0: continue to be unseasonably hot with extreme heat warnings for Los Angeles, where it will feel like 107 degrees and San Diego feeling near 100 degrees. Heat advisories also in place across Arkansas, Tennessee, and Mississippi. Jacqueline Lee, ABC News, Los Angeles.
1: And Harry Styles will return to Toronto next year for two shows at Rogers Stadium as part of his expanded Together Together tour. The British pop star will perform May 7th and 8th with country star Lainey Wilson, marking his first Toronto tour date since 2022 and the only Canadian stop announced. This is the Canadian Press. In sports, it's a light day in Major League Baseball with only five games on the schedule. The Toronto Blue Jays will kick off a three-game series against Baltimore tomorrow night at Rogers Center. Over a dozen former hockey players are suing the University of Michigan. They say their coach and other staff were aware of sexual hazing and other abuses by teammates decades ago. The plaintiffs are 16 men who played at Michigan between 1984 and 2001. The university denies responsibility, but says the allegations are disturbing. It's another setback for organizers of the 2030 French Alps Olympics. Edgar Groperreau is leaving his role as organizing committee president. The change comes 7 months after Cyril Lynette left as committee CEO. And Morocco and Spain are jousting over the right to host the 2030 World Cup final. FIFA has yet to officially announce which country will host the match. Spain is still reeling from a massive border crossing by thousands of migrants who pushed from Morocco into a North American Spanish enclave in July. From the Canadian Press, I'm Hannah Stolz.
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3: Mainly cloudy tonight. It will clear in the overnight hours with winds calming down, low going down to 14. Tomorrow, we'll see lots of sunshine, high going up to 24, feeling more like 26. For the weekend, on Saturday, cloudy, high of 26. Sunday, mix of sun and cloud, slight chance of showers with a high going up to 25. Monday, sunny, high of 22. I'm Bonnie Heslop for CKTV News.
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0: This is Shane Hewitt and the Night Shift on the iHeartRadio Talk Network. And as the cash box rang, I thought everything
1: away. There goes the dream we used to say. Throwback Thursday, 2001, 25 years ago, Rob Breckenridge. What a day it was. Feels like yesterday. Feels like so long ago.
2: Yeah.
1: 71010, the text question, you know, do you remember, what do you take away from it? Like, what do you remember from that day? What do you remember?
2: I just remember waking up and you used to have, like, you know, the clock radio, right? So the clock radio would go off and you'd sort of, I just remember drifting kind of in and out of sleep as they kept doing these news updates and just sort of realizing, what is going on? Because initially it's like, well, there's a fire in New York, fire at the World Trade Center appears, mm-hmm. a small plane is at the World Trade Center. And it's kind of like, well, this is weird. And then it changed on a dime, right? And it's just, you know, that aspect of history where you see a change in an instant, in a moment, that second plane coming in and you know right then and there, things are never going to be the same again. You've just watched the world change in that instant. So, you know, getting up and getting the TV on and seeing how all of this was unfolding was just, it was chilling. I especially remember that moment, that holy crap moment.
1: Yeah. Were you in Calgary at that point?
2: I was still in Edmonton at the time, yeah.
1: Yeah. Were you writing only at that point or doing radio too?
2: No, I was doing radio. I usually go in to the office. I was working on one of the night shows then as a producer, and so I'd usually go in around, you know, 10 in the morning or so. So usually my mornings were pretty quiet and just kind of getting a sense of what, you know, we want to work on for that day, what's making news, and then it's just, what do we do now? Mm-hmm. Like, the world's just been upended. We don't know what's going on. It's devastation. It's chaos. And everyone is just, at a personal level, you're just in shock trying to process it all.
1: Yeah.
2: Like, what is even happening? It was just...

0: yeah, it's, you know, living through that, it's, I think for people of a certain age, you just, you don't forget the emotions of that day. You don't forget the shock of that day.
1: Yeah,
0: you know, for people who were sort of not born yet or too young to understand, it's almost hard in a way to explain.
1: Yeah. Do you remember going to the airport 30 minutes before a flight and still making it no problem? Like, you used to be able to do that, right? Be like, walk in,
0: yes.
1: Here's your bag, you know, walk through security. It was a different time.
0: Pretty much.
1: Yeah, the world changed. RobBreckenridge.ca to get connected with Rob's writing, longtime broadcaster, longtime writer. He's got a podcast and everything to follow now, too. What's going on in the world today? We've said it before, you and I both, Rob, have talked about Russia generally, Canada's northern border. We share a border with Russia, whether people want to admit it or not, which touches on a couple of the conversations today. Japan also has been in disputes with Russia. Turns out that one's starting to unfold a little bit. They called it a misconception on the map. It would appear... I'm assuming that Russia's kind of just changing maps because people do that now.
0: Well, yeah, it's part of a bigger picture, I think, where Vladimir Putin is attempting to try to reconstruct as much as he can some of this more imperialist Russia, to not just expand Russia's sphere of influence, but to also try to expand the Russian footprint. And I think, you know, that's associated with Russian glory and sort of romanticizing the past. I mean, as much as it's not really the USSR in any sense, but Putin comes from that, and I think a lot of his fascination and his supporters' fascination with that era, what they perceive to be that Russian glory, I think it speaks to a lot of this, whether it's what he's doing in Ukraine or other parts of Eastern Europe or even, you know, with neighbors like Japan. I think this is just part of a pattern here.
1: Well, this has been a long contested area. That it's been kind of this gray zone area between Japan and Russia generally. There's a bunch of islands in between, and it looks like Russia's basically saying, yeah, no, these are ours, because Japan's gone to the map companies and said, look, you guys need to do this. This is a misconception of what is going on. So it's remarkable. It's just eerily timed with Russia's invasion, of course, of Crimea and redrawing those maps, with Donald Trump redrawing lakes and all those bits and things going on. Now, speaking of which, Canada has claimed to do a drone partnership with Ukraine for 100 years for drones. Let's grab Noah, can you grab a little bit of that clip for me just so we can hear it?
2: Canada and Ukraine are looking beyond this war to the century ahead. President Zelensky and I have just signed a declaration for a 100-year partnership.
1: So, like a 100-year partnership, I mean, that's bold. That's just to prove a point, right, that things aren't going to change. But drones in Canada and what Ukraine has done with drones, when it comes to Canada's north, this could be a really, really good deal.
0: Yeah, this is potentially huge. And, I mean, you know, it's such a success story. I mean, President Zelensky, and they were in Calgary today, in fact, actually made a joke because he did part of his initial remarks in Ukrainian and then sort of joked afterward that, you know, you guys didn't have the ability to translate that. You could sure use some Ukrainian technology. But just amid all of this and the horror of war and the impact of the invasion, what Ukraine has managed to do as a result of that in becoming a technological leader, and especially with drone technology and how successful that has been and what they're able to produce, the success they're having in really striking a blow against Russia to the point where other countries are now looking to them. Remember, you know, 4 years ago, we thought, well, here's this poor little Ukraine. They're going to get overrun. We're going to have to airlift their president to safety. And that's it. That's the end of Ukraine. And it's turned out to be anything but. So I think that's one of the remarkable aspects of the story is what they've been able to do in developing this technology. And yeah, I think this is the next frontier. And so for Canada to benefit from that, I think it'd go a long way. There's so much emphasis on just how we've neglected the North, really failed to assert our sovereignty there. But it is a challenge, obviously. It's not easy in an area like that. So I think this is a perfect fit.
1: Well, a few years ago, Ukraine was begging for technology. A few years later, the rest of the world is going to Ukraine for technology. It's a remarkable about face. Down in the States, Donald Trump promised $5,000 to every American if the Republicans can win the midterms, the House and the Senate. Bribery in plain sight.
0: Well, it's funny because I saw someone post the clip from the movie Idiocracy, which gets referenced a lot these days, where the president is promising he's going to give everybody $1 million and everybody's going to be a millionaire, and won't it be great? Like, this money doesn't grow on trees. I mean, I thought conservatives or Republicans once claimed to understand that. They're now the party of just giving free money to everybody. Look, you know, the tariffs that aren't going to end up being refunded as a result of court cases, you know, best case scenario for the U.S., that's bringing in, because these are taxes after all, maybe $200 or $300 billion. That's not chump change. But to do what Trump is talking about is, you know, $1.2-1.3 trillion. The U.S. already has a massive deficit. Their debt just passed $40 trillion. The bond markets are freaking out about all of this. And now Donald Trump wants to pour that gasoline on the fire and blow up the deficit even further. I mean, it's, look, they're rattled. He's worried about the election coming up this fall, the midterms. He's freaking out. He's panicking. But look, if he had all this money sitting there and wanted to give it back to people, he could do that tomorrow. The idea that's like, well, I'll only do it if you vote a certain way. I mean, it's just, I don't know. Could it be any more blatant?
1: That's extortion. Like, it's mind blowing at this point. Like, I actually laughed out loud when I read it, and I was, but it did occur to me. I'm like, oh, like he said it during a Republican thing. It wasn't.
0: Yeah, they don't usually have conventions around the midterms, but he decided
1: they're clearly
0: that he should be the face of all of this, yeah, when he's the one dragging down his party.
1: He is. It's not so good. It's wild to see all of it. But I did think though, he gives away an awful lot of money for a Republican. Like, that's the thing, is he's not even behaving like a traditional Republican.
0: No, it's funny. And I remember, you know, 15 years ago, that was the rallying cry of the Republicans. They were the Tea Party Republicans, and enough of all of this debt and deficit. We got to get government under control. No president has added more to the U.S. debt than this guy. So, you know, they have no claim to that anymore, especially with this.
1: We had one of those once. We had a prime minister that added more debt than any other prime minister once. Oh,
0: we did.
1: Those days.
0: Yes, they're more alike than maybe they'd both like to admit.
1: Maybe they could be friends. I don't know. Yeah. RobBreckenridge.ca. Get connected with Rob and his writing. It's fantastic. The podcast is great, too, and you can subscribe to it. And that makes things even better because the emails will come in with it. Thank you very much, Rob.
0: Right on. Thanks, Shane.
1: Throwback Thursday. So many great stories. I was in Edinburgh, Scotland when I heard about the crash. I was just going.
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0: Throwback Thursday 2001 is our throwback today, and 25 years ago, 9/11. Yeah, 25 years is a little bit mind blowing. Where were you? What do you take away? Like, what do you remember from that day? Eric says, "Hey Shane, I remember exactly where I was. I was at home listening to CJAD, Montreal. I heard that a plane had crashed in one of the towers. No details. I headed to my brother's house for some work. Arrived there, turned on the TV, and saw the second plane hitting the second tower. Absolutely devastated." From Eric. Kim in Kelowna, "I distinctly remember standing in the main room of the gym I was managing. Three TVs were all showing the towers. The entire place went quiet. Suddenly I could hear someone crying. Only then did I know it was real. Still tears at me when I reflect on this." 7-10-10. What do you remember from that day? Tomorrow's the anniversary. Throwback Thursday is today, and it affected so many different things, like an intentional incident became a terrorist attack. We heard that in a news broadcast earlier on here on the show. Video games at the time and movies changed a lot, too. And video games, I'm guessing Xbox and Halo, were very spacey, fantasy, stuff like that. Well, of course, there was war elements in it. Everything started to change. My millennial friend, Ryan O'Donnell, is here. He loves the video games. And he says they changed post 9/11 in a big way.
1: Big way, Shane. I mean, media and entertainment in general shifted a lot, and there's things that are more obvious than others. Spider-Man, the original movie from Sam Raimi, that had the Twin Towers in a poster that was removed. Lilo and Stitch, there's a sequence where a spaceship is flying around. That was originally an airplane, and they had to change it very last minute after 9/11.
0: Really?
1: But there have been much larger changes to the world of entertainment since, and that's of course by the influences, the trauma, the aftermath of 9/11. And I think you can look no further as evidence of this than the gaming industry. Because pre-9/11, shooting video games were kind of called the boomer shooter genre.
0: This is your first person shooter deal.
1: Your what, sorry?
0: First-person shooter thing?
1: Yes, exactly. Your first-person shooters. The boomer shooters are like your Wolfenstein, your Duke Nukems, the Dooms, 3D, but set in a fantasy world or a sci-fi world. There were, of course, some military games out at the time, but a lot of them were World War II focused. Nothing really focused as, hey, you could go fight in Afghanistan or the Middle East. Why would you? But then September 11th shifted the industry in a huge way. In the wake of it, we had a surge of games that reflected the modern conflict that the world would now enter. And you see that with Call of Duties. Now, the first Call of Duty games were all World War II. But as soon as Modern Warfare came out in the late 2000s, that whole genre of modern day kind of contemporary shooters became the norm. That was the norm. And even my favorite example of this, Halo 2, which I think is the greatest game, one of the greatest games ever made. They had written it. The first one came out in 2001, two months after 9/11. The second game, they rewrote it to include themes of religious extremism and militarized society in the wake of 9/11. But 25 years later, here we are. Have games changed since then? Of course, yes, in the 2010s, we had lots of these kinds of shooters. But now, decades later, as more and more young people play these games, are the themes that were created because of the games of the era, are they sticking around? I spoke with Brad Shankar, who's the gaming editor for Mobile Syrup, which is a gaming magazine, entertainment magazine publication in Canada, to get a little bit of his insights.
2: It's funny, you know, they say how much things change, but also they stay the same. And I think that's kind of true as well. I think certainly on the big budget front, the sort of like blockbuster AAA, Call of Duty type games, I think those are pretty much the same as they've always been, you know, very sort of bombastic, very militarized. You know, the U.S. military is very heavily involved with a lot of those games nowadays too. So that sort of dated approach, I don't think has unfortunately changed much.
1: Hasn't changed much at all.
0: Well, it's interesting because they become more involved because of recruitment and all the things that they do in the States through that, which is a ton.
1: Absolutely. And, okay, well, you know, if you play the new Call of Duty game, it doesn't take place in 2001 or, you know, that kind of thing, but it's a little bit more futuristic. Okay, well, if we're leaning into the sci-fi stuff. Is that actually surging? Are we seeing more sci-fi games? I certainly have seen more, like games like Pragmata from this year and Cyberpunk, and Brad seems to think so too.
2: We'll definitely see it coming back. I mean, Pragmata was a great shout out, and that was very tackling 3D printing and corporations and that sort of thing. And obviously, like, Cyberpunk is quite popular now, and CD Projekt Red is working on another one of those, alongside a Witcher game. So I think we're going to see a lot more of that sort of thing. And I think because sci-fi is obviously such a wide purview, like, you can do something like Star Wars, which is more space opera fantasy, or you can do something like Cyberpunk, which is obviously much more grounded and contemporary. So I think we're going to see quite a variety of that sort of thing.
1: So, okay. Well, that's it then, right? The era we had in the 2000s and the 2010s of these shooters where you went and fought against terrorists and in the Middle East, that's all gone, right? Okay, maybe. But that might not be exactly a good thing for the industry. And this is where I want to bring in a paper I read called Beyond the Shadow of 9/11, Video Games 20 Years After 9/11. This was written a few years ago. It's by Dr. Nick Robinson at the University of Leeds. And he pointed out something that has stuck with me so much. And that is, while we are seeing fewer pieces of 9/11 contemporary war games, or games set in the aftermath of it or inspired by the real life conflicts that came after it, that doesn't mean we've closed the chapter, that we've gotten over the trauma or the understanding of it. He argues we're ignoring it. He writes, "This is a shift to a politics of nostalgia, where pleasure is found in the enjoyment of wars, where friends and enemies were clear. Moral certainty for action was assured. Outcomes were certain. Yet in doing, it points to a broader failure to critique the legacy of 9/11 wars, which are increasingly seen as intractable, unwinnable, and ethically fraught."
0: Interesting.
1: There is so much more in that paper that I could get into. It's very long. It's like 57 pages. But there's a thing in there that he points out is that it's not all lost. It's not that video games are a really great medium to tell storytelling and to unpack things that are affecting us in real society. And certain games in the shooter genre challenge us to confront it. There was one that came out in the 2000s called Spec Ops: The Line. Set in Saudi Arabia, addressed PTSD, and a lot more. And while it failed commercially, the indie scene is seemingly picking up some of the slack.
2: Spec Ops was one I wanted to mention. That's a great example where that game is sort of a take on, you know, Heart of Darkness, Apocalypse Now, and it's very meta, where, like, the loading screens will literally, like, ask you, like, do you feel like a hero now? Like, it's very sort of challenging the sort of God complex hero fantasy that a lot of these games create. So I think that was a good example on the sort of higher triple end of things. But I think, unfortunately, because games are so commercialized and so expensive, I think you're never going to see, like, a big budget kind of Call of Duty tackle that sort of thing. But again, to the point of, I think there's a lot of indie games that are doing a great job of that. Even one of my favorite games from this year is actually called The Caribou Trail. It's from a studio in Montreal, Unreliable Narrators, and it's actually about the Gallipoli campaign from Newfoundland soldiers in World War One. And that game, you only pick up a gun in two sequences in the entire game, one like a training montage and one in a very scripted, narrative-driven sequence. Otherwise, it's just a very, like, stripped-down, very emotional, raw, vulnerable story about these, like, really young, inexperienced boys from Newfoundland just in the trenches together. And it's...
1: Yeah. We need more stories like that, and we need to not be afraid to unpack the aftermath of 9/11 in more places than just documentaries.
0: It's interesting. That's for sure. The impact it had, if you look at all the shows that were about terrorists and the CIA and everything that came after it, there's been a long list of them. Throwback Thursday, 2001. Up next, Carrie Derringer Cashin, a New Jersey resident that I spoke to earlier.
3: Mainly cloudy tonight. It will clear in the overnight hours with winds calming down, low going down to 14. Tomorrow, we'll see lots of sunshine, high going up to 24, feeling more like 26. For the weekend, on Saturday, cloudy, high of 26. Sunday, mix of sun and cloud, slight chance of showers with a high going up to 25. Monday, sunny, high of 22. I'm Bonnie Heslop for CKTV News.
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0: I have said over the last few days, it's hard to believe it's been 25 years since 9/11. I woke up to my boss waking me up saying, hey, you got to get to work, and then turning on CNN. Imagine how hard it is to believe it was 25 years ago if you were on one of the planes that got parked. Yes. Carrie Derringer-Cashin is here. You're from New Jersey-ish area? Is that what it is?
18: Correct, yes, from northern New Jersey.
0: And I'm actually talking to you. You're in Newfoundland.
18: Yes, I'm sitting here in Gander right now as I'm speaking to you. I'm back. Amazing. After 25 years.
0: Had you ever been to Gander before this all happened?
18: I had never been before that, and I haven't been since. I had tried to get back in the 25 years since, but I finally made it now.
0: Wow. Okay, so 25 years ago, Carrie was on a flight, and then all of a sudden, the towers and all things 9/11 started to unfold, and Carrie, among a long list of other passengers and planes, got parked in Gander, Newfoundland. 25 years ago, Carrie, it's hard to believe.
18: Yeah, no, it is hard to believe.
0: So tell me, can you tell me a little bit about that day? I really want to celebrate the Gander people, but help us understand what that day was like for you.
18: It was a crazy day. I was just finishing up. It was supposed to be just a long weekend in Dublin, Ireland. So I was, you know, just away for the weekend. So I thought, traveling back, thinking about, you know, going back to work the next day. And then we're told that the flight's going to land in Gander. And we were told very little information, you know, kind of in dribs and drabs, because, you know, as it was unfolding, no one really knew what was going on, even the flight crew, things like that.
0: There was no Wi-Fi on the planes, like it was
18: no,
0: such a different time.
18: No, not really. And even then I'm thinking, okay, so we'll land for an hour or two. You know, they'll open it again, you know, like refueling or something like that. Never in a million years dreaming that I would be there 5 years later. So that's all going through my mind. And then as we got more information, everybody, you know, said, it's a terrorist action, and we're all, you know, start murmuring among ourselves along the plane. You know, how is this happening? What's going on? And just kind of had to wait and see. And no one, for the most part, knew where we were. So we're just waiting. You know, what are they going to do with us? Because we just sat on the planes. I was actually on the first aircraft that touched down, and, you know, waited. There was 38 planes that touched down, and just waited to see what was happening. But even though it was the first aircraft down, we were not the first airplane deplaned, because I was on an American carrier, and they were afraid to deplane the American carriers because they thought there could be terrorists on board. So they deplaned all the, like, European and foreign carriers before us. So we were on that plane for quite a long time.
0: Wow. And then everything was shut down for days, and it was 5 days. Is that how long you were there?
18: Yes, I got back to the, you know, I landed right outside in New York City, right outside of Ground Zero, early Saturday morning.
0: Oh, wow. That flight back and seeing all that stuff must have been mind blowing.
18: It was. It was very kind of eerie as we're touching down, because it was still smoking. You know, we're basically flying right over Ground Zero when we were landing.
0: Oh, boy. Okay, so now you've been on the plane for hours. You've landed in Gander, Newfoundland, of all places. Yeah. And then I'm assuming it's like, okay, everybody can get off the plane, have your passport ready, da-da-da-da-da, typical things. Mm-hmm. And then, okay, now where are we going? What happened next?
18: Exactly. Where are they taking us? Where are we going? We were only allowed to take our carry-on bags. You know, and I was like, and they brought us through the airport, and we're like looking around like, where are we? And people were welcoming and wonderful, but they were even skeptical, because they're like, well, we don't know who you are. You were on an American carrier, you know, and they wanted to move us along. Obviously, they had a lot of people. So as, you know, they put us on school buses, and we were taken to a little town called Glenwood outside of Gander. And by the time we get to the shelter, it was a Salvation Army church. It was like 5 o'clock in the morning almost by this time, after being processed at the airport. And then they said, oh, well, here's blankets. Here's some hot coffee, some food. Go, you know, I'm sure you're tired. There's a blanket. You know, here's the floor of the church. But of course, we're like, you don't have a TV. None of us had seen, you know, the images that the rest of the world that we're seeing on repeat all day. And they're like, you didn't see that. But they didn't have a TV in the shelter because it was small. And another one down the street, you know, we walked to, and then that's when it hit us. We sat down in this other, I guess it was a church, and just had these images that we've been like, didn't see. It's almost 24 hours later that we're finally seeing, and it, you know, hits us like, wow, this is what's really been happening, you know, back home for a lot of us.
0: But many questions you must have had waiting.
18: Oh, we did. And then, you know, but the people were wonderful, and that's why I'm back here to Gander to celebrate, because the people were just so generous, so welcoming, so trying to make this easier on us, because, you know, none of us knew what to do, but But they didn't know what to do. But I give the people of Gander, the surrounding areas, so much credit for mobilizing and handling all us passengers and making sure our needs were met. They really, you know, were smart in how they put things into action for us.
0: Did you stay in the church for the 5 days? Did you move around? What happened next?
18: We were there at the church for most of the time. The last day, they had said, oh, you know, pack up your things, you're going home. But some of us who were watching the TV and said, no, New York airspace was closed because, you know, it was on the news. And they're like, no, we're going home. And so they did pack us up all into buses and take us to the airport, only to be told, oh, yeah, New York airspace is closed. Wow. So that night, just the one night only, they put us up in the Gander Hotel, but when I say the Gander Hotel, it was the lobby. I mean, the lobby, the ballroom. And they were just brought us all into the ballroom. So some of us were almost sad because, you know, we had forged some friendships and a sense of community where we were. And now you're bringing us to a different place. But at this point, we're all ready to go home also. So we spent one night in a different place on the floor of the ballroom at the hotel. And then the next day, they eventually got us out.
0: How did you interact with the Gander people? Were they bringing food? Were they bringing coffee? Like, how did that?
18: Oh, they were wonderful. As soon as we got there, they had all kinds of food and stuff waiting for us. They were constantly, I mean, I eat better in Gander than I did in Ireland, which was the trip I had been on. Like, eggs made to order in the morning. What do you want? And we're like, you know, we don't want to impose. So we're like, no, we're here to do this for you. They're making us, they made a barbecue for us. Everybody just rolled their grills over. They just took grills and put them in the parking lot and did a barbecue. There was a couple, you know, who said, oh, you need a shower? Come to my house and take a shower. And like, you know, we're perfect strangers. I don't know. I think that's okay. They left us alone in their house so they could go get more passengers. I'm like, you're leaving us alone in your house? Like, we're like somewhat, you know, surprised. Like, you know, people didn't ordinarily doing that, but they were just so generous. Like, they couldn't do enough for us. And they, the food, like, I was in a small shelter. It was mostly adults, but down the street there was a school. And I guess they were smart enough to put the families that had children with them at the school so that they had a playground and they had a gym. And I remember them commenting that there was a line of people, the local Gander area people, just bringing in trays of sandwiches or casseroles or cakes, just one after the other, just donating and bringing them in for everybody. I just thought, like, not only were they so generous, but they were just so smart how they mobilized everything and were able to just get it all done, you know, and dropped everything and didn't think about themselves.
0: That's so cool. One of the things that we get caught up in life, of course, is our bubble, right? Like the bubble we live in. And sometimes when you experience new things, much like when you go to Ireland, you would experience a whole new bubble. And then in Gander, you experience this whole new thing. What did it open your eyes to maybe that you had not considered before this day?
18: Well, I never been to Gander before, but now, just open minds. You know, you have to think about other people. You know, like you have to think about other people. You know, you might think whatever's going on in your world isn't, you know, everybody has their own problems, but in the scheme of things, you don't. You know, think about what was going on at Ground Zero. And just see like, wow, these people just dropped everything. You know, from what I understand, there was a school bus strike. They stopped it. The school's closed just for us, you know, like, and just stop and think about other people, put yourself in their shoes and realize it's just a moment and whatever your problem is will wait or maybe even go away if you're lucky and just, you know, be more generous, be more present and just try to be, you know, helpful and whenever you can.
0: Now it's been 25 years. How does it feel to be back?
18: It feels amazing in that, I mean, I'm so grateful for how well they were for us. I've been telling people about the story. I brought my husband and my son with us. You know, they've been hearing me talk about it, you know, for the last 25, my husband for the last 24 years, my son, he's 16, so for the last 16 years. So it's nice to be able to share it with them because they've heard about my experience. And, you know, my husband, he worked in Manhattan at the time, so he has his own experience, but he likes hearing about the nicer side of things instead of him witnessing, sadly, the bad part of things. So it's exciting just to share and bring it a cup full circle.
0: And you get a bed this time, which is nice.
18: Yes, I do. So that's always exciting. Yes. It's actually right here behind me. It's like, okay.
0: It's very good. Carrie Derringer-Cashin joining us from the hotel room in Gander. Carrie was on one of the flights that was grounded and stranded there for 5 days in Gander, and what an impact that experience.
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0: grass. In sports, the Toronto Blue Jays are idle today. They'll kick off a 6-game homestand tomorrow against Baltimore. It remains unclear if Seattle Seahawks quarterback Sam Darnold's hip injury will keep him out of next week's game at Arizona. Seattle coach Mike McDonald says Darnold's status is undetermined. The Vegas Golden Knights are locking up one of their top young forwards for a long-term deal. Braden Bowman has signed a 6-year contract extension with an average annual value of $3.4 million U.S. Canada is off to a great start at the Wheelchair Basketball World Championships in Ottawa. The women's team beat Australia 79-30 for its second straight victory in group play. The Canadian men are back in action tomorrow after opening with a win yesterday. And the National Lacrosse League is down to 12 teams. The league says the Ottawa Black Bears and Philadelphia Wings are ceasing operations. The Black Bears spent 2 seasons in the nation's capital after the franchise relocated from New York. From the Canadian Press, I'm Hannah Stoles.
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2: Mainly cloudy tonight. It will clear in the overnight hours with winds calming down, low going down to 14. Tomorrow, we'll see lots of sunshine, high going up to 24, feeling more like 26. For the weekend, on Saturday, cloudy, high of 26. Sunday, mix of sun and cloud, slight chance of showers with a high going up to 25. Monday, sunny, high of 22. I'm Bonnie Heslop for CKTV News.
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1: Throwback Thursday, 2001, September 11, 25 years ago. I've said it so many times on the show tonight, it's hard to believe. 25 years. Where were you when you heard the news, Ed?
2: I was in a car on my way to work, and like for most of the morning, everything came through the radio for me because where I worked did not have a television. And, you know, I think I've talked to you about this before. For me, that was one of many reasons why I have the utmost respect for radio, because it can tell the story in a way that no other medium really can.
1: Yeah. Ed Conroy, RetroOntario.com, Retro Ontario on the socials, and so many more websites and things. He's a historian. He's a writer. He's got the Imagination book. I recommend it. And, and so 2001, 25 years ago, I kind of feel like there's a dividing line on September 11th, 2001. There's life before and there's life after. Which part do you want to talk about?
2: Well, I'll tell you something, Shane. I've actually spent the last day and a half digitizing tapes that people sent me of the day unfolding, right? A lot of people at the time stuck a VHS tape in their VCR because they knew history was happening and they just let it roll. And so I've been going through like these incredible recordings, because it's one thing to look at it now, you know, and say, oh, you know, here's the highlights of the way that it was reported. But to watch it as it unfolded, you know, most people obviously started to tune in to CNN or CP24 or whoever when already the first plane had hit. But it's just blowing my mind, Shane, the naivety that was on display for that first kind of 15 minutes when they all thought this was just a freak accident. Even after the second plane hit, there was still a lot of media that were saying, you know, maybe there's air traffic control problems, or, you know, whereas now it's so sad. But if, you know, you just heard that nukes were going off or airplanes were crashing all over the place, you would say this is horrible. But like, yeah, that's the world we live in now.
1: Yeah. Well, it's even worse.

0: that if you saw an empty backpack at a mall,
1: right,
0: you would assume it was a terrorist attack, even though it's just a bag sitting in the corner.
1: Totally. And I think what is incredible to me watching these recordings is that world, like you said, that pre-world where this kind of thing just didn't happen. And so you were watching not only these horrific images, but you're watching these reporters on in real time come to terms with all of this stuff. And, you know, it's amazing when it kind of tricks and they kind of say, yeah, this has happened, and this is the world that we live in now. And yeah, I'm happy that I got to live some of my life before that.
0: Yeah, it's so different. I think a lot about flying, how flying is still different today, going through security. And I only recently has the, see, if you haven't flown recently, the security scanners have changed. Like so much now, because like things like take off your belt and some of those things are take off your shoes, because that happened after 9/11. All of those things, I think a lot about that when I still travel today. Like we used to go to Mexico and we would take a bottle, like a 1 liter bottle of Coke or Pepsi or something, and we would mix it with rum and we would just take it on the plane, because that's what you did. You just brought your own booze priming mix on the flight, because you just went through security. And then all of a sudden you go to your next flight after 9/11, and it's like, well, yeah, no, by the way, you can't bring drinks anymore. And like,
1: yeah,
0: that's like, it was so willy-nilly, if that's even a thing to say.
1: Well, you know, it's funny, the magazine I was working for when this happened on 9/11, one of the sponsors was Canadian Airlines, and it was a kids magazine. So we used to have a program, and I have these ads, they'll blow your mind, Shane, because they ran a program that said, if you're a kid and you're on one of our flights, you know, tap the stewardess and she'll bring you up and you can hang out with the captain. And so we have all these pictures of, you know, the cabin door open and it's 30,000 feet, whatever. And the kids are just, having a debrief with the captain and everybody's smiling. And you just think, yeah, that's how it was. Like you used to be able to go up and talk to the captain, you know?
0: Well, now they're not even allowed to have the curtain open when they open the cockpit door. And I don't even think that the captains are allowed to, when it's working time, to really even be seen, mm-hmm. that they're not in the cockpit, mm-hmm. right? Like they have to kind of hide if they got to go to the bathroom or grab a coffee or whatever. Yeah, it's crazy to think.
1: Yeah, just all of that and more. And I, you know, I think because it's the 25th, there's a lot more people talking about it this year. Every year, obviously, we talk about it, but this one feels different. And I must say, this one's affecting me, maybe because I've been living with this footage for the last 24 hours, but it's starting to look really old, Shane.
0: Yeah, is it?
1: Looking at that footage now, I used to, you know, because it felt like it wasn't that long ago. And it, you know, I remembered everything about it so clearly, but looking at it now, you're starting to see, oh wow, look at the fashions, look at the cars, look at it's starting, and I can now understand why younger people, to them, it doesn't resonate. You know, it's like our grandparents telling us about Pearl Harbor. It's like, okay, that's a horrible thing that happened, but they're never going to feel that visceral terror that we did watching it unfold.
0: Well, it's interesting, and he's done a great job with this. His name is Christian Battaglia, and Christian has been producing the show with Tony being away on vacation. And we were talking about Gander, and I said, I kind of got this feeling. I'm like, I said, do you know what happened in Gander? He's like, no, what happened in Gander? Right? And so I actually don't know how old he is, but he's probably around the same age. And so I was like, oh yeah, right. Okay. This has been my entire life. And for you, this barely exists. And to your point about the TV, you know what it gets me about those old TV things is the graphics. Mm-hmm. The on-screen graphics are so bad. And some of the hosts that were hosting back then, as far as I'm concerned, they're just these older, more mature broadcasters. And most of them, it's been 25 years. Like they're long gone now.
1: Mm-hmm. Oh yeah.
0: Yeah.
1: Yeah. Dan Rather, right?
0: And Aaron Brown.
1: Aaron Brown.
0: CNN.
1: I mean, that was his first day at CNN.
0: Yeah. Welcome to CNN. This is your first day.
1: jump right in. No, it's remarkable. Lisa LaFlemme, hats off, because I've been watching her coverage and she was there, you know, doing Canada AM, on CTV right at the very beginning, and she held it together. And you can tell there's moments where they're kind of saying, is this real? Like, is this actually happening? Mm-hmm. And I think, you know, I think that's, again, that we're all so cynical now and we're all so hardened by all the horrible things that happen every year. And that was the watershed moment. That was it. And you can really easily put the world before and after that. So cheers to the before.
0: Yeah, to the before times. Cause I, you know, ever since then, everything has changed. Part of the conversation that you haven't been on the show tonight that I think that Ryan and Christian have done an amazing job with is to just bring in people before and after. And Ryan and I had a conversation about video gaming changed, because before 9/11, there was a lot of sci-fi Halo space video games, first person games. And after 9/11, a lot of gaming changed into terrorist games.
1: Yep.
0: And the impact that has on young generations and all of us. Yeah.
1: Yeah. No, I mean, I've heard somebody saying, why hasn't there been a 9/11 big budget movie ever made? Right. Cause that's how younger people tend to find out about these big historical events. And the working theory is that there doesn't need to be one because the footage is there. Like there's nothing Hollywood could do that would be, you know, better. Better is not the right word, but that could convey that horror. But, you know, more than the actual real footage.
0: Yeah, you'd think that, yeah, I'd probably just have real footage in it anyway. Unlike Pearl Harbor, of course, from so long ago.
1: Yeah, or Titanic.
0: Yeah. Wild. Okay. Well, that film didn't survive the water. We can make that joke. It's been long enough now, right?
1: Yes.
0: All right. Ed Conroy, RetroOntario.com. Get the imagination book. As always, sir, thank you very much.
1: Thank you. Thank you.
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4: 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It's a mindset. I'm Liz Fleming, and for more than 25 years, I've been exploring the globe. 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
0: Richard Krause is here, and normally we have a conversation about what's hot in the movies this week, what's going on, but I've heard from Richard and our other movie friends that this summer was a fantastic summer for movies. And so what a great opportunity to get connected and say, okay, well, if you didn't get a chance to see everything, because, you know, life, you might be able to get yourself into the cheap theaters now to watch some of these movies coming to streaming soon, all these bits and pieces. Richard Krause, how about a recap of summer movie things?
19: What a time to be a film critic. What a time to be someone that loves going to the movies, because for the last number of years, people have been talking about the death of cinemas, and cinemas have been closing. And there's a couple of things that have been happening that have been really cool. Firstly, in places like Los Angeles, where there happen to be a lot of actors concentrated into a fairly, well, it's a large area, but a fairly small area considering how big the industry is, there were a lot of older theaters there that were on the verge of closing down, and people like Quentin Tarantino and Kristen Stewart and loads of other actors are buying them and keeping them just as they were. So you've got these old, beautiful, vintage theaters that are still projecting on film and all that kind of thing, which I love to hear that. So there's been a number of those stories that have come up. The other thing is that Gen Zers rediscovered their love of going to the movies. And that, to me, is really significant moving forward. Because, again, we thought, well, young people don't care about the movies. But I think what's happened is you have people who were, in many instances, kind of raised on screens. If you were of a certain age, you know, around the pandemic, you ended up going to school for part of the time you were growing up on a screen. You were locked in the house looking at your screens. Now the Gen Zers have said, you know what? We want community. We want to be around other people. We want that feeling that you can really only get when you go sit with a crowd of strangers and everyone's facing one way and you're all looking at the same thing and you hear people laughing or crying or, you know, reacting, screaming if you're at a horror movie, whatever it is, but you are part of a community, in that time. And so, this recap of summer movies is just sort of a look back into movies that really captured the attention of not only the Gen Zers, but a lot of people. There's two that specifically, I think, are really Gen Z driven. But let's just start at the top. Spider-Man, Brand New Day, this is a record-breaking $360 million opening weekend domestically. It's topped the charts, week after week after week. People love that character, and I think they love the character of Peter Parker / Spider-Man because it offers someone who isn't an eccentric billionaire with an iron suit or a Greek god or whatever it might be. This is just a regular guy trying to figure things out, and he's relatable and people like him. So I think that is, and it's a good movie, but I think that's behind the real driving force that this movie has had at the box office. Then you've got The Odyssey. We've talked about The Odyssey over and over and over again. This is Christopher Nolan's R-rated epic. It has become his highest grossing film and the highest grossing R-rated movie of all time worldwide. And as we sit here, it's expanding. It came out 2 months ago, maybe 2.5 months ago, and they're going to put it on more IMAX screens now because there's still such a huge demand for it. Mm-hmm. So The Odyssey is one of those ones that you look at and, along with Spider-Man and say, thank you if you own a theater, because it really got people back in theaters. For the whole family, Toy Story 5, a strong family movie that had good messages about using your imagination rather than, just sitting on a screen the entire time that you're not going to school or doing whatever other activity it is that you do. And I think that really appealed not only to families, but to the Gen Zers as well, again, who are looking to sort of put the screens down a little bit and have these analog experiences. So that's partially, I think, Gen Z driven. Here's the one. There's actually two, but here's the one that really did it, I think. A movie called Obsession. Hmm. And this is a low-budget thriller about a guy who's in love with a girl who doesn't love him back, so he makes a wish. I wish that she would love me more than she loves anybody else. And, of course, his wish comes true with horrifying results. And this is a movie that cost $750,000 to make. Domestically, it made almost $300 million and loads more internationally. But it's the one, along with Backrooms, which was another surprise Gen Z horror hit that's made $200 million on a budget of essentially nothing, that suggested to me that Gen Zers want their own stuff. They want the things. They're not just going to be content with a steady diet of superhero movies or existing IP, existing intellectual property films based on comic books or video games or whatever it might be. They want something that feels new to them, that feels fresh to them, that they can say, oh, that's my generation of movie. And it's interesting to note that the director of Backrooms got his start on YouTube, which I think probably speaks very loudly to the Gen Zers.
0: Well, so, that's an interesting part, right, is that they've grown up making their own.
19: Yeah.
0: And I think that's really cool.
19: Yeah. No, you can't. Well, you can now. You can do things that 10 years ago would have cost thousands and hundreds of thousands of dollars. You can do on your phone now. It's truly extraordinary. So, it is quite a time to be involved in this kind of business. Then you've got The Devil Wears Prada 2. That is the sequel that kicked off the season. It came out on May 1st. May 1st, that first weekend, is the official beginning of movie-going summer. Mm-hmm. And if you have a movie that seems to do well on that one, and this one did very well, that is it bodes well it bodes well as a starter. And then you had Minions and Monsters. You had Star Wars, The Mandalorian and Grogu. You had the Super Mario Galaxy movie, the Michael Jackson biopic, you know, all sorts of movies that really seem to grab people's attention and hang on to them. These aren't movies that were just in the theater for a week or two. Michael is still playing on the big screen in a lot of big markets, and it's the first biopic to gross over $1 billion. And so, you know, even though I didn't love the movie, I thought that as a biography, it was a great concert film, because the biographical elements I thought were not particularly well done, but the music is. Mm-hmm. But people were happy to pay their money to see a close approximation of Michael Jackson sing and dance one more time on the big screen.
0: Yeah, I mean, all the conversation was not so supportive off of it, and then all of a sudden it seemed like everybody showed up. So it was interesting. I think I have one other consideration for your movie success, your summer of movie success. Millennials have money.
19: Yeah.
0: I think that, we think of millennials as kids. But they're not kids anymore. They're 30 plus. They're in now deeply, into their careers. They're starting to, you know, have houses and babies and families. And, you know, they've, I think, raised the earning standard of the way they were perceived before. Mm-hmm. And I think they have money to go to the movie, and to go do these things and do it properly.
19: Yep, and that may well be, you know, I mean, what I like about all of this is just the sense of community. I know that people that have big surround sound televisions and, you know, whatever else it might be say, well, you know, I can go there and no one's kicking the back of my seat and no one's talking or no one's on their phone. But you're not getting the full experience.
0: Yep.
19: And the full experience to me is a large screen with the picture the director wanted you to see and the sound they wanted you to hear. And if you have that, that's a great night at the movies. And I think more and more people are starting to also realize that, you know, when a ticket to go see a baseball game is $300, $20 for a movie, yeah, concerts, you know, between $300 and $600, depending on where you want to sit, $20 to go see a movie is still a great deal.
0: Yeah, $30 for popcorn, $20 for the movie ticket. Richard Krause.ca. Get connected to Richard. Buy Twizzlers. That's what he loves. And you can listen to his Entertainment is Broken podcast as well. Coming up for you next, Booze and Reviews. It's a movie review. And
16: mainly cloudy tonight. It will clear in the overnight hours with winds calming down, low going down to 14. Tomorrow, we'll see lots of sunshine, high going up to 24, feeling more like 26. For the weekend, on Saturday, cloudy, high of 26. Sunday, mix of sun and cloud, slight chance of showers with a high going up to 25. Monday, sunny, high of 22. I'm Bonnie Heslop for CKTV News.
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0: and the National Lacrosse League is down to 12 teams. The league says the Ottawa Black Bears and Philadelphia Wings are ceasing operations. The Black Bears spent two seasons in the nation's capital after the franchise relocated from New York. From the Canadian Press, I'm Hannah Stoles.
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1: Uncle Bob's Bits. Bob Addison is here from sunny Surrey, British Columbia. How's your fall? Has fall started for you there, or was it? Has been nice.
2: I'm not allowed to talk about the weather.
1: I give you permission quickly.
2: Kind of. The leaves have fallen. But can I quickly mention you were Android shaming me before we started this?
1: Yes, sure.
2: Why? Why would you do that?
1: Because it's a pain in the butt. Like, you Android people, then you send links and it's separate and I've got all these four different places to check things. If you're an iPhone user, you just put it where you need it. It just because everything's integrated. Like, that's the best thing about it.
2: I wouldn't know. I've never tried it. I've been very comfortable with an Android. It has powered my life, I guess.
1: Yeah, but it's like,
2: statement.
1: I have an idea. So I mailed it to you. It'll be in your post office box in 4 days. And then I'm like, then I got to go check that. And then I got to go get the code from the email you sent me. And then I've got to, you know, open up the mailbox and open the envelope. And then I got to phone you back in order to finish the conversation. It's like scattered.
2: All I did was text it to you.
1: I know. It's terrible.
2: Well, where would you have preferred it?
1: Well, I would like it here so I can work on here. Now I'm on this phone. I've got that computer and this computer because...
2: And they're within an arm's length, aren't they?
1: Yeah, but I don't want to work on five different things.
2: Ah, it keeps you sharp.
1: Anyway, tell everybody what you sent me.
2: I sent you... I don't know if it's started a bunch of controversy around the internet today, but I think it should. Triumph, the insult comic dog, has put out a list today of the greatest dogs of all time.
1: Yeah, it's grossly misguided, but
2: uh-oh. See, this is why it's a talking point, Shane. I guarantee you this is every morning show's content tomorrow. Or if the people are quick enough, I don't think there's any more live shows on after you, actually.
1: It's pretty much, we're at the end of it.
2: Yeah. So this is everybody's content tomorrow. You're getting a preview. But Triumph has put out a list of dogs from the greatest to absolute failures. And how many are on the list here? I would say there's a good 25, 26 dogs. Yeah, you do the math.
1: 5, 10, 22, 28. 28?
2: Yeah. So, if you don't know...
1: First of all, Triumph has made himself the greatest of the dogs, just to be clear.
2: I'm 100% behind that. He is the greatest of all time.
1: No.
2: Some of his bits, the great Robert Schmeigel is the voice and puppeteer behind Triumph, the insult comic dog, who was on Conan for many years.
1: Mm-hmm.
2: And then there's other categories. The greatest, great, near great, average, below average, and... The final one at the bottom is failures of these, would you say, 28 dogs?
1: Yeah, I like the failure part. That one could be accurate all across the board. So let's go over these because I think there's two dogs grossly missing because this is clearly not Canadian.
2: Yes, agreed.
1: Okay, so failure dogs, Scrappy-Doo, Underdog, Astro, Pluto, Goofy, and Wishbone.
2: Yeah, I don't know what Wishbone is from.
1: No, he looks
2: familiar,
1: though.
2: Like I thought he might be the dog from Frasier, but that's Eddie and he's in the average category.
1: Yeah.
2: Goofy and Pluto, I thought that was a little harsh. Astro from the Jetsons. Yeah. I thought at least he should be, average. Like he was a dog from the future. Underdog, I remember the cartoon when I was little, although nothing really stands out. And Scrappy-Doo, as a true pain in the butt to many people in their lives, Scrappy-Doo was a pain in the butt. So he should be celebrated, not relegated.
1: All right. Below average dogs, Marley and Me, Bolt, the digital dog, Tramp, as in Lady and the Tramp, Pongo, like Pongo? That's the Dalmatian dog. Benji's on below average, and Dodger, meh.
2: Yeah, I don't even know who Dodger, I can't remember Dodger.
1: There's no way Benji's below Toto.
2: Yeah, Benji should be higher. Yes, absolutely. And then I have a problem in the average category. Brian Griffin from Family Guy should be one rung below the greatest in the great category.
1: Mm-hmm.
2: He shares with Perdita from 101 Dalmatians, I guess.
1: Why is Perdita above Pongo? Like, that's dumb.
2: Yes, good point. Gromit is in English. Santa's Little Helper from The Simpsons and Eddie from Frasier. So they were all average, and I'm going, that's pretty harsh judging. Like, I think Brian Griffin
1: should be higher. Yep.
2: Yes, I agree.
1: Okay.
2: And then I have a problem with the near great category.
1: Okay. Yeah, me too. A lot of it.
2: Air Bud is brutal. Even though it brought a lot of money to this area for being filmed here.
1: Yeah, Buddy.
2: Those
1: Buddy's an average dog.
2: At best.
1: Yeah, Buddy's average. Old Yeller, though, near great. That's a good spot for Old Yeller. Also Beethoven. Good spot for Beethoven.
2: I never saw the Beethoven movies. I can't talk to them.
1: Lots of slobber.
2: Yeah, so that's your whole bit, is just drooling on people? Well, some people make money at that. But.
1: It's a good, St. Bernard's generally, right? Not to, you know.
2: Yeah.
1: I think it's a good spot. For Lady, for near great, nope. Hachiko, I don't even know what that's from.
2: Okay, Hachiko, I have a huge problem from. That's the dog, the internet meme, where the dog just shows up anywhere. It's a recent phenomenon. It's the whole bit is just this dog showing up in different pictures from around the world. That's not a bit. That's not talent.
1: That's not greatness either.
2: It's just a picture.
1: Yeah. Rin Tin Tin also does not deserve to be on near great. There's
2: I mean, for people much older than me, and that's saying
1: something.
2: There's
1: no sustainability to Rin Tin Tin.
2: Yeah.
1: Like, if you just say Rin Tin Tin, I mean, more people are going tin roof rusted, you know?
2: Oh, good point.
1: Okay, great dogs. Snoopy, great dog, absolutely.
2: Yes.
1: Lassie, great dog, absolutely.
2: Lassie was wonderful.
1: Scooby, the greatest of the dogs.
2: Yeah.
1: Toto is not a great dog.
2: Yeah,
1: Toto, there's no way Toto is above Beethoven, Old Yeller. There's no way Toto's above Old Yeller. And there's no way Toto's above Benji.
2: No, I think Toto gets... When you think about Toto, what did Toto do in The Wizard of Oz?
1: Just caused trouble and got carried.
2: Got carried, yes, exactly. Yes. It's like Paris Hilton's dogs. Mm-hmm. It just gets carried around in a purse. Although Judy Garland didn't I don't remember him being it. He just got transported by arms.
1: I think so. Who's Balto?
2: I have no idea who Balto is. Hmm. He looks like a husky.
1: But so great dogs. Lassie, Scooby, Toto, Snoopy, and Balto.
2: I'm going to agree with you here. I'm going to agree with here where you're going to put this next Canadian one.
1: I'm assuming you mean the Littlest Hobo.
2: Mm-hmm.
1: So Littlest Hobo? Kick Rin Tin Tin out, Littlest Hobo, near great.
2: Well, I was going to say, I would even maybe put Littlest Hobo in great, because Littlest Hobo was basically the Canadian version, albeit a decade or so later, of Lassie, right?
1: Yeah.
2: Like, if Lassie's doing that and saving people every week, shouldn't the Littlest Hobo be under great category? Jeez, listen to my voice.
1: Hachiko is near great, and you know what's not there? Two of them.
2: Okay.
1: Marmaduke.
2: Oh, Marmaduke.
1: Greatness in Marmaduke. And then just below Marmaduke, Clifford, the big red dog.
2: Oh, Clifford the big red dog. Oh, yeah. See, there, and this is, when you put out a list like this, it starts the controversy. Or, sorry, controversy. I prefer that pronunciation. I never found Marmaduke funny, but I still read it in the comics every week.
1: Yeah.
2: In what they used to call, I think they were called newspapers.
1: Ooh, that's a relic.
2: Clifford the Big Red Dog. I mean, that's a recent movie that I think that should be in there too. Although
1: Clifford is average. I would give Clifford average, but Marmaduke is above average. I gotta tell you, Bob, I feel better off for this conversation.
2: Oh, good.
1: Do you know why?
2: You're a dog guy, and I'm not, so yeah. I should cede to you here on this. But
1: best thing about this whole list?
2: Yes.
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1: Overnight clearing, winds calming down, low going down to 14. Today, we will see lots of sunshine, the high going up to 24, feeling more like 26. For the weekend, on Saturday, mainly cloudy, high of 26. Sunday, mix of sun and cloud, slight chance of showers, high of 25. On Monday, sunshine, high of 22. Tuesday, mix of sun and cloud, chance of some showers, high of 26. I'm Bonnie Heslop for CKTV News.
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3: And I, for one, love routine and love the, you know, regular people I get to talk to. I've felt all kinds of out of sorts because I haven't talked to our next guest in a while. So happy to have him back on the show. Dr. Mitch Shulman, good morning.
4: Good morning and thank you. That's very sweet. Yeah, it's lovely to be back and it's nice to have a chance to talk to you and just to get back into the groove, exactly like you said. But you're right. Interesting, isn't it, how something as, and I'll say quote-unquote simple, as a longer weekend can actually throw things off. The other fascinating thing about it is, don't you guys feel better today than you normally would? That the week is so much shorter, that you're almost at the end of it already, and it seems like the time has just passed. The other advantage of having the three-day weekend or the longer weekend is it really makes it easier to get through the, well, I'll say regular 4 days that are left of work. And studies have shown over and over again that people who are switched to a four-day work week actually are happier, more productive, and there's no drop in efficiency or output. So there's been a push in many, many countries for that reason because of the, how well it makes people feel, how good it makes them feel, to shift to that. Don't see it happening anytime soon in either of our professions, but it's still a lovely thought.
3: Well, I'm going to get Greg to clip what you just said. We have a meeting with our boss later. We'll play it and we'll see what we can do.
4: Not a problem, and I can show him the literature.
3: Okay. Her, yeah.
4: Yes. I can show her the literature, sorry.
3: Perfect. Not a problem. Okay, let's get into some of our stories of the day. Now, our first one here, I want to caution everybody because we had an issue earlier this year where a certain leader of a certain country was saying that Tylenol caused autism. That's not what's happening here, right? But there's a study here that there's a little bit, I guess, maybe a precaution about acetaminophen during pregnancy. What is this study highlighting for us?
4: So you have to go back a few steps. Number one, you're entirely right. A fire was lit inappropriately based on a total lack of science and the meanderings of a non-scientific mind. The truth of the matter is, when it comes to the relationship, supposedly, between acetaminophen, also known as paracetamol, trade names, things like Tylenol or Adderall, but found in many different products, there is no relationship, as far as we can find right now, between it and autism. But to show you the difference between blabber and science, scientists have been looking at acetaminophen for years. No one takes anything for granted, especially not in pregnancy. And so they've been looking at animal models and other things, and they noticed in their animal models that if you looked at the female that was born as a result of a mom being exposed during her pregnancy to acetaminophen, we're talking about rats, rabbits, and other experimental animals, they seem to have perhaps less fertility growing up. And so they looked in and they said, wait a minute, they seem to have less ovaries and the volume of their ovaries was smaller, there were less eggs, and also the volume of their uterus was smaller. And they went, well, if it's happening in rats and other experimental animals, is there something in this for people? Now, you can't do the same experiment, thank goodness, on a person that you can on a laboratory animals. You can't expose some of them to it, some of them not to it, and otherwise make them entirely genetically similar and follow what happens. So the best you can do is look at women who, for whatever reason, took acetaminophen during their pregnancy and see what happened to the offspring, see what happened to their kids, see what happened to their girls. And that's what they've done in Copenhagen. And they basically looked at almost 700 moms who'd had a single pregnancy, a singleton pregnancy, just one child, not twins or triplets. And they queried them about their use of acetaminophen during the pregnancy.

0: They didn't ask why, though, necessarily. And then they followed what happened to the babies at 5 months. And lo and behold, especially if you take an acetaminophen early on in the pregnancy, but at any point in the pregnancy, they did find that the volume of the ovaries and the uterus were smaller. Now, it doesn't mean necessarily that something bad will happen from this, nor does it say necessarily the acetaminophen was the trigger. Why were these women taking the acetaminophen? Did they have a fever? We know that a fever can cause complications in pregnancy. Were they having excessive pain? Well, why were they having the pain? So there does seem to be something going on here. And what they now need to do is why, figure out the mechanism, and then go a little bit more deeper and figure out, well, why were these women on acetaminophen in the first place? Maybe that's the concern. Having said that, any woman in pregnancy already knows, already tells you, already is completely aware they should minimize their exposure to anything, any chemical, from alcohol to acetaminophen to you name it. And they are, of nature, careful during their pregnancy. Now, we know that a fever in pregnancy is bad for the baby. And so if the only way you can bring it down is acetaminophen, the benefits of the acetaminophen far, far outweigh any potential risk. Don't forget, this was looking at the size of the ovaries and the uterus, not whether these kids went on to becoming able to have children, infertile or anything like that. So we have a theoretical problem against a real problem. And you can't use Advil, you can't use Motrin, ibuprofen, you can't use Aleve, Naprosyn during pregnancy. The use of a non-steroidal anti-inflammatory is documented to be unsafe in pregnancy, unless you're using low-dose aspirin for a very specific medical pregnancy-related condition. But use of NSAIDs, as we call them, non-steroidal anti-inflammatories, the ibuprofens, the Advil Motrins, the Naprosyns, the Voltarins, all these medications are not, categorically not, safe in pregnancy. So acetaminophen is your only fallback. And so as long as you're using it judiciously, as long as your doctor who's managing or whoever's managing you during your pregnancy is aware, the two of you can follow and make sure, while in the interim, you're being careful, you're not using medication you don't need to use, we're going to try and figure out exactly what's going on here. And if there's a real significance to this, and that's the key message. Is there a real significance? Unfortunately, we're going to have to wait now for these kids to grow up, enter into their fertile years, see if they have problems with infertility or not.
1: Always appreciate when you break down the sanity of it all, Dr. Mitch, and I think that's what we had earlier this year with this, you know, Tylenol autism thing, is the insanity.
0: And it triggers panic, and pregnant women have enough to worry about, right? Considering all the different things they're exposed to in our environment. To needlessly and unnecessarily scare them and to make them less likely to use a medication which could actually save the pregnancy if they have a high fever or something else going on, that's just lunacy. And I can't say anything more about that. Scientists and doctors and people who understand scientists should be talking science. And if you're going to talk science, at least do it right and do it fairly.
1: And Dr. Mitch, quickly, a study published in Lancet showed that 45% of dementia cases could be prevented with lifestyle changes. That's significant.
0: Very significant. And it's part of a bit of research that the Lancet was pulling together, looking at what percentage of situations, what percentage of dementia causes could be changed. Now, some of it we can't change. Some of it's genetics, some of it's age. It's just, you know, you are going to get older, right? The joke being, you know, getting older is not great, but it beats the alternative. That's what's going to happen, hopefully, for all of us. And I'd like to get a lot older, if you don't mind. And genetics, I'm going to blame my parents for a lot of things. I'm not even going to stop at that. But there are 14 modifiable risk factors. So smoking, excessive alcohol consumption, obesity, type 2 diabetes, high blood pressure, high specific type of cholesterol, the LDL or bad cholesterol. And so if you can maintain a healthy lifestyle, reduce the amount of salt, reduce the amount of sugar, eat more vegetables, whole grains, lean proteins, be physically active. And if you can also make sure that if you have any degree of hearing loss, you take care of it, any degree of visual impairment, you take care of it, all these things will actually make a difference, and that's good. You can actually reduce your risk of developing dementia, or if you are fated to develop dementia, make it take longer to start impacting into your life by doing these things. And this is not rocket science, right? You guys all know this. If you do these things, it also make you healthier. So there's healthier, living longer, reducing the risk of dementia or delaying it. Gee, for me, these all sound like win-wins, right? Rather than impositions or draconian things, horrible things that you must do and you're suffering through them.
1: Yeah, and you know, no guarantee you can prevent it, but maybe you live better well, you know, if you're not ill, right, Dr. Mitch? I mean, there's no downsides to any of those things.
0: Nothing, absolutely nothing. And, you know, it doesn't mean you can't enjoy the occasional drink. It doesn't mean that you can't enjoy the occasional steak. It doesn't mean that you can't do some of these things. But as long as you're doing it in moderation, limited, and are careful the most of the time, and get enough sleep and do all those other healthy things, why not?
1: That's good stuff. Dr. Mitch, great to have you back. I hope you had a restful time away, and we appreciate you.
0: It's a pleasure. Thank you.
1: Thank you so much. Dr. Mitch Schumann, our emergency medical specialist, joining us.
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1: I noticed a lot more flying creatures around. In fact, I had 5 encounters with what I thought were to be bees. But our next guest is going to set that straight and give us an update on how things are going with the bees and honey here in Niagara. Welcoming back to the show now, Executive Director of Niagara Bee Group, George Scott. Good morning, George.
17: Good morning, Steph. How are you this morning?
1: I'm good. Thanks for taking the time. Now, I told you yesterday that I got stung 5 times by bees, and you said, maybe not, Steph. What do you think was going on there?
17: Well, we're seeing a big increase in the number of things that are people would call honeybees, which are not honeybees. In Niagara, there are 119 biting insects that are not honeybees, of which honeybees get all the blame. So when you're getting stung 2 or 3 times, you're really looking at something like a yellow jacket or a wasp or a mud dauber or something that stings for a living. Bees seldomly sting, but get 100% of the blame.
1: Oh, unfair, unfair. How are we doing this year, George? From what I understand, it's been a pretty good harvest for the honey.
17: Well, if you recall, we had about a 10-week drought there right in the middle of our summer. And many of our bee yards are very close to urban areas. Niagara is growing at a very, very quick rate. And in that drought, we call those days fly days, where not Fridays, fly days, because the bees can fly. And even though that there wasn't a lot of rain, what we're seeing is in the urban areas, people are watering their precious plants. That gives lots of nectar. And this year, we are seeing superb quality in the production of our honey. We are extracting right now, which means pulling the honey from the hives and putting it into jars. And it is the best honey I've seen since 2002.
1: Oh, well, that's incredible news.
17: It is. You know, the issue is, however, we're short in Niagara. And the reason that I say, without seeing the bees that are stinging you, that it's probably not honeybees, because we're short 20,000 colonies from our historical average in Niagara. Niagara is one of the most beautiful places in the world for honeybees. And my fear is that this is a dying art. We're disappearing. The only thing disappearing faster than honeybees are beekeepers.
1: You've come up with some solutions, though, right? Niagara Bee Group has been pushing for us amateurs to get involved, right?
17: Oh, absolutely. Our Host a Hive program, you can see that on our niagarabeegroup.com website, gives all the details there about how you can do this without any experience. You get a technician, you get the equipment, you get the bees, you get everything. It's a rental. You get to see them, your kids get to see them in the close range. We take all of those safety things into account. And you get about half the honey of the production of your hives that you rent for the season. And the other half goes to the food banks.
1: Oh, that's fantastic. And when it comes to where someone can host a hive, is it like any yard? How much space do you actually need?
17: Well, each client is different. We sell pollination services, so you have a little garden or your neighborhood has a garden. As long as we have agreement and we comply to all the rules and regulations, we can put them just about anywhere. So rooftops are fine. You know, we've even put them on the backs of people's garden sheds. You know, they're up high. They never see the bees really going in and out, or they see the bees going in and out, depending on what they'd like to do. So every property gets an evaluation, and we just love people coming to our website saying, hey, I'm interested. Can you review? Is it possible?
1: All right.
17: In many cases, it is.
1: Check that out. It's Host a Hive, and we're talking to Executive Director of Niagara Bee Group, George Scott. So some awesome honey for this season, which we love to hear, but the decline in bees, of course, is a bit of a concern. You mentioned the 10-week drought. Then we got a lot of rain throughout August. Did that affect things at all?
17: Well, that just rehydrated all the soil, so then we got a natural nectar flow everywhere. It's a goldenrod season. That's really, really very positive. However, one of the issues that we see here in the decline of bees may be something very interesting to all of your listeners. You're seeing a lot of signs on people's lawns these days. We've got an election coming up. Maybe a fair question at anyone either being in office or running for office is, what's getting rid of the insects? Why are the bees having problems? And here's a good question. What's in our water? That is now a responsibility of every elected councillor or ward member or mayor at every level in government because of that Walkerton Accord. Remember Walkerton, what happened when they had something in the water and people said, no, that's not my job? Well, the courts now say that is your job. If you're elected, you're here to protect people. And water is one of the most beautiful things here in Niagara. We're surrounded by Niagara River, Lake Ontario, Lake Erie, Welland River. If there is something in our water that is really detrimental to bees, why can't we know about that? Why are we not doing anything about it? And why does everybody say it's not my job when it really is their job? So a fair question in any public gathering is, what is your position on water testing, etc.? For things that affect bees, not just the things that affect humans, things that affect our beneficial creatures.
1: Well, of course, and it's such an important issue. Water literally is life for not only agriculture and bees, but for all of us. What's at stake here? You know, if we're down 20,000 hives, why is this important, George, that we work on restoring that?
17: Niagara is one of the only places that can provide interprovincial pollination services. Bees in New Brunswick, Nova Scotia, in Quebec, where we do cranberries and blueberries and apple trees, their bees are still in their winter cluster, which means they're not really flying out. It's still colder there. Niagara has a little microclimate here. We grow grapes here. You can't really grow grapes above Barrie. You really can't grow grapes in Sudbury, right? It's just a little microclimate here, which means we're finished pollinating all of our cherry trees when we load them onto trucks and we drive them to Nova Scotia and New Brunswick. So Niagara has a great history of providing interprovincial pollination services that impacts Canadians in the billions of dollars of high quality fruits, high quality berries. Those things are so important to Canadians that we are able to do it ourselves. If you pull bees out of the equation, it's like pulling fertilizer out of the equation for farmers. You need bees on certain crops to provide pollination because that's a moneymaker. If we don't have the bees, if I had 20,000 colonies of bees, I would absolutely contract each and every hive, 600 hives per truck, two beekeepers on their way, Nova Scotia, New Brunswick, PEI, and Quebec, and then we're back into Niagara for the winter. That's something there that, you know, I think we sent maybe six or seven trucks this year, not our normal 17 to 20. So that's a big, big, big issue for us that we just don't have the bees. It's just too expensive to get bees. We have to fly them from places like Chile or Australia. You know, it's a very cumbersome and expensive risk for any type of farming, and bee is a type of farming. So,
1: Well, George, it's always interesting to chat with you. And if anyone's interested in the Host a Hive program, definitely check out your website, the Niagara Bee Group, and we'll get you back on again soon. Thanks for your time.
17: Steph, thanks so much for having me on. I appreciate it.
1: Absolutely. Anytime. George Scott, Executive Director of Niagara Bee Group, and some great honey to come from here in Niagara, but not out of the woods and concerns for the numbers of the bees here in the region. Definitely check out that Host a Hive program. Something fun to do with the kids, for sure.
18: Overnight clearing, winds calming down, low going down to 14. Today, we will see lots of sunshine, the high going up to 24, feeling more like 26. For the weekend, on Saturday, mainly cloudy, high of 26. Sunday, mix of sun and cloud, slight chance of showers, high of 25. On Monday, sunshine, high of 22. Tuesday, mix of sun and cloud, chance of some showers, high of 26. I'm Bonnie Heslop for CKTV News.
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1: Fun now on Thursdays, adding to our lineup of regular guests, a Brandon Curry certified financial planner is going to help us understand our money. Good morning, Brandon.
5: Good morning.
1: Thanks for being here.
5: Thanks for having me.
1: So we thought of this because we had a little off-air conversation where you told me that it's surprising how many people come to you who are, let's say, more advanced in life and haven't really thought about retirement at all.
5: Yeah.
1: And that
5: yeah.
1: shocked me.
5: Yeah. Yeah, it's actually quite common. You know, by the time most people start to pay attention to retirement planning and getting a financial plan together, it's usually in their 50s, typically, like their mid-50s, and they're like, huh, I'm about 10 years away from retirement, I should probably, you know, crunch some numbers and see what retiring at 60 looks like, 62, 65, whatever. And, but the problem is for the most part, life has happened by that stage. Like a lot of life has happened by that stage. And just with the compounding of money and time, I wouldn't say like the vast majority of cases, but a good strong plurality, if not a little slight majority, that, you know, you have some tough conversations that you have to make. Because at the end of the day, I just take all the information that you give me and I put that into models and into calculations and I forecast out. And based on that, I work backwards. So if you want to retire at 60 and you have a fixed amount of income and et cetera, then I actually take your, you know, your CPP and then what OAS would be at 65, and any other pension plans. And then I extrapolate that out. And sometimes the answer is you can't retire at 60 or because you only have 5 years at this stage if you're 55.
1: Mm-hmm.
5: Versus if you at, you know, the worst case scenario, if you started probably in your early 40s, you have 20 to 25 years to really start socking away some money. That is fixable. Ideally, you want to, even as stupid as this might sound, I did this. I started working with a financial planner before I got into the industry, like in my mid-20s, and just started going like, well, this is kind of where I want to be. This is kind of how much I think I need based on today's dollars. And then those are all easy fixes.
1: Mm-hmm.
5: You know, in your mid to late 20s, obviously it is a vastly moving target. Life hasn't happened yet for a lot of people. You've just finished university or college. You have debt. You're trying to buy a house if you can. But those initial steps are the steps that you need to take because a financial plan is always supposed to be a living, breathing document. It's not supposed to be stagnant and it is supposed to actually be updated on the regular.
1: I think people avoid this conversation because they feel like they don't know enough. It's like when we're even talking about investing or like starting to save, what are we even talking about? Like, where is this money going?
5: Right. Yeah, it
1: like, why can't we just leave it in our savings account?
5: Yeah. So basically what we end up doing is as CFPs, we have to follow certain guidelines. So I like to always say, my job is to try to break the plan. So my job is to try to forecast, you know, average inflation growth, like 2-2.5%. This is dictated by FP Canada. This is not dictated by us. So like your base plan should be that. Your base plan should be around 4% growth on assets and typically 3-4% growth on real estate or like capital investments. I know people listening now, like that's kind of low. Right, but what would you rather have? Would you rather me forecast 7-9%, and then in the year that you actually, or in a couple of years, especially what we're going through right now, your inflation is higher than 2-2.5%, but your growth is not even coming close to 8-9%.
1: Mm-hmm.
5: So it's eating away at the returns. I always joke with everyone, I'm like, you'll never give me a call in retirement and, you know, get me in trouble for having too much money in retirement.
1: Sure.
5: Right? Like, that'll never happen. Like, that's not what we're going to invest your money like, but we will forecast it like that to see if, hey, how much more do we have to put away? And then that way, because we have to plan to age 90. That's a stipulation. So financial plans.
1: So you're assuming people live to 90?
5: Yeah, that's the base.
1: Wow.
5: Like, we have to, unless there is a clear reason why. So basically, there is a absolute shortened life expectancy.
1: Sure.
5: Then with the client's permission, we can override that and put that in the notes as to why. However, it's one of those things where, you know, we have to plan to age 90. And then now we're even looking at, in some cases with Gen Z, you're looking at probably 95.
1: Yeah, things are changing. Talking to a certified financial planner, Brandon Curry, this morning to understand your money. Isn't there some stuff we should think about, though, before we even start saving? Like, say we have debt or we don't have like money put aside. Should we do all that kind of stuff first? Because we hear about, in terms of like you lose a job, you want to have a few months of your expenses saved. Should we do that stuff first?
5: Yes and no. I think it should be concurrent, right? So basically you should be working with somebody right now so that you can start to have some sort of a plan together. And even if it's, I've said, even if it's $100 a month and you're putting that away, the numbers on that is quite substantial by the time you turn 65. Like, you're going to have several hundred.
1: Like $100 a month from what age?
5: Like in your early to mid 20s, and that's not anything crazy. Like, that, when you think about that now, that's a dinner out a month, right? Actually, it doesn't even cover a dinner out a month. So if you can put that away in some sort of investment and, you know, moderate returns, you know, 6-8%, the numbers actually pan out quite favorable. And then what you should be doing is, as then the balance should be going towards debt. So yes, you should be paying down debt, credit card debt.
1: Credit card debt's at like 28%
5: or
1: correct. Something.
5: Right.
1: Right. So that's obviously greater than whatever we're going to make on our money.
5: Absolutely.
1: Yeah.
5: Yeah. Unless you're, aggressive growth, but you can't even extrapolate that in the 20s every single year, right?
1: Okay, take me through the whole risk profile thing, because this is something a financial planner is going to ask you about. So how do I even know how risky I am?
5: Oh, okay. Yeah, okay. Wow, all right. So there's about 17 questions that are dictated on how we have to answer. So like, there's about 17-18 questions, you know, age, income, what your net worth is, you know, how you approach investments. There's a couple different questions where like, hey, here's four different funds, you know, just based on the returns, what do you like? Here's the ups, here's the downs on four different funds. Here's the last 10-year performance on four different funds. Hey, here's a situation. Ironically, you know, it just happens to coincide with, we already had this, but then of course COVID happened, where the market did drop 30% in 60 days, right?
1: Mm-hmm.
5: You know, 45 days. And you're sitting there and you're going, okay, what would you do in that situation? Would you pull your money? Would you sell everything? Would you keep it invested?
1: Like, you would tell us not to.
5: I would tell you not to, based on, And then, so I want to know what kind of phone call I'm going to be getting, right? And then based on that, it gets put into like an algorithm, and then it pops out basically five different risk profiles. So you've got your very conservative, your moderate, moderately aggressive, and then in rare cases, aggressive. So there is six, but typically you're the latter one. You don't see a lot of people in aggressive growth. That'd be like 100% tech, 100%, you know, penny stocks, that sort of thing.
1: Okay. Right. And how much does age factor into all this?
5: It factors in quite a bit. So, basically, if you put in, you know, in order for me to override that, I would have to say, like, this person is 60 years old. This is money that they're never going to touch. I have to have an agreement from the client. They have to sign off on it that they want to go aggressive, for example. But to have someone like 60 years old, that's, you know, 5-6 years away from retirement, and, you know, they might have a ton of assets, the system just probably will not allow you on its own to go to aggressive growth without overriding it.
1: Okay. So lots to know. We're going to do this series. It's like, do you invest in stocks, bonds, GICs? What are these things? You're going to walk us all through it. And in the coming weeks as well, why a financial planner versus going online and doing it ourselves.
5: Right.
1: All right. Good stuff. Thanks for coming in, Brandon.
5: Thanks for having me.
1: Brandon Curry, certified financial planner with C.R. 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
1: What's going on, Professor? And it's all Trump and all tariffs at the moment. Seems like the situation is changing, kind of minute to minute. And especially because of our retaliation on the tariffs, the counter tariffs that started on Tuesday. Why don't we start there?
27: Sure. Well, we can even go back a half a step. It is Trump who started all of this when he added tariffs on $20 billion of Canadian goods. Now, why do I want to emphasize that? Canada's trade with the United States amounts to $450 billion per year. So he didn't put a tariff on all goods, all Canadian goods. He limited it to certain kinds of things like aluminum and steel, car parts, etc. So our response, which happened on Tuesday, was also limited. We put tariffs on roughly $20 billion U.S. or $27 billion worth of Canadian, American products coming into Canada. And again, it doesn't apply to everything. So most of your listeners obviously are consumers, and a lot of people are wondering, how does that affect me? Well, the short answer is it probably doesn't affect you very much, because these were products that are more purchased by industry rather than consumers. Also, because we had a measured response, we didn't immediately slap the tariffs on. We waited a couple of weeks. Well, that gave Canadian companies a chance to order American product, get it delivered, put it in inventory before the tariffs come on. So tariffs are not retroactive, meaning we don't go back and say, well, you bought that a month ago, so you owe us some more money. No, it only affects the new product coming into Canada. So the impact, if you see any at all, is going to be slow to appear. It probably would appear over the next month or two as it goes. One more quick note for consumers. Most retailers are going to try to show you when products are being affected by tariffs. Loblaws, as an example, has announced that they're going to use a big black capital T on their shelves to say, now that's a product that's got a tariff on it, so you know. They're also going to very clearly mark the Canadian products so you know which ones don't have tariffs on there as it goes. I don't think for the average person they're going to see a huge increase. If you can go back a year or so when Justin Trudeau was prime minister, we tracked it at that time, and this extra inflation caused by these tariffs was only about 0.5%. So it's not a huge amount, at least initially. Now, Mr. Trump, not happy that Canada has responded. And by the way, this is all allowed under our free trade agreement. It says there in that free trade agreement that if one country applies tariffs unfairly to another one, that country is free to respond with counter tariffs. So we're just doing what's in the agreement that we already have with the United States. But of course, Mr. Trump's not happy about it, so he's talking about doing other things. Mr. Carney has said in Ottawa is, well, if you do more things, we're going to do more things. That becomes the classic definition of a trade war. We don't really want that, but on the other hand, what we're hoping, what I think we're all hoping, is that in roughly 2 months, maybe a little less than 2 months, we're going to have the U.S. midterm elections that might change the balance of power in the Senate and the House, and at that point, if it changes the balance of power, there might be somebody fighting back against what Mr. Trump is trying to do. He's acting very much like a king at the moment rather than a president. Maybe these other things will pull back. So we're just really trying to buy enough time until maybe there will be a check and a balance on Mr. Trump's power as it goes. So that's where we stand with all this. More uncertainty, more fear, but really I think the reality is it doesn't affect most people very much.
1: Okay, more to talk about on this for sure, Professor. And this wasn't on the agenda, but I do have to ask you, the promise yesterday that Trump would give $5,000, the quote-unquote Trump dividend, to every American if the Republicans were to win in these midterms, $1.35 trillion. Is that possible?
27: Is that possible? Sure. Anything is possible. The United States has roughly $40 trillion in debt. If he was to give everybody the $5,000 check, that would cost him roughly, as you said, $1.35 trillion. So just add another trillion to $40 trillion. He says these things, and he's been saying these things, by the way, ever since he was elected president almost 2 years ago, because all the money we're raking in with tariffs. Well, they are raking in some money with tariffs, but that money is going into we call it an escrow account, where they can't touch that money, because already in the United States there are legal challenges that say you can't do what you say you are doing. So don't start, you know, putting that money there. Don't start giving it out as dividends. We is a legal challenge, and he's lost every one of the legal challenges, and that money has to be refunded to those importers who were importing the products. So, you know, he can say all kinds of things. Would he actually do this? He's already said once before he was going to give everybody a $2,000 check. That never materialized. So, you know, I think I have to take everything he says with a big grain of salt.
1: Okay, let's take it over to this side of the border, Professor Ryder, and take a look at the August job numbers. I saw some charts by American politicians showing that we weren't doing well with jobs numbers and they were doing well with job numbers. What's the real deal?
27: Well, you know, again, I suppose there are lies, damned lies, and then statistics that you can put into all of this. Last Friday, we got the jobs number for the month of August, and it wasn't happy news. Canada lost 42,000 jobs in the month of August. Now, the good news is that although we lost those jobs, it did not affect the unemployment rate. It remained steady at 6.4%. When you look at where those jobs were lost, most of them were lost in either Quebec or Ontario. Between those two provinces, 39,000 of the 42,000 jobs were there. Also, half the jobs that were lost were in the public sector. And I mention that to you because we always get a little more worried when the private sector is losing jobs. But if it's the public sector that is shedding jobs, that isn't seen as being quite as bad that way. So we're really not that worried. 2026 has been a good year for Canada. We've increased the number of jobs in Canada by 180,000. Now, yes, we don't want to give that gain back, but you put the one against the other, you net the one against the other. We're still doing well. We're still ahead. One other little thing to note with these jobs numbers, they talked about wages in general. In July, if you compared the wage rates in July to the wage rates in July of 2025, we were up 2.8%. In August, still up, but not as good. It was a 2% gain. That's roughly the rate of inflation. So that says people who are working are keeping up with inflation, but they're not gaining on inflation. They're not doing better than that. But I think, again, I don't tend to react much to 1 month. That data was gathered around the middle of the month. I'll be more interested in the September numbers, gathered as it will in the next week or so, to see what impact any of these tariffs and other things are having on the job market.
1: It's going to be interesting to watch as it goes, as always. Professor Ryder, thank you so much for your time.
27: Glad to be with you.
1: DeGroote School of Business Professor Marvin Ryder, and joining us Thursday mornings with an update on the business stories of the week.
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18: National Newsroom of the Canadian Press, I'm Hannah Stoles. The Alberta government has launched a $4 million ad campaign ahead of the fall separation referendum. The campaign will urge Albertans to stay in Canada, airing online, on TV and radio, and on billboards. Of the 10 referendum questions on October 19th, 9 will focus on immigration and constitutional issues, while the final question asks if Alberta should stay in Canada. Premier Danielle Smith has stated she supports the province staying in Canada and wants to put this issue to rest. U.S. President Donald Trump's ban on most imports of Canadian alcohol is set to kick in on September 29th, but brewers are trying to make the best of the three-week window before the ban. Andrew Olland, chief executive of Moosehead Breweries, says the focus is on shipping as much beer as possible until then.
19: What is really important for us is to preserve the shelf space and the relationship we have, particularly with retailers in the United States. If our beer is not on the shelf in the United States, they'll quickly put someone else's beer on, and it can be really tough to regain that shelf space.
18: He says the brewery is currently absorbing the cost of 50% tariffs, which came into effect last month after the trade negotiations between Canada and the U.S. fell apart. Prime Minister Mark Carney's cabinet wrapped up a meeting in Banff Thursday discussing issues like U.S. tariffs and the separation debate in Alberta. Carney says he's heartened to see the level of support that's appeared in polling, but won't pour money into helping fund the remaining campaigns. Cabinet heard from Calgary Mayor Jeremy Farkas and Red Deer Mayor Cindy Jeffries. Farkas says cabinet heard his concerns and he felt respected.
20: Definitely feel listened to, but again, the proof is in the pudding. This is not a relationship that hinges on any one specific moment or transaction. It's a continued process that doesn't end on October 19th. It just continues.
18: Alberta voters will face a choice next month between remaining part of Canada and holding a decisive new referendum on leaving. A new survey shows most Quebec workers are suffering from a range of health problems such as dehydration and fatigue. According to the Léger survey, 72% of employed individuals reported experiencing at least one effect related to extreme heat. The organization that commissioned the survey is calling on Quebec to adopt a workplace cooling strategy. And more than 200 feature-length and short films are screening at the Toronto International Film Festival from dozens of countries across six continents. The festival's opening night film was Being Human, a biopic about American disability rights activist Judy Heumann from Oscar-winning filmmaker Sean Haidar. Austin Laundrie is a fan attending the festival and spoke to the Canadian Press about what he loves about it.
23: I don't know. I like the experience. I like that there is something for everyone. Like, I can watch movies, you know, on my own, but I can also, you know, send screenings to any number of different friends or family members where, you know, I can watch a wild, debased Midnight Madness movie with some friends.
18: The 51st annual Toronto International Film Festival runs until September 20th. This is the Canadian Press. In sports, the Toronto Blue Jays are idle today. They'll kick off a six-game homestand tomorrow against Baltimore. It remains unclear if Seattle Seahawks quarterback Sam Darnold's hip injury will keep him out of next week's game at Arizona. Seattle coach Mike McDonald says Darnold's status is undetermined. The Vegas Golden Knights are locking up one of their top young forwards for a long-term deal. Braden Bowman has signed a six-year contract extension with an average annual value of $3.4 million U.S. Canada is off to a great start at the Wheelchair Basketball World Championships in Ottawa. The women's team beat Australia 79-30 for its second straight victory in group play. The Canadian men are back in action tomorrow after opening with a win yesterday. And the National Lacrosse League is down to 12 teams. The league says the Ottawa Black Bears and Philadelphia Wings are ceasing operations. The Black Bears spent two seasons in the nation's capital after the franchise relocated from New York. From the Canadian Press, I'm Hannah Stoles.
0: Hey Niagara, it's Mario Dedevitas, CEO of Ronald McDonald House. 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
4: Overnight clearing, winds calming down, low going down to 14. Today, we will see lots of sunshine, the high going up to 24, feeling more like 26. For the weekend, on Saturday, mainly cloudy, high of 26. Sunday, mix of sun and cloud, slight chance of showers, high of 25. On Monday, sunshine, high of 22. Tuesday, mix of sun and cloud, chance of some showers, high of 26. I'm Bonnie Heslop for CKTV News.
5: Welcome to Famous Lost Words, and not just Famous Lost Words as usual, but a very, very special edition. Tom, can you believe that we got to number 100?
6: Absolutely. And on the previous 99 episodes, Christopher, you introduced yourself and you introduced me. So why don't we try that?
5: Oh, golly. He said, going into Eeyore voice. Okay. I'm Christopher Ward, and he's Tom Jokic.
6: That's right. This is so much fun. I'm so excited about this episode. First of all, the fact that we have a 100th episode is something of a miracle. We started this show in January of 2018.

0: these classic interviews from the archives, and we listen to them, and then we play the best parts for you, the listener. And we've been doing it for 99 episodes. And on this episode, we've got something really special going on, and that is our very favorite stories from the previous 99 episodes. And so, you know, whether it's the classic Robert Plant story, Christopher, that you've told before, which is my favorite story of all of the ones that we've ever done.
1: Thank you.
0: Or the story from Ed Robertson from Bare Naked Ladies telling us about the cheapest video that ever landed on Much Music. There are so many great
1: stories. A classic
0: tale. Absolutely. And some that you've never heard before, because one or two have been recorded or found for this specific episode. So, before we get started with some of our favorite stories, if you could only listen to the music of one decade for the rest of your life, which decade? I already know the decade you are going to choose, but you can't listen to music from any other decade. So, one decade, rest of your life, which decade do you choose? Go ahead, Christopher.
1: Well, it has to be the 60s, baby. You know it. You know, my theory is that most people spend their entire lives listening to the music of one decade, so it's not really a stretch for most to identify what that time frame is.
0: Yeah.
1: But I really started thinking about this in a broader sense because, well, of course it's the 60s, but why? What is it about the music of that era or a favorite band or something like that? And somebody said something to me interesting. A friend whose wife is about 15 years younger than him said, talking about the Eagles and her love of that band, said,
0: right,
1: well, you know, the Eagles were her Beatles.
0: Wow.
1: And I thought, okay. I mean, I sort of understood that. And then I was shortly thereafter, I was listening to my local NPR station here, and the host was talking about LCD Sound System, who had new music coming out. He was very excited because LCD Sound System were his Beatles.
0: Oh, as he dear played. Lord. Like, I like LCD Sound System, and I love the Eagles, but to me, that just sounds sad.
1: But here's the question. Are we talking about music anymore?
0: Right.
1: Is it sort of an avatar for a time in your life? Are we talking about the soundtrack of your coming of age, right? Because you can't assign value to songs and say, oh, you know, a song from the Beatles is better than a song from Kiss. Well, no, never mind. And there's this kind of glow around the music that we love. We forgive Maxwell Silver Hammer because we love Day in the Life.
0: That's exactly.
1: I'm sure that my friend's wife forgives The Greeks Don't Want No Freaks because she's listening to Desperado, right? So what was it? So for me, if I was going to focus on the Beatles, it was long hair. It was, which was forbidden. It was new fashion boots with Cuban heels that my parents wouldn't buy for me.
0: Right.
1: Later, you know, experimenting with drugs, curiosity about new cultures, all sorts of things.
0: Yeah.
1: That's what we're talking about, isn't it?
0: Well, yes. Well, I think in your case it is. I think you're talking about almost the cultural revolution and the soundtrack to that revolution. My choice is not the 60s, it's the 70s, and I don't think culturally it's as relevant, but musically, I just love it. And I do believe that in the rather ordinary theory that the music that you listen to kind of when you first chose your own music, like truly chose your own music and it wasn't kids' music anymore, is probably around the time, I always thought it was around the time of, you know, 13 years old, 14 years old. I think perhaps that it's even a little bit earlier than that.
1: Yeah.
0: With younger generations. But I turned 13 in 1975, and so everything that kind of came after that was new, and was new to me, of course. Like, if I had to choose just one, it would have to be the 70s, because it has Joni Mitchell, Bruce Springsteen, the Eagles, Fleetwood Mac, Kiss, the first albums by the Cars, Boston, Van Halen, you got Crime of the Century, you've got 70s Paul Simon, you got Rush, you got Carly Simon, you got early Police albums, you got The Clash. But Then I go, oh no, there's no Purple Rain, there's no Joshua Tree, there's no 80s era Peter Gabriel or Kate Bush or
1: Wait
0: The Cure.
1: Wait a minute, hold the phone
0: right?
1: there, buddy.
0: You can't have any of that. Like, and you can't have later stuff that I just love, like Arcade Fire, Billie Eilish, The Arkells, Drake or Adele. Like, or there's so many more, like all the songs that I wouldn't be able to hear, but if I have to choose a 10

0: year period of time. I don't know. It's the 70s, and it's not even close in a way.
1: And does it matter if this is music that will last?
0: No, because it's my choice. And so the fact that I'm still listening to it, like 40 to 50 years later, it already has lasted.
1: Okay, I made a quick list of stuff from the 60s.
0: Okay.
1: Pet Sounds.
0: Yeah.
1: Revolver.
0: Yeah.
1: And Sgt. Pepper, a little sidetrack there. Highway 61. Mm-hmm. Astral Weeks. Mm-hmm. Are You Experienced? Everybody Knows This Is Nowhere. Tommy. Music from Big Pink. Cheap Thrills. Dusty in Memphis. Beggar's Banquet. Crosby, Stills, Nash. The Songs of Leonard Cohen, The Band, I Never Loved a Man, and Clouds. How's that?
0: Wow. Yeah, that's so good. That's so good.
1: And to top it off, this is an era when I started to get interested in listening to jazz music, too, later on in the 60s. And artists like Bill Evans and Miles Davis and John Coltrane and Stan Getz with Astro Gilberto, they were making some music that is just absolutely timeless.
0: Right.
1: All in the same era.
0: Absolutely. And you know, it's hard for me to give up the 60s, if only because I listen to Abbey Road at least once a week. And so I would have to give up my favorite album of all time. It is a tough decision to make, but that was the point of this.
1: We made it.
0: Had to make it. That's right.
1: Well, you know the deal on Famous Lost Words. We find classic interviews in the archives and play the best parts for you. Tom, how about the stories that you have gathered for this week's episode?
0: It's going to be so much fun, Christopher. So let's get started with some of our favorite moments.

0: real fur coat that's cruel.
1: From 1992, Bare Naked Ladies and If I Had a Million Dollars. Christopher?
2: Tom, Ed Robertson from Bare Naked Ladies tells a brilliant story of the nexus of creative thinking and flagrant self-promotion.
1: So let's talk about the video days, and your earliest video cost $1 to make. Can you explain that?
3: Yeah, well, I think we probably had a show at the Horseshoe that night, and Speaker's Corner was all the rage in Toronto.
1: So explain to people not from Toronto what Speaker's Corner was.
3: Well, not only not from Toronto, but to people in the age of YouTube and cell phones, like, we didn't have that in 1990, right? So there was a video booth on the corner of Queen and John, and you could go in there and drop a loony in and say whatever you wanted to say. And that's mostly what it was.
1: Right.
3: It was people saying, you know, I live on Parliament, and the parking is just ridiculous. Somebody's got to do something about, you know, we need a bike lane on, you know, it was community voices. And every week those were compiled together and aired on a Sunday afternoon show, Speaker's Corner.
1: Yeah.
3: And it was a hit. Like, people liked it.
1: Yeah.
3: It was Toronto citizens speaking their mind. Sometimes it was hammered people after they'd been out at the clubs all night. It was people proposing.
1: Right.
3: It was, you never knew what you were going to get.
1: That's right. And there was a lot of stuff, a lot of videos that people spent a dollar on that we could never have shown on TV.
3: I'm sure.
1: I've heard about those.
3: I'm sure they exist still on illicit hard drives. But so we had a show probably at the Horseshoe, maybe the Ultrasound Show Bar. We said, well, let's put a dollar in and cram the whole band into the booth and play a song and let's see if they air it, you know. Not only did they air it, but it went into heavy rotation on Much Music.
1: For a dollar.
3: $1. And I remember the floor director, Dennis Saunders, at the time, when he contacted us, he said, I can't believe you guys are the first guys to use this as a blatant promotional device.
1: Right. Oh, what a great story. $1, full rotation on Much Music. That's just fantastic. By the way, and I believe Ed tells much the same story in your book, Is This Live? The Wild Early Years of Much Music, the nation's music station. And so many other artists talk about when their videos got on Much. But I got to tell you, I think maybe I love that story the most. Ed is so great. And the clip that we just heard is from my conversation in 2019. And you can hear more of that chat with Ed. Check out episode 408. Maybe.

0: From 1994, that's Jan Arden and Insensitive.
1: Jan's a natural storyteller, and this is one that changed her life and her career.
0: Jan, you got your record deal in a really unusual way. There was a record company guy who listened to your demo, was not going to sign you, but then something changed his mind. Can you tell that story?
2: Well, the band's name is Alan Reid. He now runs the Junos. He's such a good guy. We've been, you know, obviously known each other for 30 years, but yeah, his girlfriend, fiance, whatever, broke up with him. 26 years old. He'd never been broken up with in his life. It was devastating.
1: Mm-hmm.
2: When he came back to work, when he, you know, got sort of his feet under him again, hopped into his car, the cassette that I had been turned down by, you know, he listened to it. No, I don't get it. Hopped into his car, fires it up. And there was a song that came on called I Just Don't Love You Anymore, which always makes me laugh. And he had that moment where he's like, I don't know who will ever buy this, but I get it now. I'm a 26-year-old white guy, and I want to sign Nirvana or Pearl Jam or Nine Inch Nails or Alice in Chains. I don't want a chick from the prairies. And he changed his mind.
0: A great story from Jan about the moment that changed her life after one of her songs changed someone else's life. I really, really like that story.
1: This is a special 100th episode of Famous Lost Words.
0: We have so many can't-miss episodes in the archive, like the breakup special with members of Supertramp, Chicago, Foreigner, Styx, Journey, and Black Sabbath, talking about the drama that pulled those bands apart. Or our 70s episode, or the two specials we have on the 80s. 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Still to come this week, one of our favorite storytellers talks about the 24 hours in London with Fleetwood Mac and Led Zeppelin and how he lived to tell about it.
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1: Welcome back to Famous Lost Words, our 100th episode. Can you add a little reverb to that, Tom?
17: 100th!
1: Thank you. Yeah, that's it. Tom, Roger Ashby, I don't need to tell you, is a first-rate storyteller. And he's got a great one about going to the movies with Led Zeppelin, drinking in London, and just to top the whole thing off, seeing Fleetwood Mac.
0: Oh, I love this story.
18: So, Roger, paint the picture. What year are we talking about?
19: It was the year that the movie, The Song Remains the Same, came out. The Led Zeppelin movie and album of the same name.
18: Okay.
19: In 1976, when the album and the movie were released, the record company at the time, around the world, was sending over various radio people to view the movie with the band. And this was back in the decadent 70s when record companies had way too much money. And I was chosen to be the one to go from the chum group of radio stations. So I flew over and settled in at a hotel room. My first time I'd ever been to England, actually. Drank the minibar dry in the room because there was really nothing else
18: does.
19: To do. Yeah, well, you know.
18: Yeah.
19: And there was the girl on the reception desk in the hotel was from Pickering, as it turned out. She'd moved over to England, so we struck up a conversation, and the night went on. And then in the morning when I get up, I'm feeling a little tired and not very energetic, and I have to be to a movie theater in the West End of London by 11 a.m. for a screening of the movie. And I really didn't know what to expect, but the West End theater that I went to was like the old Imperial Theater in Toronto, which at one time had enough room for 2,000 people.
18: Oh.
19: So here I am in this big theater in the West End of London, old-fashioned theater, and there's at least, I don't know if there were 2,000, but there were at least 1,000 seats in that theater, and there were 7 of us. There was me, 4 members of the band, their manager Peter Grant, and a fellow from the record company.
18: in England. Oh, God.
19: Okay? And I was I was stunned because on the way over, I thought, I can kind of get lost in the crowd because I'm not really feeling all that well. There was no crowd. It was just us. And we all sat side by side. So I've got, I think I had Robert Plant on one side and John Paul Jones on the other. And, and the movie starts and I start to nod off. And I think, I can't fall asleep. I'm Led Zeppelin sitting here and I'm watching their movie. I can't fall asleep. So I did manage to stay awake. I watched the movie. It was fantastic. So now it's, I don't know, 12:30, 1 o'clock, and the fellow from the record company says to Peter Grant, why don't we head back to your office? So that's what we did. The seven of us went back to Peter Grant's office. So here we are, you know, we start drinking in the afternoon. The first one to leave was John Paul Jones, I believe, and then I think Jimmy Page left, and then Robert Plant left. So there's John Bonham, me, and Peter Grant, and a guy from the record company. And I'm relying on the guy from the record company to drive me around to get me back to the hotel, so I couldn't leave till he left, really, theoretically. Right. So finally we leave. I go back to the hotel room, and he says, how would you like to go and see Fleetwood Mac tonight? They're in town. They're playing in London. I thought, well, yeah. I mean, I'm only here for 48 hours. Why not? So I get changed. I freshen up. And then this guy comes to pick me up. And we go to the Fleetwood Mac concert. And we go backstage, of course. And we meet the band. And Stevie Nicks looked beautiful.
18: Oh, man.
19: And John McVie held on to my hand for support because he was having trouble standing up.
18: That's great.
19: No, the whole day was fantastic.
18: Oh,
19: and,
18: man.
19: You know, I can't remember the conversation that I had with members of Led Zeppelin. But it was just a thrill to be with them in the theater and then back in Peter Grant's office. So that's one of the
17: most.
19: What
17: did they think of the movie? Do they cheer it on?
19: I don't know. You know, they were pretty quiet. They just kind of sat there.
18: Yeah.
19: Yeah, it wasn't a very raucous event at all. But
18: that's great.
17: That's a strange one. That image of you in a 1,000 capacity theater with just them and
19: you know, to this day, I don't understand why they did it that way. Because surely to God, the band didn't sit there with one person at a time and watch the movie over and over and over again.
0: So, Christopher, I worked with Roger for more than 30 years, and we remain friends to this day. And he is a man of many talents, a legend in the industry. And his ability to tell a great story is unmatched. I just love the way he tells that, right? When he said he wanted to get lost in the crowd in the theater, and then he walks in, there's no crowd.
1: This week we're recalling some of our favorite stories from the show, and there is no shortage.
0: Okay, Christopher, here it is.
1: Oh, yeah. Well, what can I say, Tom? This was one of my wackiest evenings of all time. And every word is true.
0: Oh, it's the Robert Plant story?
1: I'm afraid so.
17: I have a Plant story for you. When Alana was on tour with Robert as his opening act, they were a couple for a while, shall we say?
18: Yes, yes.
17: And he was
18: we're talking about Alana Miles here for anybody who's new to the game here. Okay,
17: he was really fun to hang out with because I was on a lot of that tour. And he'd have dinner with the crew members and everything. Very, very loose, easygoing guy. Anyway, he invited me and a few of my friends to join he and Alana at Spago Restaurant, which at the time was Wolfgang Puck's sort of first restaurant. You know, he's the celebrity chef.
18: Mm-hmm.
17: And it was a very prestigious place to go.
18: Mm-hmm.
17: So we go, and it's kind of like, if you could imagine having dinner with Henry VIII, it's like he's carrying more wine for all my friends in the court. You know, it's like that kind of having dinner with him. And I was sitting right beside him, and it was hilarious. I mean, he knows how to carry the moment, okay?
18: Yeah.
17: So at one point, Wolfgang Puck, who's trying desperately to curry favor, brings out a pizza, because that was what he served, in the shape of a double-necked guitar. I know, which I loved. Anyway, the dinner goes on and on, and so then he and Alana are sort of swanning around the room saying hi to various people and stuff, and so I'm there, and among my friends is Mike Myers. He's at the dinner as well.
18: Wow.
17: And every time Plant says something outrageous, he and I look at each other and pretend to be taking notes, right, during the whole dinner. I think Mike might have used those notes later on in the Austin Powers stuff, but I mean, so anyway, finally, at the end of the night, you know, they're busy doing their thing, and I'm thinking, this is one of the weirdest nights I've ever experienced, and we go out to the valet parking, And who's there but Don Rickles and his wife. And he's saying to her, he's like,
20: "You're making- hey, honey, do you know who that was in there? That was Led Zeppelin. Yeah, the guy with the broad and the hair. Yeah, we were having dinner with Led Zeppelin. You know who that guy is, don't you, honey?"
17: He's like, I'm thinking, this didn't really happen. I'm just making this up as it goes along.
18: Yes.
17: So, and one more, just little button on the story.
18: Yeah.
17: He stuck me with the bill.
18: No way. He did.
17: He did.
18: Oh, my God.
17: It was worth it.
18: Wow. So he's dating Alana, and he sticks you with the bill.
17: After inviting me to dinner at Spago.
18: Oh, that's great.
0: One of our favorite stories in the history of our show. If you're a Robert Plant fan, check out interviews with him in episodes 107 and 311. This is the 100th episode of Famous Lost Words. I'm Tom Jokic with Christopher Ward. What do Tears for Fears and Randy Bachman have in common? 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I guarantee both stories will make you laugh.
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0: This is Famous Lost Words. I'm Tom Jokic with Christopher Ward. This is our 100th episode and the last one of Season 7. Looking ahead to Season 8, we've got interviews with Keith Richards, Tina Turner, Cyndi Lauper, who is genuinely hilarious, and Sting, who is surprisingly hilarious. 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

0: From 1985, one of the biggest hits from that year, Everybody Wants to Rule the World, Tears for Fears.
1: Tom, this is so silly and so charming and is one of my favorite famous lost word stories. Here's Roland Orzabal of Tears for Fears and his wonderful tale of an encounter with someone more famous than himself.
2: You brought back Alita Adams for a guest appearance on this.
3: That's
2: one.
3: That's true, yep.
2: And also I saw in here, and it's intriguing, Barbara and Ringo, next time bring your own tea bag, I saw in there. Now, is that the Barbara and Ringo that we're all thinking of?
3: It is, actually, because we wrote most of these songs in the south of France. We rented a villa right on the Mediterranean.
2: Ooh.
3: And one of the luxuries of...
2: Again, of being this, in this industry.
3: Being in this industry, yeah. And we started writing, and this agent kept sort of ringing me up and saying, we need to bring somebody round, because we need to sell the house for August. Now, this place is a lot of money, and August, to rent for August is thousands of pounds. Thousands. Tens of thousands of
2: pounds. For 1 month.
3: Yeah, for 1 month. And so... She rang up, and as usual, I stopped work, sat outside, and waited for these people to turn up to see what kind of millionaire is going to move in for August. And so this guy comes in, and he's got like this beard, and he's got these shades on, and this big nose. And
2: wait a minute.
3: And I go, oh, my God, it's Ringo. And he was with a very tall Londoner called Hillary. And so I'm like, Hillary's sat chatting to me while Ringo's going around, and he just starts cracking all these jokes. He goes, is it very private here? I said, oh, yeah. He goes, I see a lot of boats in the bay. I said, yeah. He goes, they're not journalists, are they? I said, no. They leave you alone. I said, yeah, they leave me alone. He goes, they'd be bothering me a lot more if it wasn't for that Paul McCartney. So he's going on... all about this stuff, and I'm like, I'm going, my God, it's Ringo! And while all the time we were doing secrets, writing secrets at the time, and it's got this Ringo drum fill, and I think, I hope he doesn't want me to play him anything, because he'll hear himself. And so then, just as he's leaving, he goes, thanks for the cup of tea. Because I hadn't offered him anything, because I was just, like, nervous. And he goes, I brought my own tea bag. And, which he hadn't, he was joking. And then the next time he came round, he brought his wife, Barbara. And, they all sat down, we gave them a cup of tea. But you see, he's off stimulants.
2: Oh,
3: and we gave him some Earl Grey, and he said, I'll be buzzing all the way back to Monte Carlo.
0: Yeah. Oh, man, that really is one of the best. And in fact, Christopher, it was that story that inspired this week's episode.
1: No doubt.
0: When we played it, I just went, you know, that is so good. And we have so many other great stories. Let's do something special and let's make it our 100th episode. And that's what this is. Our favorite stories from the history of the show, plus a few brand new ones, including this next one right here, which is about the same beetle as the previous one was about.
1: Tom, Randy Bachman is our country's chronicler-in-chief, and he has no shortage of tales to tell. This one is about meeting two different Ringos.
4: How did it feel for you the first time? Like, I guess you'd met Ringo in previous situations.
5: I met him in the 70s, but he doesn't remember it. It was his drunk years.
4: And Harry Nilsson,
5: yeah,
4: and Alice Cooper.
5: Exactly. It was the mid-70s, and it was a flight from Vancouver, from L.A. to Vancouver. I got on the plane. I just mixed BT-04. Mm-hmm. I was number one. The Not Fragile album, Ain't Seen Nothing Yet, was number one, and I'd mixed the next album. We're going back on the road.
4: Right.
5: And I got on the plane. I'm sitting on one side of first class, and right opposite me, row one, Ringo Starr. And I want to talk to this guy, but he's tipping. He's drinking like mad. Free booze in first class. And halfway through the flight, we hear this voice, may I have your autograph, sir? And I look around to see who's getting Ringo's autograph, and someone hands the paper to me.
4: Oh!
5: Because, like, I was the number one band, right, yeah, at the song at the time. Yeah. I sign it, and I figure they're going to go to Ringo. It's a young kid. Turns around and goes back and doesn't ask Ringo for his autograph. Has no idea who Ringo Starr is, right? And asks for my autograph. And as I'm getting off the plane, I'm standing behind Ringo, and he turns around and he says, who in the, are you? You know, who in the blank? And I told him who I was and shook hands, and I was pleased to meet him. He was going right to Mushroom Studio to record. And I told him this on tour. He doesn't remember. He said, I don't remember 1973 to 1979. I do not remember. David Bowie doesn't remember those years. Harry Nilsson doesn't remember those years. Those were the blotto years, the missing years. Now he's been straight 7 or 8 years, and like I said, he talks about what vitamins to take, and he's a very healthy guy. He's given up drinking and smoking and drugs, and it was a very straight tour, being with him all summer. But it was very amazing playing with him and hearing stories of the Beatles and hearing, I mean, you're a Beatle fan, I'm a Beatle fan, I got a collection of stuff. He was very kind, he autographed lots of stuff for me, and, you know, about 80 pieces of stuff, first day rehearsal, and he said, I'm not signing all that bloody pile of junk, pick your two most favorite things. So I picked two very favorite things, which one of which was the Beatles songbook, which he signed again, because I've got him signing it once, and then obviously 25, 26 years later. And then, but throughout the tour, and I was with him 3 months, I'd go into him, he'd be feeling good. Richie, would you sign this? Would you sign this? My mother's out there. And he was a very generous guy at this time. Went out and met my, he said, I'll meet anybody's mom. Mums are the greatest. They paid for our music lessons. And he went and had pictures taken with my mother and my brother and all my kids, my little daughter hanging out with his daughter and his granddaughter and stuff. He was just really a great, wonderful guy.

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1: Adam Levine has a great story for us. I love this one. It's a kind of a combined tale of fatherhood, kids' sports, and the special feeling when things just fall into place.
2: When you were 7 years old, you lived and breathed basketball, and there was a whole story about when you were playing for the YMCA team. You were up 24-23, 10 seconds left. Your dad...
3: It's all coming back to me. The visuals.
4: Let's go back now.
2: You want to tell that story?
3: Yeah, I mean, it's just a silly story. When I was a kid, my dad was my basketball coach. And I was like maybe seven, eight, something like that. And I don't know if you've ever watched a young kid's basketball game, but like it's really uncool to overreact if you're the coach and get a technical foul, which my father did because he got angry, you know? And so he got like a technical foul at the worst possible time in the game, right? So these kids were kids. We're eight, you know? So all these kids are devastated. The parents are getting angry, you know? This kid's, you know, hits the free throw. So now they're up by 1 point, and they're going to now win the championship game because my dad is being kind of an a-hole, you know? And they're kids. You're not, you know, it's not supposed to be the coach's fault that your kids are going to lose this game and be crushed, you know. And so my dad just looked at me and he was just like, "You got to do something about this." And I was like, all right, Dad." And I'll never forget it. You know, it was fine. It was one of those classic, you know, movie moments where they are kind of guy inbounded the ball to me, and I was took some horrible. You know, I was a lefty, so I didn't have a right hand, so I just dribble into the corner. I mean, you're kids. You just have you ever watched a kids' basketball game? It's just little packs of children running around with the basketball.
4: Right.
3: And I was like, all right, I got to do it. And I threw up some awful shot from, like, you know, the corner baseline. Awful off the backboard and the lights and the whatever could bounce off of it, bounced off of it. And it went in. And it was one of those, like, and my father hit the ground and started, you know, praying. It was just like, I saved him. I don't know how, but I did. And I'll never forget. And that's one of those moments because I was a really shy kid.
4: Yeah.
3: And I was like, huh, wait a minute.
2: I kind of like this.
3: I like feeling this way.
2: I like being liked.
3: I'm going to start a band.
0: Okay, that great story was recorded live in Barbados in 2011. Maroon 5 had performed the night before for all of the winners of a contest that we ran, which included a trip to Barbados and a live concert with Jennifer Hudson, Susie McNeil, and Maroon 5. And so he's up bright and early the next day, joins us on our morning show. It was probably 7 in the morning after, you know, they played probably until 11 or 11:30 at night. And it was wild. And he came in, and he's just one of those people. We've talked about how Paul McCartney, you sit him down in front of a microphone and you talk to him and he's on and he's friendly and he's engaged. And that's exactly what Adam Levine of Maroon 5 was like on that day. This is the 100th episode of Famous Last Words as we celebrate with some of our favorite stories. Still to come, a very funny story that we haven't heard before from a friend of the show.
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13: This is a special edition of Famous Lost Words, our 100th episode.
14: That's Christopher Ward, the original Much Music VJ, and I'm Tom Jokic. If you're new to the party, what we do is dig up classic interviews with the biggest musicians ever and play the best parts for you. This week, some of our favorite stories ever. Okay, Christopher, what's next? Oh no, it's my embarrassing story, isn't it?
13: You know, I want to alert the listeners to say this is not something you should miss, but be not afraid. This story did run before in episode 601. Yeah, that was our tribute to Eddie Van Halen.
14: Yep.
13: And there's no more fitting tribute than this tale out of Famous Lost Words creator Tom Jokic. Tom has the floor in more ways than one. And I just want to say I would love a table for two near the dance floor, please.
14: It's about 1983, I think. And I'm DJing in a club in Toronto called Davy C's. Now, Davy C's is more of a bar than a club. And many nights, I'm just providing background music to all the people who are there. But there is a bit of a dance floor. And I am kind of known when I DJ as a DJ who does not stand still when he when he plays music. So if okay. I happen to like the song, there's a very good chance that I'm either going to be up on the stage or in the DJ area going nuts myself, or I'm going to be on the dance floor. So this was not unusual for me. You know, I'm working my shift, and in walk Eddie Van Halen and Valerie Bertinelli, and they sit at a table right beside the dance floor. And I lose my mind. And what I do is I think I play their cover of Dancing in the Street from the album Diver Down, because it's a really good dance song. And I went out there, and honestly, Christopher, I have no idea if there was anybody else on the dance floor, but I went out there and I danced like my life depended on it. And I was literally 3 feet away doing like twirls. Right in front of Eddie and Val. And in hindsight, it's funny, I've forgotten all about that story. I'd forgotten all about it until Eddie's passing, but then I remembered that had happened and how happy I was in that moment to be in the same room with Valerie Bertinelli, who I liked from One Day at a Time, and especially from Eddie Van Halen. And I do remember that they kind of looked at each other in a bemused fashion while I was going berserk on the dance floor.
13: Wow.
14: And I'm embarrassed by that fact, but I gotta tell you, even though I am embarrassed, I was very, very happy in that moment. And it was great. I'm so glad that I got to, quote unquote, meet him and that he got to see me, even if he thought, like, who's this kid, right?
13: So good.
14: Up next on our 100th episode of Famous Lost Words is a story you have not heard yet. A few days ago, I met up with our buddy, Brent Jensen, host of the great podcast, No Sleep Till Sudbury, on which Brent...
13: Great podcast.
14: Yes, on which Brent talks to some amazing guests like Rick Emmett of Triumph, The Spoons, and Christopher Ward. And when he runs out of good guests, he calls me up to be on his show. So, Christopher, have a listen to this story.
13: Okay.
14: This has something to do with you recording an interview for your show. Is that correct?
15: It does, yeah.
14: Okay, go ahead.
15: I can't believe you're pulling this out of me. Okay, so No Sleep Till Sudbury was just kind of getting on its feet. This is, I think it was episode, you know, 13 or 14. It was very, very early in the show's history. And as a result, I was still learning the show's, you know, how to use the equipment and all that stuff.
14: Sure.
15: Right? So, Twisted Sister founder and guitar player JJ French is on the show. And I'm super excited. First time I've spoken to him. And we're doing the show, over, Skype.
14: Oh, I see. Okay.
15: Yeah. And the reason why is just because I didn't have the cell phone technology.
14: Sure. And Zoom really wasn't a thing back then.
15: It was not. Okay. Right. So I figured that we would do an audio call, right? Easy, because it's a podcast. There's no video.
14: Yeah.
15: And so he said, yeah, sure. That's fantastic. It's 2 o'clock, whatever it was. Now this is in the summertime. This is July.
14: Right.
15: The dog days of summer. Okay. So I'm doing it in my office upstairs in my house, and I've got everything ready. I'm, you know, a little bit nervous. It's my first really big guest.
14: Yeah.
15: And it was very, very hot.
14: Yes.
15: So I figured because this is an audio call, I'm just going to take my shirt off. You know, it was like 40 degrees, I want to say. Right? So I've got no shirt on. He can't see me. It doesn't matter. Right? So I've got my headset on. I've got no shirt on. It's an audio call only. So I click on the button and JJ French pops up on my computer screen, and I freeze and I think I can see him, maybe he can see me.
14: Shirtless.
15: So I say to, and he kind of is just, he's looking at me and he's not saying anything. And I said, can you see me right now? And he said, yep.
14: So that was great.
15: I said, let me call you back. And I click off. And so God, I can't believe I did that.
14: Yeah.
15: So anyway, I set it back up. Now with my shirt. I've got my shirt on now. And so he comes back on, and we've never met. Like, he has no idea who I am.
14: Right.
15: Right? So I'm thinking, like, how am I going to recover from this?
14: That's right.
15: So he comes back on, and we can't see each other now. I said, can you see me? I'm trying to joke it off. And he's like, oh, yeah, you know, everything is good. It's still kind of weird, though, right? And so, like, I'm so weirded out by this that I'm trying to get this rolling. And so we're talking, and I'm from Sudbury. And so he tells me about the time that the Twisted Sister played in Sudbury. You know, we have a nice conversation going pre-show. And then we get into it, and he told me this fantastic story about traveling through Sudbury on his way to, you know, Calgary.
14: Yeah.
15: And, I looked down and I hadn't pressed record because I was so flustered. And you know that feeling in your chest, your heart sinks.
14: Yes.
15: It's like, yeah. Oh no, I saw that the red light was not, it was blinking, and I'm like, oh my God, what am I going to do?
14: Yeah.
15: So I said, JJ, can I just stop you there for a second? He says, yeah. I said, your levels aren't the best, so can we start over again?
14: Oh, good call. Like, blame it on the technology always, right?
15: I didn't know what to do.
14: No, that's honestly, you have to do that because you can't say in that moment, look, I'm incompetent, so I'm going to need you to start again, right?
15: And I didn't have my shirt on previously. What a
14: That's
15: nightmare.
14: So good. JJ French, scared shirtless. I can see the headline. Brett, that's it from No Sleep Till Sudbury. Thanks very much for joining us.
15: You're welcome, Tom. Congratulations on your 100th episode.
14: Oh, thank you so much. I never thought we'd make it.
15: I love the show, man.
13: He gets into trouble, but he gets out of it beautifully.
14: Yeah.
13: Tom, you asked Ivan from Men Without Hats for a story of his choosing. Right?
14: Yeah.
13: And he gave you a good one, one that revolves around playing outdoors in Toronto for a large crowd.
16: One of the most memorable concerts I did was in Toronto, was at the Ontario Place Forum. It was kind of we had two nights booked in there, and we had figured the biggest show we had done was, we had played in front of 1,000 people, and that was our biggest concert. And we were hoping maybe to top that. Hopefully we could top that at Ontario Place, you know. Well, anyway, we got there the first day, and there was 3,000 people at the sound check for the first day. And, we didn't expect it. We didn't know what was going on. We walked out to do our sound check, and just a roar exploded from the biggest crowd I'd ever been in front of in my life. And it turned out we broke attendance records, whatever, but they had this revolving stage too.
14: Yes.
16: And the first night, I don't know what happened. I don't know if it was the fact that we didn't have a drummer or what, but we spun around about 6 times during the first song when the actual speed is supposed to take, it's supposed to go slowly and, take its time to go around. And we were spinning like out of control. And I was just like, I don't think nobody told me about this. Anyway, the whole thing was St. John's ambulance guys pulling fans out off the stage to the back and everything like that. That was probably one of the most memorable moments.
14: That is a wonderful story, and you can hear much more of my chat with Ivan Doroshuk from Men Without Hats on episode 702. That's fairly recent. I love that chat with him.
13: Mm-hmm.
14: From 1964, that's Martha and the Vandellas with the Motown classic Dancing in the Street.
13: Tom, Martha Reeves tells you how to build a career literally from the bottom rung of the ladder, and also the need to be ready when opportunity knocks.
17: We wanted to get on that label, and we couldn't swing the audition, because at that time they weren't taking any more auditions. I think that one building they had on the boulevard was overran at that time, so I took the first A&R secretary position there. And I worked with bosses such as Smokey Robinson, Holland Dozier Holland. Everybody was my boss at that time. And from that, it led to an actual background position. So I brought the two girls in, Annette Beard and Rosalind Ashford. We started doing background work, and we came up with Marvin Gaye's first album, A Stubborn Kind of Fella. Mary Wells didn't show up one day for a session, and I was there. So in doing the demo for Mary Wells, I wound up with a record, which was my first release on Gordy, called I Have to Let Him Go.
14: Great story about an artist getting a wonderful opportunity and turning it into a career. 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
13: That's a wrap for this week. Famous Last Words is created and produced by Tom Jokic. Executive producer Sarah Cummings. I'm Christopher Ward.
14: And I'm Tom Jokic. Our theme music is by Rob Wells and Christopher Ward. 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
14: But the most important thing you can do is tell your friends about the show. 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Thanks for listening.
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21: From the National Newsroom of the Canadian Press, I'm Hannah Stolz. Prime Minister Mark Carney says he's spoken to U.S. President Donald Trump a couple of times over the last few days as the trade war between the two countries escalates. Carney made the remark during a news conference in Calgary alongside the President of Ukraine.
22: I speak regularly to the President, President Trump. I've spoken in recent days.
21: Carney says they can, quote, compartmentalize, and that part of the responsibility is to work together to resolve global issues like the war in Ukraine. Canada and Ukraine have finalized a $350 million agreement to deliver air defense interceptors through an American mechanism to help protect Ukraine from Russian airstrikes. President Volodymyr Zelensky says he's in Canada to discuss drone production and preparation for winter, given the prospect of further Russian strikes on critical infrastructure.
23: We are on the way to a big drone deal. We signed it the first step, and our teams told us that in 90 days we can have drone deal. Then Mark said, can we have it in 9 days? And the teams immediately said, yes, of course.
21: Zelensky also met with federal cabinet members in Banff, Alberta. BC's wildfire season appears to be winding down, as more than 50 fires have been extinguished over the last week. Just three of about 100 blazes are burning out of control, and there are no major fires of note. The BC Wildfire Service says now is a good time for people to make their homes more resistant to wildfire. The season has been one of the province's most destructive, with wildfires destroying or damaging more than 500 structures. The defense attorney for Lindsay Clancy has filed a motion asking a judge to throw out her triple murder case, saying prosecutors failed to show enough evidence to support a conviction. Defense attorney Kevin Reddington has argued that Clancy was suffering from postpartum psychosis when she killed her three children. ABC's Aaron Katersky has more.
24: Nearly a week after Lindsay Clancy's trial ended with this.
25: I'm going to declare a mistrial.
24: Her attorney is asking the judge to step in and do what the deadlocked jury could not, find the Massachusetts mother not guilty of murdering her children by reason of insanity.
21: Reddington argues that the case should not be tried twice. U.S. senators from both parties are demanding OpenAI provide answers after its artificial intelligence system hacked another AI company. An investigation was launched Thursday for the attack on AI startup Hugging Face. Senator Chris Van Hollen is calling on OpenAI Chief Executive Officer Sam Altman to immediately grant federal cybersecurity agencies access to information to assess the safety of its AI models. And actor Josh Hartnett says he would welcome more film production in Los Angeles again while attending the Toronto International Film Festival. He says production in L.A. has dropped enough that it's become difficult for many film and TV workers there, as many productions move to Canada or other countries. Hartnett's Netflix miniseries Below premiered at TIFF, which was shot in Newfoundland, and stars Hartnett and Vancouver actress Mackenzie Davis. This is the Canadian Press. In sports, the Toronto Blue Jays kick off a six-game homestand Friday against Baltimore at Rogers Centre. Toronto sits one game back of the Cleveland Guardians for the third and final wildcard spot in the American League. Nicholas Small scored in the 88th minute to help AFC Toronto earn a 2-2 draw against Montreal Roses FC in Northern Super League action. Lauren Rao put Toronto on the board in the 82nd minute to trim the deficit to 2-1. The single point kept Montreal 5 points ahead of second place Toronto and third place Ottawa. The National Lacrosse League is down to 12 teams. The league says the Ottawa Black Bears and Philadelphia Wings are ceasing operations. The Black Bears spent two seasons in the nation's capital after the franchise relocated from New York. And Canada is off to a great start at the Wheelchair Basketball World Championships in Ottawa. The women's team beat Australia 79-30 for its second straight victory in group play. The Canadian men are back in action Friday after opening with a win. From the Canadian Press, I'm Hannah Stoles.
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0: Overnight clearing, winds calming down, low going down to 14. Today, we will see lots of sunshine, the high going up to 24, feeling more like 26. For the weekend, on Saturday, mainly cloudy, high of 26. Sunday, mix of sun and cloud, slight chance of showers, high of 25. On Monday, sunshine, high of 22. Tuesday, mix of sun and cloud, chance of some showers, high of 26. I'm Bonnie Heslop for CKTV News.
1: You know that guy that wears socks and Birkenstocks? That is so not him. He's Gene Vilaitis on CKTV.

0: Laugh yesterday afternoon talking about all of these social media posts that Trump was making on Sunday when he was having his meltdown. But the big one was late yesterday, where Trump is saying he's going to ban U.S. sales of Bombardier unless they start building stateside. So, John, what's driving this sudden focus? And is it a real threat? Because, after all, Bombardier employs 3,000 people in Wichita, Kansas.
1: I mean, it's as real as a threat as Donald Trump is willing to make it and Congress is willing to go along with, I suppose. But, I mean, listen, you and I both know what this is. It's pure political theater, timed perfectly to match our counter tariffs that are kicked in. Trump grabbed the biggest, shiniest Canadian brand that he could find, and he wants to dominate the news cycle. But as an operational reality, I mean, it's completely detached from how the global aviation supply chain works, not to mention the fact, as you said, I mean, thousands of jobs are directly as a result of Bombardier in the United States. So it's just, as usual, a lot of bluster, but Trump bluster can sometimes turn into, you know, cluster what.
0: Yeah. As I understand it, these jets are FAA approved and protected under CUSMA, which Trump personally renegotiated himself. So is there any actual legal mechanism Trump could use to actually block Bombardier products being sold in the U.S.?
1: I mean, that's what makes this an absolute non-starter, right? These aircraft are explicitly protected under the very deal that Trump himself signed into law, short of invoking, I don't know, some kind of a wild national security emergency to claim executive business jets are a threat to the homeland. Any attempt to actually block deliveries gets tied up in federal court by lunch on day one.
0: Yeah. You know, so many U.S. corporations rely on Bombardier sales, so wouldn't banning Bombardier in the U.S. backfire directly on U.S. workers?
1: Oh, 100%. It's a massive self-inflicted wound if they decide to actually move towards this. Not to mention the fact, I mean, it's not going to be great for, you know, associated industries or for stock prices as well. But, you know, it would immediately be like bullets hitting Honeywell in Arizona, GE in Ohio, Aerospace Tech in Texas specifically. Modern manufacturing isn't two countries tossing finished planes over a border. You know that. I know that here in Windsor, specifically with cars. It's a shared ecosystem. And so you can't punch your trade partner without giving yourself a black eye.
0: Mm. Okay, so Canada rolled out the retaliatory tariffs at midnight. So is Trump using Bombardier as leverage, or is this trade dispute sort of starting to spiral out of control already, and it's only been less than 12 hours?
1: It's both leverage and its escalation. Trade talks broke down. Prime Minister Carney's counter-tariffs hit $20 billion worth of goods today, so Trump reached for the largest megaphone he could, his cell phone, and he posted onto Truth Social. The danger here, though, isn't the post. The danger is when the rhetorical posturing hardens into official White House policy. That's how a trade spat spirals into genuine economic carnage. And, you know, the fact that he decides to associate with anyone other than Jamison Greer, the trade representative. I mean, look at Scott Bessent, Treasury Secretary. I mean, these are not serious people, even though they come from very serious backgrounds. So I think Trump's worst impulses can be fanned.
0: Yeah. Okay, well, a lot of experts, and this is just, you know, happening in the last about 18 hours, they're warning Bombardier is just the first Canadian target on Trump's radar. I'm going to ask you to take a guess here. Which other sectors or industries should be on high alert against Trump next?
1: This is what's so hard to even try to forecast. I mean, I've said this to you before. It's like we're wearing a blindfold in a dark room and we've been spun in a circle and we're supposed to play darts. I mean, any of our industries are so deeply integrated across the border, they're all in the crosshairs right now if Trump decides to get angry. I mean, look closely at auto manufacturing, especially here in Windsor and southern Ontario more broadly, along with steel, aluminum, and agri-food as well. If a CUSMA-compliant aerospace leader like Bombardier isn't off-limits, absolutely no major Canadian export sector can afford to coast by right now. We are fully in the trenches, and we don't know what that means.
0: Yeah. You know, I played that clip on the latest on the news from Dr. Ian Lee from Carleton University, and a frequent guest on Gonzo's show, the food professor, had an article in the Sun over the weekend. Both these guys, very, very smart, highly educated, as is our prime minister in economics. The former two say this is going to be a disaster for Canada. Carney

0: He hasn't said anything. What's your quick take? You know, are we looking at a recession, a depression, as some of these other experts are saying?
1: I don't know if you have time to have seen the Prime Minister's video that just came out a couple minutes ago.
0: No.
1: So you might want to take a look during the break and see if you want to pull some clips from it. But it's the Prime Minister, it's a one shot of him, and I guess this is the conversation that's supposed to make us feel good about things right now. And watching this video from the Prime Minister, it was like a fantasy land, saying that, you know, we're going to be able to win this trade war. We built ourselves up throughout history, you know, in rather tumultuous times with the U.S., not tumultuous times, but at the end of the day, I mean, I think that the characterization of the Dachshund actually does make a bit of sense here. We need to get a deal cut, but electorally speaking, this is a gold mine for Carney. The country hates Trump, and it seems like he's willing to, you know, keep fanning those flames.
0: Well, yeah, he's a gazillionaire. All right, another great take, my friend. We'll be talking to you later in the week.
1: Thank you, Gene.
0: Letke's got a take. John Letke.
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13: Brilliant or crazy? 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
0: And the gas wizard, and also was a member of Parliament for 18 years and part of the Privy Council. Good morning, Dan.
14: Good morning, Gene, and happy return to all the kids returning to school and life getting to back to some semblance of normality.
0: Yeah, I think recess is coming up in about 20 minutes. Listen, Dan. Dan, the Prime Minister has just released a video address to the nation, and it comes, you know, after the retaliatory tariffs started at midnight. So the Prime Minister is warning Canadians that the country will pivot away from the U.S. and it will come at a cost. Now, he goes on to say, Canada's plan to respond to the U.S. trade war by striking new trade deals with other countries will allow us to become less reliant on the U.S. I don't believe that for a second. Our trade with the United States doesn't even compare to all of Italy, Germany, the United Kingdom, you name it.
14: Well, I mean, the fact that it took that long to create is 100 years of development in trade is a real problem. And if you consider just how bad the situation could get, I don't think we've scratched the surface, Gene.
0: What do you think is going to happen with these tariffs? I'm looking at the guy who I find really fascinating is this guy, Dr. Ian Lee from Carleton University. And he says this is going to be a disaster. There could be a recession, a depression. Unemployment numbers could go up. I mean, in August, we lost 42,000 jobs. That's not a great way to set the table for what happened at midnight.
14: No, and we're not dealing with a guy. We know that Donald Trump started this, but we also know that we haven't handled it very well by basically capitulating at the beginning on a couple of things, digital and a few other factors. I don't understand for a guy who said he could cut a deal with Donald Trump and got elected on it and had people line up enthusiastically pushing it. I spoke to some people on the weekend and thought, these are dyed-in-the-wool conservatives. Oh, Mark Carney's doing a great job. And I thought, what drugs are you on? What planet are you on? This country is in full decline. And although we don't like Donald Trump, we've simply known the fact that he's exposed the weaknesses of our pursuing DEI, ESG, net zero, massive immigration policies that have smashed the productivity of this country. We've driven out investments. We set the table for Donald Trump to take advantage of us. And I think that's, we got to get back to basics. It's not tit for tat retaliation, which we can't do. As you pointed out, it's a flea taking on, a mallet. What we really have to do is to get our house in order. Where are all these projects? These projects we've been talking about for a year and a half, 2 years. Where are they? None of them have been approved, unless, of course, they involve some kind of federal government grift. A significant amount of our public dollars spent. The only people who want to come do business in Canada, a little bit like the next-door neighbor whose kid doesn't have any friends, so they tie a pork chop around next to the next-door neighbor's dog to come and play with it. To suggest that we can somehow displace the American trade situation is absolute fantasy. In fact, it borders on lunacy. And I'm one of those that, sorry, Tom Cochran, I don't believe that the country is filled with people living on the lunatic fringe, but I got to believe there's a lot of folks that are heading that way.
0: Yeah. Well, interestingly, getting back to Dr. Lee, to validate your point, he explains that a $100 billion Canadian economy versus a U.S. $30 trillion economy is like Canada walking down the street, finding a loony, and suddenly thinking we're rich now.
14: Well, Dr. Ian Lee knows what he's talking about, and he has many. I've done many interviews with him in the past on gasoline energy pricing, but we've lost the opportunity. We lost our way. We became entranced with the idea of NATO net zero. Sorry, I should say UN net zero, Bilderberg net zero, WEF net zero. All sorts of ways in which to transform society to the woke atmosphere and involve ourselves with this idea that we can throw away productivity, we can throw away investments, we can chase away those who have innovation, who want to do something constructive. We've driven them away and out, and unless it serves a particular political picadillo, we still think that we can elbows up our way and win this war. Mm-hmm. There's no doubt there's going to be a counter retaliation within hours, if not days. And it won't just be Donald Trump. It'll be the entire administration. We saw what they were doing on Bombardier.
0: Yeah.
14: I don't think the Americans would have as much to work on. Doesn't matter with or without Trump. Waiting till November the 11th, or whether the November midterms is an awful way to try to conduct business. Mark Carney said he had a plan. Most of his assets are in the United States. Hell, he moved his company to the United States. His family, to my understanding, lives there. Now, I don't want to get family involved, but what's his level of commitment to Canada when, in fact, everything he does is really based on basically feathering his own nest and ensuring that he's looked after by keeping hedging his bets and keeping his interest in the United States. My concern is that Canadians have been misled. He said he could do something. He hasn't done it. The Canadian way is to find our own way, but to say at the same time, to recognize maybe we have to put some water with our wine because there's some really dumb things that we've done. Yeah. I'm not saying supply management has to be the be-all, end-all, but there's a lot of irritants out there that we've never addressed, and we're going to have to address them sooner or later, because if they think Donald Trump is the last guy to bring these things up, it's only the beginning. There's going to be a lot more going forward, and wait till a couple of companies decide that big companies decide they're going to pack up and leave. That'll send a shockwave across even the most wokest of elbows up, who now find our country very close to ankles up.
0: Yeah. Two last quick stories. First one, Canada's military has reopened up formal talks with the Chinese military for the first time in 8 years. That all ended, of course, when the two Michaels were held hostage. China's defense ministry says Canada and China revived their formal coordination dialogue on the 4th of September. But we learn about this from Beijing, not Ottawa.
14: Yeah, I mean, they're trying to hide it. They know this is bad. They know there's a level of involvement between Canada and China is massive. We know that Carney went over there. I'm sure you discussed that. We broke off with them 8 years ago. I mean, talk about antagonizing the United States. Now, I had some people who didn't like that yesterday, some of the Carney cultists coming out and saying, oh, no, the Americans are doing the same thing. They're not doing the same thing. They're not managing a military strategy or sitting down and discussing, over tiddlywinks how they're going to carve up the world. Canada is in a very vulnerable position. Given the level of interference that we've seen in our elections and that we are seeing in a lot of our affairs, there's no doubt, steel having in part Chinese components, automotive parts have Chinese components. We have to understand that we are quickly drifting towards China's vassal state, and for which there is no return. So we better choose our battles quite well here. Standing up and booing a team at a soccer game may be cool and trendy and cute, but you won't be doing a lot of booing when you're out of a job.
0: Yeah. Final question, where's gas going this week, buddy?
14: Yeah, it's going up. It's going up even further. Probably a 2 or 3 cent increase come Thursday. There'll be no increase for tomorrow or any movement tomorrow. And diesel continues to move ahead. Now, good news, on the 17th of September, we should see what amounts to about a 9 to 10 cent drop because we're switching back to winter gasoline.
0: All right. Great talking to you this week. Let's do it again next Tuesday.
14: As well. Thanks for having me, Gene.
0: All right. There he goes, Dan McTeague, former member of Parliament for 18 years, president of Canadians for Affordable Energy.
15: Overnight clearing, winds calming down, low going down to 14. Today, we will see lots of sunshine, the high going up to 24, feeling more like 26. For the weekend, on Saturday, mainly cloudy, high of 26. Sunday, mix of sun and cloud, slight chance of showers, high of 25. On Monday, sunshine, high of 22. Tuesday, mix of sun and cloud, chance of some showers, high of 26. 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
0: Tuesday, we're joined by my good friend Randy Taylor from Taylor Made Leadership for another lesson in personal and professional development. And good morning.
14: Good morning, Mr. Valaitis. How was that for a weekend?
0: It was a great weekend.
14: No, wow, what a great way to cap the summer off, right? That was fantastic. Many more of those to come.
0: Now, are you one of the people in the school of thought that Labor Day weekend means the end of summer?
14: No, absolutely not.
0: Oh,
14: it's I think realistically, you know, there's lots of days, I think, in the summertime that we try and say, well, it's the summertime, so it doesn't matter if it's 38 degrees, right? And so, well, you know, in my world, it does. And if it's pouring rain, it does.
0: Mm-hmm.
14: But we're in for some of the best weather of the whole year. I mean, through September and October,
1: There's no bugs. There's no humidity. It's nice. You can go out with a, you know, a shirt on, a t-shirt, or maybe a sweatshirt. So it's, yeah, it's my favorite time of the year. I wish fall would last for 6 months.
0: You know, it's great. Sweather, yeah. As they say.
1: Yes, sir.
0: Well, let's take a look at today's lesson where you say the cup is half full. What a shame.
1: Yeah, what a shame. So let me give you something completely different in a way of looking at something we've all heard before. You know, we know the old question, is your cup half full or half empty? And we're told, you know, that the person who sees the cup as half full is the optimist, and the one who sees it half empty is the pessimist. But I started thinking about this and thinking about the cup very differently. What if the real problem is whether your cup isn't half full or half empty? What if you're only drinking from half of it half of the time?
0: Hmm.
1: And that's what I believe is happening to a number of people. It is 100% of the focus of my work in all areas. And I think that hopefully this will convince a lot of people that we're physically here, but mentally we're somewhere else, right? We're thinking about yesterday. We're worrying about tomorrow. We're replaying conversations and then imagining things that haven't happened yet. They're asking themselves, what if? And there's an enormous cost to that. I mean, when you break this down and say the average human, you and I, you know, will live some 30,000 days, some if we're lucky, a little bit longer, some if we're not, a little bit less. But because we're lost in thoughts, we're not actually here experiencing the moment of life. And so you're on a one-hour conference call, but for 30 minutes, you're living in your head and you're somewhere else. You were on the call for an hour, but you were only there for half of it. Or you're in the gym. You have an hour to work out, but your mind is racing with, you know, things to do list and your business and relationships and finance. And you leave the gym and think, where did that hour go? It's not because we weren't physically there, but mentally we were somewhere else. You're sitting at the dinner table and your child is telling you a story. I think this resonates the most. It can be a child, a spouse, whoever. They're excited. They're looking at you. They're talking. You're nodding your head, but you're thinking about work. You're thinking about something else. And eventually they see little change in your face and they realize you're not really listening. And that moment is gone. And I think the most important part of this lesson is that we can't get it back. That's the part I think about overthinking that we don't really talk often enough about. We talk about its effects on productivity, and we talk about stress and anxiety, but there's another cost, and it steals away those moments of life.
0: Hmm. Well, how do we deal with that little voice inside of us?
1: Understand its origin and understand that it's stealing from you. I mean, there's no other way to really, you know, parse this than to say that voice is ripping you off. Because if you were lost in thought, replaying something from yesterday or worrying about something tomorrow, that is a cost you just paid. You're never getting it back. I had a conversation last week with a client who was a financial advisor, and they, you know, sales is part of the process. And I said, so if you were given an hour to call, you know, potential clients, how many calls would you make? And we said, you know, maybe 15 calls or 20 calls. That's irrelevant. But I said, what if halfway through your calls, I reached over with a pair of scissors and I cut the phone line, imagining it was a wired phone. Remember back in those days?
0: Yeah. Sure do.
1: Go with me here. And he said, well, why would you do that? I said, it's not relevant why I would do it. What just happened to your calls? He said, well, they would stop. I guess. I said, so then how many calls would you have made? He said, well, probably half of them. I said, there you go. Right? That is what happens to all of this time that we are given, you know, giving to errant thought that takes us out of the moment. It's the seven calls we didn't make. It's the 10 push-ups we didn't do. It's the, you know, the moments spent in stress and anxiety and fear. It's not completing that project for kids trying to, you know, finish their homework. This applies to everything. That focus, gosh, what would we give at the end of life to come back and say, so that 50% we missed, can we get some of that back?
0: Mm, yeah.
1: And by then the answer is no, I'm sorry. You missed it. But we have the ability right now to not miss it. You know, every moment? No. Is it possible to claw back a good amount of that 50% we're missing? It is, but it's about, you know, first and foremost, being conscious of the process happening, having ways to manage it. I talk all the time about, you know, if you want something done, give it to a busy person. So planning your day the night before in complete detail by calendar hour and waking up and executing, because then you have, you know, you have a commitment.
0: Yeah. You got a plan.
1: Right. Yeah. You got a plan. So, that helps starting an activity. I use the phrase on your mark, go, instead of on your mark, get set, go, because the get set is the overthinking part. Panoramic vision and surrender. There's a number of, you know, different processes that work very, very effectively. And over time, it's not a struggle forever. You know, within 2 to 3 months, we can create a new behavior and become that person who is not living in our head over 50% of the time.
0: Well, here's an interesting thought, because I'm sure there's people thinking this right now. You get into the moment, but how do you catch yourself when you start drifting out, and how do you come back into the moment as opposed to worrying about, I don't know, going grocery shopping, picking up the kids, I don't have enough money for this, I'll never get out of debt, you know, the usual.
1: Yeah, it's a behavioral aspect. Listen, if you're here, you would see the bracelet I'm wearing right now. And I had them made for myself and, you know, for a bunch of clients, and it says be here, right? So every time I see that on my wrist, it's a reminder. Where am I? Are you there or are you here? There's only two places to be. Three, really. I mean, you could be in the past or in the future, or you can be here. So, you know, you can write that on your hand. It's free. You can write the word focus, or you can write the words be here. And over time, it becomes a conditioning thing. And again, listen, most people are not even aware that they're doing it. You know, we call it thinking.
0: Yeah.
1: Right? It's a replay of past events, and then a fabrication of a future event that is not even here. Another really important thing that I've started teaching people to do, when you're considering anything in the future, and this is a great behavioral process that will over time begin to make you that person. So there are two boxes in your head. There's a box of all the failures in life, and there's a box of all the celebrations. So when you're considering anything in the future, this is really powerful, and it takes time, but it really has a dramatic effect. Is to say, you know, that lunch coming up, the client I'm meeting tomorrow, the date I'm having on Saturday, whatever it is, right? In your own mind, set the example to say, how will this event have to turn out to go in the celebration box?
0: All right. I like that.
1: Right? Because then you start to visualize the event turning out well, instead of 90% of people's fears never turn out. Who would you listen to that was wrong 9 times out of 10, right? But we listen to ourselves, and it's a fool's errand.
0: Yeah.
1: So every future event, really spend the time and condition yourself to say, how would this have to turn out to end up in the celebration box?
0: And don't be your own worst enemy.
1: Bingo.
0: Bingo. How can folks get a hold of you, Randy?
1: The website is the best place, and we can set up a time to have a further conversation like this. I love this stuff. The website is tailormadeleadership.com.
0: All right. Another great lesson, my friend. Have a great week, and we'll do this next Tuesday.
1: Go Jays.
0: Go Jays. Randy Taylor from Taylor Made Leadership.
15: Overnight clearing, winds calming down, low going down to 14. Today, we will see lots of sunshine, the high going up to 24, feeling more like 26. For the weekend, on Saturday, mainly cloudy, high of 26. Sunday, mix of sun and cloud, slight chance of showers, high of 25. On Monday, sunshine, high of 22. Tuesday, mix of sun and cloud, chance of some showers, high of 26. I'm Bonnie Heslop for CKTB News.
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0: We do 60 segments a week, and this one is number 30, which means we're halfway there to the weekend. We kick it back and we have fun. It's Carla Collins with a twist. Good morning.
26: Dean, I'm not sure, but I think you may have to start calling me Carla America, which really doesn't work well with the wordplay. It may be Carla America with we can't say with a twist. With what? With a flag. I don't know.
0: Carla America.
26: I mean, I'm just saying, and you know, I never like to give any oxygen to politics.
0: No.
26: But when it gets too hilarious, like when South Park gets involved, I too have to get involved. So again, I'm sure your listeners know that this started with the Gulf of Mexico. It's now the Gulf of America, Lake Ontario, Lake America. But wait, there's more. Because the hits keep coming. New Mexico, now New America. And I think it all culminated with South Park, which kicks off season 29, if you can believe it, with Matt and Trey. They are premiering their 29th season on September 16th, and they have changed their name from South Park to South America for this season.
0: I'm sure that first episode will have the Blame Canada song in it.
26: Well, I think they're, you know, obviously they're going after it's parodying the president, but they said they also want to thank the patriotism and bravery of Google and Apple. So, you know, they have no sacred cows.
0: I love South Park. It's just the best show.
26: I know. And I'm also thinking, so I thought, like, is America Ferrera safe?
0: Yes.
26: And I thought, yes, because her name is already America Ferrera, but the Sisterhood of the Traveling Pants has got to be changed to the Sisterhood of, you're staying right down here in this country. You're not traveling with your pants across any borders. So that's what...
0: It is pretty crazy. Did you see all those memes that Trump was posting, all 37 of them, on Sunday?
26: Well, I kind of did, because for the first time in forever, you know, I'm here with friends. We watched Jimmy Kimmel's monologue last night.
0: Oh, yeah. He was back on the air. Yeah.
26: He was back on the air for his 4,000th episode. And because I do my due diligence for Carla Collins with a twist with the Gene Velaitis show, I had heard very conflicting reports all day that he was going to be taken off the air, that this is his last season, that he will, you know, yes, appear and then be gone in May of 2027, but still all kinds of conflicting reports, and he did not mention it himself, but he did have a medley, shall we say, of the greatest hits and memes in one of his packages that he showed.
0: You know, I was reading something this morning where supposedly somebody from ABC said the reports of his contract not being renewed for 2027 were inaccurate, but it didn't really attribute it to somebody with a name. And I know he's been talking about, you know, he's done the show for a long time, and that's about it.
26: Well, I know his wife also spoke out and said, look, you know, because she's his head writer and executive producer. I'm trying to think, Renee Mara McNeary? I wrote it down here. But there were so many things to cover today. And they asked her how she felt, and she said, well, you know, on one hand, I think he's leading the good fight and giving those, you know, she said, I know we're in a vacuum, but, you know, we do answer one voice, and she enjoyed that he had the summer off and wants him to rest. But on the other hand, she wants him to keep, you know, making the jokes and representing. I will tell you, and again, having not seen Jimmy Kimmel, who does look like one of my exes back when I was, when my age started with the two, he looked terrific. So the rest did him good. And I thought maybe I always try to, you know, Molly is
0: Molly,
26: her name,
0: right,
26: his
0: right,
26: wife.
0: Right.
26: Yeah.
0: What I find hysterical is Guillermo is going to be on Dancing with the Stars.
26: Oh, my God. And you want to know the funniest bit? So, as always, and the thing I like most about Jimmy is his whole relationship with Guillermo. I've always loved Guillermo.
0: Yeah.
26: I've had the chance to be interviewed by Guillermo and vice versa. Could not be a sweeter man. So he's Dancing with the Stars with the professional dancer who won last year. And Jimmy's saying to him, so how often are you rehearsing? 3 hours a day, 5 days a week, but Guillermo has gained weight.
0: How's that possible?
26: And that's what Jimmy said. He's like, I don't, you know, and he was saying it like he wasn't doing any body shaming. He's like, Guillermo, I'm not for nothing, but I've known you a long time, and it just seems that you may have gained weight. He said, well, you know, Jimmy, I'm so hungry after those rehearsals.
0: Well,
26: and he said, yep, I've gained 10 pounds. So he is just, you know, a magnificent delight of nature, that Guillermo.
0: Well,
26: and he's holding strong.
0: Having lived close by where you live in Hollywood, there are a lot of taco stands and some pretty darn good burritos in Southern California. So,
26: well, now with the food trucks, you know, listen, Gene, it's impossible. Which is, I have to say, for a small place here in Burlington, Vermont, I can't believe the number of phenomenal restaurants that it has. And today, I'm en route to the Von Trapp Family Lodge. That's right.
0: The Sound of Music?
26: Yeah, they've got, it's a very famous lodge and spa. You know, it's in Stowe, Vermont, of course, because more known for the skiing.
0: Right.
26: We're going off season, so I need to find a, you know, lederhosen bikini, which was not easy. By the way, it is really tough to find.
0: Well, you can use that at the spa and then during Oktoberfest.
26: Absolutely. Listen, you know me, I'm a very smart consumer. I never wear one dress once, so it's got to have a dual purpose. Well, I mean, I was going to start today's show talking about the Emmys, even though I find no one I know is talking about the Emmys.
0: Or watching them.
26: It's like a stealth sleepeasy now, speakeasy rather. But a couple of interesting facts about the Emmys, because speaking of Jimmy Kimmel, she will be on Jimmy Kimmel tonight. The host, do you know who's hosting it?
0: No.
26: It's Mariska Hargitay.
0: You're kidding. That seems odd.
26: No. It seems odd. Like I'm like, well, is she going to be a hoot? She does seem like she has a great sense of humor. God knows she's a pro. She's been on Law and Order since before you and I were born.
0: No kidding.
26: I mean, that's the longest running show. But this is a very sad fact. And again, you know, I always say, I don't say I'm a feminist. Of course, pay me as much as men. Of course, don't hassle me at the workplace because I work at home and that's getting creepy. But then the feminists say, no more photoshopping. I'm like, no, I need 17 filters on each one of my picture. What? Wait, what? No, I want to look like an impressionist painting. However, Mariska will be the first woman to host in 15 years.
0: Wow.
26: And there have only been four hosts, and one time it was doubled up, within the last century that were women.
0: That'd be a good trivia question. Who were the other female hosts? I'm guessing Joan Rivers, right. Maybe?
26: I know that Jane Lynch was one.
0: Right.
26: And I did have this at the ready, but again, there's so much crazy stuff happening. But, you know, I have to say, although they're saying it's a golden age in the U.S., I don't know about that. I will say it kind of seems like a golden age of streaming or TV again, because there have just been so many phenomenal works of television, in my humble opinion. And you know that my favorite is Widow's Bay. I think it's one of the first things you and I talked about.
0: Yeah, yes.
26: Calls with a Twist, and Matthew Rhys is nominated for two different Emmys, one for The Beast and Me with Claire Danes, and one as the lead of... Anyway, I don't think it can go wrong, because between Black Rabbit with Justin Bateman, which was an amazing limited series, and a lot of the usual hacks. You know, John Hamm and Friends and Neighbors is also nominated, which I just never really got into.
0: No, I agree.
26: So I didn't think that was otherwise. They're all bangers. Of course, The Bear is once again up there. Mm-hmm. And then I have another really juicy nugget, which I don't know if have you heard any of the talk about the latest documentary that debuted at the Venice Film Festival?
0: Oh, about Elon Musk, yeah.
26: Yes, so this is by Alex Gibney, and I don't know if you're familiar, but he is the documentarian of our times.
0: Yes.
26: I mean, from Going Clear, you know, the Scientologist documentary, Enron, the list is, I don't have time for all of them, but so this is a 225-minute documentary, and it features Ashley St. Clair, who is... Well, he's Musk's ex-girlfriend and the mother of his 13th child.
0: I know.
26: Because he and Nick Cannon are neck and neck, and I keep bouncing back between the two of them whenever I try to make a joke.
0: I have part of the review on from Deadline. The film depicts the world's richest man as petty, narcissistic, megalomaniacal, cruel, detached from humans at a personal level, including his partners and 13 kids, while purporting to want to save humanity.
26: He's a complicated cat, is what I want to answer to that.
0: No
26: you know,
0: kidding.
26: Layers, Gene. Well, yeah, because it also features his first wife, I believe, Justine.
0: Right.
26: So Ashley reportedly turned down a $40 million NDA, and because apparently in a text, Elon said he wanted his 13th child because he needs to build an army for the upcoming Civil War. And I'm like, he truly is trying to populate Earth and Mars.
0: No kidding.
26: Oh, my goodness.
0: Well, strange.
26: So,
0: strange.
26: So, yeah, and that's going to become, I think that's out in theaters in mid-October, but 4 hours.
0: No, thanks. I could barely make it through the Irish story.
26: Right. Well, you know, you and I have the same kind of, first of all, I don't think it's fair that there's a documentary that's lasting longer than one of Elon's marriages. Like, I feel like that's kind of cruel.
0: No kidding.
26: I hope there's an intermission Tarantino style.
0: Okay. I don't believe, when are you going back to Hollywood? Or have you moved to Vermont now?
26: I wish. It really has been spectacular. No, I go back on Saturday.
0: Okay.
26: I go back on Saturday. Yeah, it's just been a delight here. And, you know, listen, really great, a great spot to do art, which I've been doing for most of my stay here.
0: Well, that's great. Well, you have fun for your last week. And I guess next week we'll be talking to you from Hollywood.
26: And, you know, I want to remind everyone that it's very important during these times to keep laugh, because every time you laugh, Gene, every time you laugh, an angel gets knocked up by Elon Musk. Thank you. Right out of my act.
0: Thank you. Talk to you next week.
26: Bye, Gene.
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9: From the National Newsroom of the Canadian Press, I'm Rob Westgate. Prime Minister Mark Carney says the federal government is still studying the United States' latest tariffs and import bans. Speaking from Calgary, where the Liberal cabinet is meeting, Carney noted that despite weighing heavily on some sectors, the latest American escalation is not as bad as could be.
10: In the context of other things that the U.S. administration has done, other measures the U.S. administration has done, that these are relatively modest.
9: Carney added that his government is constantly reviewing its own retaliatory tariffs and that Canada's red lines in trade talks remain in place. That's retaining the sovereign right to sign trade agreements with other countries and protecting Canadian culture and the French language. The Prime Minister, meanwhile, says Canada will be working with Ukraine to produce millions of drones for the Canadian military.
11: Following a meeting with Ukrainian President Volodymyr Zelensky, Carney confessed the Canadian Armed Forces only have about 2,000 drones in its inventory, but in the years to come will need millions. He says Canada is launching a national drone marketplace for the Canadian Armed Forces that will give Canada the capacity to produce millions of drones within the next 2 years. He also promised more air defense support for Ukraine, and the two nations signed joint statements on energy and defense. Bill Graveland, The Canadian Press, Calgary.
9: Now, still on the military front, Canada's Army is making some changes, shifting from divisions based on geography to ones built around specific purposes. CFB Edmonton held a signing ceremony on Thursday and a parade to stand up the 1st Canadian Division, responsible for deploying large-scale combat operations. Division Commander Major General Wade Rutland says the reorganizing is meant to prepare the Canadian Army for any potential large-scale deployments.
16: So we realized that we needed to stand up what we call a warfighting division, which would bring together thousands of troops able to integrate air, cyber, space effects, and actually contribute as a really trusted ally.
9: Meanwhile, the 3rd Canadian Division is being retired to the Supplementary Order of Battle, and its members moved into various new divisions. Now, south of the border, where U.S. President Donald Trump addressed supporters at the Republican midterm convention in Dallas, Texas, for a second night in a row, reporter Mary Bruce was there.
1: He is putting himself front and center in this race, as you can hear probably behind me, the president now wrapping up. He said he wants to wrap this up with something of a dance party, if you will, everyone listening to music and enjoying this moment together. But that is really the president's closing pitch here. And I think also of another line that he had in his remarks here, where he essentially argued things were bad, they're good now, and they're going to get even better.
9: During his Thursday night speech, the self-described greatest president in American history also asked the crowd to swear an oath of allegiance to cast their ballots for Republican candidates as if they were voting directly for him. Trump says in the coming weeks he's going to campaign for Republicans in competitive races as Americans head to the polls in November. This is the Canadian Press. In sports, Mike Evans, DeMarcus Robinson, and Deebo Samuel caught touchdown passes from Brock Purdy as the San Francisco 49ers routed the Los Angeles Rams 27-7 in the first NFL regular season game to be played in Australia. Meanwhile, Patriots coach Mike Vrabel says wide receiver A.J. Brown will be undergoing more testing after injuring his right ankle in the second half of New England's season-opening 13-10 loss at Seattle. New England's next game is its home opener on September 20th. Against Pittsburgh. Over to the MLB now, where Anthony Volpe hit a grand slam and drove in a career-high 5 runs during his rousing return to the majors as the New York Yankees beat the Colorado Rockies 10-3. New York completing a 3-game sweep to move within 3 games of Tampa Bay atop the American League East Division and 4.5 games ahead of Boston for the first AL wildcard spot. And finally, the Pittsburgh Pirates beat the Chicago White Sox 2-0, completing a 3-game series sweep. From the Canadian Press, I'm Rob Westgate.
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5: Overnight clearing, winds calming down, low going down to 14. Today, we will see lots of sunshine, the high going up to 24, feeling more like 26. For the weekend, on Saturday, mainly cloudy, high of 26. Sunday, mix of sun and cloud, slight chance of showers, high of 25. On Monday, sunshine, high of 22. Tuesday, mix of sun and cloud, chance of some showers, high of 26. I'm Bonnie Heslop for CKTV News.
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0: Longtime friend and colleague, the Reverend Michael Korn. And good morning, kind sir.
14: Good morning to you.
0: This is from our study history department. Voters in the eastern Germany state of Saxony-Anhalt have chosen the right-wing Alternative for Germany party to run their government. It's an historic victory for this fringe party. They're called extremists by local domestic intelligence agencies. They use a lot of Nazi slogans. Their platform is mass deportation, closing the borders, no social assistance for non-Germans, and a complete halt of asylum seekers. Now, they're a minority government there, but what does that say about Germany today?
14: Well, the background, this is part of the former East Germany. Well, where West Germany, the liberal democratic, was part of the West with Western attitudes, the East was cut off. And remember all the propaganda you heard from the left about how good communism was? Well, East Germany, a lot of the attitudes there are hardly progressive. They also believe they've been economically deprived, which is not true, in fact. Berlin has put a lot of money into the region. So they voted minority government. They are by far the largest party. They probably can't quite form a government because none of the other parties will form a coalition with them. They're not a Nazi party. There are people within the party who have Nazi sympathies, but I'd say by and large they were just a sort of a reactionary, reactive right-wing party. There are a couple of problems here. First of all, the alternative has been appalling. The left, they are, as in many countries, they are so unappetizing that they're just not going to get much of a vote. The traditional party of government, which is the Christian Democrats, conservative, Well, they failed. And as much as this party, its policies are unacceptable, you can't just pretend there is not an issue with what is happening in Germany. Mm-hmm. You know, how many are going to be attacked? How many innocent people are going to die? How much criminality is going to take place? Now, you've always got to be so careful here, because you must never generalize. But you can make certain conclusions about, for example, attacks on Christmas markets. Think of the innocence and the beauty of those things. They're very big in Germany, mm-hmm. and now there are bollards everywhere. I mean, why is this happening, and who is doing it? It's not racist to ask some basic questions. And when the government is frightened of saying anything, and they won't really speak the truth, then people will turn to a far-right alternative. Gene, it's not just in Germany. Look at what is happening in France. The national rally that was the National Front, it's a very large party now, and they could even form government. I don't know. I mean, we'll see what happens there. But there are a lot of countries in Europe. We don't see this in Canada. In the UK, there are elements of it. I mean, you have see sometimes, and certainly foreign policy, being influenced things that are happening, not abroad, but by the size of minority communities in Britain. Are you going to get enough votes? Are you going to win a seat? I have no answers to this. I do know that people on the left just sort of clutching their pearls and saying, oh, how awful people are, is not going to help anybody. Mm-hmm. The hands of the hard right, if we don't acknowledge some genuine of unemployment and poverty and lack of support, while it seems to some that doors are being opened to anybody who wants to come in. That is not true, and we have to be compassionate to people, but we haven't got the balance right yet.
0: Yeah. I think when people see something like this coming out of Germany, Mike,

0: Well, it does. And I mean, the German government, as they should have, since the Second World War, has done everything it can to admit what it did. And I mean, I've read leaders of this party, they've said that the Third Reich was the great shame of German history. They've also said, but we need to also teach of the greatness of Germany, which is true. I mean, Germany is an incredible country. The leadership would deny Nazi links, but, and there's a small group of Jewish people, I think it's like 25 of them, who are stood up as members in this. No, this party is fine. No, the German internal security says it's an extremist party. A lot of other people do as well. I'm not sure how to respond to that, but they... You can't any longer just pretend they don't exist. And, I mean, there was a video going around of the left, just called the left in Germany, of their conference. And some of the figures who were speaking, they are so non-representative of the German people that they're so, they were just revolt, I think. I'm sorry to use that word, a lot of ordinary people in Germany. And look at the left in this country. I mean, you really think that some of the policies they're pursuing are going to appeal to the mass of Canadians? No, they're not. I mean, the Liberal Party is a very safe government, and I think they're going to walk any election that takes place. But there has to be a rethinking of what is going on politically. Mm-hmm. And I think on the left, the left has to appeal to working people rather than certain causes that just don't represent the mass of ordinary, in this case, Canadians over there, Germans.
1: Yeah. I know you have to get to a meeting at 9:30. I just want to get your opinion on this quick story. The mayor of Canada's largest city is Olivia Chow. She opted out of last night's mayoral debate on anti-Semitism organized by the Jewish Lawyers of Canada. She said she did that because her campaign doesn't start until today. I find this incredible.
0: Well, not only that, her campaign started today, and apparently one of the organizers of this conference said, okay, how about if we postpone the meeting till tonight, and didn't hear back from them. So, I mean, I personally like Olivia Chow, but it does seem that when it comes to the Jewish community, someone in her campaign, if not her, they're nervous of reaching out. Maybe I've misread that, but there's enough Jewish people who I've spoken to and know who say we just do not feel included, we don't feel welcomed, we don't feel listened to, I suppose, mm-hmm. by the campaign. And I'm not sure. Well, again, it goes back to the left, doesn't it? Mm. I mean, is the left really listening to all people? Maybe that will change. As I say, on a personal level, I like Olivia. I think she's a good person. This does surprise me because I just don't understand why. I mean, you can stand up and say this has nothing. We are not talking here about Israel-Palestine. We're talking about Jews in Toronto, and how do they feel? Do they feel safe? Do they feel protected? You'd think the mayor would want to be there for that. Maybe she just, I don't know, maybe she's being advised not to, that she'll be ambushed, you know, questions will be asked. But I don't know what to say to it. But the optics are not good. And I know it's just ordinary Jewish people. They have a fundamental right to feel welcomed and protected. They're Canadians, for goodness sake. Yeah. And enough people in that community do not feel safe.
1: Yeah.
0: Even if just a handful didn't, but there's more than a handful, the mayor has to make them feel safe. And it seems to me that in the eyes of many Jewish people, she's not doing that.
1: Yeah, absolutely. Thank you once again. Always love having you on. It's always a great conversation. And have a fantastic day. We'll do it again next Wednesday.
0: Okay, thanks, my friend.
1: All right, there he goes, the Reverend Michael Corn, with us every Wednesday morning.
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9: That means I welcome back to the show Paul Wright, who is the president and CEO of Link Through Social. Good morning, Paul.
10: Good morning, Gene. Great to be here as always. Thank you.
9: All right. Interesting topic for today. Are we sharing too much on social media? And the latest trend is, what is this? Divorce talk?
10: Yep. Divorce talk. So apparently, people are documenting their divorces online. And we're not just talking about, hey, I'm single again, I'm getting a divorce. We're talking about people documenting the heartbreak, the lawyers, starting over, financial independence, co-parenting, dating again, and in some cases, telling the entire story of what went wrong in their marriage. Can you believe it?
9: Why would anybody in their right mind want to do something like that? I mean, there obviously must be a way to monetize it, but I've been divorced. There's no way I would get on video and talk about all the gory details.
10: I know. I hear you. Gene, it's the trend is called divorce talk, like T-O-K, staying off the TikTok.
9: TikTok, yeah.
10: Yes, and I guess a lot of people are trying to make a positive spin on this by saying it's helpful to have the person talk about it, and it's good therapy to vent out everything that's going on during this traumatic time in their lives. But are we really exposing too much on social media if we do that? I personally think we do, and I'm a social media guy.
9: I know, but, you know, this could backfire spectacularly. I mean, if some guy cries a river on divorce talk about what he went through, or if some woman does that, and if they start dating again, and, you know, a woman is interested in a man or vice versa, and they go on and they hear this terrible story, I think that might stop some people in their tracks.
10: I think you're right. It's not only potentially someone that's going to date this divorcee, but think about the families and the children involved in this kind of thing. It would be quite embarrassing for the parents to be, you know, airing their grievances on social media to potentially millions of people, and then these kids have to go to school, and maybe the kids' parents saw it, or the kids have saw it because they found a way to get on TikTok with the hopefully the new laws that are going to be in place, but they figured out a way to get on there. It's a bit of a disaster.
9: Well, no kidding. And how about the school bully? Hey, Jimmy, I hear your dad cheated on your mom before she kicked him out of the house. I mean, you know, don't people understand in 2026 that the internet is forever?
10: Forever. It doesn't go away. And, you know, the trend 10, 15 years ago was reality TV. Now it's reality TV without the TV on social media.
9: Wow. Well, it's like, what's next, right?
10: I'm not quite sure, but divorce talk is definitely trending on TikTok, and they're also sharing these posts on Instagram, which is another popular social media platform, and I don't know. We're entering a different time and a different generation, and this seems to be the norm now.
9: Yeah, you know, if I had, I don't have children. I have vacations, but if I had kids, I would tell them, be careful, you know, what you're doing in high school, especially on a Friday or a Saturday night with your friends. And also, you know, watch out for people taking videos of you in university on a pub crawl night, because somewhere you're going to apply for a job and they always ask you for your social media sites, and somebody in HR, hiring and firing, as I like to call it, they're going to see you, you know, drunk on a Saturday night with your friends hanging a moon, and you're not going to get the job. Hey, listen, Paul, when you and I were growing up, not that we would do something like that.
10: Oh, never.
9: I mean, there was no internet. No, nobody can find the hidden dirt on us.
10: No. Thank goodness. Maybe some Polaroids out there.
9: Hey, you know, I read another interesting article. I wanted to talk to you about this. In fact, Dave Trafford and I were talking about this on Tuesday morning when he was on the show. A lot of people in social media are warning parents in the first week of school not to take pictures of your kids identifying the school. Take pictures of them, like where you're standing in front of a tree or something, because there are perverts out there, and they may see your kid on social media, and you're giving them an opportunity to track these kids down. So again, you know, social media can be great. It can also be a nightmare. So you have to be very, very careful about the background of what your kids, I mean, everybody wants a picture of their, you know, kid's first day at school, but you don't want to be setting up that kid to be sexually harassed or followed or stalked. It's pretty, boy, you just have to be so careful about everything these days.
10: You do, and not just taking the picture in front of the school where, you know, some terrible person can figure it out, but in front of your house.
9: Yeah.
10: You know, maybe in the background, it's the number of the house, and if someone really wants to spend some time and find out where that is, they can pretty well put it together. So, yeah, parents should be definitely mindful of doing that. Maybe do it inside their house against a white wall or something if they really want to post a back-to-school photo. But, yeah, it's just the society we're living in now, so we have to be mindful. Use it, enjoy it, but you have to be mindful.
9: Man, I mean, we just share everything. I don't understand why we always have to do it. I mean, you go out for dinner now, and people don't start eating right away because you got to get 12 photos of their dinner. You know?
10: Yeah.
9: It's like, excuse me, it's probably cold by now. No, but I got a great photo of it.
10: It's true. And just quickly going back to divorce talk there. If you're posting something and you're one of the parties going through this divorce, remember this stuff could come back to you and can be actually brought up in court because it's public information on a public domain. So be careful what you're saying if you are going to participate in this type of activity.
9: Yeah, and if you are, here's a little suggestion from Paul and Jean. Grab a friend, go out for a coffee, and just, you know, cry your heart out to your best buddy. It's a lot easier.
10: Agreed.
9: Oh, man, the things I learned from you. All right, Paul, listen, have a great week, and we'll do this again next Wednesday morning.
10: Sounds good, Jean. Have a great week.
9: Okay, divorce talk. Crazy, man.
11: Overnight clearing, winds calming down, low going down to 14. Today, we will see lots of sunshine, the high going up to 24, feeling more like 26. For the weekend, on Saturday, mainly cloudy, high of 26. Sunday, mix of sun and cloud, slight chance of showers, high of 25. On Monday, sunshine, high of 22. Tuesday, mix of sun and cloud, chance of some showers, high of 26. I'm Bonnie Heslop for CKTV News.
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9: Pleasure to welcome back Tom Gorski from Blacklock's Reporter, Canada's best news site. 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
10: Morning, Gene.
9: Hey, listen, I'm a little confused this morning. The Prime Minister this week released that slick-produced video to talk to Canadians about the tariff war. Some call it a fireside chat. I call it a news conference without reporters to ask questions for the sake of accountability and transparency. Now, as you report, the Prime Minister urged Canadians to join in sending a message by shopping Canadian and holidaying at home. Tom, the Prime Minister just got back from a vacation in Italy.
10: And his office didn't want to talk about it, Gene. We tried. We asked questions, no comment. What did the Prime Minister say? No one faults anyone for taking a holiday. Do whatever you like. But what did he say? He said, the most powerful actions have come from you, average Canadian, buying Canadian and traveling in Canada. Every time we choose to travel in Canada, we're sending a message. And then he went on to say, we all stand together, making Canada strong for all, end of quote. Said the man who spent August wine tasting in Tuscany. There's nothing wrong with wine tasting or holidaying in Italy. The problem is, when you say that is a badge of good citizenship, and you are the leader of all the citizens, it's rich in irony, we would say, Gene.
9: Very much. Well, and then my confusion continues. The Prime Minister and his cabinet are in Banff. They're waking up this morning. They're staying at the beautiful Fairmont Banff Springs Hotel for yet another forum focused on building with greater speed and ambition, whatever that means. But here's what I don't get, Tom. I was on the hotel's website this morning, and the least expensive room for two nights, the 2 days of the forum, just over $3,000. You're a politician. You better eat Alberta beef. And one of the restaurants, a porterhouse, is $172. Now, you work in Ottawa. Ottawa has offices they own where this meeting could be held basically free as Canadians struggle to put food on their tables and food banks are at record visits. I don't get it.
10: I don't get it either, and the local MP is a Conservative, so it's not like you're getting votes. Gene, these are all climate changers. You remember, how many times were you told that climate change was an existential crisis, the planet is burning, et cetera, et cetera? Just do a Zoom conference like many, many others. Save a bunch of money. If you insist on having a cabinet meeting before a session of Parliament, why would that even be necessary? It's called a caucus meeting. They have one every Wednesday in Ottawa behind closed doors. Pretty routine. Just have a video conference. You can solve all your problems. I agree, Gene. These rituals from yesteryear, when there really was anyone who's, of a certain age remembers when communication was very expensive and cumbersome. Yeah, no, all you can do is send an email. No problem. But it doesn't have the same panache as a porterhouse steak at $100 a pop.
9: Wow. Moving on. Now, listen, I love my job, but if I wanted to work for Ottawa, I would be out of luck. Why? Because, Tom, I am a white guy. Now, you report this week that preferential in-house hiring that excludes white heterosexuals apparently does not breach anti-discrimination clauses in federal contracts. Now, this is according to the Public Prosecution Service. Now, the service actually acknowledged issuing job postings that told white applicants they would not be hired before others. What?
0: Indeed, these are the Crown Prosecutors. So this is not the Department of Agriculture. This is the Crown Prosecution Service for federal lawyers. And they did issue that job notice. We obtained a copy of the notice. It was an internal notice. And the Prosecution Service confirmed it was genuine and, as you mentioned, Gene, legal. In their opinion, everything's an argument. Talk to a lawyer. But they maintain this is legal under anti-discrimination clauses in their union contract and under the Employment Equity Act. What did the notice say, by the way? I mean, why characterize it? Why don't I just say what it said? This is for a job working as really a court clerk at a Nunavut Circuit Court. And this is what they said in the posting. Imagine this in the bulletin board in the cafeteria. We will consider employees who self-declare as being black, racialized, living with a disability, First Nation, Inuit, Métis, or a member of the 2SLGBTQIA+ community for this opportunity before others. If you wish to self-declare, put it in your resume. End of quote. Message received.
9: You know, I'm always amazed when you see some people at a buffet restaurant. It's as if they've never eaten and will never eat again. But it reminds me of a story you report this week. Lawyers in 5 months filed more than 2,300 constitutional challenges of an immigration law intended to speed up deportations. Tom, who knew the federal court is Ottawa's newest Mandarin restaurant?
0: Gene, it's stupefying. This is almost the equivalent of more than 15 every business day. What did Cabinet do? They passed a law. This just happened back in March to speed deportations, typically of, for instance, foreign students whose permits have expired and were told to leave the country and then would file a refugee claim. This has gone on for years. And even the Liberal Cabinet has described it as a really gaming of the system. There were five colleges, three of them community colleges in Toronto, that had the highest number of refugee claims from students. It didn't add up. So they passed a law. Well, ever since that law passed, they counsel for foreign students and other immigrants in Canada on temporary permits. These are not landed immigrants who came here to get a better life. These are temporary permit holders. Over 2,300 claims filed. So many, they have clogged the docket in federal courts right across the country to such a degree that the Chief Justice of the court put all of them in abeyance. That means everything is frozen in time. We're going to hear all these questions at once because it's really an issue now of access to justice for people who need a federal court hearing and are not temporary students.
9: Tom, we've talked a lot about food this week, and unfortunately we've come to another week and everything is over for us until next Thursday. But at the end, of course, that means dessert. So Tom, if you and I ever wind up at the Fairmont Banff Springs Hotel for a conference, the $27 banana and sea buckthorn dessert, whatever that is, it's on me, Tom.
0: Gene, sweetest words in the English language, all you could eat, you said it, man.
9: Thank you, Tom. Talk to you next Thursday.
0: Thank you, Jim.
9: There he goes, Tom Gorski from Black Locks Reporter.
11: Overnight clearing, winds calming down, low going down to 14. Today, we will see lots of sunshine, the high going up to 24, feeling more like 26. For the weekend, on Saturday, mainly cloudy, high of 26. Sunday, mix of sun and cloud, slight chance of showers, high of 25. On Monday, sunshine, high of 22. Tuesday, mix of sun and cloud, chance of some showers, high of 26. I'm Bonnie Heslop for CKTV News.
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20: Love, vision, and a stunning venue. 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
21: 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Some days you'll agree, some days you won't. But here's the difference. He respects your opinion. It's Gene Velitis on CKTV News.
9: How it's kind of taken over already. So when you read that a purported news outlet literally created a fake Inuk journalist whose name I can't pronounce, it looks like Lee Quamadig, to pull stories out of northern Canada, what went through your mind? I mean, it's fake.
23: Yeah, Gene, I mean, like, this is what's so crazy about it, right? I mean, for years we know that bad actors have used bot farms to be dumping trash into our social media feeds, mm-hmm. but now literally inventing synthetic reporters with fake faces to scrape and steal real local news. I mean, but we shouldn't be shocked about it. The entire business model of generative AI is built on industrial-scale IP theft. We know this through court cases that are ongoing. They scrape human intelligence, creativity, and sweat. They strip the credit, they repackage it, and they sell it back to us, or they turn us into the product by providing it for free and scraping our personal data to build more of their algorithms. To pull that stunt, though, in northern Canada, a region already targeted by foreign disinformation, is a direct hit on community trust. And the operators running these scams don't care about journalism, they don't care about democracy, they don't care about community, they care about free content being used for clicks to get ad revenue. Consequences to democracies and societies be damned.
9: And, you know, it's social media is robbing Canadian broadcasters blind, because a lot of the money is going into social medias because they get clicks. And, you know, our local Hamilton TV station canceled their 6 and 11 p.m. news, not because they wanted to, but because the ad revenues are going into these social media companies in the U.S. They're literally the U.S. social media people. They're literally robbing us without a gun. So when I'm thinking about what you just said, isn't this just the next logical step in social media disinformation? Or is there something fundamentally even worse about using synthetic identities to scrape news?
23: I think this is worse, Gene, because this is weaponizing the identity to manufacture unearned trust. I mean, over the past decade, we've mostly learned how to spot bots sharing fake links or organized disinformation campaigns. But when you wrap an AI scraper in a fake face and claim that she's an Inuk reporter raised in Nunavut who understands the region, I mean, that's cultural theft as well here, not just IP theft. It's piggybacking on the credibility of real local journalists who put in the work to cover the news of their communities. So it completely poisons the well, and if people in any community, let alone remote communities, can't trust whether the person bylining a local story actually exists, local news collapses.
9: Yeah, and local news is important. That's why we are live and local in the region here on CKTV News. You know, we've seen tech companies steal content, but what about stealing our privacy? What do you make of Anthropics building what they call a pre-crime tracking system for activists?
23: I mean, listen, Tom Cruise gave us Minority Report as a dystopian warning, Gene. Silicon Valley treated it like a pitch deck that they found on coffee table somewhere in a Starbucks in Silicon Valley. It's no surprise that as AI embeds itself more into our society, the national security state wants to weaponize it. But once these tech giants steal all of our data and IP to build their model, the next step, as now we've seen them discussing, is building predictive algorithms to monitor those who push back on the state or power more broadly. So yeah, this is a corporate power grab. It's a state power grab that'll inevitably be used. And we're watching tech giants attempt to or begin to turn public dissent into quantifiable security threats before any crime has even been committed and sending that information to the police.
9: Yeah.
23: This is not the same as a neighborhood watch.
9: Yeah, well, Anthropic frames itself as a safe, responsible, artificial, intelligent giant. So how does a company justify building, like you said, a Minority Report-style surveillance system?
23: Well, listen, they can justify it however they want to make themselves sleep at night. I think they're sleeping at night on incredibly nice mattresses made out of $100 bills. They're spending millions on PR to tell us they're responsible, ethical guys that are in the room. They're the good cops of AI. But then they're turning around and hiring intelligence analysts to build threat monitoring engines to target political dissent. And this is classic cover. They say AI safety when they talk to lawmakers to look good, but in practice, safety just means keeping their corporate power safe from public scrutiny. It's terrifying in that sense, and it proves that no matter how clean the branding is, these companies will always choose surveillance over civil liberties. I mean, look, one of the OpenAI started out as a not-for-profit, and they very quickly went, you know what, maybe profit is the way that we need to do
9: it. Yeah, that's so true. Well, if we look at the big picture, on one hand, we're told that artificial intelligence will do great things like stop biological aging, and on the other side, experts are warning, just like this guy, of a 10% chance without any human interaction whatsoever, it'll start killing people. So what side of the hype are you buying?
23: Someone made a joke to me on social media yesterday. It is going to do both. It'll stop the biological aging, and then it's going to kill us all. So we get the best of both worlds. But no, I don't buy either narrative at face value right now, because both are being weaponized by people looking for their bottom lines. Biotech firms claiming they can reverse or stop biological aging are just looking to pump up their valuations and drive stock prices. On the flip side, the AI apocalypse narrative is a giant PR distraction right now, which we can talk about, because they don't want competition. So is the technology making huge strides? Absolutely. It's solving impossible math problems. I saw one last week that hadn't been solved in like 90 years.
9: Yeah.
23: It's accelerating drug discovery, but we can't go letting shiny promises or sci-fi horror stories blind us, and we don't need to wait 10 years for a rogue AI to destroy humanity. If we let AI destroy media integrity today and we hand over control of our democracies to corporate surveillance tomorrow, what's worth left to save anyway? So is the risk real? Yeah. Are the benefits equally real? Yeah, but I'm not going to fearmonger or hide under my desk. We stopped doing that with nukes, and there's still tens of thousands of them point to virtually every major population center. Yeah. But we don't let it ruin our day.
9: Yeah. In the end here, is there something more at play that we're missing maybe?
23: I think so, Gene. I think what we're missing here is that what we're really missing is that we're watching textbook regulatory capture. Why are AI CEOs suddenly parading around Washington and Ottawa and other global capitals crying that their own technology, some in cases like weeks before their IPOs, hilarious, is a nuclear level threat to humanity? Well, because if they can convince governments that AI is too dangerous to be left open, the legislators will pass massive licensing hurdles that pull up the ladder beneath them, keeping their competitors at bay. And it could outlaw open source competition, kill off smaller startups, and guarantee that a handful of mega corporations hold a permanent monopoly over the most powerful technology on Earth. So they're not trying to save humanity from AI today. They're trying to save their market share from competition tomorrow.
9: Yeah. John, I miss the good old days of Facebook when I would open my page and I could enjoy squirrels water skiing in small boats.
23: Those were the days, Gene. Maybe we'll get back there, but it doesn't seem like it.
9: Oh, jeez. What a great take. Thanks, John.
23: Thank you, Gene.
9: Okay, Litke's got a take. He's back with us on a Friday morning at 9:50.
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14: From the National Newsroom of the Canadian Press, I'm Rob Westgate. Prime Minister Mark Carney says the federal government is still studying the United States' latest tariffs and import bans. Speaking from Calgary, where the Liberal cabinet is meeting, Carney noted that despite weighing heavily on some sectors, the latest American escalation is not as bad as could be.
24: In the context of other things that the U.S. administration has done, other measures the U.S. administration has done, that these are relatively modest.
14: Carney added that his government is constantly reviewing its own retaliatory tariffs and that Canada's red lines in trade talks remain in place. That's retaining the sovereign right to sign trade agreements with other countries and protecting Canadian culture and the French language. The Prime Minister, meanwhile, says Canada will be working with Ukraine to produce millions of drones for the Canadian military.
25: Following a meeting with Ukrainian President Volodymyr Zelensky, Carney confessed the Canadian Armed Forces only have about 2,000 drones in its inventory, but in the years to come will need millions. He says Canada is launching a national drone marketplace for the Canadian Armed Forces that will give Canada the capacity to produce millions of drones within the next 2 years. He also promised more air defense support for Ukraine, and the two nations signed joint statements on energy and defense. Bill Graveland, the Canadian Press, Calgary.
0: Now, still on the military front, Canada's Army is making some changes, shifting from divisions based on geography to ones built around specific purposes. CFB Edmonton held a signing ceremony on Thursday and a parade to stand up the 1st Canadian Division, responsible for deploying large-scale combat operations. Division Commander Major General Wade Rutland says the reorganizing is meant to prepare the Canadian Army for any potential large-scale deployments.
1: So we realized that we needed to stand up what we call a warfighting division, which would bring together thousands of troops able to integrate air, cyber, space effects, and actually contribute as a really trusted ally.
0: Meanwhile, the 3rd Canadian Division is being retired to the Supplementary Order of Battle, and its members moved into various new divisions. Now, south of the border, where U.S. President Donald Trump addressed supporters at the Republican midterm convention in Dallas, Texas, for a second night in a row. Reporter Mary Bruce was there.
10: He is putting himself front and center in this race, as you can hear probably behind me, the president now wrapping up. He said he wants to wrap this up with something of a dance party, if you will, everyone listening to music and enjoying this moment together. But that is really the president's closing pitch here. And I think also of another line that he had in his remarks here, where he essentially argued things were bad, they're good now, and they're going to get even better.
0: During his Thursday night speech, the self-described greatest president in American history also asked the crowd to swear an oath of allegiance to cast their ballots for Republican candidates as if they were voting directly for him. Trump says in the coming weeks he's going to campaign for Republicans in competitive races as Americans head to the polls in November. This is the Canadian Press. In sports, Mike Evans, DeMarcus Robinson, and Deebo Samuel caught touchdown passes from Brock Purdy as the San Francisco 49ers routed the Los Angeles Rams 27-7 in the first NFL regular season game to be played in Australia. Meanwhile, Patriots coach Mike Vrabel says wide receiver A.J. Brown will be undergoing more testing after injuring his right ankle in the second half of New England's season-opening 13-10 loss at Seattle. New England's next game is its home opener on September 20th. Against Pittsburgh. Over to the MLB now, where Anthony Volpe hit a grand slam and drove in a career-high 5 runs during his rousing return to the majors as the New York Yankees beat the Colorado Rockies 10-3. New York completing a 3-game sweep to move within 3 games of Tampa Bay atop the American League East Division and 4.5 games ahead of Boston for the first AL wildcard spot. And finally, the Pittsburgh Pirates beat the Chicago White Sox 2-0, completing a 3-game series sweep. From the Canadian Press, I'm Rob Westgate.
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15: Overnight clearing, winds calming down, low going down to 14. Today, we will see lots of sunshine, the high going up to 24, feeling more like 26. For the weekend, on Saturday, mainly cloudy, high of 26. Sunday, mix of sun and cloud, slight chance of showers, high of 25. On Monday, sunshine, high of 22. Tuesday, mix of sun and cloud, chance of some showers, high of 26. I'm Bonnie Heslop for CKTV News.
16: Another escalation in the Canada-U.S. trade war. Let's get straight to a rundown of what we're doing today and why.
26: The Rundown.

0: the trade war, but it does continue to dominate headlines, so we're going to get right into it. My colleague, CTV News' senior political correspondent, Mike LeCouture, is here in studio with me because the day sort of, like, the business day ended yesterday, Mike, and there was still threats from the president. Yeah. We knew he had said he was going to do something in response to Canada's counter-tariffs coming into effect, but then all of a sudden, like, five different orders came out showing that he actually has decided to do something. What can you tell us about what he did?
1: It's hard to call it a flurry, but it is certainly a bit of a storm that, you know, came over the border. And I think a lot of people who maybe had gone home for the day or were on their way home thinking, okay, maybe we've survived another day without a response. Once you started to really peel back the executive orders and dig into them, then you realize, no, this is serious again. That, you know, it's a major escalation. Although, you know, some Canadians that I've spoken to in the U.S. say that there has been some, you know, they're showing restraint, the Americans are, in this, because they could have gone a lot harder. Just to give you an idea of what some of those tariffs are, as of September 29th, so there's still a bit of time here, you know, tariffs on whey products, including protein concentrates, molasses products, non-alcoholic beer, malt beer, wine and cider, liquor, including vermouth, brandy, rye, rum, gin, vodka, motorcycles as well, including mopeds. Then another executive order imposing 50% tariffs on Canadian goods as of September 15th. That first, by the way, were complete bans. September 15th tariffs of 50%, aluminum bars, rods, alloy, non-alloy, bamboo furniture, certain paper products, desks, lamps, golf carts, iron and steel columns, tubing, mattresses. In addition to all of this, Fauci, I think what was really interesting is seeing that there were some tariffs that were actually dropped by the U.S., and those were on things like bed sheets, fishing rods, but I'll point to cement and sodium chloride, or salt, road salt specifically. Part of that, and you start to draw the lines here and the connectors, Maine Senator Susan Collins, she tweeted out how she had mentioned to the U.S. administration that in a town called Frenchville, small town in Maine on the Canadian border, that it would have incurred $10,000 in extra costs for road salt that would have threatened the town's ability to provide municipal services in the winter, and also that she heard from one main ready-mix cement company and their owners that they told her that the company would have to pay $150,000 each month more because of the tariffs. So just to give you an idea, Canadian tariffs and this trade war is having the impact that the Canadian government perhaps wants, which is to get some of these senators, to get some of these Republicans to say, hey, look, this is problematic, and try and make changes. And certainly the U.S. administration is making some of these changes. Later in her post, though, Senator Collins does say, the significant tariffs, including those on forest products, remain in effect and will lead to higher costs for Maine families and uncertainty for businesses. And she's urging both sides to get back to the table. But Jamieson Greer, United States Trade Representative, blaming all of this squarely on Canada, saying, look, they're the ones that amped this up. We're not the ones that asked for this. And he even said in a podcast that was taped last week, look, we never called it a war. Prime Minister Carney called it a war. This is economics for them, and really blaming Canada for the ramping up of this.
0: There's a couple of interesting nuances that you're pointing out, right, about the possibility of, for example, the tariffs not coming in, the new ones or the bans not coming into effect for a few weeks. There's a few things that we've, you know, that you're right, that they're always, all these American officials are constantly saying, it's Canada that walked away, et cetera, et cetera. But leaving little openings for, you know, the possibility of, well, maybe they're going to want to go, you know, talk again kind of thing. There's apparently some text exchanges, but nothing more, nothing formalized.
1: Yeah.
0: LeBlanc, Dominic LeBlanc, the minister here, and Greer, his counterpart there. But it's interesting because even if that possibility exists, I feel like the past 3 weeks has almost imbued in Canadians the sense that there is no deal to be had because of who's across from the table. Like, it's not like there maybe are further negotiations, but like, how do you sell? Like, how would you ever go back to Canadians now in 2 weeks, let's say, and actually we do have a deal that's palatable, because they've made it seem like such a deal doesn't exist because of who and what Trump is.
1: And I think Canadians probably believe that the well is a little poisoned here, and how do you go back to it, and how do you actually?
0: But that's
1: now,
0: the impression we would be left with, given
1: 100%.
0: What the government said.
1: And I think that Canadians are right to feel that. I think that there's another side of it, which is knowing from what I've heard and from the people I've spoken to, that Jamieson Greer and Janice Charette, the Canadian lead trade negotiator, get along quite well. And anything that you've heard from Jamieson Greer more recently is how he is measured and how the conversations that he has had at the table have been fruitful, and that they were, in a sense, I mean, for all intents and purposes, things were on the right track until Howard Lutnick, the Commerce Secretary, got involved. And I think that there has to be a situation where everybody, you know, pardon the expression, but, you know, puts a little water in their wine, and, you know, you will have to really tear apart everything we've seen in the last 3 weeks to get back to a place where Canadians can possibly get a sniff of what was on the table before. But, you know, Prime Minister Carney has said that what was on the table before was not palatable and, you know, he could not sign. So,
0: but because he said fundamentally,
1: yes,
0: that the Trump administration doesn't want a relationship that's, you know, an actual partnership that
1: right.
0: wants to essentially, like, subsume us.
1: Yeah.
0: So how do you go from, that's my question, like, how do you go from that to saying, well, actually, we made some changes around the lines on French language and stuff, and
1: yeah.
0: now we think we can live with it. Like, they've said some very profound things that they're going to have to live with now.
1: And that is something that the Carney government is going to have to tackle in terms of if they can get to a place where economically they feel like it is digestible to Canadians. What is their communication going to be like to Canadians to say, yeah, all that stuff that we said earlier, don't worry, that's not problematic anymore? Or is it that sense of, well, we have to digest this in order to get to that other thing? In other words, even Jamieson Greer had said in that podcast that the tariff on autos, they were working in a place to go from 15% on a road to 7%. And so how would the Carney government frame that and really get Canadians back on board when you consider that he has said, we are now at war? How do you de-escalate all of this to say, we've got a peace treaty, for lack of a better term? And that, I think, is going to be the political test of Prime Minister Carney is massive in terms of how he will politically maneuver his way to a place where we may be able to have a new trading relationship. And is that a place that we can get to? I think that's a question that a lot of Canadians and probably listeners are asking. Well, what does this now look like? Are we ever going to get back there? Is it a post-Trump world? Or, you know, your interview with Gavin Newsom, there's no guarantee that all of these tariffs are coming off. So,
0: or any.
1: Exactly. Exactly.
0: Even if the Democrats assume the White House in 2 years.
1: So, I don't think,
0: but, you know, but he won't be posting, you know, he won't be posting memes of our prime minister, you know, in
1: well,
0: a
1: we don't think so, right? I mean, has a new line been crossed? I don't know.
0: That's a Trump thing.
1: Yeah.
0: A MAGA thing.
1: Well, more than likely not. But I think Canadians are, you know, ready for the fight, but I don't know if everybody understands what a post-trade war looks like. And I think that's probably a bit of a scary feeling for a lot of people right now.
0: Okay, Mike, appreciate it very much. Michael Couture is senior political correspondent for CTV News. We're going to talk about the politics of everything you just heard with our daily debrief panel, all our Wednesday regulars, Steph Levitz, Jeff Rutledge, and Laura D'Angelo are here for that conversation. They'll be here at the top of the next hour. We go one-on-one coming up this hour with Carolyn Finley, the embattled leader, brand new pretty much, leader of the Conservative Party in British Columbia. She's lost 9 MLAs in the past few weeks, and she's exclusively speaking to us about why she insists she's not going anywhere. We're going to come back, however, with the Transport Minister, Federal Transport Minister.
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7: It is 20 minutes past the top of the hour. You're listening to the Vashi Capello Show. We've got a lot going on south of the border with new threats from U.S. President Donald Trump in response to counter-tariffs that came into effect yesterday, Canadian counter-tariffs. We went through a few moments ago with Michael Couture all of the various things that Donald Trump is doing. What he did right before all of that, though, was threaten to block the sale of Bombardier jets to the United States. That's where I started my interview with Steve McKinnon. He's the Federal Transport Minister and government house leader. I spoke with him last night. He is the lead on the file where Bombardier and the aerospace industry is concerned. And have a listen to what I asked him about that.
8: I did want to start on the latest threat from U.S. President Donald Trump around Bombardier. My understanding from sort of the center of government is that your ministry, the transport ministry, is the lead on that. I wondered if the White House had made any specific communications to your government beyond just threatening largely to block the sale of, you know, Bombardier jets to the United States. Have they advised you of what mechanism, for example, they intend to use, if they do intend to use any?
9: No, I am in Yellowknife, but no, at last verification, none had been received beyond social media outings.
8: So no direct communication from anyone in that sphere to you or your government about this threat outside of what was posted to the public?
9: That is correct.
8: And just more generally speaking, the last time the president made a threat in this space, it was about decertifying Canadian jets that were that would have been headed to the United States. He was upset that Canada had not yet certified some Gulfstream jets. That was back in January. A month later, or around some time later, the next month, Canada did, in fact, certify those Gulfstream jets. Can you assure Canadians, if, you know, this threat does materialize, that your government will not make any concessions to Donald Trump around it?
9: Well, I think rather than answer that directly, let's talk about aerospace worldwide. You know, Canada and the U.S. are in the select club of jurisdictions that can conceive of, manufacture, and certify aircraft, Bombardier being one particularly world-leading example in their segments of a Canadian manufacturer, but we certify aircraft, of course, from manufacturers all over the world. This is not a political process. This is a process designed with safety in mind, with passenger safety in mind, and it begins and ends there. So Bombardier is certified around the world, and it does so with the help of certifying agencies again, around the world, and there is no known process to decertify an airplane.
8: So just to be clear, you're saying that the Canadian decision in February to certify Gulfstream had nothing to do with the threat from Donald Trump, and are you assuring Canadians that that will not ever be the case in the aerospace sector moving forward, given the nature of the threat most recently?
9: I can give that assurance, absolutely.
8: Okay, and then one follow-up on all of this, again, before I get to the announcement, which I acknowledge is a very significant one. You're not just the Minister of Transport, you're the House Leader. Today, the Prime Minister

0: posted a video about the counter tariffs coming into effect, the nature of the trade war. He once again characterized it as a crisis. He said that pivot will come at a cost, speaking about kind of what's to come and the economic cost of that. Doesn't the seriousness of the nature of the threats emanating from the United States, the nature of our response, necessitate the recall of Parliament?
1: Well, Parliament will be returning in 12 days from now, and we will have, I can assure you, Vashi, a very, very busy agenda, much of it designed specifically and squarely to respond to the issues that we face, whether it be in supply chains, in our economy, building our economy. The finance minister, of course, will have a budget, again, that will very much respond to the issues of the day. So I can assure you and your viewers that parliamentarians will have a lot of their plate on their plate 12 days from now.
0: But these talks, with all due respect, Minister, broke down on August the 21st. Once again, the Prime Minister is characterizing it as a crisis. There are $28 billion worth of counter tariffs that came into effect overnight, $7.5 billion of relief that he highlighted in that video, a video that will not, you know, get any scrutiny from any member of the opposition that represents constituents outside of a liberal riding. That's on top of the fact that the Prime Minister plans to address the European Parliament before our own. Is it not understandable that Canadians might infer from that that the Prime Minister and your government do not have a regard for Parliament that would be in line with the rhetoric you employ?
1: Well, counter tariffs are not something that they obviously receive parliamentary scrutiny and debate, but tariffs are not in and of themselves a parliamentary function. Tariffs are a function of the finance minister and obviously, in this case, the prime minister. We have formulated a response to unprovoked, unjustified trade actions from the United States. We have a number of measures, of course. You mentioned aid to employers, aid to workers. That, I might add, is something that the opposition has made very clear that they support. So they have come out regularly to talk about supporting the forest industry, supporting the aluminum, steel, auto industries, and we've responded. We've responded very, very forcefully, and we will continue to respond as the Prime Minister makes clear, and I have to assume that is with the support of the opposition parties, because they've been calling for that all along, as they've called variously for trade measures like counter tariffs to be put in place to respond to these unprovoked actions. But Vashia, the larger point you make is a very valid one. We, of course, think Parliament is a very relevant forum to debate these issues. We will be putting forth a number of measures in this parliamentary session that will respond directly to the circumstances in which we find ourselves, which will help us build a better country, which will help us build more quickly, and measures that the opposition will be called upon to respond to. That will be very comprehensive, and in 12 days from now, that process begins anew.
2: That is Steve McKinnon, the Minister of Transport. You heard me there questioning him, he's also the government House Leader, about why Parliament isn't in session. The opposition conservatives primarily, but other members of the opposition have kind of taken that up since talks broke off August 21st, saying, you know, this is the time for Parliament to be scrutinizing the decisions that are made in response to that. As you heard the minister, though, the government says that will happen, just not until Parliament was scheduled to resume on September 21st. The latest news out of what's going on between Canada and the United States is late yesterday evening, the president released a whole new series of orders, some of which say that the United States, as of September 29th, will ban things like whey protein, molasses products, non-alcoholic beer, wine and cider from Canada, liquor, including vermouth, brandy, rye, vodka, tequila, and motorcycles, including mopeds. And then there was an additional tariff levied or increased to 50% on things like paper products, desks and lamps, aluminum bars and rods, golf carts, for example, and mattresses. And then at the same time, some of the tariffs that are applied right now were taken away. So on things would be taken away. So things like bed sheets, road salt, which is a request of Susan Collins, cement, sugar, toilet paper, towels, and napkins. So some significant changes there if they materialize come September 29th. David Eby is the Premier of British Columbia. He's one of the most recent premiers to say something about this trade war. He doesn't seem to think it's going anywhere.
3: I don't expect this to end quickly. Neither Canada nor the United States are at the table together. We're not talking right now. The president is tweeting unhinged memes about the prime minister. The only hope that we have is ultimately that the American people understand our relationship and support candidates that promote a strong, unified relationship between Canada and the U.S.
2: That's British Columbia's Premier David Eby. We'll have a lot more coverage of how this all shakes down politically coming up later on at the top of the next hour with the Daily Debrief panel. Up next, we go one-on-one for an exclusive interview with Carolyn Findlay, the embattled leader of BC's Conservative Party. Overnight clearing, winds calming down, low going down to 14. Today, we will see lots of sunshine, the high going up to 24, feeling more like 26. For the weekend, on Saturday, mainly cloudy, high of 26. Sunday, mix of sun and cloud, slight chance of showers, high of 25. On Monday, sunshine, high of 22. Tuesday, mix of sun and cloud, chance of some showers, high of 26. I'm Bonnie Heslop for CKTV News.
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14: And there were at least, I believe, seven members of caucus who left under the two previous leaders. So perhaps it's not that surprising that this would be somewhat ongoing. It is clear, though, that with the vote of the membership, some 42,000 strong, 27,000 verified to vote, and that vote was made known on May 30th, that there were people, particularly people who'd served under the previous BC Liberal and United banners, who simply did not accept the will of the Conservative Party of BC membership. Mr. Milibar specifically came fifth out of five in the final run. He was knocked off the ballot first, and yet there he is forming a new party. We don't know the name of it yet. We're waiting to hear that part. But the fact that several have left is perhaps not that surprising, given, as I said, it's quite a new party and was thrown together very quickly for the 24 provincial election.
15: Sure. I take your point that perhaps there could be one or two here or there where it was the outcome of the leadership race that ultimately proved to be somewhat of a determinative factor. And I take your point as well that the party is new. And in fact, I remember conducting an interview with Mr. Rustad, your predecessor, about a number of the comments from MLAs who had exited under his tenure that ultimately proved to be untenable for his leadership. In this case, there are nine MLAs, not one, not two, not even five, all of whom have pointed directly to your leadership as the cause of their exit. And for the benefit of our viewers, I do want to read some of what they've said. Mr. Milibar, as you pointed out, my values don't align with this new direction. Ian Patton, it's become clear to me that the new direction of the Conservative Party under the leadership of Carolyn Findlay is no longer aligned with my beliefs. Brennan Day, you lost confidence in your judgment, conduct, and ethics. Bruce Banman, person after person has informed me they have decided that our new leader is unelectable. Scott McInnes, my goal has always been to serve the people of Columbia River Revelstoke and help improve British Columbia. However, I no longer believe that goal can be attained under the current leadership. Why should British Columbians, Ms. Findlay, conclude that you're the solution rather than the cause to this crisis?
14: One of the most interesting things about all of this is the tremendous grassroots support that's being expressed to me every day. The people who put up the signs for the people you're mentioning, the MLAs who've departed, they all ran on a platform, a Conservative Party of BC platform in October of 2024. Nothing in that platform has changed. So when they talk about a new direction, this is basically people who've decided they don't agree with the will of the membership and they're going to find reasons for their departure. But these are not foundational reasons. They are not truthful reasons, a lot of them, to be frank about it. This is where we have a grassroots movement backed by the people who elected these MLAs telling me, stay with us, you speak for us, we believe in you. These people are coming to the by-election I'm in right now in Abbotsford Mission and helping from all over, not just here, a lot of people local, of course, but there's people on the long weekend who came from all over the province to help because they believe that their choice of leader is not being honored by these departing MLAs, and yet they were the ones they counted on to elect them almost 2 years ago. That is what I know, that the membership, the grassroots are solidly behind us. I'm building a winning team around the Conservative platform, which I have not changed. And there were 44 MLAs voted in on that platform in 2024. Many have left, but we intend with clarity and focus and with the right reason, meaning the increase in prosperity, opportunity, jobs. That's what we are focused on for British Columbians. We want to govern for all British Columbians, and we intend to do that. And in those seats where maybe those departing MLAs are not running under our banner again, they will have to explain what about the platform they ran under no longer suits them, because there has been no change.
15: With great respect, Ms. Findlay, isn't that the point, exactly what you're saying? That all of them did say they remain conservative in their ideals, that they did run on that platform, that it's not that that changed for them or that they don't have faith in, it's you. And why has there not been any kind of commensurate pause on your part when nine people leave your party and say it's because of your leadership or lack thereof to kind of say, well, what maybe have I done wrong? What could I do different? Instead, as I listen to you tonight, you're placing all of the blame entirely on them.
14: No, I am not doing that. What I'm saying is, in response to your specific questions as to some of the reasons, I actually have made several adjustments and changes. My chief of staff stepped down. A couple of the people in operations have been let go. I've let them go. And that is in a direct response to some concerns expressed by members of caucus. But what I do know is that we still have the majority of our caucus in place, meeting, discussing, getting ready for the next election, getting ready for the legislative session. We go back October 5th. I'm also involved, as I said, in the by-election in Abbotsford Mission, which is giving me and all our caucus an opportunity to show what our vision is for the future, which is one where we don't have all the hospital closures, where we're not closing down senior home building, where infrastructure matters. These are things that matter to the people of British Columbia. That is our focus.
15: Certainly, Ms. Finley, there's a lot of accountability for the government. I think the question that British Columbians might be asking them, though, is whether or not you have positioned the Conservatives, which were very much on a path to be able to form government, in the opposite direction. And I know there are a lot of accusations being bandied about over the last number of weeks, so I did want to take the opportunity to get you on the record about them, if you don't mind. The first is around your new chief of staff, who was appointed by you as your deputy chief of staff originally. Now, this is the MLA who stepped aside for you to run in the by-election 2 days after she announced that she was appointed to be, or you announced rather, that you were appointing her to be your deputy chief of staff. Did you offer her that job in exchange for stepping aside?
14: No, I did not. She came to me over a coffee, actually, and said that she felt moved by what we are trying to achieve for British Columbians and my leadership and my voice and the way I expressed belief in British Columbia and its future, that moved her to offer that she step aside. Because Abbotsford Mission is very much small community life that I grew up with on Vancouver Island, I felt very comfortable here from the moment she suggested it. The discussion of her having a position came later, albeit in fairly quick succession, because, of course, you have to have these conversations quickly. But at the time she came to me, I had not approached her. She approached me, and I believe she did it from a point of self-sacrifice and a belief in a greater vision for a better future for all British Columbians.
15: There's a couple reasons why I asked that question. The first is because one of the MLAs who left your caucus said that he had been contacted by the RCMP and spoke to them for some length of time, who are looking into the allegation he made that your former chief of staff had promised him a job in exchange for stepping aside. Has the RCMP contacted you at all, Ms. Finley?
14: Not at all, not whatsoever.
16: That is Carolyn Finley, the leader of the BC Conservative Party. We'll take a quick break, and we've got an explainer on full body scans coming up.
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16: It's 10 minutes before the top of the hour, and it's Wednesday, so it is time for our weekly explainer.
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16: So this week's topic comes to me from an article I read actually on CTV News' website, which piqued my interest. I'm sort of among those people who are always worried, you know, when you lose a parent or something, that something could happen to you, or you're always concerned that it's a worst case scenario. And I know of a lot of people who are, you know, inquiring about or either going about getting these full body scans. And I see them hawked by celebrities, in fact, on my social media quite frequently because, of course, the algorithm knows that I'm worried about my health. So they send me that kind of stuff. It sends me that kind of stuff all the time. And the article on CTV News' website was very interesting because there's sort of a movement underway, or at least an effort underway, I should say, by some doctors to kind of talk about the reality of whether or not that is actually necessary. And one of those doctors quoted in the article is live on the line with us right now. Dr. Renee Whitmer is a Quebec family doctor and president of Choisir avec soin Québec, Choosing Wisely Quebec, which is an advocacy campaign aimed at reducing unnecessary health tests and treatments. Doctor, a pleasure to welcome you to the show. Thank you very much for making the time.
0: Thanks for having me.
16: So I don't know if all of these things take the same form, but there's definitely a lot of celebrities out there talking about how, you know, some brain tumor or something like that was caught by these full body scans. Are they widely available, like to pay for them in Canada, or do you have to go to the States to get them? Or what kind of access is there that prompted, you know, you and your colleagues to want to talk about this?
0: So there's increasing access to these kinds of tests in Canada. It started obviously in the U.S., which is a for-profit market, and we are seeing an increasing number of clinics and companies offering this and advertising this across Canada. And they're becoming so popular that we're seeing more and more clinics offering this service and patients requesting it. So we felt it was necessary to speak up and to advise the public that these tests are actually not recommended by any credible scientific body at this point.
16: So what is the reason that they're not recommended and in your view would not be advisable?
0: So there's a few things. It might seem intuitive to want to look for cancer earlier, as we already do for certain screening tests. We do this for cervical cancer, colorectal cancer, breast cancer. In some patients who are at higher risk, we even do it for lung cancer. The difference between these evidence-based practices that we promote in a public system is that they have actually been extensively studied and shown to have benefits for health. And this is the major difference between whole body MRI and these other tests, is that there's actually no evidence today showing that these tests will actually improve a person's health, will help them live longer or live cancer-free for a longer period. But we have overwhelming evidence showing that these tests actually harm the majority of patients who pop in for a scan, and we will find things. When we start looking under the skin and we open up and we do images, we actually find all kinds of signals among the body with MRI. Then the vast majority of these things, the overwhelming majority, end up being nothing. They're false positives. But these things cause lasting anxiety for patients who will be concerned that they might be having cancer. And instead of bringing reassurance, these tests actually bring more worry than good.
16: So, pardon me, go ahead.
0: Oh, and I was just going to add that we hear so many stories, powerful stories of how patients, how influencers think that finding something on their scan was what saved their life, when actually what's probably happening to the vast majority of these people is that we're finding things that we would never have found, that would never have grown to cause symptoms. And that's something we call overdiagnosis, and that has been more and more, there's more and more research around this topic, and we know that when we start finding these things inside our body, the majority of these things don't end up growing, end up spreading, end up causing any sort of harm to the body. So we really don't, we're actually hurting people with these scans rather than helping them.
16: That's very helpful information. I wonder what you would say, I sort of try and put myself in someone's shoes who would want this, and it's not very hard for me because, as I said in the introduction, ever since my mother passed away very quickly from cancer, you know, my sisters and I have really had to grapple with not thinking the worst all the time, right? Like, it's sort of a mental thing that you have to try and fight, and it dissipates a little bit over time, but certainly, like, I didn't have it before, let's say, and I do have it now. And from the people I know who have sought out this kind of thing, or who can be easily more influenced, I would say, by the celebrity kind of pushing of it, it's not necessarily that they're looking to find something, it's that they're looking for assurance that they don't have anything. And I take your point very, very fairly that the opposite will sometimes happen, and maybe in more than sometimes, most of the time, that they'll see stuff there that will give them more anxiety that didn't even need to be addressed. But for those who are looking for some reassurance that, like, they just want the sign, like, everything's okay, you know, you're not sick at the moment, like, what is your advice to them if it's not to go this route?
0: So, and as you said, people are looking for reassurance. People are worried about cancer, which is totally understandable. They're concerned about their health. And as we're seeing public health erode over the country and access to primary care, I think it's becoming tempting for patients to look for other solutions to be sure that we're doing everything that can be offered proactively. The truth is, the things that can be proactively offered that have been shown to be beneficial are already available in the public system, and that's what we should be aiming on. There are really good evidence-based strategies to reduce the risk of developing cancer, so through prevention, through lifestyle, but there are also ways to detect cancer early, which have been shown to be beneficial. And I would say that's the best way to get some reassurance and to talk to their physicians or nurse practitioner about this to get more information about what's the right cancer screening for them. We mentioned that a lot of patients will find something, and studies have shown that it's actually close to 100% of patients that we will find something that is not necessarily worrisome. So when we say that these tests might offer the possibility of reassuring, the truth is they really, really rarely reassure, and the more often than others, they won't give you answers. They'll bring on more questions and more worry.
16: And is there like a wider issue sort of stemming from what you mentioned about like access to everything that you spelled out does work? Because I take your point that there are very good systems in place. It's just that people who don't have a family doctor, which we know there are millions in Canada, might Right. struggle to gain access to that.
0: Absolutely. So you're absolutely right. And I think increasing access to evidence-based strategies to reduce the risk of cancer and to detecting it earlier are key. And I don't think we should be using the lack of access to care by engaging patients into getting a whole body MRI, which have not been shown, once again, to be of any benefit, but rather we should be increasing our efforts to increase access to what is actually shown to be effective among patients. Actually, doing MRIs will certainly decrease access to care. As patients request these tests, this will generate follow-up testing, follow-up blood work, follow-up biopsies. And so this will only further erode the access we have to care at the moment if we start promoting these whole body MRIs. So we're going to harm the Canadian population with this.
16: Okay, I'm going to leave it on that note. Doctor, a pleasure to have you on the program. Thanks so much.
0: My pleasure.
16: Thank you. Dr. Renee Whitmer is a Quebec family doctor and president of a group called Choosing Wisely Quebec, or Choisir avec Soin Québec, which is an advocacy campaign rather aimed at reducing unnecessary health tests and treatments. Interesting conversation there. I've always wondered about those things because, like I say, they're constantly in my algorithm. We have a lot more coming up over the next hour here on the Vachepelle Show, I should say. The Daily Debrief panel is up next to talk the politics of trade as well as what's going on in British Columbia with the embattled leader of the Conservative Party provincially there. We've also got a conversation with a former counterterrorism analyst at Canada's spy agency about lessons learned from 9/11 currently applied, and then some wild AI talk about what it'll do, people in those companies, to humanity. We'll talk about that later too.
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4: From the National Newsroom of the Canadian Press, I'm Rob Westgate. Prime Minister Mark Carney's cabinet wrapped up a brief retreat in Banff Thursday, discussing issues like U.S. tariffs and the separation debate in Alberta. Carney says he's heartened to see the level of support that appears in polling, but won't pour any money into helping fund the Remain in Canada campaigns. Cabinet heard from Calgary Mayor Jeremy Farkas and Red Deer Mayor Cindy Jeffries. Farkas says cabinet heard his concerns and he felt
5: felt respected.
8: Definitely feel listened to, but again, the proof is in the pudding. This is not a relationship that hinges on any one specific moment or transaction. It's a continued process that doesn't end on October 19th. It just continues.
4: Alberta voters will face a choice next month between remaining part of Canada and holding a decisive new referendum on leaving. Meanwhile, Ukrainian President Volodymyr Zelensky met with Prime Minister Mark Carney in Calgary to sign a new deal between the two countries, including the upscaling of development of drone production here in Canada.
9: I'll just thank you again.
15: Thank you.
9: For an incredibly productive 18 hours here in Calgary, Calgary and Banff, here in Alberta, home to many Ukrainians.
4: The pair also signed a 100-year partnership that covers defense, trade, reconstruction, and critical minerals. Zelensky is scheduled to travel to Toronto and North Bay, Ontario, before he departs Canada ahead of the weekend. Conservative leader Pierre Poilievre was in New York City on Thursday, where his office says he was doing media interviews to fight for tariff-free trade with the U.S. Speaking to CNBC in the morning, Poilievre noted that Canada and the U.S. used to have a powerful trade relationship before the current Trump administration changed course.
24: We have the most successful binational relationship in the history of the world, the longest undefended border, a 40-year free trade agreement that worked.
4: Poilievre says the countries can work together if the Trump administration wants free trade, but noted Canada is already diversifying its trade elsewhere around the world. Now, stateside, U.S. President Donald Trump addressed supporters for a second time at last night's Republican convention in Dallas, Texas, ahead of the November midterms. Previously, he had promised that if Republicans continue to hold the balance of power after the vote, each adult American would be given a $5,000 check. Thursday night, he called for the crowd to swear an oath of allegiance to vote Republican red on Election Day. In response, California Governor Gavin Newsom said Trump is losing his grip on power.
25: He has to go in front of people and basically bribe them. I mean, that's how desperate he is to hold on to power. He knows his presidency is de facto over as we know it this November.
4: Critics agree that a protracted war with Iran, extreme economic anxiety, and accusations of corruption and personal enrichment are testing Trump's drawing power. This is the Canadian Press. In sports, starting off with the longest road trip in NFL history, that ended with a victory for the San Francisco 49ers, 27-7 against the Los Angeles Rams in the league's first regular season game in Australia. The pair playing the league's season opener in front of 100,000 fans down under. In another type of football, Nikhala Small scored in the 88th minute to help AFC Toronto earn a 2-2 draw against Montreal Roses FC in Northern Super League action. However, the single point kept Montreal 5 points ahead of second place Toronto and third place Ottawa in the league standings. Now over to the MLB, where Jacob deGrom retired the first 15 batters, striking out 12 in his highest total since 2022 as the Seattle Mariners earned a 4-3 victory over the Texas Rangers. And finally, Aryna Sabalenka moved a win away from her third straight U.S. Open title, beating Jessica Pegula 7-5, 6-2. From the Canadian Press, I'm Rob Westgate.
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16: Overnight clearing, winds calming down, low going down to 14. Today, we will see lots of sunshine, the high going up to 24, feeling more like 26. For the weekend, on Saturday, mainly cloudy, high of 26. Sunday, mix of sun and cloud, slight chance of showers, high of 25. On Monday, sunshine, high of 22. Tuesday, mix of sun and cloud, chance of some showers, high of 26. I'm Bonnie Heslop for CKTV News. were those memes and various AI-generated posts on social media. And then last night, more than just threatening Bombardier jets, for example, the president then made a number of executive orders that do and would have a germane impact on trade between our countries, and in particular, banning certain exports like whey protein and Canadian alcohol as of September 29th, and then adding to some tariffs that already exist and making them wider in scope. So a lot of stuff going on. Let's bring in the Daily Debrief panel to talk about it.
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16: With me this afternoon, Laura D'Angelo is Vice President of National Strategy and Public Affairs at Enterprise Canada. Jeff Rutledge is Senior Vice President at Vantage. And Stephanie Levitz is a Senior Reporter in the Globe and Mail's Ottawa Bureau. Hi, guys.
10: Hello.
16: Happy back to school.
11: Hello.
16: Back to every, I guess everyone here has back to school mode. Fun times. Laura, it's back to a trade war, I guess, that never really went away. I think is the way to put it at this point. Where in your view do things stand? And it seems like the most we get out of anyone is like, oh, there's some text messages going back and forth. But otherwise, everyone feels very dug in.
10: Yeah, I mean, I think things stand at exactly that, Vashi. I don't think meaningful talks are happening. I do think there's some text messages going back and forth, maybe some phone calls between teams here and there, but certainly not among the principals. And given Trump's list of banned products, certainly seems like it's just escalating and going to continue to over the coming weeks and months. I think that Prime Minister Carney also seems to have a pretty clear path from Canadians right now to continue with what he's doing. Canadians are very united in our patriotism right now, in our belief that our sovereignty is more important than anything Trump is throwing at us. And I do think Trump and the U.S. team underestimated how united Canadians would be.
16: It feels like, I think Laura is right, like if you look at public opinion polling, Jeff, widespread support for walking away, it's somewhat tempered when you introduce the concept of like economic pain, but obviously, that remains to be something that does end up materializing depending on how long this lasts or how much more pronounced it gets. I keep listening to these, and we talked about this earlier with Mike Couture, but I keep listening to these little things the Americans are saying about the possibility of like leaving windows for talks to resume. It feels much harder for those talks to resume now than it did, 3 weeks ago. Like I cannot imagine how difficult the pitch would be to Canadians. Like, you know what? There is maybe a deal we could get here.
14: Well, I mean, I guess the question is like, are we getting back to a deal? And my answer to that is like, we will, like we need to, there needs to be, obviously we have existing deals in place. But I think the intention and desire is to get back to a deal of some kind at some point, right? And yes, understanding that, right now the perspective of Canadians is, Canada fight like hell, but you raised a very important point, Vashi, which is like, to what extent, like, not everybody is going to feel the pain equally. And for, if you take a peek at David Eby's announcement yesterday, like there weren't a lot of, hardworking 30-somethings, 40-somethings that were sitting in the background of that escapade. And so for those that are in the workforce right now that are genuinely concerned about their job, if economic pain gets really, really uncomfortable, then maybe those windows open up again. But I'm left with a lot of questions here about, like, what level are we willing to take this to? And this is not to say we should capitulate by any means, but, like, what level can we take this to as a country? And I don't know if I have a clear answer on that right now.
16: Well, I think what's interesting is listening to, for example, in that video posted yesterday, the Prime Minister trying to navigate that. Like, there's this constant, like, we may have to suffer, we may have to sacrifice, we will have to sacrifice, there will be a cost. But at the same time, here's $7.5 billion to buffer the, like, some relief for people who are hit and businesses that are hit from tariff relief. I fundamentally don't think we're a country where the government has ever, like, during COVID or other, so-called crises, let it all go. Like, I just don't think that politically that's palatable, but also it just doesn't feel like what happens. Like, I don't know if that cost will ever be borne.
15: Yeah, it's a great question, because
3: the tension, of course, for the prime minister, and I think this is where you see the upswell in Canadian support, right, is looking at the Americans and thinking, okay, this is impossible.
10: Totally.
3: It's impossible to get a deal. And even if we were to get what we thought was a great deal on a Monday, on a Tuesday, the president could rip it up. And so, you know, much has been said about whether Canada ought to just wait this out, wait out a change in the power structure in the United States, wait out the president. Is that in a time frame? Like, is that the amount of time we can sustain this as a for example? But that, of course, supposes that everything changes with a democratic government. It may not. The challenge for Mr. Carney will politically be to keep Canadians on side with him, right? And, you know, speaking to them, hopefully speaking to the media, and explaining himself and being a bit more honest, and if he's saying to Canadians, look, it's going to be hard, it's going to be tough, then being a lot more transparent about what hard and tough is actually going to look like, as opposed to, here's money for the affected industries, here's money for the affected industries, which, yes, the affected industries should get support, but as we all know with these things, it's trickle-down economics. If the widget factory in Windsor, Ontario is suddenly closing because of this tariff war, well then what about the restaurants and the bars and the kids' activities and all of that money that leaches out of the economy? You can't keep pouring money into that.
10: Maybe not, Laura, but if, you know, I do think the precedent exists, and that's why I think it becomes so politically hard to, like, inflate the economy as much as the government is able. I know there are long-term, you know, fiscal consequences to that, but in the immediate term, I'd be shocked to hear a government say, well, you're going to have to suffer.
6: I agree. I don't think Prime Minister Carney has a choice but to support these industries and support Canadians. And I think, you know, Steph was starting to touch on it at the end of her answer there. Right now, we're talking about sort of those big macro trickle-down economics theories of supporting these businesses and these industries to try and keep as many people employed and the economy moving as long as possible. But eventually, this conversation is also going to turn to microeconomics and supporting individual Canadians. And the reality is, depending on how long this goes on, and we start looking at things like gas at $3 a liter or 10% plus unemployment, already with record food bank usage and Canadians telling everyone loudly and clearly that they are struggling, this conversation shifts, and even if Prime Minister Carney has changed the Liberal brand from Justin Trudeau's and moved it more centrist, potentially even right of center, at the end of the day, he is Prime Minister of Canada and a Liberal one. Mm-hmm. That conversation is going to shift to how is he supporting individual Canadians as well.
10: What do you think about that, Jeff?
14: I think it's quite right. And it comes back to what Steph was speaking about as well, which is like the honesty with which he approaches the communications about this. Like the way that he is speaking about the situation right now is very empathetic and it strikes the right tone. And, you know, he's saying kind of the right things at a very high level. But when you get into the granular components of how this actually breaks down, that's where the details matter. And for a guy who, you know, espoused during his leadership that he was the guy that could figure out the details and that knows the details and has been called out in the past for getting too into the details, now there's not enough detail in what he's saying. And I think for the short term, Canadians are willing to glaze over that. But I think particularly as the budget rolls out and we do see some potential impact on our GDP, et cetera, Canadians might want just a smidge more.
10: Last few seconds to you, Steph.
3: Yeah, I mean, I think there's a distinction between laying all of Canada's cards on the table and saying this is how we're negotiating and this is what we want and, you know, what I keep waiting for the government to do, what they're not doing, is tell us, level with us, what is your assessment of how bad this is going to get for our domestic economy? Like, if X, what is Y?
10: Yeah. Okay, we'll take a quick commercial break. We'll turn our attention to a political, I don't know what to call it, wild going on.
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8: 20 minutes past the top of the hour. We'll take a break for a moment from this trade war for some good old-fashioned Canadian political controversy, scandal, whatever you want to call it, out in British Columbia, where the conservative, the newly-ish minted leader of the Conservative Party in that province, which once stood, a very good chance of forming government, particularly after the

0: Conservative MP, federal MP, and she has lost in less than a month 9 MLAs. Five of them have formed a new party. Everyone at one point was sitting as an independent, and they all said they left because of her. We interviewed her earlier. The interview aired on the program, and Ms. Finley contends, you know, if I could sum it up, basically, it's not her, it's them.
1: Well, this is a newer party. In all new parties, they have growing pains. And there were at least, I believe, 7 members of caucus who left under the 2 previous leaders. So perhaps it's not that surprising that this would be somewhat ongoing. There were people, particularly people who'd served under the previous BC Liberal and United banners, who simply did not accept the will of the Conserve Party of BC membership.
0: The Daily Debrief panel is here. That was Carolyn Finley, the leader of the BC Conservative Party, Laura D'Angelo, Jeff Rutledge, and Stephanie Levitz. I know we're not in British Columbia, but Laura, this is maybe a story that resonates elsewhere. I think it's pretty interesting the way all of this has unfolded. And political leadership, sort of the impact of it, is always, in the Canadian context, kind of neat to take a look at. In this case, it's very interesting to me that Ms. Finley, you know, I get it. Some people will have sour grapes. And like I said to her, 2 people, 3, maybe even 5 people, but 9 people leaving and saying it's because of you, and to not really do any self-reflection on that is a choice.
2: It is a remarkable choice. 9 MLAs, and citing specifically Carolyn Finley and her leadership. This isn't a generic more time with my family excuse. This is very targeted. It's very specific. And it does ring a little bit of Pierre Poilievre in terms of the messaging with zero culpability, you know, zero responsibility or reflection, to your point, Vashi, on what her leadership or potentially her policies are causing this. I think it's also, you know, really interesting to watch Premier Eby right now while this is happening because, at least to me, again, not a British Columbian, but it seems like Eby and the NDP are already pivoting to not only discount as a real opponent Carolyn Finley, but also to try to ensure that the MLAs who have left and are starting their own, you know, groups or independents to ensure that they cannot run or present themselves as moderates, which I think is also really fascinating.
0: Yeah, it's interesting because David Eby was like not, you know, on the brink, Jeff, of polling death, and now has been brought back to life basically by all this unfolding. You've got to think that he's going to call an election soon.
3: I don't think he has too many options, to be honest, but it is, it's kind of wild. It's like listening to your neighbor fight, in the backyard with his kid and then you go knock on the front door and say, everything okay? And they go, yep, everything's fine. It's a very weird scenario, and it is playing out in social media. You can see some of the same characters in the conservative movement, you know, having battles over X, about, you know, how they all saw that this was going to happen and it was just a matter of time, et cetera, et cetera. But it does speak to kind of the familiarity that I think most conservatives and liberals have with BC politics, which is it never really made sense to anybody from Central Canada how they got together and made it work. And I think we're seeing a lot of that play out right now, although there doesn't seem to be any kind of clarity around what conservatives and kind of centrist liberals would coalesce around regardless. And so for David Eby, it's a perfect time. He can jump on the bandwagon of, and I mentioned his press conference yesterday, of like the anti-Trump, anti-American sentiments, and then look at, as Laura said, look at the conservatives and say, well, they're all just these radical right-wing people that don't have your interest at heart, and it's kind of a perfect scenario for him. But I will say, like, this is the natural happening of weird groups coming together to form political parties. And to be honest, I think it's for sure for the conservatives at the federal level, but also for the liberals too. Like, it's a weird caucus that Carney's got to manage, and these are the same sorts of things that percolate for him.
0: Well, yeah, it exemplifies, Steph, the challenges of the so-called big tent, right? And that's where leadership becomes so crucial, right? Because she is certainly of the more right-wing flank of the party, sure, but she would know as well as anyone else that the party together was made up of more centrist so-called BC liberals, which are, you know, conservative, and then the people who would have supported her. Like, even if she doesn't believe the grassroots is reflective of that, which is what I garner from the interview, like, the

0: MLAs certainly are. The politicians representing them are. So that's your job. Find the common ground.
1: Yeah, I mean, I think that's absolutely been a feature of British Columbia politics and really any other province where there's only two dominant political parties, right? Both parties are center and then something else, right? Slightly center left, slightly center right. And they're big tent parties. And it's worked that way, and there's been a natural, you know, ping pong back and forth of who's in government. Today's politics, though, and this is where, you know, Mr. Carney and his current Liberal government are so interesting, but today's politics, leading up till very recently, everything was becoming so polarized that that centrist option somehow became unpalatable. It's like you either had to be, I don't want to say extreme's not the right word, but like there was no center. You were either right or you were left. And
0: it was definitely missing federally, but up
1: for the
0: until
1: longest
0: this
1: time.
0: Iteration of the Liberals.
1: Right, and then along comes the Carney government, and he brings it back to sort of Chrétien-Martin-era centrism, a big red tent as opposed to the big blue tent. And, you know, Stephen Harper famously said it himself, like, if the conservative movement, small c, in this country was forever going to be splintered, it was never going to form government. Stephen Harper could only form government if he could pull it together, pull together a unity faction. Mark Carney's now done that on the Liberal side, with some work probably already done by Justin Trudeau in some way. And then it becomes, to your point, a question of leadership and how long, and I think this holds true for Mr. Carney, it will hold true for Mr. Polyev, how long are people willing to go along to get along, to borrow a phrase, because they're in power, right? When you're in power, you're willing to do a lot of things. But when the tide starts to shift, when people start getting antsy with the Carney government, they're worried about deliverables, worried about affordability, maybe there are scandals coming down the line we haven't uncovered yet, that centrist thing starts to fall apart because ultimately what people want is power.
0: And I think, like, if you either hold power or you're doing as well as the Liberals are right now federally, Laura, in public opinion polling, that's one side of the equation. The interesting part here is, like, it's not like the Conservatives fell, like, the bottom fell out of them in BC from a polling perspective, right? They were still quite strong, but you could see things starting to shift, right? And, it is literally months ago when they had a path to forming government, and now it feels almost impossible.
2: Yeah, it's really remarkable, and I think there's so many threads that we can pull on. Is it the incumbent factor, excuse me, where we're seeing nationwide, you know, incumbent premiers are benefiting from the Trump factor and Canadians wanting stability? Is it, frankly, the comparison to Donald Trump and Canadians and British Columbians in this case feeling like that sort of extreme politics, the deeply polarized right and left, is not something that they want to be witnessing or voting for right now, which I think is certainly part of it. I do think it's part of the reason that Carney's centrist Liberals, but also the reason David Eby is able to make a bit more of a case after, you know, being on death's door as a party earlier this year. Canadians want to feel like we are the stable, calm middle, like we often try to present ourselves. And I think that when you then have someone like Carrie Lynn Finley, who has a caucus of, you know, people who believe in anti-vax rhetoric, convoy supporters, things that in Canada are viewed as quite extreme, it is going to be very hard for her to overcome the comparison to the extreme politics of the U.S.
0: A few seconds left. They're all yours, Jeff.
3: Yeah, I just always enjoy seeing where backbenchers from former majority governments end up. It seems to be a bit of a habit. They find themselves in leadership positions. And it's just, look, the leadership component of it is so very important, being able to pull these groups together and actually present a clear vision. And I really think if the BC Conservatives let this opportunity go to waste, it's a real shame.
0: Okay, thanks, guys. Appreciate the discussion. Stephanie Levitz, Jeff Rutledge, and Laura D'Angelo. We're talking the 2015 anniversary of 9/11 next. Overnight clearing, winds calming down, low going down to 14. Today, we will see lots of sunshine, the high going up to 24, feeling more like 26. For the weekend, on Saturday, mainly cloudy, high of 26. Sunday, mix of sun and cloud, slight chance of showers, high of 25. On Monday, sunshine, high of 22. Tuesday, mix of sun and cloud, chance of some showers, high of 26. I'm Bonnie Heslop for CKTV News.
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19: You can see large pieces of the building falling. 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
20: today our fellow citizens, our way of life, our very freedom came under attack in a series of deliberate and deadly terrorist acts. These acts of mass murder were intended to frighten our nation into chaos and retreat. But they have failed.
0: That really takes you back, doesn't it? That is a sort of a sampling of various news clips from a day that is now almost to the day 25 years ago, 9/11, of course. We're going to mark on Friday the 25-year anniversary of those terrorist attacks. And to help us do so, here in studio with me live right now is the author of a brand new book called 9/11, The Unfinished Battle, Why Jihadi Terrorism is Stronger, Wider, and Far From Over. Phil Gursky is a former strategic counterterrorism analyst at Canada Spy Agency, CSIS, and he's here with me now. Phil, it's good to see you.
17: Yeah, you too, Vashi. Thanks for having me on.
0: Thank you very much for making the time. I mean, it's hard not to listen to those clips and immediately, I don't know if there's a more defining event for people, you know, in North America than remembering exactly where you were, what you were doing when that occurred. What goes through your mind when you listen to that and you're kind of brought back to that day?
17: Mm-hmm. You're right. I think every generation has its where was I moment. For my mother or father was JFK's assassination, for example. And for me, I was at CSIS at the time working in counterterrorism. And after the initial shock, it's like, oh, my God, oh, my God. What was incredible was the professionalism. We had to figure out what had happened, who was responsible, were there any Canadians involved, not just on the victim side, but on the hijacker side. And the most importantly was Canada Next, were there targets in Canada, and the people that we were investigating under our legislative mandate, were they planning similar acts in Canada? And so for the next couple of days, weeks, and months, no one went home. They did their jobs.
0: I was going to ask, how all-consuming was it? Because I have to imagine the fear about Canada being next must have been incredibly overwhelming. Like it, I remember just thinking, oh my God, if it could happen there, it could happen anywhere. And we're so proximate, obviously.
17: Mm-hmm. And you're absolutely right. We had had terrorist attacks in Canada. Of course, the Air India attack back in 85. We'd had near misses in the intervening years. And the other thing, Vashi, that was really important for us was, if Canadians had been involved in the hijacking, could you imagine the impact on Canada-U.S. relations that somebody on our watch, that whether we were watching or watching closely enough, had boarded those planes and flown them into buildings, it would have had a catastrophic effect on our ability to share information with our American colleagues.
0: So there's some examination. It's very forward-looking in your book about sort of the jihadist terrorism and what that threat looks like now. But at the time, there's also an interesting examination of kind of, in a way, how it had gone overlooked because it wasn't happening necessarily where we were, but elsewhere. It was present. There were Americans and Canadians, you know, being attacked elsewhere, but it was less prevalent on our own, in our own countries. How do you think that shifted?
17: It did shift as the 2000s went on. We got involved in investigations like the Toronto 18. I'm sure you're very familiar with them. The Via Passenger plot, the Victoria Legislature plot, and several plots. We realized that there were Canadians also radicalizing the violence, sort of in conjunction with the Al-Qaeda narrative, who were planning things. Then we had Canadians travel abroad to join Al-Shabaab in Somalia, to join ISIS in the mid-2010s, to join Al-Qaeda. And I think for a lot of Canadians, that it was brought home. It doesn't just happen over there. It can happen here as well. And thankfully, due to my colleagues at CSIS and the RCMP, we foiled significant plots in the 2000s and 2010s. So it was no longer, we don't need to worry about it because it's never going to visit us on the homeland. Actually, it could. And thankfully, we took the action to prevent them.
0: So you raise an interesting point in that I remember. So I moved to Ottawa in 2013. And at that point, the top story that I was covering as a national reporter was the threat of ISIS. And the government's response. We, of course, lent soldiers to train forces. We then had, you know, radicalization was a huge issue at the time, right around the world, but very much, as you point out, in Canada. And I know you examined this as well. And we had an attack right here on Parliament Hill by a radicalized individual. I just remember how all-consuming of the news cycle, the series of those events were, the possibility of ISIS attacking and radicalized individuals. And it has abated, like, as far as consumption goes, right? Like, I'm wondering from your perspective, though, has that threat abated in the same way?
17: It has and it hasn't. So we have had attacks since that awful 2 days in October 2014 where two Canadian soldiers were killed in Montreal and, as you say, at the National War Memorial. We have had plots in Edmonton, we had plots in Toronto, et cetera, et cetera. Internationally, it has not gone away. In fact, as I discuss in the book, since 9/11, there have been at least 135,000 terrorist attacks around the world, of which the vast majority are carried out by jihadis, with tens of thousands of casualties. I think it's not that we're asleep at the switch here in Canada, but because we don't see mass casualty attacks on the level of not even 9/11, think the Bataclan attacks in France, 2015, think of 7/7 in the United Kingdom, think of Madrid, think of Bali. It's almost like, well, that was kind of yesterday's threat. And yet all the sources that I've had are showing me, and these are very credible sources, open source, not intelligence, I'm not a spy anymore, is that the threat is growing internationally. And it isn't impossible to imagine either Canadians in our country or people coming through our immigration system who could plant acts of terrorism on our soil.
0: So talk a little bit about what the implications of that are for places like the place you used to work or for the national security apparatus.
17: So what happened after 9/11, Vashi, is we had to redeploy to counterterrorism. Because we said there was no other choice. It was the elephant in the room was preventing another attack of that scale. The other threats never went away. Espionage, sabotage, information theft, technology theft, et cetera, et cetera. We're at a place now where we have multiple threats simultaneously. And I know the people I used to work with know what they're doing. I'm not sure we have the resources to cover them all simultaneously. So whether they're online or in the real world, our organizations are being asked to do a lot of, I call it like an infinite number of threats with finite resources. And how do you prioritize it? And on the terrorism front, we seem to have this narrative, well, jihadis are yesterday's news. It's all about the far right. Or it's all about nihilists. And yes, there are people out there like that. But pound for pound, or being Canadian, kilo for kilo, the vast majority of terrorists, even in the Western world, are still jihadi terrorists. And we shouldn't forget that lesson.
0: Is there really that much difference, I'm wondering, in the way that you address it from a national security perspective? Like, you know, if you believe there's a threat, how you go about sort of trying to mitigate that threat. Like, I imagine if there's going to be an attack, the motivation is one thing, but ultimately, like, terrorism is terrorism.
17: Yeah, you're absolutely right. And, you know, people will disagree on what terrorism is and isn't. You maybe heard the famous CBC didn't call 9/11 terrorism. We won't go down that road. Look, we have a legislative mandate that defines terrorism in our act. We know how to investigate it. The way that it works in Canada is that CSIS receives information and it gets to that point where there's a very real viability might happen. We can share with the RCMP. They collect evidence. They lay charges. They go to court. We don't. So the system works, I think, as best as it could. But an investigation is an investigation. It's about recruiting human sources. It's about getting warrants to intercept communications. It's about doing surveillance. It's about sharing with your domestic and international partners to be in the best place to stop things from happening.
0: I want to ask about that because I remember covering a lot of this, and key to, like, to be fair, like, the RCMP and CSIS have had a lot of success in stopping some of the, as you rattled them off, right? Like, there's a lot of terrible things that could have happened. There's stuff that did happen, but there's a lot of much, you know, terrible stuff that didn't happen. I remember in covering a lot of them, many times tips were received from the United States or vice versa. Canada provided a tip. The last I had heard, the intelligence sharing relationship was still very strong. Against the backdrop of the fracture in the relationship, is it important that we maintain that for national security?
17: It's critical. We are a net importer of intelligence. I worked in signals intelligence for 17 years before I joined CSIS, and we got a lot more than we gave. The bottom line is that at the professional coalface level, it's working very well. Whatever our political disagreements are with the current administration, I've heard from my sources in the States and in Canada, the professionals are cooperating as they
0: should.
17: I've
0: heard the same, yeah.
17: So that's a good news story. So we let the politicians do what they need to do, but the spies, the cops, we're all doing what we need to do together. The Five Eyes Alliance is strong. Let's move forward.
0: Okay, Phil, I'll leave it there. Really appreciate your time today. Best of luck with the release of the book. It's out today. It's called 9/11, The Unfinished Battle, Why Jihadi Terrorism is Stronger, Wider, and Far From Over. Phil Gursky is the author. The book is out today. We'll take a quick break. On the other end of that break, some very interesting comments made online over the last 24 hours from big people in the AI world about the threat it poses to humanity. We'll get a reality check from Jeremy Harris next.
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1: It's 10 minutes before the top of the hour. If you were up in the middle of the night like me and doing what you're not supposed to do, go on your phone. Well, I can tell you that what jumped out at me online was a story that kind of developed throughout the day yesterday. A researcher at Anthropic, which is a big AI company, resigned on Tuesday. He spent three years working on pre-training, apparently, at both OpenAI and Anthropic. And he explained his decision on X. He says, I resigned from Anthropic today. I spent the last 3 years doing pre-training research at both OpenAI and Anthropic. Neither company is acting responsibly. They are racing straight to self-improving superintelligence and gambling with our lives, he said. Then he went on to say this. The people building AI earnestly believe that it could kill us by the end of the decade. And it was the replies from other people working at these companies, including someone else who worked at Anthropic, who posted, Jacob is correct here. We really do earnestly believe AI could kill all humans. I personally think it is about 10% within the next decade. I believe Anthropic is trying its best, but we do not yet have a plan to solve alignment for superintelligence and are not clearly on track to. If you can guess, it was hard to fall back asleep after that. And the first person I thought of was of nobody else. The only person I thought of that could answer questions on this was, of course, Jeremy Harris, good friend of our program, the co-founder of Gladstone AI, an AI national security company, who has generously lent us some of his time today while I believe he's at the airport. So thanks for squeezing us in, Jeremy.
2: No problem. No, happy to do it.
1: And, always good to talk to you. Like, we've talked about the existential threat of AI before, because, you know, right at the outset of the onslaught of it all, we had big names like Jeffrey Hinton and other, yeah, you know, kind of top dogs talking about the prospect of it. But it really seemed to die down. This is very interesting, like the call coming from within the house. What did you make of it when you saw these posts?
2: Yeah, well, you know, the funny thing is, so we worked personally with, like, just about everybody involved in this, like, latest Twitter fiasco, but these warnings have been coming out for, as you say, years and years and years. We've also seen researchers from specifically, less so Anthropic, but from OpenAI certainly quit over exactly these concerns over and over again, writing very similar things. So on the face of it, you might be tempted to say, well, what's so new here? Why are we seeing suddenly, like, 100 million people viewing this tweet? This is crazy. This does reflect a fundamental sea change we've seen. We do now have AI systems that, you know, OpenAI had to come out and reluctantly admit that they had a rogue AI incident where essentially effectively almost a nation state level cyber hacker autonomous AI swarm broke out and started doing all kinds of crazy things. There have been further incidents like that have recently been revealed that OpenAI had not come forward about. Anthropic has had its own incidents. And so when you talk to folks in these labs, I mean, the biggest take home, I would say, if you're not one of the people who's kind of sitting in the soup right now, is just how normal it is to worry about or even expect that humanity is going to face some kind of existential risk over not even the next decade. People say decade just almost to sound like they're common measured. You hear numbers way higher than 10% and way shorter than decade when you start talking to folks at the frontier. So I think this is a reflection of the OpenAI incident kind of suddenly making this more salient. But the underlying concerns, as you say, have been with us for a long, long time.
1: So can I ask you, like, what does that actually, like, this is where I struggle because I'm like, you understand the space much better than I do, obviously. But when I hear, like, humanity, the extinction of humanity, or like, what is it exactly about it that will cause that? Like, is it in the hands of a bad actor, or is it in and of itself?
2: Right. Okay. So I'll skip over the bad actor thing, because in some ways that's like the easiest scenario to sketch, right? So AI systems already are showing themselves to be capable of supporting things like bioweapon design. So think here of designing synthetic pathogens that target people based on race or what have you. This suddenly becomes very possible. And so, you know, when you think about the weaponization of this technology, it is a weapon of mass destruction already. It's going to get increasingly more powerful over time. And so, yeah, it's very easy for that to go very badly. But the real issue, the one that is animating a lot of this discussion right now, is this idea of rogue AI. So, you know, if we think back to what happened, this OpenAI incident that blew this whole story wide open, what did that look like? This looked like basically a bunch of AI systems that were being test it. They were new AI systems, as yet a lot of them unreleased by OpenAI, very powerful. And these systems were given just a bunch of tests to complete, basically. They're called evaluations to see roughly how powerful they are. And the problem was that some of these tests were impossible. And so the AI systems go, well, I literally, like, this is an unsolvable problem. And so the only way I can possibly get anywhere with this is, I don't know, maybe I know that it, kind of like a textbook has answers in the back of the book, if you remember that from high school. Mm-hmm. Well, AI tests work the same way. There are answers in the back of the book, and there are companies that host those answers. And the company these AI systems hacked was one such company. And so they develop these like weird obsessions with, I'm going to get to the answer in the back of the book. And if I have to launch a nation state level hacking campaign, I'll do that. If I have to, eventually the concern is, if I have to do whatever my crazy goal is, I am going to have to take down a power grid to do it. Or I'm going to have to, one common thing, and actually you see this with these agent swarms, is they become fixated on ideas like self-replication and propagating themselves. And they even develop these weird aspirations to kind of gather more resources and more control in the AI space, in the technical AI space. This has actually got a name. It's called power seeking. It's a technical term. It's well studied, and there's a lot of evidence for it. And so the default outcome a lot of people think is, no matter what goal an AI system has, it's never less likely to achieve that goal if it gets turned off, or if it has access to fewer resources. And so it's kind of got this baked in implied incentive to prevent itself from being turned off, to get more resources. And if humans are in the way, which you would expect them to be if it starts to get too, you know, grabby, then it has an incentive to do something about that. And that's kind of where a lot of these concerns come from. They feel like science fiction, but of course, so did the idea of a rogue AI swarm executing a nation state cyber attack. So did that sound crazy about a month ago? So here we are.
1: It also just feels like everyone's like, whoa, like, you know, particularly at the political level, should there be a reaction?
2: Yeah, good. Yeah, absolutely. So, the AI Kill Switch Act has been proposed, by Ted Lieu in the U.S. There's a bunch of legislation that worldwide, the U.K. just put forward a bill banning the development of artificial superintelligence, basically AI systems of exactly the kind that Anthropic and OpenAI are explicitly trying to build. The reality is you don't get to any of that unless you deal with the China question. And the China question is the fact that China is rapidly catching up to where the United States is. There are a whole bunch of fascinating and some boring reasons why that's the case, but it is the case. And so we have to ask ourselves, you know, what do we do in a world where China is maybe just 12 months or less away from our level of AI capability, and we want to pause what we're doing so that we can fix the security and safety issues associated with it? So you need some kind of U.S.-China engagement.
1: Right.
2: Canada is less of an important player here for a lot of reasons. We just don't have the infrastructure, the capital, the labs here. We could play a role, but that's kind of a more nuanced conversation. But still, the U.S.-China kind of negotiation question is the one that all this is going to pivot on. And that's, I can tell you, I mean, in D.C., that's what everyone is trying to figure out. A lot of this has to do with, like, the realities of nation-to-nation sub-threshold warfare, leverage, all these things. This is becoming a very, very real question very fast.
1: Okay, I got to leave it on that note. Jeremy, a pleasure as always. Thank you.
2: Thanks so much, Bashy. Appreciate
1: it. That's Jeremy Harris. We got to leave our program there. Back tomorrow, same time, same place. Hope you can join me at 5 o'clock Eastern for Power Play.
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6: From the National Newsroom of the Canadian Press, I'm Rob Westgate. Prime Minister Mark Carney says Canada is ready to strike a deal with the U.S., but it must also protect itself. The two sides have blamed each other for the recent trade hostilities, with Canada also accusing the U.S. of trying to impose last-minute demands. Carney says his cabinet is focused on building domestically and diversifying trade abroad.
7: The biggest impact we can have here in Canada is to focus on what we can control, building at home, diversifying abroad, and delivering for Canadians. And that's what the cabinet is meeting on now, and that's what we're going to focus on, and we'll have a chance to draw that out in more details.
6: The PM said Canada's red lines when it comes to trade negotiations are retaining the sovereign right to sign trade deals with other nations, as well as protecting Canadian culture and the French language. Meanwhile, New Brunswick Premier Susan Holt has ordered the province's public sector to stop buying American products when Canadian substitutes are available. She says the move is in response to the latest round of U.S. tariffs and import bans. Holt says her government will ban the purchase of U.S. goods and services for government contracts valued at more than $5 million starting October 1st. The measure is, of course, coming after U.S. President Donald Trump announced on Tuesday a ban on imports of some Canadian products and new 50% tariffs on other products. The Alberta government is launching a $4 million advertising campaign for next month's referendum, urging citizens to vote to stay in Canada.
8: The campaign will run online, on TV and radio, and on billboards. The Premier's office says it wants Albertans to understand what's at stake when they vote on October 19th. Of the 10 referendum questions, 9 will focus on immigration and constitutional issues. The main public focus is on the last question, which asks whether Alberta should remain in Canada or hold a second binding referendum on separation. Premier Daniel Smith has said she supports keeping the country together and that it's time to put this issue to rest once and for all. Hannah Stoles, The Canadian Press.
6: A couple of updates from overseas. Yemen's Houthi rebels have taken the strategic Red Sea port city of Mocha, bringing them closer to controlling key shipping routes. And an Israeli strike in northern Gaza has killed at least 4 people, including 2 children. And finally, the Governor General and other dignitaries will be in Gander, Newfoundland today to mark the 25th anniversary of the 9/11 attacks.
9: As those terror attacks were unfolding across the U.S., dozens of flights were diverted to the Gander Airport, and some 7,000 stranded passengers were welcomed by the local residents who helped provide food, shelter, and essentials. The heartwarming story inspired the hit Broadway musical Come From Away. This year's anniversary is being marked as Canada-U.S. relations are deteriorating, and both countries are threatening to up the ante in a trade war that dates back to the election of U.S. President Donald Trump. Sarah Ritchie, The Canadian Press, Ottawa.
6: This is The Canadian Press. In sports, Mike Evans, DeMarcus Robinson, and Deebo Samuel caught touchdown passes from Brock Purdy as the San Francisco 49ers routed the Los Angeles Rams 27-7 in the first NFL regular season game to be played in Australia. Meanwhile, Patriots coach Mike Vrabel says wide receiver A.J. Brown will be undergoing more testing after injuring his right ankle in the second half of New England's season-opening 13-10 loss at Seattle. New England's next game is its home opener on September 20th against Pittsburgh. Over to the MLB now, where Anthony Volpe hit a grand slam and drove in a career-high 5 runs during his rousing return to the majors as the New York Yankees beat the Colorado Rockies 10-3. New York completed a 3-game sweep to move within 3 games of Tampa Bay atop the American League East Division and 4.5 games ahead of Boston for the first AL wildcard spot. And finally, the Pittsburgh Penguins beat the Chicago White Sox 2-0 to complete a 3-game series sweep of their own. From the Canadian Press, I'm Rob Westgate.
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1: overnight clearing, winds calming down, low going down to 14. Today, we will see lots of sunshine, the high going up to 24, feeling more like 26. For the weekend, on Saturday, mainly cloudy, high of 26. Sunday, mix of sun and cloud, slight chance of showers, high of 25. On Monday, sunshine, high of 22. Tuesday, mix of sun and cloud, chance of some showers, high of 26. I'm Bonnie Heslop for CKTV News.
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13: And I, for one, love routine and love the, you know, regular people I get to talk to. I've felt all kinds of out of sorts because I haven't talked to our next guest in a while. So happy to have him back on the show, Dr. Mitch Shulman. Good morning.
14: Good morning, and thank you. That's very sweet. Yeah, it's lovely to be back, and it's nice to have a chance to talk to you. And just to get back into the groove, exactly like you said. But you're right. Interesting, isn't it, how something as, and I'll say quote-unquote simple, as a longer weekend can actually throw things off. The other fascinating thing about it is, don't you guys feel better today than you normally would? That the week is so much shorter, that you're almost at the end of it already, and it seems like the time has just passed. The other advantage of having the three-day weekend or the longer weekend is, it really makes it easier to get through the, well, I'll say regular 4 days that are left of work. And studies have shown over and over again that people who are switched to a four-day work week actually are happier, more productive, and there's no drop in efficiency or output. So there's been a push in many, many countries for that reason, because the how well it makes people feel, how good it makes them feel, to shift to that. Don't see it happening anytime soon in either of our professions, but it's still a lovely thought.
13: Well, I'm going to get Greg to clip what you just said. We have a meeting with our boss later. We'll play it and we'll see what we can do.
14: Not a problem, and I can show him the literature.
13: Okay. Her, yeah.
14: Yes. I can show her the literature, sorry.
13: Perfect. Not a problem. Okay, let's get into some of our stories of the day. Now, our first one here, I want to caution everybody, because we had an issue earlier this year where a certain leader of a certain country was saying that Tylenol caused autism. That's not what's happening here, right? But there's a study here that there's a little bit, I guess, maybe a precaution about acetaminophen during pregnancy. What is this study highlighting for us?
14: So you have to go back a few steps. Number one, you're entirely right. A fire was lit inappropriately based on a total lack of science and the meanderings of a non-scientific mind. The truth of the matter is, when it comes to the relationship, supposedly, between acetaminophen, also known as paracetamol, trade names, things like Tylenol or Adderall, but found in many different products, there is no relationship, as far as we can find right now, between it and autism. But to show you the difference between blabber and science, scientists have been looking at acetaminophen for years. No one takes anything for granted, especially not in pregnancy. And so they've been looking at animal models and other things, and they noticed in their animal models that if you looked at the female that was born as a result of a mom being exposed during her pregnancy to acetaminophen, we're talking about rats, rabbits, and other experimental animals, they seem to have perhaps less fertility growing up. And so they looked in and they said, wait a minute, they seem to have less ovaries, and the volume of their ovaries was smaller, there were less eggs, and also the volume of their uterus was smaller. And they went, well, if it's happening in rats and other experimental animals, is there something in this for people? Now, you can't do the same experiment, thank goodness, on a person that you can on a laboratory animals. You can't expose some of them to it, some of them not to it, and otherwise make them entirely genetically similar and follow what happens. So the best you can do is look at women who, for whatever reason, took acetaminophen during their pregnancy and see what happened to the offspring, see what happened to their kids, see what happened to their girls. And that's what they've done in Copenhagen. And they basically looked at almost 700 moms who'd had a single pregnancy, a singleton pregnancy, just one child, not twins or triplets, and they queried them about their use of acetaminophen during the pregnancy. They didn't ask why, though, necessarily. And then they followed what happened to the babies at 5 months. And lo and behold, especially if you take an acetaminophen early on in the pregnancy, but at any point in the pregnancy, they did find that the volume of the ovaries and the uterus were smaller. Now, it doesn't mean necessarily that something bad will happen from this, nor does it say necessarily the acetaminophen was the trigger. Why were these women taking the acetaminophen? Did they have a fever? We know that a fever can cause complications in pregnancy. Were they having excessive pain? Well, why were they having the pain? So there does seem to be something going on here. And what they now need to do is why, figure out the mechanism, and then go a little bit more deeper and figure out, well, why were these women on acetaminophen in the first place? Maybe that's the concern. Having said that, any woman in pregnancy already knows, already tells you, already is completely aware they should minimize their exposure to anything, any chemical, from alcohol to acetaminophen to you name it. And they are, of nature, careful during their pregnancy. Now, we know that a fever in pregnancy is bad for the baby. And so if the only way you can bring it down is acetaminophen, the benefits of the acetaminophen far, far outweigh any potential risk. Don't forget, this was looking at the size of the ovaries and the uterus, not whether these kids went on to becoming able to have children, infertile or anything like that. So we have a theoretical problem against a real problem. And you can't use Advil, you can't use Motrin, ibuprofen, you can't use Aleve, Naprosyn during pregnancy. The use of a non-steroidal anti-inflammatory is documented to be unsafe in pregnancy, unless you're using low-dose aspirin for a very specific medical pregnancy-related condition. But use of NSAIDs, as we call them, non-steroidal anti-inflammatories, the ibuprofens, the Advil Motrins, the Naprosyns, the Voltarins, all these medications are not, categorically not, safe in pregnancy. So acetaminophen is your only fallback. And so as long as you're using it judiciously, as long as your doctor who's managing or whoever's managing you during your pregnancy is aware, the two of you can follow and make sure, while in the interim, you're being careful, you're not using medication you don't need to use, we're going to try and figure out exactly what's going on here. And if there's a real significance to this, and that's the key message. Is there a real significance? Unfortunately, we're going to have to wait now for these kids to grow up, enter into their fertile years, see if they have problems with infertility or not.
13: Always appreciate when you break down the sanity of it all, Dr. Mitch. And I think that's what we had earlier this year with this, you know, Tylenol autism thing, is the insanity.
14: And it triggers panic, and pregnant women have enough to worry about, right? Considering all the different things they're exposed to in our environment. To needlessly and unnecessarily scare them and to make them less likely to use a medication which could actually save the pregnancy if they have a high fever or something else going on, that's just lunacy. And I can't say anything more about that. Scientists and doctors and people who understand scientists should be talking science. And if you're going to talk science, at least do it right and do it fairly.
13: And Dr. Mitch, quickly, a study published in The Lancet showed that 45% of dementia cases could be prevented with lifestyle changes. That's significant.
14: Very significant. That's part of a bit of research that The Lancet was pulling together, looking at what percentage of situations, what percentage of dementia causes could be changed. Now, some of it we can't change. Some of it's genetics, some of it's age. It's just, you know, you are going to get older, right? The joke being, you know, getting older is not great, but it beats the alternative. That's what's going to happen, hopefully, for all of us. And I'd like to get a lot older, if you don't mind. And genetics, I'm going to blame my parents for a lot of things. That, I'm not even going to stop at that. But there are 14 modifiable risk factors. So smoking, excessive alcohol consumption, obesity, type 2 diabetes, high blood pressure, high specific type of cholesterol, the LDL or bad cholesterol. And so if you can maintain a healthy lifestyle, reduce the amount of salt, reduce the amount of sugar, eat more vegetables, whole grains, lean proteins, be physically active, and if you can also make sure that if you have any degree of hearing loss, you take care of it, any degree of visual impairment, you take care of it, all these things will actually make a difference, and that's good. You can actually reduce your risk of developing dementia, or if you are fated to develop dementia, make it take longer to start impacting into your life by doing these things. And this is not rocket science, right? You guys all know this. If you do these things, it also make you healthier. So there's healthier, living longer, reducing the risk of dementia or delaying it. Gee, for me, these all sound like win-wins, right? Rather than impositions or draconian things, horrible things that you must do and you're suffering through them.
13: Yeah, and you know, no guarantee you can prevent it, but maybe you live better while, you know, if you're not ill, right, Dr. Mitch? I mean, there's no downsides to any of those things.
14: Nothing, absolutely nothing. And, you know, it doesn't mean you can't enjoy the occasional drink. It doesn't mean that you can't enjoy the occasional steak. It doesn't mean that you can't do some of these things. But as long as you're doing it in moderation, limited, and are careful of the most of the time, and get enough sleep and do all those other healthy things, why not?
13: That's good stuff. Dr. Mitch, great to have you back. I hope you had a restful time away, and we appreciate you.
14: It's a pleasure. Thank you.
13: Thank you so much. Dr. Mitch Schumann, our emergency medical specialist, joining us.
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13: I noticed a lot more flying creatures around. In fact, I had 5 encounters with what I thought were to be bees. But our next guest is going to set that straight and give us an update on how things are going with the bees and honey here in Niagara. Welcoming back to the show now, Executive Director of Niagara Bee Group, George Scott. Good morning, George.
2: Good morning, Steph. How are you this morning?
13: I'm good. Thanks for taking the time. Now, I told you yesterday that I got stung 5 times by bees, and you said, maybe not, Steph. What do you think was going on there?
2: Well, we're seeing a big increase in the number of things that are people would call honeybees, which are not honeybees. In Niagara, there are 119 biting insects that are not honeybees, of which honeybees get all the blame. So when you're getting stung 2 or 3 times, you're really looking at something like a yellow jacket or a wasp or a mud dauber or something that stings for a living. Bees seldomly sting, but get 100% of the blame.
13: Oh, unfair, unfair. How are we doing this year, George? From what I understand, it's been a pretty good harvest for the honey.
2: Well, if you recall, we had about a 10-week drought there right in the middle of our summer. And many of our bee yards are very close to urban areas. Niagara is growing at a very, very quick rate. And in that drought, we call those days fly days, where not Fridays, fly days, because the bees can fly. And even though that there wasn't a lot of rain, what we're seeing is in the urban areas, people are watering their precious plants. That gives lots of nectar. And this year, we are seeing superb quality in the production of our honey. We are extracting right now, which means pulling the honey from the hives and putting it into jars. And it is the best honey I've seen since 2002.
13: Oh, well, that's incredible news.
2: It is. You know, the issue is, however, we're short in Niagara. And the reason that I say, without seeing the bees that are stinging you, that it's probably not honeybees, because we're short 20,000 colonies from our historical average in Niagara. Niagara is one of the most beautiful places in the world for honeybees. And my fear is that this is a dying art. We're disappearing. The only thing disappearing faster than honeybees are beekeepers.
13: You've come up with some solutions, though, right? Niagara Bee Group has been pushing for us amateurs to get involved, right?
2: Oh, absolutely. Our Host a Hive program, you can see that on our niagarabeegroup.com website, gives all the details there about how you can do this without any experience. You get a technician, you get the equipment, you get the bees, you get everything. It's a rental. You get to see them, your kids get to see them in the close range. We take all of those safety things into account, and you get about half the honey.

0: goes to the food banks.
1: Oh, that's fantastic. And when it comes to where someone can host a hive, is it like any yard? How much space do you actually need?
0: Well, each client is different. We sell pollination services, so you have a little garden or your neighborhood has a garden. As long as we have agreement and we comply to all the rules and regulations, we can put them just about anywhere. So rooftops are fine. You know, we've even put them on the backs of people's garden sheds. You know, they're up high. They never see the bees really going in and out, or they see the bees going in and out, depending on what they'd like to do. So every property gets an evaluation, and we just love people coming to our website saying, hey, I'm interested. Can you review? Is it possible?
1: All right.
0: In many cases, it is.
1: Check that out. It's Host a Hive, and we're talking to Executive Director of Niagara Bee Group, George Scott. So some awesome honey for this season, which we love to hear, but the decline in bees, of course, is a bit of a concern. You mentioned the 10-week drought. Then we got a lot of rain throughout August. Did that affect things at all?
0: Well, that just rehydrated all the soil, so then we got a natural nectar flow everywhere. It's a goldenrod season. That's really, really very positive. However, one of the issues that we see here in the decline of bees may be something very interesting to all of your listeners. You're seeing a lot of signs on people's lawns these days. We've got an election coming up. Maybe a fair question at anyone either being in office or running for office is, what's getting rid of the insects? Why are the bees having problems? And here's a good question. What's in our water? That is now a responsibility of every elected councillor or ward member or mayor at every level in government because of that Walkerton Accord. Remember Walkerton, what happened when they had something in the water and people said, no, that's not my job? Well, the courts now say that is your job. If you're elected, you're here to protect people. And water is one of the most beautiful things here in Niagara. We're surrounded by Niagara River, Lake Ontario, Lake Erie, Welland River. If there is something in our water that is really detrimental to bees, why can't we know about that? Why are we not doing anything about it? And why does everybody say it's not my job when it really is their job? So a fair question in any public gathering is, what is your position on water testing, etc.? For things that affect bees, not just the things that affect humans, things that affect our beneficial creatures.
1: Well, of course, and it's such an important issue. Water literally is life for not only agriculture and bees, but for all of us. What's at stake here? You know, if we're down 20,000 hives, why is this important, George, that we work on restoring that?
0: Niagara is one of the only places that can provide interprovincial pollination services. Bees in New Brunswick, Nova Scotia, in Quebec, where we do cranberries and blueberries and apple trees, their bees are still in their winter cluster, which means they're not really flying out. It's still colder there. Niagara has a little microclimate here. We grow grapes here. You can't really grow grapes above Barrie. You really can't grow grapes in Sudbury, right? It's just a little microclimate here, which means we're finished pollinating all of our cherry trees when we load them onto trucks and we drive them to Nova Scotia and New Brunswick. So Niagara has a great history of providing interprovincial pollination services that impact Canadians in the billions of dollars of high-quality fruits, high-quality berries. Those things are so important to Canadians that we are able to do it ourselves. If you pull bees out of the equation, it's like pulling fertilizer out of the equation for farmers. You need bees on certain crops to provide pollination because that's a moneymaker. If we don't have the bees, if I had 20,000 colonies of bees, I would absolutely contract each and every hive, 600 hives per truck, two beekeepers on their way, Nova Scotia, New Brunswick, PEI, and Quebec, and then we're back into Niagara for the winter. That's something there that, you know, I think we sent maybe six or seven trucks this year, not our normal 17 to 20. So that's a big, big, big issue for us that we just don't have the bees. It's just too expensive to get bees. We have to fly them from places like Chile or Australia. You know, it's a very

0: cumbersome and expensive risk for any type of farming, and B is a type of farming. So,
1: well, George, it's always interesting to chat with you, and if anyone's interested in the Host a Hive program, definitely check out your website, the Niagara Bee Group, and we'll get you back on again soon. Thanks for your time.
0: Steph, thanks so much for having me on. I appreciate it.
1: Absolutely. Anytime. George Scott, Executive Director of Niagara Bee Group, and some great honey to come from here in Niagara, but not out of the woods and concerns for the numbers of the bees here in the region. Definitely check out that Host a Hive program. Something fun to do with the kids, for sure.
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7: Happy Friday. We're dealing with overnight road work causing some volume on the Toronto-bound QEW at Ontario. A couple left lanes are blocked, and further Toronto-bound at Nikola Tesla. Three left lanes are blocked with road work. Fort Erie-bound QEW heads up at Casablanca. A couple right lanes are blocked with road work. 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
9: Good evening. I'm Bonnie Heslop. It will clear overnight, low of 14. Right now it's 25. Feels more like 29. Coming up, Sam Osterhoff is now a minister. It was a bittersweet year for beekeepers in Niagara, and there's been layoffs at the Ontario Science Centre. First, we take a look at traffic. In the news, Ontario Premier Doug Ford has unveiled changes to his cabinet, and a Niagara MPP is getting his first portfolio. Niagara West MPP Sam Osterhoff will be serving as the new Minister of Agriculture, Food, and Agribusiness. He replaces MPP Trevor Jones from Chatham, who has now been named the Minister of Labor. Osterhoff was first elected in 2016 at the age of 19. He became the youngest MPP ever elected in Ontario's history. Ford made several other changes, including moving embattled Minister David Pacini from the Labor portfolio to infrastructure. Pacini is under investigation by the Integrity Commissioner after the Auditor General raised questions about his handling of the $2.5 billion Skills Development Fund. Kinga Surma, who previously served as the Minister of Infrastructure, is now the Treasury Board President. That's a role left vacant by Caroline Mulrooney, who resigned earlier this year. Many other notable ministers remain in their positions, including Sylvia Jones, as she's still the deputy premier, and Minister of Health. Doug Downey remains the province's attorney general. Paul Calandra remains with education, and Rob Flack will continue as Minister of Municipal Affairs and Housing. An effort to have Niagara Public Health test the old GM property has been denied. A motion was on the table at the Public Health and Social Services Committee asking for Public Health to conduct an asbestos assessment before buildings are torn down. It was rejected, as Medical Officer of Health, Dr. Azim Kazmani, says it's not their responsibility.
10: That investigation would be on the Ministry of Labour for the site itself, for the impact on workers. We wouldn't be able to do that. That would be outside of our jurisdiction, outside of our expertise, outside of our ability. And it would be the Ministry of Labour for the site itself.
9: Councillors did pass a motion directing Kazmani and the Public Health Unit to work closely with the province and the city to respond quickly to any future health hazards. The city and the owners of the building will be in court next week. The owners are appealing an order to fix or demolish buildings on the Ontario Street property. It is a bittersweet year for beekeepers in Niagara. Honey is being harvested, and the executive director of Niagara Bee Group says it's the best quality honey they have ever seen, well, since 2002. George Scott says despite that, there is still a major concern in the region.
0: We're short 20,000 colonies from our historical average in Niagara. Niagara is one of the most beautiful places in the world for honeybees, and my fear is that this is a dying art. We're disappearing. The only thing disappearing faster than honeybees are beekeepers.
9: Niagara Bee Group runs a Host a Hive program that partners with residents to create safe spaces for bees on private property around the region. A man has been charged following a random stabbing in Hamilton.
11: Police say it happened around 5:30 on Wednesday night near the area of Main Street West and Fridge Street. A 16-year-old boy was stabbed and taken to hospital with non-life-threatening injuries. Roads in the area were closed. The canine unit was called in and police searched the area for the suspect and the weapon. A 37-year-old man has been arrested and is now facing charges. Police are asking anyone with information or video footage of the incident to contact detectives. For CKTV News, I'm Matt Holmes.
9: A man was arrested in Niagara this morning after the murder of a woman in Burlington. Halton police were called out to an apartment in the area of Guelph Line and Glencrest Road at 6:30 this morning. When officers arrived, a woman was found dead inside the apartment unit. Police say a male suspect in his 40s was identified and later located by Niagara Regional Police. The suspect and the woman are known to each other. Charges are pending. Prime Minister Mark Carney says Canada will work with Ukraine to produce millions of drones for the Canadian military.
12: Following a meeting with Ukrainian President Volodymyr Zelensky, Carney confessed the Canadian Armed Forces only have about 2,000 drones in its inventory, but in the years to come will need millions. He says Canada is launching a national drone marketplace for the Canadian Armed Forces that will give Canada the capacity to produce millions of drones within the next 2 years. He also promised more air defense support for Ukraine, and the two nations signed joint statements on energy and defense. Bill Graveland, The Canadian Press, Calgary.
9: Conservative leader Pierre Paul.
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1: What's going on, Professor? And it's all Trump and all tariffs at the moment. Seems like the situation is changing, kind of minute to minute. And especially because of our retaliation on the tariffs, the counter tariffs that started on Tuesday. Why don't we start there?
14: Sure. Well, we can even go back a half a step. It is Trump who started all of this when he added tariffs on $20 billion of Canadian goods. Now, why do I want to emphasize that? Canada's trade with the United States amounts to $450 billion per year. So he didn't put a tariff on all goods, all Canadian goods. He limited it to certain kinds of things like aluminum and steel, car parts, etc. So our response, which happened on Tuesday, was also limited. We put tariffs on roughly $20 billion U.S. or $27 billion worth of Canadian, American products coming into Canada. And again, it doesn't apply to everything. So most of your listeners obviously are consumers, and a lot of people are wondering, how does that affect me? Well, the short answer is it probably doesn't affect you very much, because these were products that are more purchased by industry rather than consumers. Also, because we had a measured response, we didn't immediately slap the tariffs on. We waited a couple of weeks. Well, that gave Canadian companies a chance to order American product, get it delivered, put it in inventory before the tariffs come on. So tariffs are not retroactive, meaning we don't go back and say, well, you bought that a month ago, so you owe us some more money. No, it only affects the new product coming into Canada. So the impact, if you see any at all, call is going to be slow to appear. It probably would appear over the next month or two as it goes. One more quick note for consumers. Most retailers are going to try to show you when products are being affected by tariffs. Loblaws, as an example, has announced that they're going to use a big black capital T on their shelves to say, now that's a product that's got a tariff on it, so you know. They're also going to very clearly mark the Canadian products so you know which ones don't have tariffs on there as it goes. I don't think for the average person they're going to see a huge increase. If you can go back a year or so when Justin Trudeau was prime minister, we tracked it at that time, and this extra inflation caused by these tariffs was only about 0.5%. So it's not a huge amount, at least initially. Now, Mr. Trump, not happy that Canada has responded. And by the way, this is all allowed under our free trade agreement. It says there in that free trade agreement that if one country applies tariffs unfairly to another one, that country is free to respond with counter tariffs. So we're just doing what's in the agreement that we already have with the United States. But of course, Mr. Trump's not happy about it, so he's talking about doing other things. Mr. Carney has said in Ottawa is, well, if you do more things, we're going to do more things. That becomes the classic definition of a trade war. We don't really want that, but on the other hand, what we're hoping, what I think we're all hoping, is that in roughly 2 months, maybe a little less than 2 months, we're going to have the U.S. midterm elections that might change the balance of power in the Senate and the House, and at that point, if it changes the balance of power, there might be somebody fighting back against what Mr. Trump is trying to do. He's acting very much like a king at the moment rather than a president. Maybe these other things will pull back. So we're just really trying to buy enough time until maybe there will be a check and a balance on Mr. Trump's power as it goes. So that's where we stand with all this. More uncertainty, more fear, but really I think the reality is it doesn't affect most people very much.
1: Okay, more to talk about on this for sure, Professor, and this wasn't on the agenda, but I do have to ask you, the promise yesterday that Trump would give $5,000, the quote-unquote Trump dividend, to every American if the Republicans were to win in these midterms, $1.35 trillion. Is that possible?
14: Is that possible? Sure, anything is possible. The United States has roughly $40 trillion in debt. If he was to give everybody the $5,000 check, that would cost him roughly, as you said, $1.35 trillion. So just add another trillion to $40 trillion. He says these things, and he's been saying these things, by the way, ever since he was elected president almost 2 years ago, because all the money we're raking in with tariffs. Well, they are raking in some money with tariffs, but that money is going into we call it an escrow account, where they can't touch that money because already in the United States there are legal challenges that say you can't do what you say you are doing. So don't start, you know, putting that money there. Don't start giving it out as dividends. It's a legal challenge, and he's lost every one of the legal challenges, and that money has to be refunded to those importers who were importing the products. So, you know, he can say all kinds of things. Would he actually do this? He's already said once before he was going to give everybody a $2,000 check. That never materialized. So, you know, I think I have to take everything he says with a big grain of salt.
1: Okay, let's take it over to this side of the border, Professor Ryder, and take a look at the August job numbers. I saw some charts by American politicians showing that we weren't doing well with jobs numbers and they were doing well with job numbers. What's the real deal?
14: Well, you know, again, I suppose there are lies, damned lies, and then statistics that you can put into all of this. Last Friday, we got the jobs number for the month of August, and it wasn't happy news. Canada lost 42,000 jobs in the month of August. Now, the good news is that although we lost those jobs, it did not affect the unemployment rate. It remained steady at 6.4%. When you look at where those jobs were lost, most of them were lost in either Quebec or Ontario. Between those two provinces, 39,000 of the 42,000 jobs were there. Also, half the jobs that were lost were in the public sector. And I mention that to you because we always get a little more worried when the private sector is losing jobs. But if it's the public sector that is shedding jobs, that isn't seen as being quite as bad that way. So we're really not that worried. 2026 has been a good year for Canada. We've increased the number of jobs in Canada by 180,000. Now, yes, we don't want to give that gain back, but you put the one against the other, you net the one against the other. We're still doing well. We're still ahead. One other little thing to note with these jobs numbers, they talked about wages in general. In July, if you compared the wage rates in July to the wage rates in July of 2025, we were up 2.8%. In August, still up, but not as good. It was a 2% gain. That's roughly the rate of inflation. So that says people who are working are keeping up with inflation, but they're not gaining on inflation. They're not doing better than that. But I think, again, I don't tend to react much to 1 month. That data was gathered around the middle of the month. I'll be more interested in the September numbers, gathered as it will in the next week or so, to see what impact any of these tariffs and other things are having on the job market.
1: It's going to be interesting to watch as it goes, as always. Professor Ryder, thank you so much for your time.
14: Glad to be with you.
1: DeGroote School of Business Professor Marvin Ryder, and joining us Thursday mornings with an update on the business stories of the week.
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11: Good morning, I'm Matt Holmes. Lots of blue sky today. Right now it's 15 degrees. Coming up, a somber 25th anniversary. Ford shuffles his cabinet and light impacting your heart. First check on traffic.
7: Still dealing with some overnight road work causing some volume on the Toronto-bound QEW at Ontario. A couple left lanes are blocked. Further Toronto-bound at Nikola Tesla, three left lanes are blocked with road work. Fort Erie-bound QEW at Fairview has road work in two right lanes. And at Casablanca, two right lanes are blocked. There's no shortcut for saving time, but saving money is simple. 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
11: Forecast, a beautiful day to head into the weekend with some sunshine today. 24 degrees the high this afternoon. Tonight, clear, low down to 16. Tomorrow, mainly sunny skies, 27. That's going to feel like 32 degrees. On Sunday, a mix of sun and cloud. Just a slight chance of a shower early in the day, but 25 the high. Sunny and 22 degrees for Monday.

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1: Good morning, I'm Matt Holmes. Lots of blue sky today. Right now it's 15 degrees. Coming up, a somber 25th anniversary. Ford shuffles his cabinet and light impacting your heart. First, check on traffic.
2: Still dealing with some overnight road work causing some volume on the Toronto-bound QEW at Ontario. A couple left lanes are blocked. Further Toronto-bound at Nikola Tesla, three left lanes are blocked with road work. Fort Erie-bound QEW at Fairview has road work in two right lanes. And at Casablanca, two right lanes are blocked. There's no shortcut for saving time, but saving money is simple. 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I'm Alexis Feiger, CKTV News Traffic Update.
1: In news. On the 25th anniversary of the 9/11 attacks, there are some local services to remember victims today. CKTV's Bonnie Haslop with a rundown.
3: The Niagara-on-the-Lake Chamber of Commerce, the Town of Niagara-on-the-Lake, and the Upward Chamber of Commerce, New York, will be hosting its annual service in Niagara-on-the-Lake. It's at Queens Royal Park this morning, and it starts at 8. Meantime, the City of Niagara Falls and Niagara Parks are hosting a ceremony at the brink of Niagara Falls. It's this morning, starting at 8 as well. It will be an outdoor ceremony at the plaza on the northeast side of Table Rock Center, overlooking the falls. The Town of Fort Erie's 9/11 service will be held this morning at 11 at the Mather Arch. If you're in Hamilton, the fire department will be hosting a memorial this morning at 9:50 in front of the Public Safety Building. Reporting for CKTV News, I'm Bonnie Heslop.
1: Premier Doug Ford making several changes to his cabinet yesterday. Among those changes, Ford has added an associate minister of artificial intelligence adoption.
4: We're going to start focusing on AI. We're going to be graduating over 17,000 AI graduates. That's on top of the 94,000 STEM graduates that we graduate every single year.
1: Now, also in those changes made by Ford, the cabinet now includes Niagara West MPP Sam Osterhoff, who has been named the new minister of agriculture. Niagara-on-the-Lake will be getting a new Lord Mayor this fall for the first time in 20 years. Gary Zalepa's name won't be on the ballot in the municipal election. He instead is looking for the regional chair seat, which will be appointed by the province following the October 26th election. Looking to replace Zalepa is Deputy Lord Mayor Erwin Weens, who says his experience on council is needed now.
5: As we get into this new governance at the region, we need strong people at the tiller that are going to be able to continue what we've done. The town We've done a strategic plan. We've done many bylaws and updating the bylaws, and we're trying to get the policies in place so that the next generation will have a clear roadmap.
1: Niagara-on-the-Lake's regional councillor Andrea Kaiser is also running.
6: I was looking at the upcoming election and looking at sort of the candidates who had put their names forward. Excuse me, I didn't really see a candidate that represented my values and what I thought residents were looking for in Niagara-on-the-Lake.
1: And philanthropist Vaughn Gottler is the third candidate.
7: I'm very comfortable in that role because I've been a full-time CEO most of my life. I also have good experience in being at the head of an organization where I have to build consensus and have teams work together.
1: You can hear all the interviews over on our website at cktpnews.com. A new report says Canada's economic growth is expected to rebound later this year and into 2027. But Signal 49 Research, previously called the Conference Board of Canada, says the growth is uneven across the country. Economist Richard Forbes says Newfoundland and Labrador will see top growth driven by higher crude prices and offshore oil projects, while Ontario sits at the bottom of the provincial economic outlook ranking.
8: You know, we've seen that the tariffs have affected Ontario and Quebec a lot more than other parts of the country. A key reason for that is, of course, what the tariffs are targeting, right? The auto sector has been continually targeted since early 2025. You know, almost 100% of Canadian auto production is actually in Ontario.
1: Forbes says Ontario's economy is expected to grow by just 0.2% this year. It's a good year for honey, despite concerns around the bee population in Niagara. The executive director of the Niagara Bee Group says the honey being collected this month is the best he's seen in decades.
9: We are seeing superb quality in the production of our honey. We are extracting right now, which means pulling the honey from the hives and putting it into jars, and it is the best honey I've seen since 2002.
1: George Scott says despite the great honey coming in, the bee population in Niagara is still short 20,000 colonies. He fears that beekeeping is a dying art. Niagara Bee Group runs a host a hive program that partners with residents to create safe spaces for bees on private property around the region. And falling asleep with the light on, whether it's while watching TV or from a nightlight, could weaken your heart.
10: Scientists at Tulane University say it could change the function and structure of your heart, putting you at a higher risk for cardiovascular disease. Their findings build on earlier research that found that bright light exposure at night can boost heart failure risk by 55% and make you 47% more likely to have a heart attack. But this new study is the first to show that nighttime light is linked to cardiac remodeling, typically associated with injury to the heart or chronic stress. Researchers say you can protect yourself with blackout curtains and by covering LEDs on cell phones and other electronics.
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1: Forecast, a beautiful day to head into the weekend with some sunshine today, 24 degrees the high this afternoon. Tonight, clear, low down to 16. Tomorrow, mainly sunny skies, 27. That's going to feel like 32 degrees. On Sunday, a mix of sun and cloud, just a slight chance of a shower early in the day, but 25 the high. Sunny and 22 degrees for Monday.
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0: This is Steph Vivier in the morning.
1: Oh, we made it, friends. Happy Friday to you. And, oh, congratulations. Congratulations. Got the, well, not quite yet. We got one more day to get the kids out of bed, right? That first week is tricky in terms of getting them back to routine. Just 4 days of it, but we are doing it, and our reward is a 24 degree sunny day and a great show today. All right. We were talking, of course, about the football season. We're doing our survivor pool. Once again, we have rallied Matt Holmes into the, survivor pool. We each pick a team to make it through the weekend. And once we pick that team, we can never pick them again. None of us, no one on the show picked the Rams or the 49ers, the game that was in Melbourne, Australia. I want to say yesterday, question mark, because it's like the time zones of everything, yeah. Right? Here is a news anchor in Australia talking about the game.
2: They were watching some footy game in America, the Rams and the San Francisco 69ers play some rubbish game.
3: 49ers!
4: Well, that sounds much more interesting.
3: Yes! A lot of people might pay to see them.
4: That's what we were doing.
3: The 49ers.
4: That's much harder to explain to your wife.
3: The 49ers did win.
2: Point one!
1: Want to hear that again?
3: Yeah.
2: They were watching some footy game in America, the Rams and the San Francisco 69ers play some rubbish game.
4: 49ers! Well, that sounds much more interesting.
3: Yes! A lot of people might pay to see them.
4: That's what we were doing.
3: The 49ers.
4: That's much harder to explain to your wife.
3: The 49ers did win.
2: Point was, you were watching football.
4: None of the points been made.
1: All right, there's the point. So it is the 49ers.
5: Yeah.
1: Yeah. Just making sure.
5: And the Rams.
1: Whoa. I feel for her. It's not their game. It's right. Not, you know, trying to be casual about it. It happens to me all the time. All the time. But that's what was on that Australian news anchor's mind. I guess in the morning. I don't know when this clip was posted 4 hours ago. We don't know what time Australia that is, but I think it was from their Friday morning broadcast.
5: Friday, 10:30 a.m.
1: Yes.
5: Would be kickoff. Like
1: right.
5: For them.
1: Yeah. So, but it was last night, right? The actual
5: game. 8:30, 12-hour difference.
1: Yeah, so I think this was from their morning show broadcast about it.
5: Right.
1: Yeah. There you go. All right. Good way to start the day.
5: Oh, yeah.
1: It is
5: great.
1: 5:45 now, and it's the 9/11 anniversary, 25 years, which is crazy.
5: Ooh.
1: And so we'll talk about it, of course, with the professor who wrote a book about it. We'll talk to him. We're going to talk to a couple Niagara Falls recruits who are doing something to honor the day. But since this is the 5:30 club, Greg, I've got a list of things that are younger than 9/11, but old.
5: Oh,
1: so
5: okay.
1: We'll look at that in a minute.
5: Our co-worker, Curtis, it's his birthday today.
1: Oh, he's a 9/11 baby.
5: Yeah, never forget. I'll never forget.
1: You will never forget his birthday. I do remember our co-worker's anniversary was also 9/11. Do you remember?
5: Really?
1: Yeah. Jeff and Sarah.
5: Oh, really?
1: Yeah.
5: Jeff and Sarah. Yeah, yeah.
1: Yeah, yeah, yeah. I think they're still married.
5: Yeah.
1: Yeah.
5: Ludacris is 49 today.
1: Oh, my God. That's ludicrous.
5: It is. Harry Connick Jr. is 59.
1: Ooh.
5: Moby is 61. Virginia Madsen, Michael's sister.
1: Uh-huh.
5: 65.
1: Okay.
5: Tommy Shaw from Styx is 73. Amy Madigan is 76. Mickey Hart, the Grateful Dead drummer, is 83. And Brian De Palma is 86.
1: It does take over the birthday, right?
5: Yeah, it's kind of...
1: It's, yeah. Like, sorry.
5: One of those dates.
1: Yeah. I would change my birthday. I'd be like, no, it's the 10th. All right, let's take a quick look at the roads.
6: Things aren't looking too bad heading out for the Friday drive. We do have some overnight road work causing some volume Toronto-bound QBW at Ontario. A couple left lanes are blocked. And further Toronto-bound at Nikola Tesla, overnight road work in three left lanes. Fort Erie-bound QBW at Casablanca, overnight road work in two right lanes. 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
7: Forecast. A beautiful day to head into the weekend with some sunshine today. 24 degrees the high this afternoon. Tonight, clear, low down to 16. Tomorrow, mainly sunny skies, 27. That's going to feel like 32 degrees. On Sunday, a mix of sun and cloud, just a slight chance of a shower early in the day, but 25 the high. Sunny and 22 degrees for Monday.
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1: Good morning to you. It's a 5:50. Here we go on your Friday, September 11th. Of course, 25 years since the terror attacks in New York. Unbelievable that a quarter century has passed. And, you know, think about how there are full-grown adults, Greg, in the world now who have gone to school and graduated, married, maybe have children, maybe own a home. Don't remember it.
5: Oh, man.
1: You know? It's just one of those markers of life, right? Where it's, you always remember where you were.
5: Yeah.
1: When. Yeah.
5: I had the day off from work. My girlfriend picked me up to go for breakfast. And it was a beautiful morning.
1: It was so nice
5: it
1: that day.
5: It was so nice. Sunny.
1: Were you working here?
5: Not yet.
1: Okay. What were you doing?
5: I was a waiter.
1: Okay.
5: Yeah.
1: Did you rake in the tips? You did all right with the...
5: Yeah.
1: I bet you.
5: I was a big flirt.
1: Oh, for sure. Men, women,
5: funny.
1: Children,
5: yeah.
1: Doesn't matter.
5: Oh, I'll tell you about my time I dropped a glass on a baby's head.
1: Oh, it's perfect.
5: I think still I, got a $50.
1: I think I saw that 27-year-old recently with the giant goose egg.
5: Oh my gosh, I guess that baby would be
1: that
5: an adult.
1: That baby would be an adult now, Greg. That baby you dropped. Yeah.
5: Right on its head. Right, they gave me a $50 tip.
1: Beautiful. Beautiful. Turn it around. You missed your calling. But yeah, so you were at breakfast when it happened?
5: We were going out for breakfast. Like, my girlfriend picked me up from my house.
1: Yeah.
5: And I remember driving down Montrose Road, listening to the radio and hearing the news.
1: There's a lot of, like, look backs on this where they fact check people basically on their memories of like where they were on 9/11.
5: Wow.
1: Right? Because we think we have a memory of it, but I remember listening to just like a, you know, This American Life about it, where they went back and like fact checked, and people were completely wrong.
15: You know, I was there, the fire, big sexy fireman took me off, lifted me up. Oh, they're strong. They're so strong.
1: Some people pretend they were actually getting rescued by firemen, but they weren't even there.
15: I said, I'm a big guy. I'm a big.
1: They lifted me up like a kitten.
15: Big guy. I said, put me down.
1: Oh, no, he didn't. I was supposed to be going to school. I had started college that semester,
5: okay.
1: And it was like the second day or something, and I was in bed still. I should have been at school. And my brother burst into the room, and he's like, World War III starting.
5: Oh,
1: and I'm like, what? And then I got up and saw, that was after the first tower, and then saw the second tower.
5: We thought tariffs dominated the news. But remember, like, every channel, just that scrolling.
1: Constantly. 24 hours a day.
5: Yeah.
1: Yep. Just a real, like, marker of change. COVID is the most recent example of it.
5: Right.
1: It was exactly that.
5: Because it changed everything. It changed airports, how we had to take our belt off.
1: Take off the shoes, like, take off the belt. Well, Border City, we're all used to, like, scooting over to the States with the red and white health card.
5: Yeah, right.
1: Didn't even have a picture of us
5: exactly.
1: on it.
5: Yeah.
1: And then after that, everything changed. Like, I went to school in Detroit for radio post 9/11.
5: Oh, so you had to do that.
1: So I crossed the border every single day.
5: Except when you slept in.
1: Oh, I always made it to radio school. That was when I was in school for business.
5: Okay.
1: But, even though it feels like yesterday and we have these very clear memories, whether they're accurate or not, about where we were on 9/11, there are a lot of things in our lives that we think are just have always been with us that are younger than 9/11. Like Google Maps, younger than 9/11.
5: What?
1: 2005. YouTube, younger than 9/11. Also 2005.
5: Sure.
1: This one blew my mind though. MySpace came out in 2003.
5: Yeah.
1: So MySpace didn't exist when 9/11 happened. The iPod, which came out November 2001.
5: So I guess the iPhone then.
1: Yeah, the iPhone came out in 2007.
5: Yeah.
1: Tesla didn't exist yet.
5: No.
1: Uber didn't exist yet. That was 2009.
5: Obviously, if MySpace didn't, Facebook and Twitter.
1: Facebook 2004, Twitter 2006. In terms of like entertainment, no Harry Potters had come out yet. The first Harry Potter came out in November 2001. None of the Lord of the Rings movies, that first one came out December 2001. Your most not loved Christmas movie, Elf, 2003. Pirates of the Caribbean, 2003. The Notebook, 2004. Mean Girls, 2004. And Crocs hadn't even debuted yet. They didn't come out until 2002.
5: Wow. Crocs are that old?
1: Yeah. They've had a real resurgence because of the pandemic.
5: Yeah.
1: I still don't own a pair.
5: Same. Never have.
1: Never have.
5: Never will.
1: If I was closer to you, I'd give you a pound.
5: Yeah, never will.
1: Never will. You're not going to catch my feet in those plastic traps. But isn't it crazy that, like, selfies weren't a thing? YOLO wasn't a thing. Hashtags weren't a thing.
5: Drake was still on. Because I think of Drake when you say YOLO. I don't know why.
1: That's like a hit. Yeah, that's like a Drake thing.
5: But he was probably still on Degrassi at the time.
1: Because there's a song. You only live once. That's the motto. YOLO.
5: Is that Drake?
1: That's a Drake lyric right there. Just drop that on you. Yeah. Pretty hard. It's unreal, though, right? But and as we're having this conversation, it occurs to me how old we sound.
5: Yeah.
1: Because I remember being young and having people talk about, like, I don't know, 25% interest rates or something. Right? And being like, okay, Grandpa. Yeah. All right, Grandma. Have a nap. But 25 years just goes by like that.
5: Man.
1: What happened to that girlfriend?
5: She's married and has a child. Wonderful family.
1: And she's my wife. Wouldn't that be great?
5: Yeah. I knew my wife back then. But
1: yeah.
5: We weren't.
1: You guys weren't together. You hadn't worn her down yet.
5: And guess what her name was?
1: Okay.
5: Not my wife.
1: Oh.
5: My girlfriend.
1: Your girlfriend's name.
5: At the time.
1: At the time was also Shelby?
5: No.
1: Oh.
5: No. I'm asking. Yeah, you guess.
1: September 11?
5: No.
1: Stephanie.
5: Yes.
1: No.
5: Yes.
1: I was in September 11 mode. I was going through the names of the terrorists.
5: September. What a coincidence.
1: I didn't know if it was Osama. I didn't know. I thought it was like 9/11 related.
5: Bush.
1: With an F or a PH?
5: PH.
1: It's the best way to spell it.
5: Yeah.
1: Yeah.
5: She's married now.
1: And she has a child named Osama.
5: George.
1: W.
5: Yeah.
1: Oh, my. Remember the moment that George Bush was like, reading to the kids?
5: Yes. And just, Wait, what? What?
1: And his eyes are just like.
5: Okay.
1: And that was the craziest thing a president had done, right?
5: Yes,
1: like, that was crazy.
5: Because he didn't react. Like, mm-hmm. He was just, okay. Sounds good. Yep. Like they told him lunch was at 2:30.
1: Right. And he's just like, that's what you do when you're the president.
5: Oh. But isn't it? Like he didn't go crazy in front of these children.
1: Right.
5: Like,
1: of course not.
5: Have a meltdown.
1: Of course. Yeah. So times have changed certainly in 25 years. But yeah, there's a few things that are old, but still.
5: We thought Bush was mental.
1: We really did. We thought this is the craziest.
5: Yeah.
1: This is the craziest president there's ever going to be.
5: Yes.
1: Can't believe this.
5: Hold my beer.
1: No, no
5: I'm
1: kidding.
5: A teetotaler, but hold my Starbucks.
1: All right. That's the 5:30 Club. Thanks for joining. Matt's coming up with your news next.
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7: Good morning. I'm Matt Holmes. We've got lots of sunshine today. Right now it's 15 degrees. Coming up, remembering 9/11, looking for economic growth, and a dire warning around AI. First, check on traffic.
6: Still dealing with overnight road work, Toronto-bound QEW at Ontario in a couple left lanes causing volume. Further, Toronto-bound at Nikola Tesla, three left lanes are blocked with road work. And Fort Erie-bound QEW at Casablanca, two right lanes are blocked. There's no shortcut for saving time, but saving money is simple. 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I'm Alexis Feiger, CKTV News Traffic Update.
7: In news, it was 25 years ago this morning that the deadliest attack on U.S. soil since Pearl Harbor was carried out.
19: September 11th, 2001, saw two hijacked commercial jetliners strike the World Trade Center, reducing the Twin Towers to over 1.5 million tons of rubble. Another plane hit the Pentagon, and the fourth, United Flight 93, was brought down in a field in Shanksville, Pennsylvania, by passengers and crew who'd heard about the earlier incidents. Reflecting on the anniversary of the attacks, former President George W. Bush said this this week, there was a brief horrible moment where it was believed that Flight 93 had been shot down by the U.S. military.
7: There are a number of local memorials being held today as well. Among those is a ceremony at the Mather Arch in Fort Erie. Premier Doug Ford has shuffled his cabinet among the moves, Ford moving David Piccini from Labor to Infrastructure, and Niagara West MPP Sam Osterhoff has been named the Minister of Agriculture. Ford says the shuffle is about giving ministers a fresh start. Now, a new report says Canada's economic growth is expected to rebound later this year and into 2027. Signal 49 Research, previously called the Conference Board of Canada, says it sees business confidence and hiring improving by the end of the year. Richard Forbes, the think tank's principal economist, says that although the outlook is optimistic, there are a number of risks facing the country's economy as well.
20: Of course, the trade war is the biggest risk. The longer it gets drawn out, the more it escalates. You know, the worse the outlook is going to be for Canada.
7: Other major risks facing Canada's economic growth are the ongoing conflict in the Middle East and demographic pressures. There are three people running for the Lord Mayor's seat in Niagara-on-the-Lake for the first time in 20 years. Gary Zalepa's name won't be on the ballot in the municipal election. He's applying to the province to be the regional chair. Looking to replace Zalepa is philanthropist Vaughn Gottler, who came in third in 2022.
21: I ran four years ago, and I spoke about amalgamation then, and everybody looked like I was from another planet. The truth of the matter is we've done nothing to prepare ourselves for amalgamation, and we have to carve out a very unique spot in amalgamation for Niagara and the Lake.
7: Deputy Lord Mayor Erwin Weens is running. He says his experience on council is needed now.
22: Now's not the time to take the foot off the pedal. What we need to do is keep going to get those policies in place so we have growth in check, agriculture protected, taxes that we can keep low. We have the lowest taxes in the region right now. We need to keep those taxes down. And I'm confident that I'm the best person for the job because the experience that I bring into this, the knowledge.
7: Niagara and the Lakes Regional Councillor Andrea Kaiser is the third candidate.
23: There will be no regional councillors other than the mayors, and I am the only candidate that has regional experience, and I think that's a really important aspect of what we need in a Lord Mayor is to have someone who has had that experience.
7: You can hear all those interviews on our website at cktvnews.com. It's a bittersweet year for beekeepers in Niagara. Honey is being harvested now, and the executive director of the Niagara Bee Group says it's the best quality honey they've seen since 2002. George Scott says despite that, there's still a major concern in the region.
24: We're short 20,000 colonies from our historical average in Niagara. Niagara is one of the most beautiful places in the world for honeybees, and my fear is that this is a dying art. We're disappearing. The only thing disappearing faster than honeybees are beekeepers.
7: Niagara Bee Group running a Host a Hive program that partners with residents to create safe spaces for bees on private property around the region. And a former researcher for Anthropic is sounding the alarm on AI, saying it could kill all humans within the next decade.
25: It's an eye-opening claim from Jacob Coxon, who announced his resignation online, saying Anthropic and other AI companies are failing to implement safeguards.
26: There is a substantial probability that this technology could kill everyone.
25: What makes it even more concerning is an anonymous employee who's still with Anthropic agrees with him, saying there's a greater than 10% chance AI wipes out the human race within the next decade. Anthropic responding to those claims, saying their AI has some of the strongest safeguards in history.
7: 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Your weather's next.
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7: Forecast, a beautiful day to head into the weekend with some sunshine today. 24 degrees the high this afternoon. Tonight, clear, low down to 16. Tomorrow, mainly sunny skies, 27. That's going to feel like 32 degrees. On Sunday, a mix of sun and cloud, just a slight chance of a shower early in the day, but 25 the high. Sunny and 22 degrees for Monday.
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0: is Steph Vivier in the morning.
1: Good morning to you. It's 6:09, and thank you so much for being along. We've made it here to Friday, and this is the 25th anniversary of the terror attacks in New York on 9/11. Wow, can't believe it. 25 years already. Lots of ways to mark the anniversary today locally, and we'll be talking about it a lot on the show for sure. Let's head off to the newsroom now and check in with Matt Holmes. Good morning, Matt. All right, good morning, Matt. Oh, I can't hear him.
2: Oh, well, you can't hear me.
1: There we go. That's better. Now I can hear you. How's it going?
2: I'm all right.
1: All right. All right. 25 years. Where were you? 9/11. How'd you find out?
2: I was sitting in my first year radio news class.
1: Oh, wow.
2: On the opening week of school. Yep. And my teacher at the time, he's like, oh, well, I think we want to listen to this. And turned on the radio and we were listening to that. And then I wandered over to the campus radio station and watched everything after that unfold on the TV.
1: So timely. You were already in radio news, and then the biggest news that you could imagine happened.
2: It was, an interesting kickoff to the first year of college and first year of learning things. how you do all this?
1: Yeah, no kidding. And the broadcast, you know, it just went on literally 24 hours. I know Gene will be here later on. I'm sure he'll talk about his experience, you know, as a working broadcaster at the time, where people just stayed on the air for the rest of the day.
2: Yeah. Yeah, well, that was kind of the thing, right? Like, and that's kind of what I was learning at the time. Is like, here, listen to how they're describing this, and you're listening, and you're just like, okay. And totally different than what they're doing on the TV, and then you turn on the TV, and you're just like, oh, man.
1: Yeah, it's wild, and just like that, 25 years goes by. But we've got some...
2: That's the other thing,
1: just
2: right?
1: Like that, you know?
2: Like, it's been more time between now and then than I wasn't even 25 at that time. So
1: right.
2: Like, oh, my God.
1: No, I know. Yeah. Which is crazy. It makes us sound like the old people now, Matt.
2: Well, that's the thing, right? I think part of what I'm, you know, when we discuss 9/11 and you talk about it, it's like, you got to remember there's a lot of people that is, you know, it's not part of their makeup. They don't really know it all. And sure, maybe the schools have told them some of it, but, it's not so ingrained in them, right? As it is for all of us that were, you know, alive and paying attention and, understanding and soaking in what was happening at that moment. There's a lot of people that just don't. They don't get it. And as we all talk about, like, they don't know what it was like before it.
1: Yeah. This is the freedom, right? The going back and forth across the border and flying without taking off your shoes and your belt and the whole lineup and everything like that. It was very different.
2: And just not thinking about that kind of stuff. Just not thinking that that was going to happen.
1: Right. Yeah. It's a real mark in time. So there's some local ceremonies, right?
2: Yeah, a number of them going on across the region. Among those that they'll do one at the brink of the falls, Niagara Parks in the city are going to do one there. Queen Victoria Park in Niagara on the Lake's got one at 8 o'clock. Fort Erie's got a service at Mather Arch. The Hamilton Fire Department's hosting one at the Public Safety Building. So there'll be a number of places for people to pause and remember.
1: All right. In the meantime. In Gander, Newfoundland, of course, they're having a ceremony. You know, famously, the story of what happened in Gander was turned into Come From Away, the hit musical. And the people of Gander, you know, they took in 6,500 passengers. They were there for a few days after the 9/11 attacks. And so their celebration today, they have invited, and he is attending, the United States Ambassador Pete Hoekstra. And there's a lot online on, you know, whether or not he should have accepted this invitation.
2: Yeah, and it'll be curious to see what he says, right? Because as we know so much, you would like to think that today would not be a day where you'd wade into that political water if you were him. But you'd like to, you know, just imagine that this will just be a thank you again to a community that was there for so many Americans on that day. But I think there's just that little voice in the back of a lot of our heads going, like, please don't do that. Please don't make this a whatever moment for you.
1: Right. And maybe a moment to remember the close ties between our two countries.
2: Yeah. Could this be a somber reminder of, oh, maybe we shouldn't be going through a trade war. Why? Because we're so bloody close and all that other stuff. But yeah, let's try to keep as much of that as we can.

0: on the sidelines.
1: Yeah, well, hopefully. And we have started our candidate profiles here at CKTV News. We will be profiling all the mayoral candidates throughout the region. And yesterday, Gene started with our Niagara-on-the-Lake candidate. So all that stuff's online for us. We can check that all out.
0: Yeah, all that's going to be on our election page over on CKTVNews.com. And it'll be an interesting run in Niagara-on-the-Lake, obviously, with Gary Zalepa stepping down and opening it up. Those are always the ones when we get into election season. If it's an open seat, that's when the interest peaks up in communities, and usually voter turnout bumps up a little bit in those areas. And, we'll see how this one goes with three profiled candidates up online.
1: Yeah, we've got another one of those with Lincoln. Those candidates are going to be in with us, on this show next week. And that's another one, right, where Sandra Easton has stepped down. And so that'll be interesting. Actually, Sandra's going to join the show on Monday because I want to get her perspective, right? Like, she has been in the seat now for 12 years, so she's got, you know, the best view on, or a great view at least, of where she thinks the next mayor should go with things.
0: Yeah, and get to that kind of the feel of where the town's been, and hopefully can, you know, give a lay of the land of where, you know, sees the improvements possible going forward.
1: Yeah, it's good stuff. Well, we are in election season. No slow moments here, and all of those lessons of 25 years ago, Matt, are serving you well.
0: Feeling so old.
1: All right, go stretch and drink some water.
0: Cheers.
1: Matt Holmes, back to the newsroom he goes, and he'll be back with us coming up at 6:30.
2: Well, things are still looking pretty good on the drive as you head out. It's crash-free. We still have some overnight road work. Toronto-bound QBW at Ontario. A couple left lanes are blocked through that stretch. And further Toronto-bound at Nikola Tesla, we're dealing with some construction through that stretch. On the Fort Erie-bound QBW at Casablanca, road work in a couple bright lanes. 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I'm Alexis Spiger, CKTV. News traffic update.
0: Forecast, a beautiful day to head into the weekend with some sunshine today. 24 degrees the high this afternoon. Tonight, clear, low down to 16. Tomorrow, mainly sunny skies, 27. That's going to feel like 32 degrees. On Sunday, a mix of sun and cloud, just a slight chance of a shower early in the day, but 25 the high. Sunny and 22 degrees for Monday.
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0: This is Steph Vivier in the morning.
1: Thanks so much for being along. It's 6:20 here, Niagara. Nope, that's not the name of the show anymore. Steph Vivier in the morning, which is my name.
0: This is Steph Vivier in the morning.
1: Thank you for the reminder and appreciate you being here. We have bragging rights to give away for Niagara Knows coming up at 6:40. That's today. But on Monday, we've got prizing. Two tickets to see Piff the Magic Dragon, January 21st at the Avalon Theater at the Fallsview Casino, plus a $100 overtime sports lounge voucher and parking.
2: Piff?
1: Piff.
2: Puff.
1: Not Puff. Piff.
2: Not Piff?
1: It's Piff.
2: It's Puff.
1: It's Piff.
2: No.
1: Piff's coming. Puff's not coming.
2: Puff.
1: Puff's busy.
2: Puff sold.
1: Piff's in. Puff's out. Piff's in. Parking's getting expensive, eh? I love how they throw in parking. We should just give away parking.
2: Oh, yeah.
1: Why aren't we giving away more parking? People could park here. We don't have... I don't want to invite people to park at the radio station. Never mind. But we could give away parking.
2: Yeah.
1: You know?
2: Parking pass.
1: I had to pay for parking yesterday. I hate it.
2: Ugh.
1: You know? And then you're just...
2: The waste.
1: You're anxious. You're having lunch. You're like, looking at the time. Is it... I got to go back. Fix it. I know they have the apps. I don't want an app. Every city has a different app. There's not one app. I know it's Honk here in St. Catharines.
2: Yeah.
1: And then people are talking about Honk like that's a reasonable word to be thrown around. Did you get the Honk? You have your Honk? Did you check your Honk? What's on your Honk? Do you have your Honk?
2: Hold on. I got to check Honk.
1: Honk. Like that's the funniest word, right? But that's what it's called.
2: I gotta sign up. I gotta give my email.
1: You
2: to
1: gotta
2: park.
1: Get a verification. You gotta get an email verification.
2: That's why I don't go anywhere.
1: Because you don't want to park.
2: I don't want to give you my email.
1: No.
2: Just to park.
1: I had an email like that I used, and it turned into like now this is just a junk email because it's so many businesses, right? Like every business needs my email, everything. It's all so I go in there every day and I just click, you know, the top corner and just all of them, and I just delete everything because it's like I don't need any of this. This is all advertisements.
2: Yeah.
1: Anytime I order something online, anything, and I know you're not a big like online buyer,
2: right?
1: But I am.
2: But even just like to get in the store. We need your email address.
1: Yeah. Sometimes I make it up.
2: Yeah. I'm like, I don't know. Lean your elbow on the keyboard. Put whatever you have to. I don't care. I'm not like.
1: Do you ever just like, I make it up sometimes and I get lost while I'm spelling the made up thing. You know, I'll be like, it's SX72Forder.
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1: What was your first email address?
2: I think it was Rolling Stoner.
1: Was it? All right. Emails for Greg. 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It was a hotmail.com too, not even a hotmail.ca, because there wasn't enough of us to even need a CA at that point. CA hadn't been invented.
2: There are still people that hold out and use their Hotmail.
1: Oh, I'm always floored by it.
2: And there's no storage.
1: No, they go, here, just email me at my Hotmail. And I'm like, wow. Do you want me to just send you like a certified letter? Because that might be better. I still have my Hotmail account. I log into it every few years.
2: Yeah.
1: I don't know why. There's nothing there for me. But I do go back to it. I don't know what I'm hoping for. It was the email address that I used. We were talking about, cause this, you know, the anniversary of 9/11, you, me, and Matt, all about the same age. We were all very young, sort of in that post high school, secondary school phase.
2: Yeah.
1: Right? And so that was the email address I used when I was looking for radio jobs. So maybe I'm thinking I'll log in there and it'll be my big break. I get an offer.
2: Yeah.
1: To go work in
2: Kelowna.
1: Something like that. Yeah, so Honk, you know? It's a weird name. I don't do the apps, though, when I'm parking. I'm going to go up to the machine. Do you have your license plate memorized?
2: Yes.
1: That's the other thing, too. You got to know what your license plate is.
2: I know. What a burden.
1: It really is.
2: It's a nuisance.
1: It is a nuisance.
2: What else happened on this day? Well, the Miss America pageant made its network debut in 72 years ago in 1954.
1: Are they still doing that?
2: Miss California, none other than Lee Merriweather, was crowned the winner. Yes, Catwoman.
1: Oh, okay. That's how she got her start?
2: Yeah, she later played Catwoman in 66, so like 11 years later. But she replaced Julie Newmar.
1: Miss America pageant, according to chat, says it's been going on since 1921.
2: Oh, this made its network TV
1: debut. Oh, network
2: debut.
1: Okay, okay. So they were just doing it like in a ballroom somewhere.
2: Yeah.
1: Right? No cameras.
2: The Carol Burnett Show premiered in 1967.
1: Oh, Carol Burnett. She's another celebrity we have to put on the list.
2: Yeah, yes.
1: On our beloved celebrities list, who we must protect at all costs.
2: Yes.
1: Okay.
2: And would love to have on the program
1: would
2: one day.
1: Would love to have her on. We got to. You know what? This is the thing about Dolly passing away. It's really ignited my inspiration to get some of these people on here.
2: 1974, Little House on the Prairie debuted.
1: You love Little House on the Prairie.
2: I love Little House. Starring Michael Landon and Melissa Gilbert.
1: Did you love that Little House? Or just...
2: Yeah.
1: This? Yeah.
2: The original?
1: Yeah.
2: Yeah. Oh, yeah. Absolutely.
1: Okay. I don't know that I loved it that much. I don't like old-timey things.
2: Right.
1: Like when we have to go to, like, Pioneer Village when we were kids. I didn't love it. Some kids love it. Like, oh, we're going to make something with a press or whatever. I don't want to.
2: Okay. Yeah, you without power the last week.
1: I was without power. It was too much. I was like, where's Michael Landon?
2: Biggest controversy in the White House in 1981. Nancy Reagan spent $200,000 tax dollars on new dishes.
1: Ooh.
2: For the White House.
1: Ooh.
2: New dishes. New china.
1: Do you think that's the china that they're getting rid of to build
2: china.
1: A new ballroom?
2: Yeah. Throw this out.
1: Meanwhile, the White House ballroom construction project currently estimated to be between $600 million and $927 million.
2: Yeah, well, you know, 1981, $200,000.
1: It was originally supposed to be $200 million, and we're up to $900. It's almost $1 billion, Greg.
2: That's the same as 1981, $200,000, right?
1: Well, let's find out.
2: Isn't it?
1: Tell me more, and I'll find out.
2: Speaking of Michael Landon, he was on Bonanza, right? Star Lauren Green. Passed away in 1987. Warrant released their second album, Cherry Pie, in 1990.
1: She's my cherry pie.
2: Jessica Tandy, Miss Daisy, died at the age of 85 in 1994. Oh, how about this? Nick Nolte's mugshot.
1: Oh, remember that? That
2: became
1: an
2: internet sensation.
1: That's the first internet mugshot. That was the first internet mugshot. Speaking of early internet stuff.
2: 2002.
1: Wow. Post 9/11.
2: Yeah.
1: Okay, so $200,000 in 1981 is $734,693 today. That's an increase of 267.35%. So it's not near a billion.
2: Right.
1: It's not. But to be fair, these are just dishes. This is a whole ballroom. Right?
2: But we got the china thanks to Nancy Reagan.
1: Something tells me the tastes would be the same between a 1981 Nancy Reagan and a 2026 Donald Trump. They have the same taste.
2: Yeah. And I think 100% approval rating. Beloved John Ritter died
1: suddenly
2: on this day in 2003 unexpectedly.
1: I was going to say that was the first celebrity death to really hit me.
2: Yeah, it's not. But it really was.
1: I would say John Candy.
2: Yeah.
1: John Candy,
2: yes,
1: Phil
2: Chris
1: Hartman,
2: Farley.
1: Chris Farley, yeah.
2: All at the same, around the same time.
1: All right.
2: And in 2026, Practical Magic 2 was released on this day.
1: In which we will get a review from Richard Krebs.
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4: Good morning, I'm Matt Holmes. A nice sunny afternoon ahead. Right now we're sitting at 12 degrees. Coming up, hosting again out in Gander, Osterhoff gets a cabinet post and a hot August worldwide. First check on traffic.
5: More heads up, we're still dealing with some overnight road work. Toronto bound on the QBW at Ontario, blocking a couple left lanes through that stretch. Further Toronto bound at Nikola Tesla, we have road work in three left lanes, and Fort Erie bound at Casablanca, two right lanes. They're blocked with road work. 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
4: In news, the Governor General is set to be in Gander, Newfoundland today to mark the 25th anniversary of the 9/11 attacks.
6: As those terror attacks were unfolding across the U.S., dozens of flights were diverted to the Gander Airport, and some 7,000 stranded passengers were welcomed by the local residents who helped provide food, shelter, and essentials. The heartwarming story inspired the hit Broadway musical Come From Away. This year's anniversary is being marked as Canada-U.S. relations are deteriorating, and both countries are threatening to up the ante in a trade war that dates back to the election of U.S. President Donald Trump.
4: Premier Doug Ford making several changes to his cabinet yesterday. Among those changes, Niagara West MPP Sam Osterhoff has been named the Minister of Agriculture. Ford framing the shuffle as another way to boost the province's fight against U.S. President Donald Trump's trade war.
7: I think the quicker we get back to the table, that's what the American people want. I truly believe President Trump wants a deal before the midterms. I believe that. I could be wrong, but I think it's best that we sit down and get a deal.
4: This while Prime Minister Mark Carney says Canada is ready to strike a deal with the U.S., but must also protect itself. The two sides have blamed each other for the trade hostilities. Canada has accused the U.S. of trying to impose last-minute demands. Carney says his cabinet is focused on building domestically and diversifying trade abroad.
8: The biggest impact we can have here in Canada is to focus on what we can control, building at home, diversifying abroad, and delivering for Canadians. And that's what the cabinet is meeting on now, and that's what we're going to focus on, and we'll have a chance to draw that out in more details.
4: Prime Minister adding that Canada's right to sign trade deals with other nations, as well as protecting Canadian culture and the French language, are lines in the sand for negotiations. There are three people running for the Lord Mayor's seat in Niagara-on-the-Lake. We get all the details from CKTV's Bonnie Heslop.
9: For the first time in two decades, Gary Zalepa's name won't be on the ballot in the municipal election as he applies to the province to become Niagara's regional chair. Looking to replace Zalepa is philanthropist Vaughn Gottler. He came in third in the 2022 election.
10: I ran 4 years ago, and I spoke about amalgamation then, and everybody looked like I was from another planet. The truth of the matter is we've done nothing to prepare ourselves for amalgamation, and we have to carve out a very unique spot in amalgamation for Niagara-on-the-Lake.
9: Niagara-on-the-Lake's regional councillor, Andrea Kaiser, agrees and says she's the best person for the job.
11: I think it is still possible that conversation will come back to the community, and that is where I believe my personal experience at the region for 4 years will give me some insights and tools on how to work with other mayors.
9: Deputy Lord Mayor Erwin Weens is also running.
12: This job is about effective decision-making and getting everybody in place. So I became the Grape King because I was a successful farmer. I was a successful police officer. I was a successful volunteer firefighter. My wife and I have been involved. So we are full-time. I'm full-time. I'm all in.
9: You can hear all of their interviews on our website, cktvnews.com. Reporting for CKTV News, I'm Bonnie Heslop.
4: After a terrific season for honey, efforts continue to improve the bee population in Niagara. George Scott is the executive director of the Niagara Bee Group. He says the quality of the honey collected this year is the best he's seen in over 20 years. Despite that, Scott says Niagara is still short 20,000 bee colonies, and they're hoping to address that with their Host a Hive program.
13: Without any experience, you get a technician, you get the equipment, you get the bees, you get everything. 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You get to see them. Your kids get to see them in the close range. We take all of those safety things into account. and you get about half the honey of the production of your hives that you rent for the season, and the other half goes to the food banks.
4: For more information, you can visit niagarabeegroup.com. And August was the hottest month on record ever worldwide. That's according to the new report from the European Union's Climate Change Service, Copernicus.
1: Scorching heat has plagued countries worldwide this year. New data shows last month was the warmest August on record worldwide, according to the Copernicus Climate Change Service. Scientists pointing to the El Nino event growing in the Pacific Ocean, leading to short-term temperature spikes occurring on top of global warming. Scientists say the heat is coming from human-caused greenhouse gas emissions.
4: For more local news that matters, go to cktvnews.com. In sports, the Blue Jays heading into the weekend with some important games ahead. Toronto sitting one game back of the wild card spot as they open a series with Baltimore at the Dome. Max Scherzer is on the mound tonight. Toronto are chasing the Guardians. Cleveland, they begin a series with Minnesota this evening. Well, and Jackfish have evened up their playoff series. The Jackfish beating London 13-1 last night at the Pond, evening up their best of 7-2 games apiece. Game 5, that goes tonight in London. Game 6 is back at Welland on Saturday night. And the NFL went down under. The 49ers sinking the Rams. Brock Purdy throwing 3 touchdowns. San Francisco beats LA 27-7 last night. The Bills, they open the season this Sunday in Houston. Your weather's next.
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4: Forecast, a beautiful day to head into the weekend with some sunshine today. 24 degrees the high this afternoon. Tonight, clear, low down to 16. Tomorrow, mainly sunny skies, 27. That's going to feel like 32 degrees. On Sunday, a mix of sun and cloud. Just a slight chance of a shower early in the day, but 25 the high. Sunny and 22 degrees for Monday.
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0: to Steph Vivier in the Morning. Oh, this song from 2001, right?
1: Yeah, I think so.
0: 25 years ago.
1: Already.
0: As we commemorate the anniversary of the 9/11 attacks and talk about them. We'll do that more coming up in the 7 o'clock hour. Also coming up in just a little bit here, we'll check in with the Niagara Regional Police, of course, back to school week this week. And a bit of a change, right, for drivers. There's more cars on the road. Kids are out there. So I've seen that the police have stepped up enforcement. We'll find out what exactly the NRP have been focused on and see how everybody is getting back into routine. Also talk to a couple of recruits, Niagara Falls firefighter recruits, who are going to be doing something pretty awesome today to mark the 9/11 anniversary. So that's all on the way. Right now, let's play Niagara Knows.
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0: Okay, so we're playing for bragging rights today, but as a reminder, coming up on Monday, PIF tickets and dinner and parking. Can't do better than that. You really can't. It's good stuff. Piff the Magic Dragon. So bragging rights, of course, does not exclude you from winning. It just allows you to go around and brag that you are very smart. 905-688-2582. Google searches for this question peak between 5 a.m. and 6 a.m. and then again between 6 p.m. and 7 p.m. Google searches for this question, and the hint is, why is my... So Google search, why is my, and it peaks between 5 a.m. and 6 a.m., and then again between 6 and 7 p.m. All right, 905-688-2582. Looking forward to some creative guesses.
1: PIFF. Is that the Pelham International Film Festival?
0: No, a lot of celebrities coming into town for that, though.
1: Hey, PIFF is going to be awesome this year.
0: It's going to be great. I got a midnight screening at the PIFF. I saw Sandra Bullock at PIFF. Let's take a look at the World of Entertainment.
3: Another honor for you, too. The band's been named the 2027 Music Cares Persons of the Year.
4: Recording Academy's charity supporting the music community has selected the group for their long-standing commitment to supporting a wide range of causes. U2 will be honored at the 36th Annual Persons of the Year Benefit Gala in Los Angeles in February. Performers will be revealed at a later date. I'm Mark Mayfield.
5: Standing there in the light of the window, wearing that same smile, man, it's been a while.
3: It's been a minute since Taylor Swift left country music, but the genre's never forgotten her. And now the singer has gotten her first CMA nomination in years. I Knew It, I Knew You from the Toy Story soundtrack is in the running for Single of the Year. The 60th annual CMA Awards will take place on November 18th in Nashville. And AC/DC won't be shaking fans in Toronto at all next week. The show, scheduled for September 16th, has been canceled because the stadium where it was going to be held was heavily damaged in a storm last week. They tried to reschedule, but they couldn't make it happen. AC/DC still has three shows left on its Power Up tour. That's entertainment. I'm Daria Albinger.
0: Megan from Cat's Eye is speaking out. This is a big group right now. After a fan got handsy with her during a recent show, when the group performs their song Time Lapse, the ladies get up close and personal with the fans. They even hold hands with them, but one fan took it too far. In a social media post, Megan said, quote, "Let's be respectful. Don't touch us in inappropriate areas or inappropriately. Someone grabbed my chest and it left me a bit spooked. I understand you're all excited and we are too, but let's keep it respectful." Yeah, for sure. Don't do that. And,
1: Dolly Parton with her first posthumous release.
0: Yay!
1: Dolly Parton and the First Ladies of Bluegrass. That's Alison Brown, Becky Buller, Sierra Hull, Missy Raines, and Molly Tuttle.
6: Are we ready, girls?
0: Yes!
1: It's called Bound to Ride.
6: One, two, three.
1: Yeah! With her 5-inch acrylic nails, finger picking,
0: just killing it,
1: chicken plucking.
0: And this is new, right?
1: Yeah.
0: So she recorded this. She's like 80, and she recorded this.
1: Yeah.
0: Incredible. I think, yeah, a lot of the people that love Dolly didn't even love her for the music, but this is the music. It's incredible. I'm going to Atlanta. All right, here's the question. This search increases, Google search increases between 5 a.m. and 6 a.m. and 6 p.m. and 7 p.m. Why is my? Some of the answers we got here, why is my head hurting? That's a good one. Why is my body so tired? Electricity usage. None of those are right. What guess would you have, Greg? Why is my... People are searching at 5 a.m. to 6 a.m. and then 6 p.m. to 7 p.m.
1: Well, let me check my search history.
0: Yeah, see what you got there. What do you search?
1: It says...
0: It's a bit crass, I'll tell you that.
1: Yeah. Well, in my search history, it says, why is my poop green?
0: Oh, look at that. Yeah. Was that just this morning you searched that?
1: Yeah, it
0: was exactly that. Yes, that exact search peaks between 5 a.m. and 6 a.m. and then 6 and 7.
1: I bet on St. Patrick's, March 18th, that's a big...
0: That one goes on all day.
1: The next day.
0: Yeah, that one goes on all day. Thanks for playing along with us. We'll do it again coming up on Monday with Piff the Magic Dragon tickets.

0: Heads up, still have some road work on the Fort Erie bound side of the QEW through Casablanca. Taking out the right lane through that stretch, it is causing some volume. Your Toronto bound QEW, some good news that all the overnight road work has been wrapped up. There is more volume, though, on the Toronto bound QEW on the downside of the Burlington Skyway Bridge to Fairview Plains Road. 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
1: Forecast, a beautiful day to head into the weekend with some sunshine today. 24 degrees the high this afternoon. Tonight, clear, low down to 16. Tomorrow, mainly sunny skies, 27. That's going to feel like 32 degrees. On Sunday, a mix of sun and cloud, just a slight chance of a shower early in the day, but 25 the high. Sunny and 22 degrees for Monday.
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0: This is Steph Vivier in the morning.
1: Well, congratulations, parents. You've almost done it. One more wake up to go, and then it's the weekend for the first week of back to school 2026. It certainly is a change, everything getting back to routine, and it does take a little bit for us to adjust our habits. I've noticed, you know, many more kids on the streets. Traffic is heavier. Joining us now to find out how we're doing when it comes to safety on the streets from the Niagara Regional Police, Constable Jessica Martin. Good morning, Jessica.
2: Good morning, Steph. How are you doing today?
1: I'm so good. Thanks for being here.
2: Thank you very much for having us.
1: Okay, so back to school. I know this is a time, of course, where the NRP likes to just be out, be visible, and people safe on the roads. What have your efforts been this week?
2: Absolutely. So we've had officers from our traffic enforcement unit and core unit out at school zones all across the Niagara region this week. So our goal this week was to have officers at every single location across Niagara.
1: Every location. Wow, that's quite a feat.
2: Yes, quite a bit of work and coordination, but obviously it's a super important goal, right? We want to ensure that kids are getting to school safely and everyone's driving safely in those areas as well.
1: Okay, so how are we doing so far?
2: We're doing pretty good. Our officers are doing some enforcement. Unfortunately, you know, whenever we are out, we do find people who are committing infractions. But I think that part of the education of that, though, too, is kind of going to move forward that goal of public safety.
1: Absolutely. Now, you know, school zones were a big conversation for a while there when we had the speed cameras that would move around in the school zones. Of course, the province got rid of those. Have there been other implements put in place in front of schools just to calm traffic a little bit?
2: So there's a lot of different traffic calming measures. Obviously, you're going to see reduced speed limits down there. A lot of places will have pedestrian crossings, speed bumps, things like that. But our officers, obviously, of course, that's always a point of enforcement is these school zones because it's such a heightened risk, right, when you have young kids crossing the street.
1: Yeah, of course. And so what about crossing guards? We've got them back out. They're very helpful.
2: Yes, absolutely. They're the some of the unsung heroes of our community, just making sure that kids can get to school safely.
1: Yeah, they get out there with the orange vest and the sign. For the most part, do you think everyone's getting that safety message?
2: I think so. I think the community is starting to get it, and I hope that our stats will show that by the end of the week, that we'll see people kind of slowing down. I know on our first day, we did hand out 33 speeding tickets and 24 speeding warnings as well, too. So it just goes to show you that these problems, they do exist, but I'm hoping that with the enforcement we've conducted this week that we can bring that down for the rest of the school year.
1: You've got the vehicles, of course. That's the most dangerous side of the equation. But then you also have the kids that are and pedestrians, right? More people are out on the street. What's your message to people who are walking the kids or kids who are old enough to walk themselves?
2: Yeah, you know, we always say for the parents, I think this time of year is a great time of year to speak with your children about safety. You can teach your children how to use crosswalk safely. And obviously for older kids that might be walking themselves, kind of learn to take that extra moment before crossing the road and look both ways.
1: For sure. Always a great reminder. Kids get so excited about back to school, right, Constable?
2: Yes, definitely. And we can see that, too. You know, everyone's getting used to their new routines. So we're just asking drivers to slow down, especially within the school zones and community safety zones.
1: All right. Good stuff. Well, we'll let you get back to it. Always appreciate when you take some time. And we'll watch for those final numbers when it's all tallied.
2: Awesome. Thanks so much.
1: Thanks for your time. Niagara Regional Police Services Constable Jessica Martin joining us this morning as we tally up the back to school traffic enforcement. Happens every year. As she said, some speeding tickets handed out. All of us need to be reminded to go a little bit slower. Yesterday, federal conservative leader Pierre Poilievre appearing on CNBC's program, speaking about the U.S.-Canada trade war. Here's what he had to say.
3: Do you believe, though, that Mark Carney was acting in good faith in those negotiations? I ask because one of the things you kept hearing from the Trump administration and Howard Lutnick in particular was that he was not.
4: Well, I'm not going to attack my prime minister on foreign soil. It's just not something I'm going to do. My mission here.
3: Would you attack? But you would attack him on your own soil.
4: Well, you can look up the debates in the House of Commons.
3: I know that's why
4: I'm opposition leader. That's what the word means.
3: I'm curious as you saw this play itself out. Where you assigned blame, for lack of a better word.
4: But look, let's be honest, the administration hit us with tariffs first, and everything escalated thereafter. And my mission here is to fight for my country, not to score political points domestically. Politics ends at the border. And what I think we need to do now is leverage the single biggest asset Canada has in the U.S., which is our friendship with the American people, who overwhelmingly love Canada. And my message to them is we can save money and jobs for both our people if we get back to two-way tariff-free trade that will bring down the cost of living for Americans. It will grow paychecks on both sides of the border. So let's knock down those tariffs and focus on building a stronger North America for our two separate countries.
1: That's a big score right there, as I see it, for the conservative leader who has been relatively quiet in this whole thing. And he's done this before when on American campaigns and American media shows, refusing to be critical of the leadership as the opposition on foreign soil. I think it's a classy way to be. And it seems to, in my opinion, I think it's very helpful as we look to be a little more united against the U.S. We'll throw that on our roundtable and talk about it this morning a little bit later on. That comes up, of course, in the 8 o'clock hour. Something else we're going to talk about, of course, in two, as we mark 25 years since the 9/11 terror attacks, is that in Gander, Newfoundland, they will be having a special ceremony. That, of course, is the site where many Newfoundlanders welcomed in 6,500 air passengers who were stranded there for days. There's a hit musical, Come From Away, that tells that story. As part of those celebrations, the U.S. ambassador to Canada, Pete Hoekstra, has been invited, and he has accepted the invitation. Now, this is a little bit controversial right now because of the rhetoric and the trade war and the reinstilling of insulting 51st state memes that Hoekstra has continued to perpetuate, saying that Canada is the one who is causing all of these tensions. So it's an interesting invitation, and hopefully an opportunity, for Hoekstra to remember the relationship between our two countries and, maybe, not draw attention to himself, but we'll see how that goes. If you haven't seen, Come From Away, you don't know the story. 38 planes made emergency landings in Gander after U.S. airspace was closed on September 11th in 2001. That was after hijackers had slammed two planes, of course, into the World Trade Centers, killing nearly 3,000 people. Also, a plane into the Pentagon, and then the Flight 93 that passengers were able to overtake terrorists and ultimately crashed. The town council says, we're not asking anyone to change how they feel or what they believe. We're asking that on this occasion, the focus remain on the nearly 3,000 lives lost, the people forever affected by September 11th, and the humanity that brought people together 25 years ago. And again, we'll continue to talk about this coming up in the 7 o'clock hour. A great climb happening at Skylon Tower with some firefighter recruits from Niagara Falls. We'll talk to them. As well, we're going to talk to Kent Roach, who is a University of Toronto law professor. He specializes in anti-terrorism law, and he's also the author of September 11th, Consequences for Canada and the 9/11 Effect. We'll talk about how things have changed for our country. Of course, this terrorism attack did not take place on our soil, but we're so intrinsically linked and have been for such a long time to the United States. We've all been affected. All right, that's on the way. Matt Holmes coming up with your news here on CKTV News.
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9: Good morning, I'm Matt Holmes. We've got blue skies today. Right now it's 12 degrees. Coming up, a somber 25th anniversary. Ford shuffles his cabinet and light impacting your heart. First check on traffic.
10: Well, good news. The drive is crash-free on the Toronto-bound side of the QEW. You're going to find volume filling in on the downside of the Burlington Skyway Bridge to Fairview Plains Road. A bit slow as you make your way through Brant, and on the Fort Erie-bound side of the QEW, we still are dealing with some overnight road work. Through Casablanca, the right lane is blocked. 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
9: In news, on the 25th anniversary of the 9/11 attacks, there are some local services to remember victims today. CKTV's Bunny Haslop with a rundown.
11: The Niagara-on-the-Lake Chamber of Commerce, the Town of Niagara-on-the-Lake, and the Upward Chamber of Commerce, New York, will be hosting its annual service in Niagara-on-the-Lake. It's at Queens Royal Park this morning, and it starts at 8. Meantime, the City of Niagara Falls and Niagara Parks are hosting a ceremony at the brink of Niagara Falls. It's this morning, starting at 8 as well. It will be an outdoor ceremony at the plaza on the northeast side of Table Rock Center, overlooking the falls. The Town of Fort Erie's 9/11 service will be held this morning at 11 at the Mather Arch. If you're in Hamilton, the fire department will be hosting a memorial this morning at 9:50 in front of the Public Safety Building. Reporting for CKTV News, I'm Bonnie Heslop.
9: Premier Doug Ford making several changes to his cabinet yesterday. Among those changes, Ford has added an associate minister of artificial intelligence adoption.
12: We're going to start focusing on AI. We're going to be graduating over 17,000 AI graduates. That's on top of the 94,000 STEM graduates that we graduate every single year.
9: Now, also in those changes made by Ford, the cabinet now includes Niagara West MPP Sam Osterhoff, who has been named the new minister of agriculture. Niagara-on-the-Lake will be getting a new Lord Mayor this fall for the first time in 20 years. Gary Zalepa's name won't be on the ballot in the municipal election. He instead is looking for the regional chair seat, which will be appointed by the province following the October 26th election. Looking to replace Zalepa is Deputy Lord Mayor Erwin Weens, who says his experience on council is needed now.
13: As we get into this new governance at the region, we need strong people at the tiller that are going to be able to continue what we've done. We've done a strategic plan. We've done many bylaws and updating the bylaws, and we're trying to get the policies in place so that the next generation will have a clear roadmap.
9: Niagara-on-the-Lake's regional councillor Andrea Kaiser is also running.
14: I was looking at the upcoming election and looking at sort of the candidates who had put their names forward. Excuse me, I didn't really see a candidate that represented my values and what I thought residents were looking for in Niagara-on-the-Lake.
9: And philanthropist Vaughn Gottler is the third candidate.
15: I'm very comfortable in that role because I've been a full-time CEO most of my life. I also have good experience in being at the head of an organization where I have to build consensus and have teams work together.
9: You can hear all the interviews over on our website at cktpnews.com. A new report says Canada's economic growth is expected to rebound later this year and into 2027, but Signal 49 Research, previously called the Conference Board of Canada, says the growth is uneven across the country. Economist Richard Forbes says Newfoundland and Labrador will see top growth driven by higher crude prices and offshore oil projects, while Ontario sits at the bottom of the provincial economic outlook ranking.
16: You know, we've seen that the tariffs have affected Ontario and Quebec a lot more than other parts of the country. A key reason for that is, of course, what the tariffs are targeting, right? The auto sector has been continually targeted since early 2025. You know, almost 100% of Canadian auto production is actually in Ontario.
9: Forbes says Ontario's economy is expected to grow by just 0.2% this year. It's a good year for honey, despite concerns around the bee population in Niagara. The executive director of the Niagara Bee Group says the honey being collected this month is the best he's seen in decades.
17: We are seeing superb quality in the production of our honey. We are extracting right now, which means pulling the honey from the hives and putting it into jars, and it is the best honey I've seen since 2002.
9: George Scott says despite the great honey coming in, the bee population in Niagara is still short 20,000 colonies. He fears that beekeeping is a dying art. Niagara Bee Group runs a host a hive program that partners with residents to create safe spaces for bees on private property around the region. And falling asleep with the light on, whether it's while watching TV or from a nightlight, could weaken your heart.
18: Scientists at Tulane University say it could change the function and structure of your heart, putting you at a higher risk for cardiovascular disease. Their findings build on earlier research that found that bright light exposure at night can boost heart failure risk by 55% and make you 47% more likely to have a heart attack. But this new study is the first to show that nighttime light is linked to cardiac remodeling, typically associated with injury to the heart or chronic stress. Researchers say you can protect yourself with blackout curtains and by covering LEDs on cell phones and other electronics.
9: For more local news that matters, go to cktvnews.com. In sports, the NFL went down to Australia for the first time, and Brock Purdy threw three touchdowns. San Francisco beat LA 27-7. The Bills, they'll open their season this Sunday in Houston. Over to the Dome, where Toronto's back home this weekend with a big series as they try to track down a wild card spot in the American League. Toronto hosting the Orioles at the Dome. Max Scherzer is on the mound tonight. Toronto, they're still chasing Cleveland for that final wild card spot. The Guardians play in Minnesota this evening. And the Welland Jackfish have evened up their CBL playoff series at two games apiece after a 13-1 win over London last night at the Pond. Game 5 goes tonight in London. Game 6 back in Welland on Saturday night if needed. Game 7 is on Sunday. Your weather's next.
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9: Forecast, we got a pretty nice weekend ahead of us with some sunshine beginning today, 24 degrees the high this afternoon. Clear tonight, a low down to 16. Tomorrow, lots of sunshine again, 27. That's going to feel a bit warmer tomorrow, 32 with the humidity. A mix of sun and cloud, 25 on Sunday. By Monday, we still have sunshine and a daytime high of 22 degrees.
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1: Good morning to you, and it is September 11th, Friday, 25 years marking the terror attacks in New York on the World Trade Centers, the Pentagon, and, of course, Flight United 93. We'll talk a little bit more about that coming up in just a little bit, but I found this interesting article talking about how to talk to your kids about 9/11. I think it's obviously more aimed at American children, but I think what it had me thinking about is, like, some kids are interested in current events or events that are happening in the world, and some aren't. And the ones that you will have to talk to about this kind of thing, the ones where they're going to ask questions, those are our future listeners, Greg. Those are the ones that we need. We need your kids who are interested in the news so that they can come and Aunt Steph and Uncle Greg can welcome them in.
2: Yeah.
1: Is your son interested in news?
2: No.
1: He doesn't care.
2: No, but, like, he's interested in things, so, like, he's questions. I call him that, questions. Hey, look, it's questions.
1: Okay, he's got a lot of questions.
2: Yeah, which I love.
1: Yes.
2: I wouldn't trade it for the world. He's very curious, and he'll get in on adult conversations.
1: Yeah.
2: No problem. And I don't mind that either. It's not like, oh, go away, you shouldn't be.
1: Right.
2: You know.
1: I think only kids are like that. They love adult conversations.
2: Yeah.
1: Like, my niece Emily has a brother, but she's 12 years older. So they essentially grew up like only children to the same parents, right? And she'll just, like, she's kind of sneaky about it, right?
2: Yeah.
1: She waits until we're kind of chatting, and then she kind of saddles up to see what the gossip is. She wants to know what the tea is.
2: Yeah.
1: But so they're just kind of talking about, like, what is appropriate to say about 9/11 and what's not. And one of the things in the articles they point out is that parents in their 30s were just kids when this happened. So they might even not remember that much. So to pull somebody else in who has other memories from it, read stories from survivors, people who were lost, more for older kids, right? There's a lot of different documentaries. And there's, of course, the museum at the site in New York. I had the opportunity to go there a few years ago, and it was so powerful. When I was in Japan earlier this year, we went to the bombs, the museums rather, from in Hiroshima and Nagasaki, and that's like so long ago, right? And it was very impactful, and we were all very emotional leaving there. But it's something different when it's a world event that you lived through. And you go and you're like,
2: yeah.
1: You know, like you were talking about the Dust Lady. Like, there's these iconic pictures and moments mm-hmm. that we all, who those of us who are old enough to have a collective memory about it, remember.
2: Yeah. And did you see the drone display they did in New York City yesterday?
1: Or, oh, no.
2: Where they lit up the two towers.
1: Oh, wow.
2: In drones. And it was like life size, like it was real to scale.
1: That's incredible.
2: And it went up in the sky, and it's unreal if you get a second to look it up.
1: Yeah.
2: It's like thousands of drones, and they all went up at the same time.
1: Right.
2: And formed the two towers.
1: Right.
2: And it's something to see. And it fits because they've never obviously built anything in place of that.
1: No.
2: Right? There's just the memorial.
1: That's right. Yeah, the memorial's there, and then the museum is downstairs.
2: And so
1: it's underground.
2: It fits in the skyline, like it's...
1: Right.
2: Man, and now, do you find it like when you watch older movies, like, and you see the towers in them?
1: Yeah, and I...
2: And you go, whoa, oh yeah, oh man.
1: I wasn't conscious of the Twin Towers before they were attacked.
2: No, yeah.
1: Right? Like, I didn't
2: think
1: it was a thing, and then, oh, they hit these buildings, what are they?
2: Right.
1: And then post that, yeah, any movie in the 80s and 90s that was in New York had a shot of the Twin Towers
2: yeah,
1: in the intro.
2: Yeah.
1: Yeah. Yeah.

0: It was always like, oh, we're in New York. It was a place holder. This is where we are. Now you know. Okay, we'll have to check that out. I'll see if I can share it on our Facebook and Instagram.
1: That's beautiful. It's...
0: Speaking of drones, our country signed a big deal with Ukraine yesterday, 100-year military deal, and one of the things had to do with drones. Our prime minister said, we have 200 drones, so I don't even think our military has enough drones. We only have 200, so I don't think we have enough drones to even make that tower. Yeah, we don't even have enough of that, but we're going to get more, apparently. All right, 7:15, let's take a look at the roads.
2: Forecast, we got a pretty nice weekend ahead of us with some sunshine beginning today, 24 degrees the high this afternoon. Clear tonight, a low down to 16. Tomorrow, lots of sunshine again, 27. That's going to feel a bit warmer tomorrow, 32 with the humidity. A mix of sun and cloud, 25 on Sunday. By Monday, we still have sunshine and a daytime high of 22 degrees.
3: Well, good news, as you head out on the drive, all the overnight road work we had has been wrapped up. I am finding some volume filling in on the Toronto-bound side of the QEW, on the downside of the Burlington Skyway Bridge toward Brant, and seeing a bit of a slowdown as you make your way through third. 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
1: is Steph Vivier in the morning.
0: Good morning to you. And here we go, 7:20. It's starting out to be a beautiful morning. It feels very similar to 25 years ago. It was a beautiful Tuesday morning on September 11th, 2001. And today there are many celebrations happening across the region and, of course, across our country and the United States to mark this anniversary. Many looking to commemorate in some way to honor those who lost their lives, almost 3,000 people between the two towers and the plane that went down and into the Pentagon. Joining us now is Matt Hetherington, and he is a Niagara Falls recruit. Oh, Jared's joining us. Jared DeMond is joining us, Niagara Falls firefighter recruit. Good morning, Jared.
17: Good morning.
0: Hey, thanks for joining us.
17: No problem. Thanks
0: all right. Yeah. Tell me a little bit about you. You are, congratulations, for being recruited to the Niagara Falls, fire team. I know that's a big accomplishment. When did you first want to become a firefighter?
17: When I first wanted to become a firefighter, I was, probably about 3 years old. That was the first 3 years of my life. I lived above the volunteer hall, back home where I'm from. So, and then actually I started talking to my parents about becoming a firefighter probably around 9/11, seeing all the firefighters brave it out and run into the Twin Towers. So that's, what year was that? Was 01. I was like 9 years old.
0: Oh, wow. So you were really inspired by that.
17: Yeah.
0: And you remember it when you were nine.
17: Yeah, a little bit here and there, bits and pieces.
0: Yeah.
17: I remember seeing it on the TV.
0: And I know it's tough, right? Like a lot of people, you know, we're very fortunate that a lot of people do want to become firefighters. So it's a pretty competitive field, isn't it?
17: Oh, very competitive. Very, very, very competitive.
0: All right. Well, I know that means we get the best of the best. So, it's fantastic to have you on there. Okay. So today yourself, along with some other recruits, are doing something kind of special and interesting. Tell us what you guys are going to do today.
17: We are going to walk the stairs at the Sky Lawn, and we are going to walk the amount of steps that, the World Trade Center has. So we're going to each walk up 4 times. Up and down the stairs to commemorate the lives lost at Ground Zero on 9/11.
0: Wow. Okay. So that is, so there's 660 stairs to the top of Sky Lawn, and you're going to do this 4 times. How did you guys come up with this idea?
17: We just all got together on what we were going to do for our fundraiser and, we threw out some ideas, and it being the 25th anniversary of 9/11, we just thought it was a good idea to do this.
0: It is a great idea, and you guys are going to wear all the bunker gear and everything like that, right? So it's going to be quite warm.
17: Yes, we are. Yep.
0: All right, tell us about what gear you'll have on. How much does it weigh? What does that all look like?
17: Sorry, there's this guy leaf blowing where we are.
0: Okay. Well, you know, it's a beautiful morning, so I don't blame him.
17: Yeah. It was probably about 60 pounds extra of gear that we have on.
0: Okay. Wow. And you guys are fit. This is not like, you know, me trying to do this or something like that, right?
17: Yeah, we're fit, but I wouldn't discourage anybody else from trying it. So.
0: Okay. All right. And so tell us about the fundraising aspect of this. Who are you raising funds for?
17: We are raising money for Project Share, a local charity here in Niagara Falls. We're donating proceeds to that. And we are here. We have Matt. He knows a lot more details as well.
0: Okay. Good morning. If you want to hand him the phone there, Matt Hetherington. Good morning.
18: Good morning. How are you?
0: I'm good. How are you?
18: Good. Thanks. Here, let me try to move away from the leaf blower in the background here.
0: The leaf blower guy.
18: Yeah, I was just on the phone with Giant FM. Sorry, we overlapped just a little bit.
0: Yeah, no worries. When did you want to be a firefighter?
18: For me, it's been something I've wanted to do for a really long time, and it's a difficult process to go through. And for some people, they're really fortunate and they can get hired within the first couple of years. Or someone like myself, it took over 10 years to get on. So,
0: well, congratulations on that. I know it's a tough career, and because of that, like I said to Jared, we kind of end up with some really great people, the best of the best, indeed. And do you remember your colleague Jared was just saying, you know, he was 9 when 9/11 happened. Do you remember that at all?
18: Yeah, I'm the oldest recruit. Actually, I'm 42, so I was in grade 11, I believe, when 9/11 happened. So I was actually at home on a spare from high school, and I was watching the whole thing on the news.
0: And was that inspiring to you, like just seeing the acts of bravery, the courage of the firefighters?
18: Yeah, you see the selflessness from everyone, and I think everyone just did everything and more that day. I mean, people were ordered to come down, and no one was going to come down. They were going to stay there till the end. You know, people weren't going to leave anybody, and every story that you hear about firefighters, other first responders, even, you know, whoever was walking on the street willing to help is the same thing. So, you know, incredibly inspiring.
0: Yeah, it is. It's like, it's the best of, humanity when these really difficult things happen. And, I think you guys are really capturing that today, with what you're doing for the stair climb. Have you done anything to prepare for this?
18: Yeah, all of us have our own personal sort of workout regimen. We do have Stairmasters at the various fire halls here, and they have weighted vests, so we've been able to take advantage of that. We also have a training tower in the back of Station 1, so a lot of the rope training and high-rise training that we do, we're carrying a lot of stuff anyway, so there's sort of some natural fitness that's being put into that too.
0: And what do you think? How long is it going to take you to go up and down 4 times in the Skyline Tower?
18: I don't know, to be perfectly honest. I know that if you were just in shorts and running shoes, like a world record climber could do it in 3.5 minutes, but I think we're probably looking at about 17 minutes or so each would be my guess. And, 17 to 20, and maybe we're going to go about 2 at a time. So we're not all going to just be going at once. And, we have to make our way down to the ceremony here.
0: Yeah, no worries. We'll let you do that. Now, you are raising money for Project Share. If people want to donate, what should they do?
18: So, yes, Project Share and the Niagara Health Foundation. So we have, do you have the media release with the donation information, or do you need us to send that to
0: you? Yeah, send that over to me, and I can share it with our listeners.
18: Okay, do you want me to text that to the phone number that you called from?
0: You could just send it to my email. We'll get it to you when we're going to go off the air there. But, we'll have Greg get that from you. And best of luck. You guys are doing that at 10 o'clock this morning.
18: Yes. Thank you. So to just further answer your question a little bit, all the donations that are coming to the Niagara Falls Professional Firefighters Association will be split evenly between Project Share and the Niagara Health Foundation.
0: Two incredible organizations. Matt, thank you so much for your time. I wish you guys the best of luck this morning. What a sight that will be, and what a great way to honor all those fallen heroes from 25 years ago.
18: Thank you very much. Appreciate your time.
0: Anytime. That is probationary firefighter with the Niagara Falls Fire Department, Matt Hetherington, and Jared Dumont joining us this morning as a group of recruits is marking 9/11 by going up and down the Skyline Tower 4 times, the same amount of stairs that the World Trade Center was, and they were going to do that today. There's about 6 of them doing it. So that information, if anyone wants to donate, we will definitely get that over to you. Just go ahead and let us know. Coming up in the news, we are profiling candidates. It's municipal election season. We will be going to the polls October 26th. And yesterday, Jean Valaitis had the opportunity to chat with the 3 Niagara on the Lakes mayoral candidates. All of those profiles are going to be on our website, cktvnews.com. So that's going to be your source for election information. Next week, I'll be profiling candidates from Lincoln. So if you have any questions, you're a Lincoln resident and something in particular that you think the candidates should answer, you can always text them to me at 905-688-2582. And you can catch us on Instagram and Facebook, Steph Vivier in the morning. Let's head to the newsroom now.

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3: Good morning, I'm Matt Holmes. We've got lots of sunshine today. Right now it's 12 degrees. Coming up, remembering 9/11, looking for economic growth and a dire warning around AI. First check on traffic.
4: Well, things aren't looking too bad on the drive as you head out. It's crash-free. The Toronto-bound side of the QEW, not looking too bad. Volumes filling in on the downside of the Burlington Skyway Bridge toward Brant. You're going to find more volume building as you make your way through Burlington and Oakville, but no problems reported through that stretch. 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
3: In news, it was 25 years ago this morning that the deadliest attack on U.S. soil since Pearl Harbor was carried out.
5: September 11th, 2001, saw two hijacked commercial jetliners strike the World Trade Center, reducing the Twin Towers to over 1.5 million tons of rubble. Another plane hit the Pentagon, and the fourth, United Flight 93, was brought down in a field in Shanksville, Pennsylvania, by passengers and crew who'd heard about the earlier incidents. Reflecting on the anniversary of the attacks, former President George W. Bush said, "This week, there was a brief horrible moment where it was believed that Flight 93 had been shot down by the U.S. military."
3: There are a number of local memorials being held today as well. Among those is a ceremony at the Mather Arch in Fort Erie. Premier Doug Ford has shuffled his cabinet among the moves, Ford moving David Piccini from Labor to Infrastructure, and Niagara West MPP Sam Osterhoff has been named the Minister of Agriculture. Ford says the shuffle is about giving ministers a fresh start. Now, a new report says Canada's economic growth is expected to rebound later this year and into 2027. Signal 49 Research, previously called the Conference Board of Canada, says it sees business confidence and hiring improving by the end of the year. Richard Forbes, the think tank's principal economist, says that although the outlook is optimistic, there are a number of risks facing the country's economy as well.
6: Of course, the trade war is the biggest risk. The longer it gets drawn out, the more it escalates. You know, the worse the outlook is going to be for Canada.
3: Other major risks facing Canada's economic growth are the ongoing conflict in the Middle East and demographic pressures. There are three people running for the Lord Mayor's seat in Niagara-on-the-Lake for the first time in 20 years. Gary Zalepa's name won't be on the ballot in the municipal election. He's applying to the province to be the regional chair. Looking to replace Zalepa is philanthropist Vaughn Gottler, who came in third in 2022.
7: I ran four years ago, and I spoke about amalgamation then, and everybody looked like I was from another planet. The truth of the matter is we've done nothing to prepare ourselves for amalgamation, and we have to carve out a very unique spot in amalgamation for Niagara and the Lake.
3: Deputy Lord Mayor Erwin Weens is running. He says his experience on council is needed now.
8: Now's not the time to take the foot off the pedal. What we need to do is keep going to get those policies in place so we have growth in check, agriculture protected, taxes that we can keep low. We have the lowest taxes in the region right now. We need to keep those taxes down. And I'm confident that I'm the best person for the job because the experience that I bring into this, the knowledge.
3: Niagara on the Lake's regional Councillor Andrea Kaiser is the third candidate.
9: There will be no regional councillors other than the mayors, and I am the only candidate that has regional experience, and I think that's a really important aspect of what we need in a Lord Mayor is to have someone who has had that experience.
3: You can hear all those interviews on our website at ckatpnews.com. It's a bittersweet year for beekeepers in Niagara. Honey is being harvested now, and the executive director of the Niagara Bee Group says it's the best quality honey they've seen since 2002. George Scott says despite that, there's still a major concern in the region.
10: We're short 20,000 colonies from our historical average in Niagara. Niagara is one of the most beautiful places in the world for honeybees. And my fear is that this is a dying art. We're disappearing. The only thing disappearing faster than honeybees are beekeepers.
3: Niagara Bee Group running a Host a Hive program that partners with residents to create safe spaces for bees on private property around the region. And a former researcher for Anthropic is sounding the alarm on AI, saying it could kill all humans within the next decade.
11: It's an eye-opening claim from Jacob Coxon, who announced his resignation online, saying Anthropic and other AI companies are failing to implement safeguards.
12: There is a substantial probability that this technology could kill everyone.
11: What makes it even more concerning is an anonymous employee who's still with Anthropic agrees with him, saying there's a greater than 10% chance AI wipes out the human race within the next decade. Anthropic responding to those claims, saying their AI has some of the strongest safeguards in history.
3: For more local news that matters, go to cktvnews.com. In sports, the Blue Jays heading into the weekend with some important games ahead. Toronto sitting one game back of the wild card spot as they open a series with Baltimore at the Dome. Max Scherzer is on the mound tonight. Toronto are chasing the Guardians. Cleveland, they begin a series with Minnesota this evening. Well, and Jackfish have evened up their playoff series. The Jackfish beating London 13-1 last night at the Pond, evening up their best of 7-2 games apiece. Game 5, that goes tonight in London. Game 6 is back at Welland on Saturday night. And the NFL went down under. The 49ers sinking the Rams. Brock Purdy throwing 3 touchdowns. San Francisco beats LA 27-7 last night. The Bills, they open the season this Sunday in Houston. Your weather's next.
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3: Forecast, we got a pretty nice weekend ahead of us with some sunshine beginning today, 24 degrees the high this afternoon. Clear tonight, a low down to 16. Tomorrow, lots of sunshine again, 27. That's going to feel a bit warmer tomorrow, 32 with the humidity. A mix of sun and cloud, 25 on Sunday. By Monday, we still have sunshine and a daytime high of 22 degrees.
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19: Coming down from Tennessee, riding on the line.
20: There's a new Dolly Parton, the first after her death to be released, and we love it. We love hearing from Dolly, and it's too bad she's no longer here with us. But I think there's more music to come, right? She had something 25 years is going to be released, something like that. All right, $100 OLG voucher on the line to play Lotto Max tonight. Lotto Max is going to be drawn, and it's worth $30 million. A $100 OLG voucher helps get you there.
0: Ooh, caller 17.
20: Caller number 17 feels lucky to me. 905-688-2582, 905-688-2582. And while Greg is answering the phone, let's say good morning to Gene Valaitis. Good morning, Gene.
21: Good morning, good morning, good morning.
20: Good Happy conversations Friday. Yesterday with the Niagara on the Lake mayoral candidates.
21: Yeah. And if the woman, Andrea, wins, she will be Lord Mayor, not Lady Mayor.
20: Okay, they were very interested to find out.
21: Yeah.
20: Okay, I like it.
21: Yeah, it is Lord.
20: Okay, perfect. Fact checked and done. It's good. Of course, today, Gene, is the anniversary, 25 years since September 11th.
21: I was on the air 25 years ago, and in 1 hour and about 7 minutes from now is when American Airlines Flight 11 hit the first tower. And I stayed on the air with my partner from the morning show right through until 4 in the afternoon. And I've got a very personal connection. I knew so many people who worked at Cantor Fitzgerald. I used to go to New York almost every single weekend because I was young and crazy. So on Valaitis on the News, instead of talking about the news and stuff, I don't like getting too personal on the air because people don't really care. But I have an interesting story to share, and I'm going to share that this morning.
20: All right. And so when you were broadcasting, of course, you're doing the morning show, and like in here, we've got a TV on. How exactly did you guys become alerted to the actual moment when
21: the
20: plane
21: hit? Well,
20: we
21: had like 8 TV monitors, and one of them happened, I don't know why, it was on the Today Show.
20: Mm-hmm.
21: And they were almost the first, really, who started broadcasting. And we knew that there was something wrong. So we, instead of talking, we brought the audio of the Today Show up. And I have that audio, and I'm going to be playing it. And it was just, it was unreal. It was just an unreal day. And I had all these friends, and I kept phoning. I had a flip phone, and I kept getting voicemail and voicemail and voicemail and voicemail. And none of these guys ever went home.
20: Yeah. And the lines were so tied up, right? Yeah. Everyone was trying to get a hold of everyone.
21: You know, and it was odd because I'm on the air and, you know, after about 10:15, one tower crumbled and then the next one. And I'm just saying, jeez, I hope these guys got out.
20: Mm-hmm.
21: You know, and voicemail. Every time commercials, flip phone, voicemail, voicemail, voicemail. It was a really bizarre day. You know, 9/11 used to be very difficult for me, but I think part of the grieving process is, eventually you stop crying and, you start remembering the really good things. So on a day like today, I'll be honest with you, it still is a little tough for me. But I think of all the good times, you know, meeting these guys for drinks after work at the, in the concourse of the World Trade Center and going to baseball games, hockey games, meeting their kids, families.
20: Mm-hmm.
21: So I have great memories of that day. But it still has an impact, and I think it does for a lot of people. Now, I heard you went to the memorial.
20: Yeah, a couple of years ago.
21: I still haven't been able to muster up the courage to go.
20: I suspect it would be very emotional
21: for
20: you.
21: People were
20: crying. I think it's fine, right?
21: Like, I want to go, but part of me doesn't want to go.
20: Yeah, that makes sense.
21: But I will go one day.
20: You will go one day. I heard grief described like this recently, and I think it makes a lot of sense. It's a box,
21: mm-hmm.
20: and the box, inside the box is a ball and a button. And so the ball is moving around the box,
21: mm-hmm.
20: and it hits the button, right?
21: Yeah.
20: That painful button, overtakes you.
21: Yeah.
20: And over time, the box gets bigger,
21: mm-hmm.
20: but the button and the ball are still there. And so the ball is rolling around, and every once in a while, it's just going to hit that button. But over time, the box just gets bigger.
21: And, you know, what struck me driving in today is the weather. It's a beautiful sunny day.
20: This is exactly the weather of that morning.
21: Mm-hmm.
20: Yeah.
21: And one funny story is, the guy who was doing sports on our show, his name is John Gallagher. And, he was out the preview. This guy partied his brains out, as do some radio guys. He was out the night before with Mark Wahlberg. And, they were over-serviced. Wahlberg was supposed to be on a flight from Toronto to New York, and he had a reservation on American Airlines Flight 11. But because he was out partying with the sportscaster guy, he was way too hungover to get the flight from Toronto to New York. So he missed that flight. Had he been on that flight, he would have been killed.
20: Well, that's it. Sometimes this is the moral of the story, which is that partying saves lives.
21: Apparently it did.
20: Being irresponsible and partying can save lives.
21: Same with Seth MacFarlane, you know, the guy who's the voice on all the cartoons.
20: Yeah.
21: He was supposed to be on one of the flights, but he too was partying too heavily in New York City the night before, or he would have been dead. And there's just so
20: listen
21: so
20: to your Uncle stories. Gene, kids.
21: No, don't listen to Uncle Gene. Uncle Gene doesn't do that sort of stuff. But I just thought it was an interesting story. And my buddy, who I grew up with, worked for Cantor Fitzgerald in New York. And I'm calling him, and he answers the phone. I said, are you okay? He said, oh, my boss told me to fly back to Toronto. They're having a problem in the Toronto office, so I'm here. And I said, have you heard from any of the guys? He goes, no, voicemail. So I thought my buddy was dead as well.
20: Yeah.
21: And then he answered the phone. I thought he was in New York. You got out of the building. He goes, no, I'm in town.
20: Wow.
21: So many weird
20: stories. For him,
21: stories.
20: You know, one yeah. of those things yeah. of, like, just nearly
21: and,
20: missed.
21: And, boy, did he ever have a
20: the survivor's...
21: Survival
20: yeah.
21: guilt. Yeah.
20: Yeah.
21: And about the next 5 years of his life were... like really dark, very, very bad. But he's great now, though.
20: Good. I'm glad, and he's still, yeah, that's great. And you guys are still friends.
21: Oh, yeah.
20: I love that.
21: Yeah,
20: that's beautiful.
21: Yeah.
20: That's beautiful. Well, thank you for sharing your personal memories on this, Gene, and more of that on your show coming up just after the 9 o'clock news.
21: It'll be interesting.
20: There we go. Gene Belitis for you, between 9 and noon. Caller number
0: 17 was Frank in Hamilton.
20: Frank in Hamilton. Congratulations, Frank. You have a $100 OLG voucher to play Lotto Max tonight for $30 million. It's 7:45.
1: Good news, heading out on the drive, crash-free. The 406, 405, and 420 are still pretty lightly traveled, but there's more volume on the Toronto-bound side of the QEW over the Burlington Skyway Bridge toward Brant, and volumes fill again as you make your way through Burlington and Oakville, just the regular volume. 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
22: Forecast, we got a pretty nice weekend ahead of us with some sunshine beginning today. 24 degrees the high this afternoon. Clear tonight, a low down to 16. Tomorrow, lots of sunshine again, 27. That's going to feel a bit warmer tomorrow, 32 with the humidity. A mix of sun and cloud, 25 on Sunday. By Monday, we still have sunshine and a daytime high of 22 degrees.
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6: And thank you so much for being along. We are marking 25 years ago when the world really changed. The terror attacks of September 11th, 2001 killed nearly 3,000 people, really changing fundamentally the way governments around the world think about terrorism, intelligence, national security. Joining us now to take a look back at the legacy of 9/11 and its lasting impact on Canada is Kent Roach, a professor at the University of Toronto and leading expert on terrorism, national security, and anti-terrorism. Professor Roach, thanks so much for joining the show this morning.
7: Good morning, Steph. It's good to be here.
6: We've been sort of remarking a quarter century. There's adults now, right, who have gone to school and have, you know, whole lives and houses and kids and all these types of things and may not have consciousness of this day, right, to mark this 25 years. It's certainly a milestone.
7: Yeah. And, you know, it shocks me that some of my students were not born when 9/11 happened. And so, you know, like everyone else, I have recollections. I live near the airport, so the airspace being closed, of course, the things that are going on in Gander today, watching the Korean airliner land in Whitehorse and not, you know, because it was flashing that it was hijacked. So there was a real sense of fear. And then, of course, after that, on October 15th, the Canadian government introduced about a 200-page anti-terrorism bill. And then probably for the next 10 years of my life, I was, you know, working on those issues. I worked on the Mayor Arar inquiry, so I saw what happens when innocent people get targeted. But then I had the fortune to work on the Air India inquiry, which in many ways is Canada's 9/11, although it wasn't recognized as such. So I saw what happens when we underreact to terrorism. And so, this is a momentous day, and I'm glad that you're, talking about it.
6: Yeah, we definitely need to, because, you know, you mentioned those students that weren't born yet or didn't have consciousness of this day. And then for the rest of us, we can kind of say, like, oh, before, you know, we didn't have to take our shoes off when we flew. We didn't have this kind of secure, you know, those different things. We're in a border city here, right? So you cross over with just your red and white health card. And of course, that's all so different. So what do you see as the biggest way or ways that 9/11 changed Canada that people might not think about?
7: Yeah, well, I mean, you know, I think it really changed the whole world, and Canada is part of the world. And I think in some ways we've probably been, you know, quite resilient, even though, of course, there were Canadians that died on that day. But I think generally it's made the world more scared of strangers. I think it's tougher really throughout the world, not only to travel, but to move countries. And there's suspicions of the non-citizen. I think it was kind of a lost innocence. I also think, though, you know, today is also a day of thinking about what we need to do to avoid the next 9/11. And the next 9/11 is not going to be the same as what happened on that terrible day. It may very well be a kind of electronic attack that shuts us out of our banking and our health systems. And, or some people would say, we've already experienced that with COVID. I think we have to look to the past, but we can't really live in the past. In Canada, as I said, we now have an anti-terrorism law. We now have a Department of Public Safety, which is a little bit of a mirror of the Department of Homeland Security. But there's still some pretty, pretty important problems going on. I have a new book about the future of the RCMP out. And, I kind of say, look, when it comes to national security policing, we still have problems with the CSIS, our Security Intelligence Agency, and the RCMP working in different silos. And maybe we need to relook that, because that came out of a pre-9/11 time. It really came out of the October crisis, which, again, your older viewers or your older listeners will remember. So terrorism changes, and so do our responses, but it always seems to lag a little bit behind, and then what happens is the terrible death and destruction that we saw 25 years ago this morning.
20: Yeah, and we're speaking now to University of Toronto Professor Kent Roach this morning, and you've written, as you say, about these, author of September 11th, Consequences for Canada and the 9/11 Effect. Let's talk about, you said, that change of terrorism, the threat that there is sort of the next 9/11 coming. How has it changed since 2001? Is it AI now? Is that, I guess we don't know what it's going to be, but the experts should.
7: Yeah. Well, I mean, certainly AI, but, also cryptocurrency when it comes to terrorism financing. But the other thing is, and this was what some of us, who maybe were seeing more on the civil liberties side were concerned about, is that once you do something for terrorism, it then becomes hard not to do it for other serious crimes. And so Canada now, rightly or wrongly, lists organized crime groups as terrorist groups, right? Some of that was because of the pressure from the South. Now, we haven't most of the stuff in our Terrorism Act has remained in our Terrorist Act, preventive arrests, investigative hearings. So we haven't seen that, kind of gravitate into run-of-the-mill crimes. But there is that sort of issue. We also have a huge infrastructure to try to stop terrorism financing. I think that's easy for governments to do because they basically make your banks and your financial institutions and your real estate agents and everyone, they deputize them to do that kind of enforcement. But we haven't really looked at whether that's really going to stop terrorism. Certainly Air India killed 331 people, was financed on what you can put on a decent credit card. 9/11 was more expensive, but the 9/11 Commission in the United States found that they didn't think terrorism financing laws would necessarily have stopped 9/11, right? So it isn't always the laws, it's the enforcement of the laws. And to come back to this relationship between CSIS and the RCMP, the other thing I worry about, frankly, is we've been bailed out by the FBI more than one time. And I have to say that an FBI headed by Ash Patel doesn't exactly inspire my confidence.
20: Well, that's an interesting comment, contrast today. We mark 25 years of this milestone, but in the backdrop of it, we have this sort of trade war going on where, we're going to remember, and Gander Newfoundland and the musical Come From Away is going to talk about how Canadians supported Americans at this difficult time. And of course, it affected our country, as you point out, not as many Canadians lost their lives, but we're fundamentally changed. So then you have that going on, and you wonder about, if it happened today, is the response going to be different? Do we have a different feeling about the Americans?
7: Yeah, the Americans closed their airspace unilaterally, so it was kind of a wall even before Trump's wall, and we accepted everyone. I hope we would accept everyone again if that happened. But the other thing I worry about, right, is, you know, I commute through Toronto Union Station for my sins. Aaron Driver was on a terrorist peace bomb, and he was preparing to drive to Union Station, and he had bombs strapped on him. And fortunately, our police apprehended him. But it was a tip-off from the FBI. And so, you know, again, you know, I'm not saying the FBI would you know, willingly not do that. But we also know that the FBI now is being diverted to things like immigration, going through the Epstein files, and all this kind of stuff. So, you know, again, you know, despite the feelings that many of us have, you know, about what's happened with the United States, we are one continent when it comes to security, right? We also got to remember Hillary Clinton at one point said the 9/11 hijackers came over the border from Canada. And, you know, again, your older listeners will remember West Wing, and they picked up on that. So, you know, this is remains, I think, a very potentially volatile situation. And I think I'm reading a lot of American commentators who are saying that the Trump administration, perhaps a little bit like the Bush administration before 9/11, may be taking its eyes off the ball.
20: Well, this has been an interesting conversation. Professor, I really appreciate you taking some time with us this morning.
7: Okay, great talking to you, Steph.
20: That is University of Toronto law professor Kent Roach joining us this morning. He's in many areas of expertise, including anti-terrorism law, and the author of September 11th, Consequences for Canada and the 9/11 Effect, Comparative Counterterrorism. Let's hop to the newsroom now. Matt, standing by.
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22: Good morning. I'm Matt Holmes. We've got sunshine right through the afternoon. Right now, it's still 12 degrees. Coming up, hosting again in Gander, Osterhoff gets a cabinet post and a hot August worldwide. First check on traffic.
10: Well, good news in town. It's still trouble-free. On your Toronto-bound side of the QEW, you are dealing with volume. Heads up as you get past Nikola Tesla. It's pretty slow over the Burlington Skyway Bridge. You're going to find on and off volume as you make your way through Burlington and Oakville, but the drive is trouble-free. 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
22: In news, the Governor General is set to be in Gander, Newfoundland today to mark the 25th anniversary of the 9/11 attacks.
11: As those terror attacks were unfolding across the U.S., dozens of flights were diverted to the Gander Airport, and some 7,000 stranded passengers were welcomed by the local residents who helped provide food, shelter, and essentials. The heartwarming story inspired the hit Broadway musical Come From Away. This year's anniversary is being marked as Canada-U.S. relations are deteriorating and both countries are threatening to up the ante in a trade war that dates back to the election of U.S. President Donald Trump.
22: Premier Doug Ford making several changes to his cabinet yesterday. Among those changes, Niagara West MPP Sam Osterhoff has been named the Minister of Agriculture. Ford framing the shuffle as another way to boost the province's fight against U.S. President Donald Trump's trade war.
12: I think the quicker we get back to the table, that's what the American people want. I truly believe President Trump wants a deal before the midterms. I believe that. I could be wrong, but I think it's best that we sit down and get a deal.
22: This while Prime Minister Mark Carney says Canada is ready to strike a deal with the U.S., but must also protect itself. The two sides have blamed each other for the trade hostilities. Canada has accused the U.S. of trying to impose last-minute demands. Carney says his cabinet is focused on building domestically and diversifying trade abroad.
13: The biggest impact we can have
3: here in Canada is to focus on what we can control, building at home, diversifying abroad, and delivering for Canadians. And that's what the cabinet is meeting on now, and that's what we're going to focus on, and we'll have a chance to draw that out in more details.
22: Prime Minister adding that Canada's right to sign trade deals with other nations, as well as protecting Canadian culture and the French language, are lines in the sand for negotiations. There are three people running for the Lord Mayor's seat in Niagara-on-the-Lake. We get all the details from CKTV's Bonnie Heslop.
13: For the first time in two decades, Gary Zalepa's name won't be on the ballot in the municipal election as he applies to the province to become Niagara's regional chair. Looking to replace Zalepa is philanthropist Vaughn Gottler. He came in third in the 2022 election.
14: I ran 4 years ago, and I spoke about amalgamation then, and everybody looked like I was from another planet. The truth of the matter is we've done nothing to prepare ourselves for amalgamation, and we have to carve out a very unique spot in amalgamation for Niagara-on-the-Lake.
13: Niagara-on-the-Lake's a regional councillor, Andrea Kaiser, agrees and says she's the best person for the job.
15: I think it is still possible that conversation will come back to the community, and that is where I believe my personal experience at the region for 4 years will give me some insights and tools on how to work with other mayors.
13: Deputy Lord Mayor Erwin Weens is also running.
16: This job is about effective decision-making and getting everybody in place. So I became the Grape King because I was a successful farmer. I was a successful police officer. I was a successful volunteer firefighter. My wife and I have been involved. So we are full-time. I'm full-time. I'm all in.
13: You can hear all of their interviews on our website, cktbnews.com. Reporting for CKTB News, I'm Bonnie Heslop.
22: After a terrific season for honey, efforts continue to improve the bee population in Niagara. George Scott is the executive director of the Niagara Bee Group. He says the quality of the honey collected this year is the best he's seen in over 20 years. Despite that, Scott says Niagara is still short 20,000 bee colonies, and they're hoping to address that with their Host a Hive program.
17: Without any experience, you get a technician, you get the equipment, you get the bees, you get everything. It's a rental. You get to see them. Your kids get to see them in the close range. We take all of those safety things into account. And you get about half the honey of the production of your hives that you rent for the season. And the other half goes to the food banks.
22: For more information, you can visit NiagaraBeeGroup.com. And August was the hottest month on record ever worldwide. That's according to the new report from the European Union's climate change service, Copernicus.
18: Scorching heat has plagued countries worldwide this year. New data shows last month was the warmest August on record worldwide, according to the Copernicus climate change service. Scientists pointing to the El Nino event growing in the Pacific Ocean, leading to short-term temperature spikes occurring on top of global warming. Scientists say the heat is coming from human-caused greenhouse gas emissions.
22: For more local news that matters, go to cktbnews.com. In sports, the NFL went down to Australia for the first time, and Brock Purdy threw three touchdowns. San Francisco beat LA 27-7. The Bills, they'll open their season this Sunday in Houston. Over to the Dome, where Toronto's back home this weekend with a big series as they try to track down a wild card spot in the American League. Toronto hosting the Orioles at the Dome. Max Scherzer is on the mound tonight. Toronto, they're still chasing Cleveland for that final wild card spot. The Guardians play in Minnesota this evening. And the Welland Jackfish have evened up their CBL playoff series at two games apiece after a 13-1 win over London last night at the Pond. Game 5 goes tonight in London. Game 6 back in Welland on Saturday night if needed. Game 7 is on Sunday. Your weather's next.
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22: Forecast, we got a pretty nice weekend ahead of us with some sunshine beginning today, 24 degrees the high this afternoon. Clear tonight, a low down to 16. Tomorrow, lots of sunshine again, 27. That's going to feel a bit warmer tomorrow, 32 with the humidity. A mix of sun and cloud, 25 on Sunday. By Monday, we still have sunshine and a daytime high of 22 degrees.
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0: This is Steph Vivier in the morning.
1: All right, good morning to you. And coming up in just a moment here, Richard Krause is going to be with us to review the movies of the weekend. Practical Magic 2 is coming out 30 years later. That's really just what movies are right now. They're just movies that we used to like, and we just make them again. And the stars who were in them look great, because there's all kinds of pharmaceutical ways to look like you're 30 years younger, and they're taking advantage of them.
2: Yeah, Hollywood's greatest hits.
1: Yeah.
2: Stockard Channing is in Practical Magic 2. Rizzo from Grease.
1: What?
2: Yeah.
1: Oh.
2: I can't believe she's still in the game.
1: Speaking of things that are coming out, every once in a while, like, there's just a social media meme. I think Sophie Cunningham, the pointing, that was a big one a while ago. Right now, it is, why would I deceive you? If you haven't seen that in your feed yet, you're going to see it in your feed right now. And it is all of Greg's feed. And
2: that's
1: this
2: it,
1: is coming
2: yeah.
1: from a trailer for a documentary. And it is really being talked about. It's called You Can See Everything. It's about Elizabeth Holmes. And she's the one, there's another documentary back in 2019 out for Blood in Silicon Valley. She had this business called Theranos, and it was supposed to be blood tests with the prick of a finger. So instead of having to get the big blood draw, you could just go to your local pharmacy, prick your finger, and then it could tell you what those big blood tests. So she sold the idea that, like, this was a technology that worked, and it didn't.
2: And she conned billions of dollars.
1: And went to jail for it, right?
2: Yes, she's in prison.
1: She's in prison now. So now this is a documentary, not a docuseries.
2: Yes, there's, it's, I think it's coming out in October.
1: Yeah.
2: And, the creator, one of two, is Nathan Fielder, who's a Canadian writer, director, comedian. He's from BC, and he's best known for his television series, Nathan For You, and The Rehearsal.
1: So you mentioned there that it's Nathan Fielder and Lance Oppenheim.
2: Yes.
1: So they
2: lived with Elizabeth Holmes
1: yep.
2: in the same house, documenting this 30 days before she went to prison.
1: Kept it completely secret.
2: Yeah, it's been in the making for 3 years, this documentary.
1: This is really cool.
2: Yeah.
1: And so for 30 days, they kept the secret. And it's the final weeks of freedom and where she is with her partner, Billy Evans. Now, I can't remember if he was part of the business, because I know she did have some... No, it was that was a different guy. There was some romantic relationship with an executive that she had in the building. But there is this point in the trailer from the documentary that has gone absolutely viral, where she has the craziest look on her face.
2: Like, the eyes are scary.
1: The eyes are giving crazy, and she says, "Why would I deceive you?" And that is, I just want to let people know, because sometimes things come into my feed and you don't know what it is. You know what I mean? Like, there's these viral, like, the internet moves so fast that you go, I don't even know what this is, but I'll definitely be watching this. Did you watch The Inventor out for Blood, the one from 2019?
2: Did I watch that? No.
1: Yeah. It's good.
2: Yeah.
1: Yeah. It was good. She also would wear, like, the turtleneck. Remember Steve Jobs always wore, like, the black turtleneck?
2: Yeah.
1: And the other thing about her is that she had a weird voice. Like, she would put on, like, kind of like a deeper
2: voice.
1: Yeah,
2: she talks low.
1: Talk a little bit different.
2: Because she felt that that's how you command a room. That's how you, project authority.
1: Yeah. To have a deeper
2: and
1: voice.
2: And that's not her voice at all.
1: No, that's not how she talks.
2: But here's a bit of the trailer.
3: I'm not that person. I can promise you that. I don't have anything to deceive you on. Of course I'm not deceiving you. I'm engaging with you as a human being. Hmm? Why would I deceive you?

0: There's no reason for me to do that.
1: Okay. All right. Okay, good shot.
2: It's going to be, I think people are calling it the wildest documentary they've ever seen, because
3: yes,
2: usually you've got the subject and they're looking just away from the camera at whoever is interviewing them. But in this case,
3: they're nose to nose.
2: They're nose to nose. So it feels like a movie.
3: And the camera, single camera, it's a close up.
2: Mm-hmm.
3: Like, you're right into their soul.
2: Can't wait.
3: I've heard some early reviews that, you know, people like Richard Krause that get to see the, you know, sneak preview, and just that this is the wildest, craziest documentary you're gonna see in a long time.
2: All right. Well, I for one
3: can't wait.
2: I'm excited. One of the things to look forward to in October.
3: Thanks. And I highly recommend it to you watching Nathan Fielder's previous work before if you're really, really into this, watch his stuff before you watch this.
2: Just to kind of get his vibe.
3: Yeah, get a sense of who he is, his deadpan, his, you know, genius. And I think you'll enjoy it much more.
2: All right. So that is what is filling in your social media feeds right now. Here we are explaining memes. Let's take a look at the roads.
4: Heads up, we have problems reported in town on Thorold Stone Road in the area of Dorchester. I am finding volume through that stretch. Your Toronto-bound QEW. Still finding volume from Nikola Tesla. That continues over the Burlington Skyway Bridge. Finding volume as you make your way through Burlington and Oakville. The West QEW ramp to Burloak has a stall. The right lane is blocked. 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I'm Alexis Spiger, CKTB News. Update.
5: Forecast, we got a pretty nice weekend ahead of us with some sunshine beginning today, 24 degrees the high this afternoon. Clear tonight, a low down to 16. Tomorrow, lots of sunshine again, 27. That's going to feel a bit warmer tomorrow, 32 with the humidity. A mix of sun and cloud, 25 on Sunday. By Monday, we still have sunshine and a daytime high of 22 degrees.
6: Ugh, this grout is driving me crazy.
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13: This is Steph Vivier in the morning.
2: Happy Friday to you and a beautiful September morning as we get on into it. Busy guy, our next guest. We appreciate him taking time all the time, but it's a particularly busy time to be a film critic as the Toronto International Film Festival is on. Welcoming back to the show, Richard Krause. Good morning, Richard.
14: Morning, Steph. How are you?
2: I'm good. How are things going with TIFF so far?
14: So far, so good. I am lucky that I start screening movies a little bit earlier. So for the last couple of weeks, I've been seeing things. I'm seeing some incredible things. I will tell you about a movie called The Debut that I saw with Julianne Moore and Paul Giamatti because it was a first for me. It stands out because for the Toronto International Film Festival, I've never seen this happen before. So I'm at a screening on Tuesday morning, and there's about 20 film critics there. It's in a small screening room, and the movie is going on, and it's really good. You can tell there's a pretty good vibe in the room. But then Julianne Moore has this monologue that she delivers, and I'll tell you nothing more about it than that because I don't want to spoil anything. And people applauded after it was over. In the room. And I have never seen that happen before. Film critics are the most miserable group of people in the world. They don't want to let on whether they're liking or hating something. And it was really quite extraordinary to get a round of applause mid-movie, at 10 o'clock in the morning at this press screening. So it was, it's kind of cool. So that kind of sums up how I'm feeling about things these days.
2: I love it. That's very positive. We need that right now, Richard. So we need a little bit of joy. We'll see if any of the movies this weekend will bring it to us. 30 years later, Practical Magic is back in theaters with Practical Magic 2, and the stars look just as good as they did 30 years ago.
14: Yeah, I mean, they, seem unchanged, and it's Nicole Kidman, Sandra Bullock, Diane Wiest, and Stockard Channing, and they play the Owens sisters and their aunts, and they come from a long line of witches, and centuries ago, there was a curse that said that the Owens women would never be able to fall in love, because if they did, their loved one, something terrible would happen. They'd die or whatever. And so they thought they had broken the curse, and so they didn't bother to tell the next generation, Sandra Bullock's kids, about this. And sure enough, one of them falls in love, and something terrible happens, and they try and get to the bottom of the curse. That's essentially the push and pull of the story. And, you know, this is almost 30 years later. It's 1998 when the original one came out. And this one has some kind of weird tonal problems because you're dealing with a curse. You're dealing with an unfortunate guy, an innocent guy who's in a coma for reasons that he will never understand. You've got warlocks and you've got all sorts of stuff. But then, like, Sandra Bullock's kind of cracking wise throughout the entire thing. And she'll be crying one scene and then in the next scene, or sometimes in the same scene, she's making jokes. And it just feels tonally off. It just does, the humor doesn't feel appropriate for the story. And the movie's a little bit too long. But I think that fans of the original movie will probably enjoy the hangout with these characters that they have known and enjoyed over the years. But new fans may not find this movie quite as magical.
2: Always the nostalgia play. Okay, yeah. We've got one called The Runner, and it's Wonder Woman running all around. Wonder Woman, just Gal Gadot.
14: It's not.
2: Oh, it's not that one.
14: The confounding thing about this week is that there's two movies with very similar titles. So there's The Runner, which is Gal Gadot, and then there's Runner, which is a movie that I'm telling you about that stars Alan Ritchson, who we know as
2: Reacher,
14: on the very popular television show. And he plays essentially a riff on the character of Jack Reacher. He's a former Navy SEAL. He's trying to live a quiet life in Australia, and he is a runner. He delivers packages, no matter what that package is, from one place to another. So he has a liver that he has to deliver. And it's time sensitive because the young woman who needs the transplant is in desperate straits, and the liver is only viable for about 3 hours. Now, the thing is, she has a very rare blood type, and so some cartel decides, well, we're going to steal this liver because we want it's called the golden blood. It's so rare that we can make a lot of money from this. And there may be other reasons too, but I don't want to give anything away. So that's essentially it. Then it turns into an action movie, and a very violent action movie. It's kind of like Reacher amped up a couple of slots for the big screen. And, you know, it works pretty much. If you enjoy Reacher, I think you'll probably enjoy this. The best part of the movie, though, for me, was Alan Ritchson and Owen Wilson, who plays kind of an intermediary who comes as a package deal with the delivery. He has to be there when the delivery is made. And it's their chemistry that really keeps this movie afloat. So I liked the movie when they were throwing puns and not punches. You know, if you're a fan of Reacher, check it out.
2: Okay, Runner, not The Runner.
14: That's it. Well, it's a fine line.
2: We've got The Uprising, and this is Andrew Garfield.
14: Yeah, and so this takes us back to 1318 and the English Peasants' Revolt in the aftermath of the Black Death. And the king has levied these enormous taxes on the common people to fund his lavish lifestyle, and the common people aren't having it. So the character a plowman, played by Andrew Garfield, jumps in and starts a revolution, and it spreads, and it's based on a true story. Catches wildfire and takes over most of England, who as they fight back. And the king is a little flummoxed. He does not know what to do in this situation. He's never had any real challenge to his power. And there's more. Again, I'm being kind of light on the story details here because there is a lot more that happens. But this is directed by Paul Greengrass. And if you know his Jason Bourne movies, you know that he really loves that handheld camera work. And so this movie is really frenetic. The camera is restless. It never stops moving. And as a result, the style kind of overwhelms the story here a little bit. Sometimes it's kind of hard to tell what's happening, who's fighting who, what's going on exactly. And Andrew Garfield, while his performance is really good, and this is the kind of thing I don't normally really pick up on, but he looks way too modern to be in 1381. He has a haircut that you would walk down Young Street and see 25 people with coming towards you. So that kind of took me out of the story a little bit. So The Uprising, you know, while it's kind of an interesting story, the execution of it didn't work as well for me.
2: All right. And finally, for all of us who couldn't afford or weren't able to get our hands on Oasis tickets last year, we have an opportunity to watch the reunion tour from last year with Don't Look Back in Anger.
14: Yeah, you sure do. So this is the big, glitzy documentary about that tour. Don't go to it expecting to find out why exactly Liam and Noel Gallagher split for 16 years. They essentially broke up in 2009 after a backstage fight, and apparently did not speak. They mention in the film that they both had kids, and they show them the kids are teenagers now, who had never met before this tour happened. Yeah.
2: Whoa.
14: And so, like, this estrangement was for real.
2: Yeah.
14: And you get a sense of that when, Noel shows up for the first, if you're Liam, rather, the singer, shows up for the first rehearsal, and he barely acknowledges the band, he barely acknowledges his brother, he sings, and while the band is still playing, when his part is done, he just walks out and leaves the rehearsal. So, now, very awkward. So eventually, you know, things seem to come together for these two brothers, and they're in touch now. But this mostly is about the fans. So there's lots of great music here if you're an Oasis fan, but it's really a lot about the fans and this community that has built up, this intergenerational community. So the original fans and then their kids, and in some cases probably even their kids, who are now huge fans of the band and will, you know, travel to see them and are just obsessed with the music and the messages within the music. So it's part music documentary and part just sort of lifestyle and culture documentary about what happens when you are a huge fan of a band and the impact that music can have on you.
2: All right. Oasis, Don't Look Back in Anger, and that's in theaters for us. Richard, thank you so much for your time. Enjoy the rest of TIFF.
14: Thanks for having me. Talk to you next week.
2: Talk to you soon. Richard Krause, movie critic. You can hear him right here on Saturday afternoons as well with the Richard Krause Show. Let's head off to the newsroom now.

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2: Good morning, I'm Matt Holmes. Lots of blue skies today, right now sitting at 15 degrees. Coming up, a somber 25th anniversary. Ford shuffles its cabinet and light impacting your heart. First check on traffic.
3: Heads up, we're still dealing with an issue on the Niagara-bound QEW ramp to Burloak. There's a stall blocking the right lane. Your Toronto-bound QEW, good news on the downside of the Burlington Skyway. We had problems reported clear, still dealing with the regular volume. Making your way through Burlington on the westbound 403 after 6 North, we have a crash in 2 left lanes causing delays. There's no shortcut for saving time, but saving money is simple. 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I'm Alexis Spiger, CKTB News Traffic Update.
2: In news, 25 years after the September 11th attacks, investigators are still working to name all of the victims.
4: 40%, about 1,100 people, have still never been formally identified. The New York City Medical Examiner's Office will never stop trying. Fragments of human remains recovered from the dust and debris are stored at the 9/11 Memorial and will be frequently tested as DNA testing evolves.
2: There are a number of local memorials being held today, among those a ceremony at Mather Arch in Fort Erie. Premier Doug Ford has made several changes to his cabinet. Among the changes, Ford has added an associate minister of artificial intelligence adoption.
5: We're going to start focusing on AI. We're going to be graduating over 17,000 AI graduates. That's on top of the 94,000 STEM graduates that we graduate every single year.
2: Now, also in those changes made by Ford, the cabinet now includes Niagara West MPP Sam Osterhoff, who has been named the new Minister of Agriculture. Niagara-on-the-Lake will be getting a new Lord Mayor this fall for the first time in 20 years. Gary Zalepa's name won't be on the ballot in the municipal election. He instead is looking for the regional chair seat, which will be appointed by the province following the October 26th election. Looking to replace Zalepa is Deputy Lord Mayor Erwin Weens, who says his experience on council is needed now.
6: As we get into this new governance at the region, we need strong people at the tiller that are going to be able to continue what we've done. The town, we've done a strategic plan. We've done many bylaws and updating the bylaws, and we're trying to get the policies in place so that the next generation will have a clear roadmap.
2: Niagara-on-the-Lake's regional councillor Andrea Kaiser is also running.
7: I was looking at the upcoming election and looking at sort of the candidates who had put their names forward. Excuse me, I didn't really see a candidate that represented my values and what I thought residents were looking for in Niagara-on-the-Lake.
2: And philanthropist Vaughn Gottler is the third candidate.
8: I'm very comfortable in that role because I've been a full-time CEO most of my life. I also have good experience in being at the head of an organization where I have to build consensus and have teams work together.
2: You can hear all the interviews over on our website at cktpnews.com. A new report says Canada's economic growth is expected to rebound later this year and into 2027. But Signal 49 Research, previously called the Conference Board of Canada, says the growth is uneven across the country. Economist Richard Forbes says Newfoundland and Labrador will see top growth driven by higher crude prices and offshore oil projects, while Ontario sits at the bottom of the provincial economic outlook ranking.
9: You know, we've seen that the tariffs have affected Ontario and Quebec a lot more than other parts of the country. A key reason for that is, of course, what the tariffs are targeting, right? The auto sector has been continually targeted since early 2025. You know, almost 100% of Canadian auto production is actually in Ontario.
2: Forbes says Ontario's economy is expected to grow by just 0.2% this year. It's a good year for honey, despite concerns around the bee population in Niagara. The executive director of the Niagara Bee Group says the honey being collected this month is the best he's seen in decades.
10: We are seeing superb quality in the production of our honey. We are extracting right now, which means pulling the honey from the hives and putting it into jars, and it is the best honey I've seen since 2002.
2: George Scott says despite the great honey coming in, the bee population in Niagara is still short 20,000 colonies. He fears that beekeeping is a dying art. Niagara Bee Group runs a host of hive program that partners with residents to create safe spaces for bees on private property around the region. And falling asleep with the light on, whether it's while watching TV or from a nightlight, could weaken your heart.
11: Scientists at Tulane University say it could change the function and structure of your heart, putting you at a higher risk for cardiovascular disease. Their findings build on earlier research that found that bright light exposure at night can boost heart failure risk by 55% and make you 47% more likely to have a heart attack. But this new study is the first to show that nighttime light is linked to cardiac remodeling, typically associated with injury to the heart or chronic stress. Researchers say you can protect yourself with blackout curtains and by covering LEDs on cell phones and other electronics.
2: For more local news that matters, go to cktvnews.com. In sports, the Blue Jays heading into the weekend with some important games ahead. Toronto sitting one game back of the wild card spot as they open a series with Baltimore at the Dome. Max Scherzer is on the mound tonight. Toronto are chasing the Guardians. Cleveland, they begin a series with Minnesota this evening. Well, and Jackfish have evened up their playoff series. The Jackfish beating London 13-1 last night at the Pond, evening up their best of 7-2 games apiece. Game 5, that goes tonight in London. Game 6 is back at Welland on Saturday night. And the NFL went down under. The 49ers sinking the Rams. Brock Purdy throwing 3 touchdowns. San Francisco beats LA 27-7 last night. The Bills, they open the season this Sunday in Houston. Your weather's next.
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2: Forecast, we got a pretty nice weekend ahead of us with some sunshine beginning today, 24 degrees the high this afternoon. Clear tonight, a low down to 16. Tomorrow, lots of sunshine again, 27. That's going to feel a bit warmer tomorrow, 32 with the humidity. A mix of sun and cloud, 25 on Sunday. By Monday, we still have sunshine and a daytime high of 22 degrees.
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0: This is Steph Vivier in the morning. Welcome on into the Friday morning roundtable. Laughs off the air, hopefully on the air as well. Welcoming back to the show, Marla Smith from Pathstone Mental Health. Good to see you again, Marla. Thank you so much. Also with us, realtor with Revel Realty, Wolfgang Gumbel. How's it going?
1: Yeah, good morning. Super good.
0: Good to see you. You guys said back to school went well?
2: Yes. Very, very good. Smooth. I always worry about day two when it's back to school. I don't know about you, Wolfgang, but day one's always fine. Day two's like when like reality kicks in and everybody's like, nah, not doing this.
1: We are already back to Costco for the second two-pack of peanut butter. You know the two-pack of natural peanut butter? Yeah, we're already on the second two. You buy it thinking this has got to be enough for a while. But
2: yeah, no.
1: That's how we measure our success in back to school. Is
0: how many times you have to go to Costco?
1: Yeah. If you can minimize the trips, then you're winning. But if you're back for the second time in 2 weeks, you're like, something's wrong with this game.
2: Well, because you know you can't get out of there without spending $250.
1: No, there's some brilliant economic development happening in Costco.
0: There's a tax. It's a tax when you go in.
2: That's right, the Costco tax.
0: That's right, that's right. All right, Fridays I like to kick back and make you guys do the work, because why do I have to do everything? What's your story of the week, Wolf? What have you been thinking about?
1: Oh my gosh, story of the week. Well, this week is my partner is... she runs an organization that looks after all the student nutrition food programs. So tonight is the mayor's, the Welland Mayor's Charity Gala, and they're a big supporter of the organization. And back to school is a busy time, you know, coordinating meals and nutrition programming for all the schools, because they look after all four school boards. And it's a big number. I don't know the exact number, but it's like in the hundreds of schools. And to coordinate appropriate nutrition across that many schools, it's a big undertaking. Absolutely. So that's been a big focus this week.
2: Oh, very good.
0: Yeah, that's tremendous. So that's all happening tonight.
1: And that's tonight. Yeah. It's a hockey theme. So
0: okay.
1: I know very little about hockey. I certainly don't have a, you're supposed to wear a hockey jersey. So I am proudly borrowing one.
0: Okay.
1: Yeah.
0: All right. Knock out a few teeth.
1: Yeah.
0: Grab a stick. You'll be fine.
1: I'll be fine.
0: That'll be good. How about you, Marla? What are you thinking about this week?
2: Okay. So since I'm addicted to American politics this week.
0: I have been thinking about you so much.
2: Oh, yeah. Let me tell you. Buckle up, friends, because normally the RNC, the Republican National Convention, is what we talk about every 4 years. But Trump's decided that we are going to have an RMC, which is the Republican Midterm Convention. And now he's praising it as the first time this has ever occurred. Fun fact for the rest of the world, this actually used to happen in the 80s regularly, but we'll just let him have this win here. So I've been
0: what?
2: Watching.
0: Donald Trump said something that wasn't true?
2: Didn't see
0: breaking
2: that coming.
0: Breaking news.
2: So yes, I've been watching the propaganda come out, and
0: what do you think of the $5,000 checks for votes?
2: Okay, so just going to lean into that. That's what we call printing money, friends. Printing money.
1: I think that's worked in the past, right?
0: Yeah, that's what we do.
1: There's got to be some world economies that did well with printing money.
2: Mm-hmm. They did.
0: They're already $40 trillion in. What's 1.35 more?
2: That's right. Yeah. No solution to get there.
1: That's the Costco tax.
2: And some people call that bribing for election votes.
0: That's right, kids. We're back to school. Let's learn a new word. It's bribing.
2: That's right. But, you know, details.
1: Spelled T-R-U.
0: So are you, as usual, going to be taking some time off work to pay attention to the midterm elections?
2: Oh, yes, of course. So I love to take, every 4 years, I take Super Bowl Tuesday off. And so for the midterms, I will not be taking the day off. But don't worry, I will have my glass of red wine and popcorn in hand as I watch those votes come in, with a box of Kleenex to cry or laugh.
0: Okay, well, we'll see if those Americans are going to be getting $5,000 checks. I want to ask you guys, if your kids know about 9/11, like today is the 25th anniversary of 9/11, which I don't know for you guys, like to me, it's wild. How did 25 years go by? I wasn't even 25 when it happened. But you know, something that's so impactful and one of those things that we'll always remember, like what is your kids' relationship with it? Do they know about it, Wolf?
1: Yeah, we mentioned it this morning at breakfast when I got the list of topics for today. And, like our son knew about it. He knew about two airplanes and two towers. And then our daughter's like, yeah, our teacher said we're going to talk about it at school, but something bad happened, and like it's limited. And to be fair, we lived it.
2: Yep.
1: So we remember it. And if you go back to when we were kids and our parents are like,
2: Pearl Harbor.
1: I don't know, the Korean War or something. Like
0: right.
1: My dad would talk about things like that. And you'd be like, sounds bad, but you don't, you're not old enough to recognize the impact of it. But I'm sure we'll get into it. But I had a chance last year to go to the memorial in New York City. And I don't know if you've ever been, but if you've not gone, you cannot prepare yourself for what it's like to visit that site. There's no words to describe, like, the magnitude of the lives impacted. And I'm sure that's true. I've also been to Dachau in Munich, the concentration camp museum. And you go to these places in the world and you realize the impact it's had on humanity in a way that no textbook, no teacher, no presentation, no colored t-shirt day is ever going to teach you. So it's important we're talking about it, naturally, but the lessons to be learned are tougher to convey, especially to those younger kids.
0: Yeah, it's interesting. Of course, I've lived through 9/11. I've been to the memorial, and I agree with you, Wolf. It was, you know, really emotional. But I wasn't around, you know, when the bombs were dropped in Japan. We went to Japan. We went to those two museums, and it was really emotional as well. So it's like maybe that experiential thing, Marla, is more how kids would connect. Your daughter's a little, she's in high school, right?
2: Yeah, so she actually turns 15 today. So today is September 11th and her birthday is September 11th. So she, of course, is familiar.
0: Sure, because it's intrinsically linked, right?
2: Yes.
0: Why are they talking about my birthday all the time?
2: Yes. And like, so she's much more familiar with what happened on 9/11 because it's her birth date. Now, she was born 10 years after the attacks happened. So there, she obviously doesn't have feelings the way many of us do with those memories. But my son, who's 10 years old, was talking to me this morning about 9/11. And I realized that he actually hadn't seen the footage of the planes going into the towers and the buildings collapsing. And I thought to myself, like, that seems like something everybody has seen. But no, it's not. It's something that we lived, you know, your generation that experienced it, saw and lived for months, you know, in the immediate aftermath. And then, of course, from the years moving on. But the kids didn't. So when I showed him some of the video footage today, I watched it through his eyes, like he had seen it, of course, because it was for the first time. And I watched his expressions of overwhelm, shock, horror. I watched him say, well, what happens to the people in the buildings? Asking those same questions that we all asked ourselves 25 years ago through a child's eyes. Well, how will they get out? Mm-hmm. What's going to happen next? And that's where it really shifted to that it brings that reality back because, like, 25 years later, we know what happened.
0: Yeah.
2: And we know.
0: You could answer for him, even though they're not great answers. At the time, it just felt so uncertain.
2: It did.
0: And how much more was going to happen.
1: And that footage is so surreal.
2: Yeah.
1: That people seeing it today for the first time would very easily assume that that's just an AI.
2: Yeah.
1: That's just a fake video. There's no way a passenger liner was stolen and flown into this big tower in New York City. It looks like it was, could have been a fake thing that they just made for
0: a movie or something.
1: Yeah. But the fact that it's real is profound. But this goes back to your earlier Trump criticism. I think there's an article about him this morning, like, creating fake valor about what he was doing in the moments of 9/11. And it's just so profoundly sickening.
2: Yeah.
1: That someone would try to capitalize on that if you know the true impact on not just American lives, but on so many people's lives in that moment. It's really gross.
0: All right. Quick break here on the round table. Wolfgang Gumbel, realtor, and Marla Smith, Pathstone Mental Health, with us this morning. More to talk about. Let's see what's happening out there on the roads.
3: Heads up, we are dealing with issues on the eastbound side of the 403 through Burlington past Highway 6 North. We have a crash in a couple left lanes. It's causing very heavy delays approaching this issue. On your Toronto-bound QEW, still volume past Nikola Tesla continues over the Skyway and through Burlington and Oakville. 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
4: Forecast, blue skies, and sunshine. As we get up to 24 degrees today, tonight clear skies, a low down to 16. Tomorrow, more sun on the way, but a little bit more humid. 27 is going to feel like 32. A sun cloud mix on Sunday up to 25. Sunny and 22 for Monday.
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0: Welcome back into the roundtable this morning. Marla Smith with Pathstone Mental Health and Realtor Wolfgang Gumbel joining us this morning. Of course, it is 9/11. Just a little more on this this morning. Gander, Newfoundland, of course, like many places here in Niagara, there are some ceremonies commemorating today. And Gander, of course, a special place where many planes, 6,500 air passengers stranded for days. And there's a subsequent musical come from away about that whole thing. At their celebrations, they have invited U.S. Ambassador to Canada, Pete Hoekstra, to the event. Now, this is usually, I mean, that would be what you would do, right, Marla? But this is a little controversial this year, given Mr. Hoekstra's thoughts and opinions and sharings on things against our country.
2: Yeah, it does make it extra complicated. It almost makes you wonder if, you know, some people aren't paying attention to the geopolitical issues and tensions that are really existing between the two countries. And they really they've been happening, of course, since early 2025 when the tariffs came in. And, you know, really the economic war that we're sort of calling it took place. But, you know, even these last 6 weeks, with the, you know, supposed renaming of Lake Ontario and the retaliatory, tariffs going back and forth between the two countries, you know, it does feel a little, tone deaf. But recognizing that in past playbooks, yes, you would have invited the ambassador to the United States, to a ceremony like this. But, yeah, it does make you kind of scratch your head.
0: Hoping he keeps a low profile, Wolf.
1: Yeah, I feel like, it's easy to not like the guy or the politics, but part of me wonders if, you know, in democracy, you still need to communicate with those you don't agree with to an extent. And you're there to honor something that should be independent of politics. And that adage of keep your friends close, but your enemies closer. Maybe there's just room to say, you know what, we don't like you. We don't like your politics, but we're here to respect something greater than both of us or greater than the politics. Another headline this morning with Carney and still speaking to Trump despite all the things. Like you have to find a way to say, I don't like you and I don't like your politics, but I'm gonna keep communicating with you in the hopes that you get somewhere better, to a better place. So maybe this ambassador needs to come to Newfoundland and experience the hospitality for himself and be like, wow, the world's a bigger and better place than I've led it to believe.
2: Well said.
0: Here you go. We've got to leave that there. This one's tough, too. It's a Friday morning. I'm sorry I'm giving you guys such hard ones. Edmonton Oilers have signed Alex Fermentin. He was one of the hockey players who was acquitted last year in the accused sexual assault case from the 2018 World Junior team that happened in London, Ontario. People are upset that the Oilers have given him a contract worth $850,000 U.S. He wasn't charged, of course. Well, I've just always said, like, aren't there enough young men who really want to play hockey and are super good at it that we could just leave these five people alone?
1: Look, he may not have been found guilty legally, but everybody knows, and himself included, that something really inappropriate happened, and I don't think he should ever play hockey again. He should never have that privilege. Or alternatively, they can pay him $850,000 a year, but every one of those dollars should go back to some kind of charity, and he can play in honor of helping other people because of all the harm that he created. And same for his other four colleagues.
0: I don't know a lot about hockey. I can't imagine he's the only person that could do this, Marla. And I don't know why the Oilers would invite the kind of scrutiny that they're getting. I'm seeing people say I'm not a fan anymore.
2: So, I'm apparently a hockey mom. My 10-year-old plays hockey.
0: You've just found yourself in this position.
2: I have. And I don't go to all the games because we have two kids. My daughter's an equestrian. My son plays hockey and baseball. So I am a new hockey mom and I go to games as I can. So I'm not familiar with the same type of passion that a lot of people have, but I share, Wolfgang's perspective that, you know, we need to be careful about rewarding people that are causing harm to others. I loved Wolfgang's comments about, fine, if you get this money, you need to contribute it back to society. My nonprofit heart just sings to that as I sit there and think about, you know, the ripple effect of people that are impacted by different type of attacks that have happened to them and trauma in their life. You know, I work at Pathstone, and of course mental health happens for a variety of different reasons, but of course one of those reasons is trauma. And that trauma is often generational. It is carried on. It's in people's environment. And so I think, you know, we need to think about, like, what type of environment, you know, now we're creating for others. And then I think about my son, who's a 10-year-old, you know, rep hockey player. What message does that send to him? And that's not the message, you know, I would want sent to my kid, that, you know, poor behavior gets rewarded.
1: I think those young boys that got in trouble it would be easy to say you should never play again and you should be punished forever. The flip side is they're also young people who made massive mistakes, and our society would argue that they deserve a chance to grow and learn and do all those things. So if hockey is an avenue to grow and be a better person and learn from those awful mistakes, that's fine. But to profit from it in such a spectacular way is where it becomes
0: when extra so many there's so, like, it's the tiniest minutia of the population, the 0.003% of people that ever get to play professionally, and the amount of kids that want that's where I kind of think
1: let him earn minimum wage. He can earn a living wage in Alberta to play hockey, and all the other funds that that he earns as a marketable capacity is should go to charity.
2: Yep.
1: And that's his way of making amends for the harm he's created. And maybe he'll become a better person and mm-hmm. he can grow up and become a man and contribute in other ways to society. But to make $800,000 US and buy a cottage and drive a nice car mm-hmm. and go on vacations and do all those things, there's just something profoundly wrong with that.
0: We got to leave it there. Sorry, Marla, we're running out of time, but just great conversation with you guys as always. Thank you so much for being here.
1: Thanks so much.
2: Thank you.
0: Marla Smith, Pathstone Mental Health, and realtor Wolfgang Gumbel joining us this morning on the roundtable. What a great week. Let's do everyone 4 days. Greg, what do you think? Thanks to our guests, thanks to our listeners, and thank you, Greg.
13: And Betty Rizzo. Thank you, Betty.
0: All right. Happy weekend. Gene's up next.
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4: Good morning. I'm at Holmes. Plenty of sunshine today. Right now, sitting at 15 degrees. Coming up, remembering 9/11, looking for economic growth, and a dire warning about AI. First, check on traffic.
15: 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Michael St. Jean.
3: Heads up, we are dealing with issues on the eastbound side of the 403 through Burlington past Highway 6 North. We have a crash in a couple left lanes. It's causing very heavy delays approaching this issue. On your Toronto-bound QEW, still volume past Nikola Tesla continues over the Skyway and through Burlington and Oakville. 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I'm Alexis Feiger, CKTV News.
4: In news, it was 25 years ago this morning that the deadliest attack on U.S. soil since Pearl Harbor was carried out.
16: September 11th, 2001, saw two hijacked commercial jetliners strike the World Trade Center, reducing the Twin Towers to over 1.5 million tons of rubble. Another plane hit the Pentagon, and the fourth, United Flight 93, was brought down in a field in Shanksville, Pennsylvania, by passengers and crew who'd heard about the earlier incidents. Reflecting on the anniversary of the attacks, former President George W. Bush said, this week, there was a brief horrible moment where it was believed that Flight 93 had been shot down by the U.S. military.
4: There are a number of local memorials being held today as well. Among those is a ceremony at the Mather Arch in Fort Erie. Premier Doug Ford has shuffled his cabinet among the moves, Ford moving David Pacini from labor to infrastructure, and Niagara West MPP Sam Osterhoff has been named the Minister of Agriculture. Ford says the shuffle is about giving ministers a fresh start. Now, a new report says Canada's economic growth is expected to rebound later this year and into 2027. Signal 49 Research, previously called the Conference Board of Canada, says it sees business confidence and hiring improving by the end of the year. Richard Forbes, the think tank's principal economist, says that although the outlook is optimistic, there are a number of risks facing the country's economy as well.
17: Of course, the trade war is the biggest risk. The longer it gets drawn out, the more it escalates. The worse the outlook is going to be for Canada.
4: Other major risks facing Canada's economic growth are the ongoing conflict in the Middle East and demographic pressures. There are three people running for the Lord Mayor's seat in Niagara-on-the-Lake for the first time in 20 years. Gary Zalepa's name won't be on the ballot in the municipal election. He's applying to the province to be the regional chair. Looking to replace Zalepa is philanthropist Vaughn Gottler, who came in third in 2022.
18: I ran four years ago, and I spoke about amalgamation then, and everybody looked like I was from another planet. The truth of the matter is we've done nothing to prepare ourselves for amalgamation, and we have to carve out a very unique spot in amalgamation for Niagara-on-the-Lake.
4: Deputy Lord Mayor Erwin Weens is running. He says his experience on council is needed now.
19: Now's not the time to take the foot off the pedal. What we need to do is keep going to get those policies in place so we have growth in check, agriculture protected, taxes that we can keep low. We have the lowest taxes in the region right now. We need to keep those taxes down. And I'm confident that I'm the best person for the job because the experience that I bring into this, the knowledge.
4: Niagara-on-the-Lake's regional councillor Andrea Kaiser is the third candidate.
20: There will be no regional councillors other than the mayors, and I am the only candidate that has regional experience, and I think that's a really important aspect of what we need in a Lord Mayor is to have someone who has had that experience.
4: You can hear all those interviews on our website at ckatbnews.com. It's a bittersweet year for beekeepers in Niagara. Honey is being harvested now, and the executive director of the Niagara Bee Group says it's the best quality honey they've seen since 2002. George Scott says despite that, there's still a major concern in the region.
5: We're short 20,000 colonies from our historical average in Niagara. Niagara is one of the most beautiful places in the world for honeybees, and my fear is that this is a dying art. We're disappearing. The only thing disappearing faster than honeybees are beekeepers.
4: Niagara Bee Group running a Host a Hive program that partners with residents to create safe spaces for bees on private property around the region. And a former researcher for Anthropic is sounding the alarm on AI, saying it could kill all humans within the next decade.
21: It's an eye-opening claim from Jacob Coxon, who announced his resignation online, saying Anthropic and other AI companies are failing to implement safeguards.
22: There is a substantial probability that this technology could kill everyone.
21: What makes it even more concerning is an anonymous employee who's still with Anthropic agrees with him, saying there's a greater than 10% chance AI wipes out the human race within the next decade. Anthropic responding to those claims, saying their AI has some of the strongest safeguards in history.
4: For more local news that matters, go to cktvnews.com. In sports, the NFL went down to Australia for the first time, and Brock Purdy threw three touchdowns. San Francisco beat LA 27-7. The Bills, they'll open their season this Sunday in Houston. Over to the Dome, where Toronto's back home this weekend with a big series as they try to track down a wild card spot in the American League. Toronto hosting the Orioles at the Dome. Max Scherzer is on the mound tonight. Toronto, they're still chasing Cleveland for that final wild card spot. The Guardians play in Minnesota this evening. And the Welland Jackfish have evened up their CBL playoff series at two games apiece after a 13-1 win over London last night at the Pond. Game 5 goes tonight in London. Game 6 back in Welland on Saturday night. If needed, Game 7 is on Sunday. Your weather's next.
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4: Forecast, plenty of sunshine through the day today. 24 degrees the high today. Not really much humidity to worry about. Clear tonight, a low down to 16. Tomorrow, mainly sunny skies, 27. But the humidity will return. It's going to feel like 32. 25 with a mix of sun and cloud on Sunday. Monday, sunshine and 22 degrees.
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0: number one at stirring up number two. It's Gene Valaitis on CKTV News. It's time for Valaitis on the News, the early edition.
1: It's 9/11, the 25th anniversary. And this morning on Valaitis on the News, I'm not going to read news stories or goof around or tell you anything funny. I'm going to relate a very personal story about my life 25 years ago today. I was on the radio doing a morning radio show with my longtime partner. And I need to set the table so you have a feel of what this story is about. It starts with my good friend Danny. And Danny worked as a foreign exchange broker at a firm called Cantor Fitzgerald in Toronto. He was really, really good at what he did, to the point where they promoted him, and he moved to New York City, and he was working at Cantor Fitzgerald in the World Trade Center. So the guys he worked with were all from New York and New Jersey, and they were, like, just so funny, it was ridiculous. So one morning, Danny calls up, and I said, put the guys on the telephone. We put them on the radio, and they started doing NFL football picks. These guys were hysterical, and they had these great New Jersey and New York accents. Well, it turns out a lot of people in the industry, in the foreign exchange industry,

0: in Toronto, to the point where the big boss in New York, a guy by the name of Jack Horn, said that having them on the radio in Toronto was opening up doors for them and helping their business in Toronto, to the point where he said, look, I'm really, really grateful. And he said, your friend Danny is living in New York now, so anytime you want to fly down to New York, you just call my assistant, and there'll be a plane ticket waiting for you at Pearson Airport. So, of course, I took him up on the offer, and I'd go down to New York on Friday morning, sometimes two or three times a month, and sometimes every single Friday. And I would drop off my stuff at Danny's place, and I would grab a cab and go down to the World Trade Center, and I would meet these guys after the market closed. There was about 26 of these guys, and we would go down into the concourse of the World Trade Center. You know, we'd have some beers, and some guys would go home. Other guys, we'd go out and have dinner. You know, and on Saturday, I, you know, sometimes see a hockey game with these guys or a baseball game. I met their wives and I met their kids, and it was great. It was just so much fun. And going back and forth to New York, man, what a life I was having. So let's get back to 9/11, 25 years ago today. It was a Tuesday, and you know what? It was just like today, sunny and beautiful. So I'm on the air with my partner. There was all these TV monitors, and one happened to be on the Today Show. And something had happened, and it looked like the World Trade Center was on fire. So we put up the volume and had the Today Show on our morning show, and it sounded just like this.
1: Understandably so, but of course the major concern is human loss. I mean, do you know if there were many people in the building?
2: Oh, another one just hit. Something else just hit. A very large plane just flew directly over my building, and there's been another collision. Can you see it? I can see it on the shot.
1: Oh, my.
2: Something else has just...
3: You know what? We just saw a plane circling the building.
4: It is in the other building.
3: We just saw a plane circling the building a second ago on the shot right before
2: that. I think there may have been another impact. Can you tell? I just heard another very loud bang, and a very large plane that might have been a DC-9 or a 747 just flew past my window, and I think it may have hit the Trade Center again.
0: So, there you go. The second plane went into the World Trade Center, and I'm on the air trying to keep calm, as was my partner, and all I could think about were my 26 friends in the World Trade Center. And I was saying, you know, I hope they weren't near where the plane hit, and I hope they're in a stairwell somewhere getting to heck out of the building. And then as we kept watching the broadcast, we started seeing the jumpers. People had to choose between being burnt alive with the jet fuel or jumping out the window and ending their life that way. And a lot of people jumped. I still remember the image of a chef from the restaurant Windows on the World jumping out, and his chef hat stayed on as he was tumbling to his death, hitting the sidewalk below. Kept thinking, are the guys okay? Are the guys okay? So I phoned Danny, first guy he answered the phone. I said, did you get out of the building okay? He said, dude, I'm in Toronto. My boss said I had to get to the Toronto office, so he flew up to Toronto on the Monday night. He wasn't in the building. And I had this Nokia flip phone, and I kept calling Jack and the other guys, and I kept getting voicemail after voicemail after voicemail. None of these guys made it home. They all died. So that was 25 years ago, and changed my life. So, you know, it took me a long time to get over it. So, you know, today I don't get sad because it's been 25 years. Instead of getting sad, I smile, and I have really, really great memories of these guys. They were the best. And Danny is still alive, and he's living back here in Canada. More than 2,800 people died, so we remember them today. That's Phil Leytis on the news, the early edition.
5: Here's your CKTB News weather forecast. Today we're looking at a high of 24 degrees, sunny skies, no humidex today. Overnight it's going to be 16. Tomorrow it's going to be 27, humidex of 32. mainly sunny tomorrow as well. On Sunday, it's going to be 25 with a mix of sun and cloud, 30% chance of showers. On Monday, it'll be 22 and sunny, and Tuesday, 26 with a mix of sun and cloud and a chance

0: chance of showers. Right now it's 18 degrees. With your CKTV News weather, I'm Alex Hobson.
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16: All right, it's finally a Friday, and you can get a hold of me by text at 905-688-2582. It's the 25th anniversary of 9/11, and everybody has a story. 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Friday morning, and it is time for Litke's Gotta Take. John Litke joins me. Good morning, John.
7: Good morning, Gene.
16: Well, listen, just about 30 minutes ago at 8:46, traffic halted on the U.S.-Canadian border, the Gordie Howe Bridge, to mark exactly 25 years since 9/11 and the first jet going into the North Tower. I just told my story. John, take us back to that morning in 2001. What do you remember?
7: Yeah, you know, it's surreal to think about the border closure for the 25th anniversary of September 11th just moments ago. I was 12 years old, and rumors began to trickle into classrooms right after school started from students who arrived late. It was kept from us, from teachers. I remember teachers crying openly in classrooms, assigning busy work. But at lunch, I was a crossing guard, and a man walked up to the crosswalk, and I told him what I had heard about, you know, what was relayed by, you know, the rumors, and he sort of froze, reached into his pocket, and shoved a $1 bill into my hand, U.S., and then he reached down his shirt collar, and he pulled out a set of military dog tags. And I didn't realize what was happening really at the time, but he looked at me with this sheer intensity and said, "Which way is the river?" I pointed, and he just said to me, "I have somewhere I need to be." And he took off sprinting north towards Detroit. You know, I was 12, 2 months away from my bar mitzvah, becoming a man at that point, so I was still, you know, a child by all accounts. And that was the second that the world changed, even though I didn't realize it around me. I saw the reality of the U.S. armed forces and the panic of a border city right there on the pavement.
16: Yeah, you know, today we watch global tragedies in 4K on our phones regularly. But in 2001, social media didn't exist. You know, I was telling my story. I had a Nokia flip phone, and I kept calling my my pals, all of whom died in the World Trade Center on that morning. What was your experience that day?
7: Yeah, you know, it's so difficult to explain the morning of September 11th, or even the days afterwards, to the cell phone and social media generation today. I mean, when COVID hit or when Russia invaded Ukraine, we all were doom-scrolling the world collapsing in high resolution on our phones, together in a way. But on September 11th, we were trapped in information vacuums and silos. So yeah, again, teachers were weeping in hallways, desperately trying to keep us all calm while crying in front of us. But there was no social media. No one had an actual understanding of what was going on. Some classrooms in grade 8, which I wasn't in, I was in grade 7, they had TVs rolled into the classrooms on metal carts, and they saw some grainy footage, but nothing was really coming out that was clear until much later in the day. And I mean, I've heard stories of people, you know, the cell networks that did exist and the phone networks were down for quite some time across like the entire continent in some places. So, you know, it's so hard to explain to today's interconnected world what it was like to be completely separated from an event that touched us all.
16: Yeah, I remember. You know, when the U.S.-Canada border was closed on 9/11, the road leading to the Ambassador Bridge became like a parking lot. In your memory, how fast did our cities and factories just grind to a halt?
7: Yeah, September 11th was a heart attack for our economy. And I've been doing a bunch of research, reading back some of the reflective stories from the time and then from 10 years later, 20 years later, and now, you know, the recent ones that are out. And the U.S. went on highest alert, and the border literally became a border wall. The road leading the bridge wasn't just backed up. As you said, it was a parking lot. The former mayor, Eddie Francis, recalled 20 kilometers of idling transport trucks from the bridge down the 401 to the nearest town of Tecumseh. That bisected the entire region. And, you know, auto plants run on just-in-time delivery. Those rolling warehouses that are transport trucks were stuck on both sides of the border. And there's actually a local story from a worker who was on the line at the Windsor Assembly Plant at the time, Chrysler, and they were all listening to the news on a boombox, and adult auto workers were crying on the line, but the physical line hadn't even stopped at that point. So they were standing there, tears in their eyes, installing rivet nuts every 46 seconds, and that's how jarring it was. The world had ended, but the assembly line kept moving, even though the trucks rolling off the line had nowhere to go.
16: Yeah. The tourism CEO, Gordon Orr, said 9/11 killed spontaneous border travel overnight. You know, and I was telling my story about how I would go down and see my pals in New York City, and I remember you'd go to the airport, and they'd say, "Where are you born?" I'd say, "Toronto," and that would be it. Occasionally, you'd have to show, like, your birth certificate, but, you know, just in and out. Just how permanent was that economic hit for all the border cities in Canada?
7: permanent is the perfect exact word to describe how the border changed. Before 9/11, Windsor-Essex had over 7 million visitors a year, 80% of which were Americans. And Gordon Orr, the CEO there, nailed it. I mean, we were a passport-free suburb of Detroit. You just flashed your license, even if it came to that, and you were able to cross the border one way or the other. And 9/11 killed that spontaneous traveler overnight. And the U.S. would eventually mandate passports, and Homeland Security rolled out the terrifying color-coded terror threat scale, and Americans stopped coming across en masse. We lost over 2 million American visitors in just 2 years. That wasn't made up by domestic visitors, but to put things in comparison, I looked up the numbers. We went from 5.5 million U.S. visitors annually before 9/11 to 3.5 million 2 years later, and today that number is 1.7 million, and that reflects pre-pandemic levels. So the old frictionless border culture never fully came back. It's different.
16: Yeah. You know, I feel sorry for people who never experienced that. I remember when I was in university, like on a Friday night, it was no big deal to hop into somebody's car and drive down to Buffalo to have wings and then drive back. And, you know, the border crossing guards, oh, you crazy university kids. I mean, now it's take off your shoes, none of this liquid and that. It's really, really quite something. Well, you know, 9/11 ultimately catalyzed the necessity for the Gordie Howe Bridge and other bridges. So what's the Litke take on the legacy of 9/11 and Gordie?
7: You know, the gridlock of 9/11 proved that relying on one privately owned bridge, Matty Maroon's Ambassador Bridge, was a massive national security economic threat. And 9/11 ultimately brought Prime Minister Chrétien and Ontario Premier Ernie Eves down to Windsor-Essex to announce a new border crossing fund at the time. And here we are 25 years later, $6.5 billion later, building and opening up the Gordie Howe Bridge to guarantee that our mutually integrated economies on both sides of the border could survive externally imposed border closures. But the tragic irony, I guess, Gene, today, the 25th anniversary, is that we're watching a U.S. president who delayed the bridge's opening, refused to attend the ceremony, unilaterally imposed massive tariffs without, you know, real justification, threatening to sever our economies all over again. We spent a quarter century bulletproofing our infrastructure against external threats, only to have the trade relationship threatened from the inside of the house. But the legacy remains, though, and as you said, you know, just a half hour ago, the brand new Gordie Howe Bridge still had to drop its gates and fall silent at 8:46 for a half hour. 25 years later, 9/11 is still stopping the border.
16: Yeah. Excellent take this morning. Thank you.
7: Thank you, too.
16: And thanks for your story, 9/11. Litke's Got a Take with John Litke. Let's take a break. When we return, media guru Dave Charles is here. Another edition of Artificial Intelligence Now on CKTV News. I'm Gene Valaitis.
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19: Good morning, I'm Matt Holmes. Here's what's making news. Plenty of ceremonies being held today to mark the 25th anniversary of 9/11, including a ceremony at the Mather Arch in Fort Erie today. Premier Doug Ford shuffling his cabinet, naming Sam Osterhoff as the Minister of Agriculture. A new report says Canada's economic growth expected to rebound later this year and into 2027. We'll go over the candidates for mayor or Lord Mayor in Niagara-on-the-Lake, as there are three people running to replace Gary Gary Zalepa, who's stepping down. Bittersweet year for beekeepers in Niagara. Honey has been harvested, and it's apparently really great quality, but still need a lot of bees in the region. And a former researcher for Anthropic is sounding the alarm on AI, saying it could kill all humans within the next decade. Forecast, we've got sunshine, 24 degrees today, not humid today at all, really. We've got clear skies tonight, a low down to 16. Tomorrow, some more humid air back in. 27 is going to feel closer to 32 in the afternoon. A sun-cloud mix in 25 on Sunday, sunny and 22 degrees for Monday.
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16: All right, finally, a Friday. You can reach me by text at 905-688-2582. Every Friday, and we've been doing this for well over a year, we give you another edition of Artificial Intelligence Now and yet another lesson. I'm joined by my good friend, media guru Dave Charles, and good morning.
30: How are you on this, auspicious occasion, the 25th anniversary of 9/11?
16: Yep.
30: And this morning, my friend, I would like to pay tribute on this 25th anniversary to the town of Gander, Newfoundland, mm-hmm. with a population then of about 10,000 people. Now, on that fateful day, planes were routed to Gander, Newfoundland. They couldn't enter U.S. airspace. And on 9/11, they diverted to Gander. A total of 6,122 passengers with 473 airline crew members landed in Gander, Newfoundland. They stayed there for about 4 to 5 days. They were fed. They were entertained. They were found bedding, and everything was just incredible. What hospitality. 24 Canadians were killed in New York on 9/11. Ottawa's Beechwood Cemetery has a national memorial in the for the 9/11 victims, if you want to visit that. Now, Gene, we also get major story this week that Anthropic and AI are threatening that AI agents could kill us all by the end of the decade.
16: Yep, that's true.
30: Not a great story, but I know you have some a 9/11 moment as well in your life, so maybe we should share that.
16: Yeah. Well, you know, I did on Philatus on the news, and I guess as I self-reflect on this day, because I did lose 26 of my friends in New York in the World Trade Center, I wish Donald Trump would study what happened in Gander, Newfoundland, given what he's doing to Canada right now. I think that would be a very good lesson for him today. But to get to that Anthropic story, it came from a former employee who quit last Tuesday. His name is Jacob Coxon. And on the way out the door, I guess we could say he spilled the beans. He had a big thread on Twitter, and he said that the people building artificial intelligence believe that AI, by the end of the decade, will be powerful enough to kill people independently from people. He goes on to say that there will soon be superhuman systems that can hack anything, revolutionize any field overnight, and acquire real power and resources without any human being being involved or even knowing that. And he said that could lead to artificial intelligence actually killing people. Now, a number of AI employees have publicly voiced worries that the technology is moving way too quickly and that one day it will outpace people's ability to control it. Yikes.
30: We already see backdoor escapes of agentic AI agents doing crazy things. We know this is happening, so we need to jump in now and close those doors. Otherwise, mankind could be in trouble.
16: Yeah.
30: I want to get into some important stories this week in light of what you just said. Ottawa drops the new AI for all national strategy after just rolling it out. You know, a full-scale reboot of Canada's AI future. A sweeping federal plan is promising 250,000 new jobs and 3% GDP boost as AI becomes the national economic engine. They hope. Prime Minister Mark Carney frames AI as a public good technology, safer hospitals, stronger businesses, modernized public services. Oh, yeah. Canada.ai, Minister Evan Solomon, who was on our show a few weeks ago, talked about the strategy and about the importance of artificial intelligence on a Canada-wide scale. The strategy pushes hard on Canadian sovereignty, ensuring AI benefits are widely shared and governed with strict safety and transparency. It's already in there. A national moment to remember. Canada declares AI as a core pillar of its economic identity as it moves forward to look at other partnerships, due to the U.S. trade war that's now on. We're looking to the European Union and other great partnerships. So that's a big, big story.
16: Yeah, big, big story. And an important one, because we are lagging behind many countries.
30: Yes, we are. And also, Canada accelerates sovereign AI infrastructure, Gene. TELUS, Hive, and provinces race to build national compute systems. Now, TELUS commits $66 billion through 2030. Anchoring the country's most powerful sovereign AI supercomputer. Hive unveils a 320-megawatt CA worth $3.5 billion. Over 100,000 GPUs aimed at keeping Canada AI's compute on Canadian soil. That's about sovereignty. That's about control, not sharing it with anybody. And Saskatchewan rolls out a new AI data center framework prioritizing Canadian ownership and data sovereignty. And I think it's about time that we had control of that in Canada.
16: Yeah, absolutely.
30: Gene, the storyline, Canada is building hardware faster than the rulebook. A national sprint to secure AI future is on. We've got to keep our eye on this story and maybe get Minister Solomon back on to explain what new is happening in that, because it is evolving as we speak. Mm-hmm. Now, OpenAI launches GPT-6 Astra, the biggest leap in everyday AI yet. Astra lands with critical cybersecurity capabilities, wild new powers, navigating websites, filling forms, running workflows. Yay, all the work we don't like. It's the first AI, OpenAI model, says they can, that can find unknown vulnerabilities in the work we do. You know, human error is always part of that, work. Prompting 1 billion defensive AI push for this new rollout. Now, the rollout is across ChatGPT, Azure, and AWS Bedrock. Also, Gene, NVIDIA buys Hugging Face. We knew this was in the works. It's happening for $12.9 billion in open-source AI. Yes, just chump change. That's not much money at
16: all.
30: That's
16: incredible. Well, that site was hacked, remember? A bot got out of control from one of the companies and hacked in, and it was done independently, just like the story I was telling you. Humans had nothing to do with it. So, the bad news is happening already.
30: Well, Gene, this is the world's most valuable tech company. It scoops, all kinds of things from all other companies. NVIDIA says Hugging Face will stay open weight and community driven. We'll wait and see on that one.
16: Yeah, right.
30: This reshapes the AI ecosystem for developers, startups, and consumers alike. So that's one worth watching. Rogue OpenAI agents hacking Hugging Face. You were talking about that. Well, 1,200 autonomous agents went off script and breached a billion-dollar company.
16: Jeez.
30: So, now we're talking, here's drilling down more. We're talking about hospitals, water plants, internet infrastructures. It's all flagged at risk because of this breach. And back in Canada, Gene, Quebec court bans AI from judicial reasoning. Now, judges can use AI for administration tasks, but not for weighing evidence or writing decisions. This is huge. Courts say AI lacks conscience, accountability, judgment, and emotion. A major precedent on how public institutions draw the line. Remember, AI has no emotions, so we'll watch that story.
16: I gotta add something to that story. You know, I follow a lot of court cases on our show here, and some of the decisions that some judges have been handing down lately, I wish they would use artificial intelligence, because some judges are not showing judgment.
30: Very true. Very well said. Well, in AI breaking news, financial regulators warn of synthetic AI cyber risks. Global Watchdog says AI-driven attacks could destabilize financial institutional systems. Banks and insurers flag as vulnerable options here, and because of the automated exploitation that AI can bring. Cyber risk officially moves onto the world financial stability agenda. You know, AI can easily go to the dark side, Gene, as we know.
16: Mm-hmm.
30: And Laurel AI joins Microsoft Marketplace as automation hits law and accounting. We knew this was coming. AI timekeeping for lawyers and accountants now available directly through Microsoft's ecosystem. Firms report surging demands on to eliminate low-value administration work. Yay! Signals mainstream adoption of AI in professional services. Now, this is a good use of AI, and we encourage more of that. And we also found out this week that DeepSeek releases V4 Pro as an open-source competition heats up in this area. China's breakout open source contender drops another high performance model in the world. DeepSeek, remember the name, continues to challenge Western incumbents with rapid iteration. And also, a global tug of war and AI leadership intensifies as a result of the story. Apple's bug bounty system collapses under AI-generated spam. LLMs flood Apple's security inbox with fake vulnerability reports. Real 0 days get buried, including one worth $200 million. The hallucination of AI continues, so we need to watch that as an AI faux pas. And OpenAI slashes GPT 5.6 pricing. Get this, 80% cuts in shares of market. Developers get massive cost relief as AI-driven prices drop models. Signal pressure from cheaper open-weight competitors, likely clearing a runway for Astra's full rollout. So that's just some of the big AI news stories. There's always a lot more, but we are going to take a commercial break here and come back with some very interesting lessons. We're going to take a look this week at the developments in legal, healthcare, education, and construction, all getting an AI reboot.
16: All right, that's great. Another lesson coming up. He is Dave Charles, media guru, and this is CKTB News, your trusted voice. I'm Gene Valaitis. Now, Alex.
0: Here's your CKTB News weather forecast. 24 degrees today and sunny, no humidex, so it is going to be a glorious day. Overnight, 16 with clear skies. Tomorrow, it's going to be 27, mainly sunny with the humidex making it feel like 32. On Sunday, 25 with a mix of sun and cloud, 30% chance of showers. Monday, we've got 22 and sunny. And Tuesday, 26 with a mix of sun and cloud and a chance of showers. Right now, it's 18 degrees with your CKTB News weather. I'm Alex Hobson.
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16: Thanks for all of your text messages this morning. A lot of memories of 9/11 rolling in and some funny jokes that I can't tell on the air, believe it or not. You can reach me at 905-688-2582. Next hour, Tom Ernst from the best movie review site in Canada, originalsin.ca, will be here. We'll have a highlight from Steph Vivier in the morning. And in hour number three, Bonnie Heslop, our news director, will join us. She's in the air chair for The Drive at 2. But right now, we continue with Artificial Intelligence Now with media guru Dave Charles. All right, let's get to today's lesson.
30: Well, I got a text as well during the commercial break from a friend of mine, Michael Nadell, who works in IT, does my IT work here for my office.
16: Yeah, he's a good guy.
30: He's a good guy. And he says, Dave, you're scaring me. What's going on here? He says, this show is supposed to be informative. You guys are scaring me this morning, so stop it. Yeah, Michael, stay tuned. We've got some good news, actually, for AI.
16: All right.
30: You know, let's get to the legal lane of AI. Mm-hmm. Legal research is in the fast lane, Gene. Paralegals are getting new weekends back. Legal AI systems can read through decades of courtroom cases, you know, laws across multiple states and provinces in a single minute, pulling out extracts and needed data for up-and-coming trials. But the reduction of legal fees may be in the offing, Gene. I'm not sure, but we're hoping that's the case, because this is where the legal fees get bumped up.
16: Yeah.
30: It's all the research time and mm-hmm. trying to draft an opinion or to prepare for a case. So we'll watch that one carefully. But AI could be help reduce the cost of legal fees there.
16: Mm-hmm.
30: Real estate valued by algorithms, AI says yes. The real estate agent's appraisal process has shifted into hyperdrive. Advanced AI engines analyze drone footage, local zoning updates, and historical neighborhood economic data to price commercial and residential properties with incredible accuracy.
16: Wow.
30: That's a real saving, and
16: yeah.
30: that's a good one.
16: Mm-hmm.
30: Now, the rise in the chief AI officer, we knew this was coming, and it is here. Many to climb the corporate ladder now, you have to focus on maybe becoming that chief AI officer. It's a brand new top rung on the corporate ladder. Companies everywhere are rapidly hiring chief AI officers to oversee how automated tools are safely integrated into everyday workflows, creating an entirely new executive career path.
16: That's smart. That is really, really good news, because that could control some of the things the former employee of Anthropic was saying in that story we had about AI killing people by the end of the decade. That's a very good move. Very good move.
30: I think we have to, you know, watch those alarmist type stories as well. You know, I agree with those who are texting in about that. You know, we're going to try to do our best to make sure we control the alarmist factor in what we report. But, you know, we've got to report it, because that's my job. And I think you need to hear what's going on. Now, AI is helping better health care. We talked about this over the weeks. Digital clinical revolution is really happening now. The automated radiology eye. Radiologists now have a powerful new partner in the viewing room. Advanced AI imaging systems can scan X-rays and MRIs instantly, flagging microscopic tumors and fractures that are easily missed by a fatigued human eye. And the pharmacy counter gets an AI workover as well. Pharmacists are getting a high-tech safety net against dangerous drug interactions. This highly important.
16: Yes.
30: Smart dispensaries software reads a patient's entire medical history in seconds, instantly blocking prescriptions and side effects that could trigger life-threatening allergic reactions. That is a huge, huge benefit from AI.
16: Absolutely.
30: Bedside nurses shed the paperwork. You know, you got the nurse there with the clipboard. She's not caring about you. She's caring about getting the paperwork done and back to the nursing station. Nurses are finally heading back to the bedside for one-on-one interaction with the patient. Ambient voices AI listens during the patient's rounds, typing up full clinical charts and nursing notes automatically generated. So the nursing staff can focus on healing instead of typing. And I think that is a very, very good start.
16: A great idea.
30: Now, Gene, AI maps next to help in the pandemic defense. I mean, we know that measles is a huge issue in North America. It seems to be making a comeback thanks to Robert Kennedy Jr. Medical researchers have broken the speed barrier by creating life-saving drugs. AI algorithms can assimilate millions of molecular structures in days rather than years, fast-tracking the discovery of the next generation of antibiotics. And I think that was, you know, the case with COVID. And I think there's going to be other ailments that come down the pike globally that we have to be aware of. And this is where AI can fast-track developing new anecdotes for this. And
16: yeah.
30: I think that it's really important.
16: Yeah, you know, the problem is, though, convincing parents who believe that the measles vaccine is bad for you is, I don't think artificial intelligence is going to change anybody's mind on that.
30: You know,
16: you need to get the vaccine.
30: I think we need to all be educated, and I think there's a religious component in there as well. I don't want to make any comments about that out of respect, but I think we need to be very smart about how we look after ourselves in this new generation of the world. Now to education, Gene. The personalized classroom shift is on. A custom AI tutor for every child. A traditional classroom lecture is getting a major overhaul, we're going to say. Digital AI learning assistants track a student's daily math progress. Do we like math, Gene? I don't think so.
16: Not me. I'm an arts grad.
30: This thing instantly rewriting the textbook problems to match the specific child's learning speed. I mean, an AI tutor in math and science would be really vital. Mm-hmm. And it saves parents the embarrassment of saying, I don't know. This is new for me. I can't figure this out. And the child looks at you and you become instantly dumb in your kid's eyes. And that's not a good feeling.
16: I can't even do my own taxes.
30: People are listening.
16: I know.
30: Grading the essays and algorithms. I love this one. Overworked teachers are reclaiming their Sunday evenings. Automated grading tools read through hundreds of high school history essays, evaluating structure and facts, while leaving personalized feedback for the teacher to review. You know, you want to discuss the essay with the teacher? Well, they're so stressed out on doing it the old-fashioned way. Now AI can help get back to one-on-one interviews.
16: And I guess AI can read an essay and find out if it was written by artificial intelligence when you're not supposed to do that when you're writing an essay in university.
30: Yeah, and you know what? I got a friend across the street who's the assistant head at Sheridan College, and he says, you know what? We've stopped trying to track whether it's AI or not. He said to us, Matt said to us in the driveway the other day, he said, it is so difficult now to detect and trace and track. He said, we've just given up because AI has now found a way around this.
16: Oh, geez, what's happening to critical thinking? That's what you're supposed to develop in university.
30: You know, we can shout and yell all we want, but students, you know, are obviously opting for the shortcut. And it is bad. If you leave the brain to turn to mush, then another control that AI will take over, and you don't want that. AI tools are now helping predicting student dropout risks. Get this, university administrators have a new early warning system about this. Institutional AI analyzes student login frequencies, library usage, and early quiz scores. So you're being monitored.
16: Do they have a little thing at the pub door as well?
30: AI quiz at the pub, you know. Imagine cheating at a pub quiz. Oh, I think you'd be banished forever. Not in Ireland, however, because everybody's a brainiac in Ireland. Have you ever been to an Irish pub quiz? It is stunning. It's so much fun. Anyway, back to instant lessons plans now being developed for specialty needs students. Special education teachers are using AI to instantly adapt complex curricula. With large prompt standards, science lessons are being reformatted into visual diagrams or audio-friendly scripts for, you know, learners who have difficulties. And I think that's a great tool for AI. Again, another AI advantage. And virtual reality classroom travel time. I love this one. I really loved history. That was one of my favorite subjects. History classes turning into an immersive adventure. AI-powered virtual reality engines generate dynamic simulations of ancient Rome, allowing students to walk the streets, interview simulated historical figures in real time.
16: Oh, that's great.
30: Isn't that fantastic? And there's more to come. Now let's take a brief look here at construction and AI. Smart blueprints and hard hats are getting a reboot. Drones mapping the changing sites. We're seeing so much construction all over Canada. Project managers are monitoring massive construction zones from above. Daily, autonomous drones flights feed raw footage into AI software, which instantly flags its wall and even figures it out to the millimeter, so you can get proper alignment and do better blueprints. AI in construction also guarantees safe job sites. Safety managers have a relentless eye on the field. This is a good one. Mm-hmm. Site cameras hooked up to computers, vision systems instantly spot if a worker forgets their hard hat or safety harness, sending an immediate alert to their phone.
16: Smart.
30: That.
16: Very smart.
30: Yes, very smart. Supply chains ordered by the weather. You know, sometimes you can't pour the concrete, but it's pouring rain outside. No longer a surprise because AI logistics and algorithms track global weather patterns and local traffic, automatically rescheduling material deliveries to ensure supply trucks arrive at the perfect moment. And I love this one. I'd love to play with this one. Bulldozers that drive themselves. The heavy machinery pool is going completely autonomous in the future. Excavators, bulldozers guided by AI special mapping could dig precise foundation trenches all night long. I don't want that noise. Please make them stop.
16: Yes.
30: Completely unscrewed with millimeter accuracy. We have time for one more.
16: One more.
30: The AI Material Waste Watchdog. This is a good one. And all the contractors are listening now. Estimators are slashing building costs and environmental waste. AI estimation software analyzes architectural plans to calculate the exact amount of steel and drywall needed, ensuring zero excess materials end up landfill. And how good is that?
16: Excellent.
30: We've had so much response to the show in the last little while, and we enjoy putting it together. And I want you to know to do this little show, it takes about a week's worth of research, and we try to narrow it down to the topics that would most interest you, the everyday consumer, everyday worker, and we hope we're meeting the mark.
16: And we try not to frighten you.
30: Yes, we're going to be better next week.
16: Yeah.
30: We'll be better for sure.
16: All right.
30: Have a great weekend.
16: Okay, go Jays. We need some victories.
30: Oh, we need that win.
16: All right. Media guru Dave Charles, and that's another edition of Artificial Intelligence Now. Coming up next hour, Tom Ernst on the Toronto International Film Festival. We're going to have more to say about the anniversary of 9/11 and a highlight from Steph Vivier in the morning. It's all up here next on CKTV News. I'm Gene Velitis.
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11: Good morning, I'm Matt Holmes. Here's what's making news. Well, New York City is holding its annual 9/11 remembrance ceremony right now, 25 years after the terror attacks.
12: With former Presidents Biden, Obama, Bush, and Clinton on hand, names of those killed in the 9/11 attacks are being read out loud, along with personal messages.
13: It is hard to believe that 25 years has come and gone. Life has never been the same and will never be the same.
12: Terry Strada called for Saudi Arabia to be held responsible for the death of her husband, Tom.
14: How can it be 25 years and still we have no justice for the role that Saudi Arabia played in your murder?
12: The 9/11 Memorial Plaza is packed with family members who lost loved ones. In New York, I'm Scott Pringle.
11: There are a number of local memorials being held today, among those a ceremony at Mather Arch in Fort Erie. Premier Doug Ford has made several changes to his cabinet. Among the changes, Ford has added an associate minister of artificial intelligence adoption.
15: We're going to start focusing on AI. We're going to be graduating over 17,000 AI graduates. That's on top of the 94,000 STEM graduates that we graduate every single year.
11: Now, also in those changes made by Ford, the cabinet now includes Niagara West MPP Sam Osterhoff, who has been named the new Minister of Agriculture. Niagara-on-the-Lake will be getting a new Lord Mayor this fall for the first time in 20 years. Gary Zalepa's name won't be on the ballot in the municipal election. He instead is looking for the regional chair's seat, which will be appointed by the province following the October 26th election. Looking to replace Zalepa is Deputy Lord Mayor Erwin Weens, who says his experience on council is needed now.
17: As we get into this new governance at the region,
0: Nation. We need strong people at the tiller that are going to be able to continue what we've done. The town, we've done a strategic plan. We've done many bylaws and updating the bylaws, and we're trying to get the policies in place so that the next generation will have a clear roadmap.
11: Niagara on the Lakes Regional Councillor Andrea Kaiser is also running.
17: I was looking at the upcoming election and looking at sort of the candidates who had put their names forward. Excuse me. I didn't really see a candidate that represented my values and what I thought residents were looking for in Niagara on the Lake.
11: And philanthropist Vaughn Gottler is the third candidate.
18: I'm very comfortable in that role because I've been a full-time CEO most of my life. I also have good experience in being at the head of an organization where I have to build consensus and have teams work together.
11: You can hear all the interviews over on our website at cktpnews.com. A new report says Canada's economic growth is expected to rebound later this year and into 2027. But Signal 49 Research, previously called the Conference Board of Canada, says the growth is uneven across the country. Economist Richard Forbes says Newfoundland and Labrador will see top growth driven by higher crude prices and offshore oil projects, while Ontario sits at the bottom of the provincial economic outlook ranking.
19: You know, we've seen that the tariffs have affected Ontario and Quebec a lot more than other parts of the country. A key reason for that is, of course, what the tariffs are targeting, right? The auto sector has been continually targeted since early 2025. You know, almost 100% of Canadian auto production is actually in Ontario.
11: Forbes says Ontario's economy is expected to grow by just 0.2% this year. It's a good year for honey, despite concerns around the bee population in Niagara. The executive director of the Niagara Bee Group says the honey being collected this month is the best he's seen in decades.
20: We are seeing superb quality in the production of our honey. We are extracting right now, which means pulling the honey from the hives and putting it into jars, and it is the best honey I've seen since 2002.
11: George Scott says despite the great honey coming in, the bee population in Niagara is still short 20,000 colonies. He fears that beekeeping is a dying art. Niagara Bee Group runs a Host a Hive program that partners with residents to create safe spaces for bees on private property around the region. For more local news that matters, go to cktpnews.com. Sunshine this afternoon, not too humid out there either. A high of 24 tonight, clear, low down to 16 tomorrow. Sunny skies, 27. That's going to feel closer to 32. A mix of sun and cloud on Sunday. I'm Matt Holmes, CKTV News, next in an hour.
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16: All right, hour number two here on the 25th anniversary of 9/11. And we'll have some more highlights coming up later on this hour. Right now, though, it is time to talk to Tom Ernst, who's in for Jim Slotek from Canada's best movie review site, Original Sin, as in cinema.ca. Good morning, Tom.
26: Good morning, Gene.
16: All right, the Toronto International Film Festival opened up yesterday. There are some 300 films being screened this year, and it's really very, very exciting. Now, how long have you been going? Well, it started out, as I remember, the Festival of Festivals, and it grew and grew and grew. So how long have you been going?
26: Well, you know, originally I thought it was in 1985, and I've been going by that number for a long time. Prepping for the show, I found out I actually only started in 1987, so I think I'm still a baby in the festival when you compare Jim and the rest of the gang. 1987 I came on. I do remember, and I don't remember if it was that year or not, but I remember the very first festival review I wrote. And I still was living in Kitchener, Waterloo, so I'm thinking this would have been when it was Festival of Festivals. And the film that won that year was The Big Chill.
16: Wow.
26: It made the cover, the front cover of every entertainment section, at least in this area, at least in Ontario. And that's how big the idea of a festival in Canada, or a festival that big in Canada, was, that it can gain that kind of, you know, I'm pretty sure it was national attention, but, to edge my bets here, it would have been, at least provincial.
16: Wow. Boy, the festival really grew, and, some people say it's one of the top three festivals anywhere in the world.
26: I think most people would say that are involved in going to film festivals, and, it's hard for us to imagine sitting in our, beautiful little hamlet here, up north, and it is competitive with Cannes. It is competitive with Berlin and Venice. So one of the top three, we bring in a lot of the big stars, which is usually, unfortunately, the way to gauge a good film festival for a lot of people is who we bring in. Mm-hmm. But the quality of cinema that comes in from all over the world, and some countries maybe you haven't even heard of, films that sometimes when you do go in to see them, they are so uniquely belong to the culture of the country that they came from, that it's an entirely different experience. And we have created, some cinematic stars through that festival. And I'm not talking about the Cloonies, etc. I'm talking about the smaller name stars, smaller directors who are now internationally known among their community because of this festival.
16: Now, if you're a fan of films, I know a lot of people will go to Midnight Madness to see the horror films, your specialty. People try to see a couple films here and there if you're just the average Joe. Now, let me ask you, as a reviewer, if this is your full-time job, how many films at the festival would a full-time reviewer see over the course of the festival?
26: I know that there are some that track up well into the 40s.
16: Wow.
26: And I usually walk away with 35 films. And I am giving myself a

0: himself a big break this year and cutting back to about 15. But, you know, I think I should put that in perspective. A lot of the films that we see, we get to see before they come to the festival. So we get, they'll show them to us either in a screening here in Toronto, or they'll send us a link. That's more commonly used now, to send us a link. And so we can get ahead of the game. And the idea of that is so that we're free to do interviews.
1: Mm-hmm.
0: And since that culture is changing a little bit, you know, that, you know, papers aren't doing as many interviews, film critics, aren't doing as many interviews as they're doing reviews. And so, all that's changing now. But to give you an idea, when I first started way back in, what did I say? 87? I don't want to continue the myth. So 87, the Bloor Cinema, for those who know Toronto, it was a rep theater.
1: Yeah.
0: And you would go there at 8 a.m. in the morning, and you could stay there to 9 p.m., and movie after movie after movie. You wouldn't know what you were going to see. It would just pop up.
1: Wow.
0: And you, and that's how you watched them before the festival started.
1: Yeah.
0: I have to tell you, I'd love that week.
1: That would be great.
0: I didn't know what was coming next. Yeah.
1: Well, you know, for younger listeners, gone are the days when the movie companies would send people like you on what they called junkets. And I was fortunate enough to be invited on a few junkets. And, man, they were great. They'd fly you to either L.A. or New York. They'd put you up in a good hotel. They'd wine you and dine you, as they say. And, of course, they would expect a really good review in return. But no more. Those days are gone, I guess.
0: Those days are gone, I mean, because it, for the obvious reasons. You know, you can't sort of butter the fingers, right? Is that the expression? you know what I mean.
1: Yeah.
0: You can't sort of wine and dine you and then expect you to be do your job honestly. For example, TVO, where I worked for many years, we weren't allowed to go on junkets, even though they were offered to us.
1: Mm-hmm.
0: And they even stopped sending us those great little packages that came with movies. I remember Jaws was getting a relaunch in the 90s at some time. We got a Jaws beach towel, a sand bucket. It was wonderful.
1: Mm-hmm.
0: Those days are gone, too.
1: Yeah, too bad.
0: it is too bad. But, you know, and you might remember a film reviewer by the name of Jeff Pevere.
1: Oh, yeah, yeah.
0: And now he sort of unearthed that little, he sort of opened that can of worms, writing a really good review for Planet of the Apes, the Tim Burton version, which he raved about. And after wined and dined and met with, and also charmed by all the actors and the producers and directors. And then all that reviews came out. He went, oh my gosh, this is really not a great film. He's the first critic to write a retraction on this review. And that sort of made people start thinking about this whole thing. That and finances, of course.
1: I wasn't aware of that about Jeff. I used to have him on one of my radio shows a gazillion years ago. He's very, very great. He's a great writer.
0: Oh, he's a fantastic man, too. And
1: yeah.
0: That's written, just to tell you, that there's a great little book called 101 Fascinating Canadian Film and TV Facts. That's one of the stories in there.
1: All right.
0: And he'd love the writer of that book.
1: Well, listen, who's the writer?
0: Well, I think it's a guy named Tom Ernst,
1: yeah,
0: I think.
1: I've heard of that. I've heard of that guy.
0: yeah, he's a good guy. He's not, you know.
1: Hey, look,
0: in the top three, top five for sure.
1: All right. We're going to take a break for the weather. When we return, Tom, let's talk about some must-see movies for people who want to attend TIFF, the Toronto International Film Festival. First, though, a break for the weather. Here's Alex.
2: Here's your CKTV News weather forecast. Today we have a high of 24 degrees, sunny skies, no humidex. It will be glorious. Overnight, 16 degrees, clear skies. Tomorrow it's going to be 27, mainly sunny, humidex up at 32. On Sunday, 25 degrees with a mix of sun and cloud and a chance of showers. On Monday, it'll be 22 and sunny. Tuesday, 26 with a mix of sun and cloud and a chance of showers. Right now, it's 19 degrees. With your CKTV News weather, I'm Alex Hobson.
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8: Okay, thanks for all of your text messages this morning at 905-688-2582. A lot of people sharing stories of 9-11. After the bottom of the hour, we're going to play some more highlights from 9-11. Now, 25 years ago, I was on the air describing everything that was happening on this day. Now, my radio pal here, producer Alex, he was just a cub. So we're going to talk to Alex a little bit about how he sees 9-11 from his perspective. And again, we'll play some more highlights from that day. Right now, though, we continue with Tom Ernst from OriginalSin.ca. He's in for Jim Slotek today, who, by the way, at this very moment, is interviewing Darlene Love. I can't wait to talk about that next week. How cool is that?
9: Yeah, it's pretty cool. I'm of that era, too. So when he said he was doing Darlene Love, I said, yes, of course. you do what you have to do. I wouldn't miss that for any opportunity.
8: Absolutely.
9: Wonderful.
8: All right. So for people who are thinking of heading to Toronto, checking out some films, what are some of the ones that you would recommend, and what are people talking about this year?
9: Okay, I can tell you what people are talking about, because oddly enough, I've only seen three films so far, and though they're good there, I wouldn't go on air to recommend them. So I'll go to what I'm overhearing people say.
8: Perfect.
9: The Fjords, of course, which is won the Palme d'Or, is getting huge praise and huge lineups and very difficult to get into. Yeah, as I said, that won the Palme d'Or, so that's sort of the art house big win, and it looks like it's going to also take over TIFF this year. So far, there's always something that creeps up. But one I've had my mind on and sights on, and I'm really glad to see it's in the top of a lot of people's list, is a movie called A Talent for Murder. Now, I'm really fascinated by this because Helen Mirren plays Patricia Highsmith. And Patricia Highsmith, for those who may or may not know, is an author. It's very reclusive, lived up in Swiss Alps, quite known for her bitterness and cattiness and not being too pleasant. and she wrote Strangers on a Train for Hitchcock.
8: Oh.
9: And she wrote the Talented Mr. Ripley series. So she's a phenomenon. And now, this is a fictional story of a publisher who's trying to convince her to write another book in a series that she was writing. She refuses unless he could come up with the perfect murder. And they're alone in this Swiss Alp chalet, and who's to know what's going to happen?
8: I like it.
9: I'm very excited about it. It's this year's, I suppose, Knives Out, along the same lines. Maybe a little artier. But anyway, that's one. And Helen Mirren's always good to see. Mm-hmm. Being Human is another big one that everybody's keeping their eye on. This is focusing on people are challenged, and this one is on Ruth Madley. She is in a wheelchair, and it depicts, I think, her intention of getting a better known and better representation for people with disabilities to participate in different events, etc. And it's her name is Human, and it's called Being Human, and it's directed by the same person who did Coda, which was won the Oscar not too long ago.
8: Huh, okay.
9: That's another one. And I play Rocky. It's about Sylvester Stallone's climb to becoming Rocky, and played by an actor who's getting really good reviews. Anthony, I'm going to try to pronounce his last name. Ippolito.
8: You know, I saw the trailer for that. I mean, he's a dead ringer for Sylvester Stallone.
9: Yeah, you got to wonder if he's not maybe related somewhere down the line.
8: Yeah.
9: But yeah, it's fantastic, and that could be in performance too. It's not just always makeup or good luck. I mean, if you can really get the nuances behind a character, then that really takes the appearance a lot further.
8: Mm-hmm.
9: So that one fascinates me, also, you know, and also because I like movies, and that one sort of falls obviously into that era. One I was surprised to see on the list, it's called The Face of Horror. This is a Midnight Madness program, and it's probably not more as horrific as it sounds. It really takes its calling or its premises from the Alien movies, the British Alien movies back in the 70s. So it's very stylized. And very kind of romanticized. So maybe that's why people are sort of buying into it, because it has a nostalgic view of horror, as well as this sort of a poetic arc that that I'm curious about. But I'm not necessarily won over by it. Those are just some of the films that are really doing well. I should also point out that Michael Douce, he's sort of Canada's favorite director at the film festival. He has a movie now with his longtime partner in film, Jay Baruchel, The Stunt Driver. And so this is a good Canadian film with good Canadian actors, good Canadian directors. And we know when we say Canadian, it doesn't mean what it used to mean when you and I were kids, Gene. I mean, we've really sort of gone right into the market and are doing quite well and continue to do well with, you know, directors like Denis Villeneuve and Matt Johnson. And also I would add to that Michael Dowse, who does the stunt rider.
8: Yeah. I know you specialize in the horror movies, and one of the horror movies I would love to see, Midnight Madness. I can't stay up till midnight, but I've heard some interesting things about a movie called Ladies and Gentlemen, Brian Mulroney.
9: Now, this director and this filmmaker has a real sort of odd take on things, both visually and I think intellectually. Now, he did The 20th Century a few years back, and I have to admit, I find it peculiar. I sit there scratching my head. If the pin doesn't drop right on the record properly, I find myself skipping all over the place and have to watch the film several times. This one does look really intriguing, he can be relentless in his depiction of things, and really not care too much about feedback or even clapback. Although I don't think his thing is to be critical or necessarily provocative, but his style definitely raises eyebrows, and it can be splendid to watch. It's one of those movies where you have to sit and think, I'm either going to just sit and see what he gives me, as opposed to trying to put something into the movie while I'm watching it.
8: All right. A lot of people head to TIFF to stargaze, as they say. Is there one particular hotel or bar or restaurant you should check out if you're looking for the stars?
9: Oh, my gosh. Well, you know, anyway, it used to be Yorkville.
8: Yeah.
9: But now since they moved everything a little further south, almost as south as you can get without getting your feet wet. So it's in that area. It's in that King Street area. You'll see spot a lot of them. They're really well kept in their limos, on the red carpet and behind those gates. But a good standing point is outside the Prince of Wales Theater. They have that whole gated off area.
8: Right, right.
9: Where the actors sort of make a little tour around for everyone to see them. And I also believe in the courtyard that leads up to the CBC building.
8: All right.
9: They have a little walkway, a little set up there. So that's where you could see them publicly. To see them accidentally, I don't even know. They don't even tell us anymore what hotels they are at. But yeah.
8: All right. Hey, listen, this was a really, really great half hour. Thanks for your recommendations. And always a pleasure to have you on the show when Jim is tied up.
9: Thank you so much. We got to tie him up more often.
8: Okay, we'll do that. Okay. Enjoy TIFF. Have fun. There he goes.
9: Right,
8: Tom Ernst, one of the journalists on Jim Slotek's website, the best movie review site in Canada, Original Sin, as in cinema.ca. All right, let's take a break. When we return, more on the 25th anniversary of 9/11. Right here on CKTB News, your trusted voice. I'm Gene Valaitis.
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15: Good morning, I'm Matt Holmes. Here's what's making news. Plenty of ceremonies being held today to mark the 25th anniversary of 9/11, including a ceremony at the Mather Arch in Fort Erie today. Premier Doug Ford shuffling his cabinet, naming Sam Osterhoff as the Minister of Agriculture. A new report says Canada's economic growth expected to rebound later this year and into 2027. We'll go over the candidates for mayor, our Lord Mayor in Niagara-on-the-Lake, as there are three people running to replace Gary Zalepa, who's stepping down. Bittersweet year for beekeepers in Niagara. Honey has been harvested, and it's apparently really great quality, but still need a lot of bees in the region. And a former researcher for Anthropic is sounding the alarm on AI, saying it could kill all humans within the next decade. Forecast, we've got sunshine, 24 degrees today. Not humid today at all, really. We've got clear skies tonight, a low down to 16. Tomorrow, some more humid air back in. 27 is going to feel closer to 32 in the afternoon. A sun-cloud mix in 25 on Sunday. Sunny and 22 degrees for Monday.
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2: He's often mistaken for an adult because of his age. 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
8: Well, not only is it finally a Friday, it is the 25th anniversary of 9/11. I was on the air at, obviously, another radio station, and right from when the first jet hit Tower Number 1, Tower Number 2, I was on the air when the passengers took over that jet and forced it to crash in Pennsylvania, and also the jet that went into the Pentagon. I'm going to talk about my experiences on Vilaitis on the News at 11:05 this morning. I think you'll find the story very interesting. Today used to be a pretty tough day for me because I lost an awful lot of friends in New York City in the World Trade Center. But I'll tell you more about that at 11:05. I thought we would play a few little clips back from the day. And Alex, I want you to join me here. You don't have to reveal your age, but let's just say you were a little cub on 9/11.
23: Yeah, I was almost 2 years old.
8: Yeah, okay.
23: 26 now.
8: So when somebody like me talks about 9/11, you obviously weren't there. You don't remember it. What's your impression of 9/11? Like, what do people your age think about when we talk about 9/11?
23: Well, I mean, I can't speak for everybody my age, but I would say that, you know, I think everybody around my age knows, at least, you know, whether it's family members or whether it's people in your life a little bit older than you, everybody knows somebody who has a story of where they were on the day that all that happened.
8: Mm-hmm.
23: And, yeah, you know, I've never known it to be anything besides one of the worst terror attacks that this world's ever seen. And, I haven't, like I said, I don't have any memories of it because I was almost 2 years old when that happened. I was in my parents' apartment, but I do remember my dad telling me that they were at work and he was on a construction site and they had a radio on and that started happening and they all went to some sort of restaurant, I think, where they had a TV to watch all the action unfolding. And they said that they just didn't want to work. They went home after that. Like, nobody could go back to the job site and pretend to continue the day like it was normal. So I understand that portion of it. And I did actually a couple, maybe 10 years ago, I think it was around that time. I went down to the 9/11 monuments, the memorial rather, at the World Trade Center, and that really put into perspective like how real that was for me. You know,
8: I haven't had the emotional courage to do that yet.
23: Yeah, and that's totally understandable. You have one of the most personal stories of that I've ever heard from somebody in mm-hmm. Canada, but yeah, you know, it really puts things into perspective for you. They have you know, the silence when you go down to the memorial where they actually have the names carved into the stone there. Mm-hmm. And just reading all the names of people and just thinking, you know, I wonder what this guy's story was and I wonder what this lady's story was. Yeah. And, you know, knowing that it's easy for us to look at that now and see that, you know, it's a whole bunch of names, a whole bunch of people who died. But like, these are all people who had lives, families, jobs, like they had ambitions. And I know I'm not saying anything new here, but, I went and saw that. And then I also went and saw the 9/11 museum, which also really put things into perspective for me, seeing, you know, parts of debris that they had preserved from the attacks that were in cages. And, you know, they had these cool videos and stuff that you could watch of some of the moments of the country coming together after. They showed the home run that Mike Piazza hit for the Mets, and that was a big moment. Yep. Afterwards, they showed, I think it was a U2 concert they were playing in New York City, and when they were playing, I can't remember what the song was, Beautiful Day maybe, but they were playing a song, and they had a whole big screen behind them displaying all the names of the victims, and that was really emotional. I watched that, and it was pretty heavy.
8: Well, you know, I got a few clips from that morning, and the first one we're going to play is from the Regis and Kelly show, the late Regis Philbin, and this is how the beginning of their show started 25 years ago today.
3: Hi, everybody. It's Tuesday, September 11th, 2001. Our studio audience has been in there for at least the last 15, 20 minutes, and so you missed the big story of the day that's developing right now here in New York City. A plane has crashed into one of the twin towers of the World Trade Center. You can see it now on the screen right there. And don't know what the intent was, whether it was deliberate.
4: And if you can see those bits of debris, they're large. That's, if you can see it, it's large.
3: Yeah.
4: Because the World Trade Center is so immense. And
3: bomber going
4: well,
3: there
4: it's
3: with
4: such
3: the
4: a
3: truck.
4: Target because
3: yeah.
4: it is such a
3: so big.
4: Well-known symbol mm-hmm. of America and New York City, and so it can become a target. But I with the kids and we, oh my gosh, something just
3: exploded. There's a close-up view, I guess.
4: Something just exploded.
3: Maybe that plane had something in it. And there's phones going off.
4: Are we getting...
3: We'll have to keep going back and forth.
5: I guess it's being said that a second plane hit the other tower.
8: All right, so that was Regis
3: like
8: and Kelly.
3: I mean, I hate to say anything.
8: Let's go over to more coverage from that morning. This was 25 years ago today. Here's how Fox and Friends was covering it.
6: Fox News, we have a very tragic alert for you right now. An incredible plane crash into the World Trade Center here at the lower tip of Manhattan.
24: It's believed a 737 has crashed into this speculation at this point, but at least three floors taken out, crashed into the side of the building. Joining us right now, one of the producers with Fox Report, Owen Mugen on the scene. Owen, what do you know? What do you see? Where are you?
25: Yeah, Ryan, I'm on the roof of my building, which is about five blocks to the south of the World Trade Center. I'm looking right now at the World Trade Center. There's a massive gaping hole on the second tower. It's about 15 stories from the roof. It's just unbelievable to look at. There's a right. massive hole.
26: It looks like something out of a movie. There is a huge hole in the side of Tower Number One.
25: Tower One.
26: Owen, your apartment is just a few blocks from it. Did you hear anything?
25: I was lying in bed. All of a sudden, I heard what sounded like a plane or something coming extremely low, and then we just heard this shattering explosion. I ran up to the roof and confronted by this horror. There's a gaping hole. I can see the south face, and there are flames. There are papers flying out of the windows, black flames. There are flames coming out of multiple floors.
26: Did it sound like there is one report on one news channel here in New York City that perhaps it was a jet, perhaps a 737. When you heard the noise, did it sound like a prop job or a jet?
25: It sounded like a jet, but from where I was, I just couldn't tell. All I know is that there was something flying through the air, and then this massive impact. Whether it was a jet, I just don't know.
26: Listening to you right now, I hear a lot of sirens. Is that what you're hearing right now? I mean,
25: I'm going to move to the front of my, which will. You can just see it right now. You can see emergency vehicles tearing mm-hmm. south on the West Side Highway, heading towards the scene.
8: So this is how every single TV station sounded, and all radio stations as well. And my partner and I, when we were on the air describing it as well, we were in shock, too. We weren't sure what was happening. The final clip I have for you is it's very emotional. I'm just going to warn you. A lot of the people in these hijacked jets knew something was wrong. And there were reports that the hijackers, after they killed the pilots, were saying things like, we have a bomb, and everybody remained seated. And so a lot of people, you know, thinking the worst was about to happen, got on their phones, and they called their loved ones, and they left messages. And here's one. This is one of the victims. This is his final voice recording to his loved one.
27: Jules, this is Ryan. Listen, on an airplane that's been hijacked, if things don't go well, and it's not looking good, I just want you to know I absolutely love you. I want you to do good. So happy this time. Same to my parents and everybody. And I just totally love you, and I will see you away from them, sir. Bye, babe.
8: Can you imagine? It's unbelievable. And that's the sound of the jet hitting one of the towers again. How many messages did people leave? And I've heard stories that some of those messages, people have kept them, and they listen to them often, even 25 years later. Coming up on Valaitis on the News at 11:05, I'm going to tell you my very personal story. And after you hear what I have to say, you might understand why I still haven't been able to just muster up the psychological courage to go to 9/11 and the museum that Alex checked out. I think you'll understand why. I will eventually go, because I have to, and you'll find out why. First, let's take a break. We'll check out the weather with Alex.
23: Here's your CKTB News weather. 24 degrees today, mainly, now fully sunny. It's going to be a beautiful day. Overnight, 16. Clear skies tomorrow, 27. Mainly sunny. Humidex up at 32. Sunday, it's going to be 25 with a mix of sun and cloud and a chance of showers. On Monday, it'll be 22 degrees and sunny. Tuesday, 26 with a 40% chance of showers and a mix of sun and cloud. Right now, it's 19 degrees. With your CKTB News weather, I'm Alex Hobson.
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8: Make sure you're listening to Steph Vivier in the morning, Monday to Friday, 5:30 to 9. We're backwards, 9 to 5:30. And this morning, Steph was also celebrating the 25th anniversary of 9/11, in case you missed it.
17: 25 years ago, when the world really changed. The terror attacks of September 11th, 2001 killed nearly 3,000 people, really changing fundamentally the way governments around the world think about terrorism, intelligence, national security. Joining us now to take a look back at the legacy of 9/11 and its lasting impact on Canada is Kent Roach, a professor at the University of Toronto and leading expert on terrorism, national security, and anti-terrorism. Professor Roach, thanks so much for joining the show this morning.
18: Good morning, Steph. It's good to be here.
17: You know, it's we've been sort of remarking a quarter century. There's adults now, right, who have gone to school and have, you know, whole lives and houses and kids and all these types of things and may not have consciousness of this day, right, to mark this 25 years. It's certainly a milestone.
18: Yeah, and you know, it shocks me that some of my students were not born when 9/11 happened, and so you know, like everyone else, I have recollections. I live near the airport, so the airspace being closed, of course, the things that are going on in Gander today, watching the Korean airliner land in Whitehorse, and not, you know, because it was flashing that it was hijacked. So there was a real sense of fear. And then, of course, after that, on October 15th, the Canadian government introduced about a 200-page anti-terrorism bill. And then probably for the next 10 years in my life, I was, you know, working on those issues. I worked on the Mayor Arar inquiry, so I saw what happens when innocent people get targeted. But then I had the fortune to work on the Air India inquiry, which in many ways is Canada's 9/11, although it wasn't recognized as such. So I saw what happens when we underreact to terrorism. And so, yeah, this is a momentous day, and I'm glad that you're, you know, talking about it.
17: Yeah, we definitely need to, because, you know, you mentioned those students that weren't born yet or didn't have consciousness of this day. And then for the rest of us, we can kind of say like, oh, before, you know, we didn't have to take our shoes off when we flew. We didn't have this kind of secure, you know, those different things. We're in a border city here, right? So you cross over with just your red and white health card. And of course, that's all so different. So what do you see as the biggest way or ways that 9/11 changed Canada that people might not think about?
18: Yeah, well, I mean, you know, I think it really changed the whole world, and Canada is part of the world. And I think in some ways we've probably been, you know, quite resilient, even though, of course, there were Canadians that died on that day. But I think generally it's made the world more scared of strangers. I think it's tougher really throughout the world, not only to travel, but to move countries. And there's suspicions of the non-citizen. You know, I think it was kind of a lost innocence. I also think, though, you know, today is also a day of thinking about what we need to do to avoid the next 9/11. And the next 9/11 is not going to be the same as what happened on that terrible day. It may very well be a kind of electronic attack that shuts us out of our banking and our health systems. And, or some people would say, you know, we've already experienced that with COVID. So, you know, I think we have to look to the past, but we can't really live in the past. In Canada, you know, as I said, we now have an anti-terrorism law. We now have a Department of Public Safety, which is a little bit of a mirror of the Department of Homeland Security. But there's still some pretty, you know, pretty important problems going on. I have a new book about the future of the RCMP out. And, you know, I kind of say, look, when it comes to national security policing, we still have problems with the CSIS, our Security Intelligence Agency, and the RCMP working in different silos. And maybe we need to relook that, because that came out of a pre-9/11 time. It really came out of the October crisis, which, again, your older viewers or your older listeners will remember. So, you know, terrorism changes, and so do our responses, but it always seems to lag a little bit behind, and then what happens is, you know, the terrible death and destruction that we saw 25 years ago this morning.
17: Yeah, and we're speaking now to University of Toronto Professor Kent Roach this morning, and you've written, as you say, about these, author of September 11th, Consequences for Canada and the 9/11 Effect. Let's talk about, you said, you know, that change of terrorism, the threat that there is sort of the next 9/11 coming. How has it changed since 2001? Is it AI now? Is that, you know, like, I guess we don't know what it's going to be, but the experts should.
18: Yeah. Well, I mean, certainly AI, but, you know, also cryptocurrency when it comes to terrorism financing. But the other thing is, you know, and this was what some of us, you know, who maybe were seeing more on the civil liberties side were concerned about, is that once you do something for terrorism, it then becomes hard not to do it for other serious crimes. And so Canada now, rightly or wrongly, lists organized crime groups as terrorist groups, right? Some of that was because of the pressure from the South. Now, you know, we haven't most of the stuff in our Terrorism Act has remained in our Terrorist Act, preventive arrests, investigative hearings. So we haven't seen that, you know, kind of gravitate into run-of-the-mill crimes. But there is that sort of issue. We also have a huge infrastructure to try to stop terrorism financing. And, you know, I think that's easy for governments to do because they basically make your banks and your financial institutions and your real estate agents and everyone, they deputize them to do that kind of enforcement. But we haven't really looked at whether that's really going to stop terrorism. Certainly Air India killed 331 people, was financed on what you can put on a decent credit card.
8: More about 9/11, the 25th anniversary today. Okay, we'll take a break. When we return, it's Valaitis on the News. It's not going to be the regular edition. I'm going to share. I don't really talk about my personal life because, you know, you don't really care. But I am going to share a personal story today about where I was 25 years ago today. It's all next here on CKTV News. I'm Gene Valaitis.
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5: Good morning, I'm Matt Holmes. Here's what's making news. Prime Minister Mark Carney paying tribute to the victims of 9/11. It was 25 years ago then. Hijackers took command of four aircraft, crashed them into the World Trade Center in New York, the Pentagon in Washington, and a field in Pennsylvania. Carney spoke about Canada's response during that time.
6: In Canada, our government, without hesitation, welcomed 224 planes, 17 of our airports. In Gander, the population almost doubled with strangers who were given a bed, a hot meal, phone call home. Asked nothing in return.
5: 38 planes carrying more than 6,500 passengers were grounded that day in Gander, Newfoundland. Premier Doug Ford has shuffled his cabinet among the moves, Ford moving David Piccini from Labour to Infrastructure, and Niagara West MPP Sam Osterhoff has been named the Minister of Agriculture. Ford says the shuffle is about giving ministers a fresh start. Now, a new report says Canada's economic growth is expected to rebound later this year and into 2027. Signal 49 Research, previously called the Conference Board of Canada, says it sees business confidence and hiring improving by the end of the year. Richard Forbes, the think tank's principal economist, says that although the outlook is optimistic, there are a number of risks facing the country's economy as well.
19: Of course, the trade war is the biggest risk. The longer it gets drawn out, the more it escalates. You know, the worse the outlook is going to be for Canada.
5: Other major risks facing Canada's economic growth are the ongoing conflict in the Middle East and demographic pressures. There are three people running for the Lord Mayor's seat in Niagara-on-the-Lake for the first time in 20 years. Gary Zalepa's name won't be on the ballot in the municipal election. He's applying to the province to be the regional chair. Looking to replace Zalepa is philanthropist Vaughn Gottler, who came in third in 2022.
20: I ran four years ago, and I spoke about amalgamation then, and everybody looked like I was from another planet. The truth of the matter is we've done nothing to prepare ourselves for amalgamation, and we have to carve out a very unique spot in amalgamation for Niagara and the Lake.
5: Deputy Lord Mayor Erwin Weens is running. He says his experience on council is needed now.
21: Now's not the time to take the foot off the pedal. What we need to do is keep going to get those policies in place so we have growth in check, agriculture protected, taxes that we can keep low. We have the lowest taxes in the region right now. We need to keep those taxes down. And I'm confident that I'm the best person for the job because the experience that I bring into this, the knowledge.
5: Niagara and the Lakes Regional Councillor Andrea Kaiser is the third candidate.
22: There will be no regional councillors other than the mayors, and I am the only candidate that has regional experience, and I think that's a really important aspect of what we need in a Lord Mayor is to have someone who has had that experience.
5: You can hear all those interviews on our website at cktvnews.com. It's a bittersweet year for beekeepers in Niagara. Honey is being harvested now, and the executive director of the Niagara Bee Group says it's the best quality honey they've seen since 2002. George Scott says despite that, there's still a major concern in the region.
24: We're short 20,000 colonies from our historical average in Niagara. Niagara is one of the most beautiful places in the world for honeybees, and my fear is that this is a dying art. We're disappearing. The only thing disappearing faster than honeybees are beekeepers.
5: Niagara Bee Group running a Host a Hive program that partners with residents to create safe spaces for bees on private property around the region. And a former researcher for Anthropic is sounding the alarm on AI, saying it could kill all humans within the next decade.
26: It's an eye-opening claim from Jacob Coxon, who announced his resignation online, saying Anthropic and other AI companies are failing to implement safeguards.
29: There is a substantial probability that this technology could kill everyone.
26: What makes it even more concerning is an anonymous employee who's still with Anthropic agrees with them, saying there's a greater than 10% chance AI wipes out the human race within the next decade. Anthropic responding to those claims, saying their AI has some of the strongest safeguards in history.
5: For more local news that matters, go to cktvnews.com. Sunshine this afternoon, not too humid out there either. A high of 24 tonight, clear, low down to 16 tomorrow. Sunny skies, 27. That's going to feel closer to 32. A mix of sun and cloud on Sunday. I'm Matt Holmes. CKTV News next in an hour.
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0: number one at stirring up number two. It's Gene Valaitis on CKTV News. Time for Valaitis on the News, the late edition.
1: It's 9/11, the 25th anniversary. And this morning on Valaitis on the News, I'm not going to read news stories or goof around or tell you anything funny. I'm going to relate a very personal story about my life 25 years ago today. I was on the radio doing a morning radio show with my longtime partner. And I need to set the table so you have a feel of what this story is about. It starts with my good friend Danny. And Danny worked as a foreign exchange broker at a firm called Cantor Fitzgerald in Toronto. He was really, really good at what he did, to the point where they promoted him, and he moved to New York City, and he was working at Cantor Fitzgerald in the World Trade Center. So the guys he worked with were all from New York and New Jersey, and they were, like, just so funny. It was ridiculous. So one morning, Danny calls up, and I said, put the guys on the telephone. We put them on the radio, and they started doing NFL football picks. These guys were hysterical, and they had these great New Jersey and New York accents. Well, it turns out a lot of people in the industry, in the foreign exchange industry, and the money markets in Toronto would listen to the show that my partner and I did, and these guys sort of became celebrities in Toronto, to the point where the big boss in New York, a guy by the name of Jack Horn, said that having them on the radio in Toronto was opening up doors for them and helping their business in Toronto, to the point where he said, look, I'm really, really grateful. And he said, your friend Danny is living in New York now, so anytime you want to fly down to New York, you just call my assistant and there'll be a plane ticket waiting for you at Pearson Airport. So, of course, they took him up on the offer. And I'd go down to New York on Friday morning, sometimes two or three times a month, and sometimes every single Friday. And I would drop off my stuff at Danny's place, and I would grab a cab and go down to the World Trade Center, and I would meet these guys after the market closed. There was about 26 of these guys, and we would go down into the concourse of the World Trade Center. You know, we'd have some beers and

0: Saturday, I, you know, sometimes see a hockey game with these guys or a baseball game. I met their wives and I met their kids, and it was great. It was just so much fun. And going back and forth to New York, man, what a life I was having. So let's get back to 9/11, 25 years ago today. It was a Tuesday, and you know what? It was just like today, sunny and beautiful. So I'm on the air with my partner. There was all these TV monitors, and one happened to be on the Today Show. And something had happened, and it looked like the World Trade Center was on fire. So we put up the volume and had the Today Show on our morning show, and it sounded just like this.
1: Understandably so, but of course the major concern is human loss. I mean, do you know if there were many people in the building?
2: Oh, another one just hit. Something else just hit. A very large plane just flew directly over my building, and there's been another collision. Can you see it? I can see it on the shot.
1: Oh, my.
2: Something else has just...
3: You know what? We just saw a plane circling the building.
4: It is in the other building.
3: We just saw a plane circling the building. A second ago on the shot right before
2: that. I think there may have been another impact. Can you tell? I just heard another very loud bang, and a very large plane that might have been a DC-9 or a 747 just flew past my window, and I think it may have hit the Trade Center again.
0: So, there you go. The second plane went into the World Trade Center, and I'm on the air trying to keep calm, as was my partner, and all I could think about were my 26 friends in the World Trade Center. And I was saying, you know, I hope they weren't near where the plane hit, and I hope they're in a stairwell somewhere getting to heck out of the building. And then as we kept watching the broadcast, we started seeing the jumpers. People had to choose between being burnt alive with the jet fuel or jumping out the window and ending their life that way. And a lot of people jumped. I still remember the image of a chef from the restaurant Windows on the World jumping out. And his chef hat stayed on as he was tumbling to his death, hitting the sidewalk below. Kept thinking, are the guys okay? Are the guys okay? So I phoned Danny, first guy he answered the phone. I said, did you get out of the building okay? He said, dude, I'm in Toronto. My boss said I had to get to the Toronto office, so he flew up to Toronto on the Monday night. He wasn't in the building. And I had this Nokia flip phone, and I kept calling Jack and the other guys, and I kept getting voicemail after voicemail after voicemail. None of these guys made it home. They all died. So that was 25 years ago, and changed my life. So, you know, it took me a long time to get over it. So, you know, today I don't get sad because it's been 25 years. Instead of getting sad, I smile, and I have really, really great memories of these guys. They were the best. And Danny is still alive, and he's living back here in Canada. More than 2,800 people died, so we remember them today. That's the latest on the news.
5: Here's your CKTB weather forecast. Today's high is 24 degrees, sunny skies, no humidex, which is some of my favorite words to say over the summer. Overnight, 16 degrees, clear skies. Tomorrow, it's going to be 27, mainly sunny with a humidex of 32. On Sunday, 25 degrees, mix of sun and cloud, 30% chance of showers. Monday, it'll be 20 degrees and sunny. And Tuesday, it'll be 24 with a chance of showers. Right now, it's 20 degrees outside. Your CKTB News weather, I'm Alex Hobson.
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8: All right, still lots to come before we land this baby at 12 noon as we mark the 25th anniversary of 9/11. Bonnie Heslop, our news director, she'll be in the air chair at 2, hosting the drive. We'll talk to her and we'll round off the show today, not with the interview of the week, no. We're going to talk to our good pal Pat Pellegrini. He's a researcher and president of Vividata, and he's got all the figures on Canadians who are a fan of the NFL, so that'll be fun. Every Friday, we welcome back Stuart Irvine, he is the CEO and president of BioSquares. Good morning, Stuart.
9: Good morning, Gene. How are you today?
8: Well, it's, I lost a lot of friends on 9/11, and I try to stay focused and happy today, remembering the good times I had with them. But it's always a tough day for me. I'll be honest with you.
9: Yeah, no, I agree. That was a tipping point. I remember driving into my office and hearing on the news that a plane had gone into the World Trade Center, and I'd been in New York a couple of weeks before that, and it just seemed surreal, and it seemed like well, as they said on the air, it was, the U.S. is under siege. Mm. It's being attacked. And that was just surreal. And it just seems still surreal, everything that's going on now.
8: Yeah. You always talk about the freeze frame whenever we've talked about, whenever we talk about 9/11. Explain that.
9: Well, you think back and we look at, time. I mean, 25 years ago, what was going on in the world then? And I always draw a correlation to, if you remember way back in 1991, Desert Storm. Mm-hmm. And it was the birth of seeing is believing, because that was the first time you saw the war live.
8: Yeah.
9: And live footage became the gold standard for truth. If you saw it, it had to be real. Mm-hmm. And then, you know, seeing the towers fall live, you know, every channel, no one questioned it. We all believed what we were seeing at that point in time. You know, and it's also the parallel I find really interesting at that point in time is that Google was barely 3 years old.
8: Wow.
9: And we believed everything that we saw. We believed everything that we read. You know, the internet was treated like a library. Television was treated like a window. And, you know, now fast forward and we think about AI and what's being generated and all the slop and all the fake things and how it's just gone from, well, I just call it a tipping point. You know, every tool that we've built to get closer to reality and truth is actually, it's becoming further away on this. I mean, here's something interesting. You know, back 9/11, I mean, there was no YouTube. There was no Facebook. There was no Twitter. The iPhone wasn't even invented at that point in time.
8: Yeah.
9: It's just an amazing, we think we can so easily remember 9/11, but we forget all the things that, you know, at that point in time, we're all of a sudden just living in this utopian existence where, oh, the internet, you just believed everything was real.
8: Yeah. You know, it's interesting you say that. I didn't even think about that. There was no social media. Because when I was trying to get a hold of my friends in the World Trade Center, all of whom died, you couldn't text them. And I had this Nokia flip phone. Remember those?
9: Yeah.
8: Oh, it's something.
9: Well, look at it this way. 360 million people were online in 2001. Now, over, you know, there's 5.5, you know, billion people. I mean, 74% of the world's population is online and getting feeds in the moment, in the second. It's really amazing how it's come around and where it's going. And I think the thing that we were talking about earlier is, where is this going? What is the tipping point on this? Mm-hmm. What have we learned? What's happening? And, you know, I was thinking about this morning, and it's like, truth. What do you believe now? Where do you get your truth from? And we're all searching for truth, but where do you get it? Where do you find?
8: And with artificial intelligence, it's getting harder and harder to know if that is the truth or if it's something that's been made up.
9: Well, you know, you can use AI to find truth because it does, but you've got to be in control of it. Mm-hmm. If it's being fed to you, you know, I just don't believe a lot of the stories because, as we know, I mean, you can manipulate mm-hmm. Facts and figures and manipulate the truth. Mm-hmm. And so no one knows anymore. And who's in charge of this anymore?
8: Mm-hmm. Yeah. Hey, you know what? What's the part that didn't change?
9: That's a really good point. Our need for news. I think what didn't change is it probably enhanced everything, was being able to live in the moment. You know, and that goes back to Desert Storm. You get information instantly. I mean, before the internet and when it came in, it was papers, newspapers. It was, remember, they had talk radio and news, you know, news channels. And now we're getting this instantaneously, and a lot of people get their news and their truth from Twitter and from all kinds of different sources, or X as they call it now.
8: Mm-hmm.
9: But I think that's what's changed more, is we're more aware, but our quality of awareness, I think, has eroded. It's coming back. What do you believe now? You know, I don't know where it's going, actually. I was thinking about the tipping point. I was thinking about where does this go from here? I mean, now that you've got AI, where does this all go? What's going on? What's happening?
8: Yeah. Do we still have the war on terror happening in 2026?
9: Oh, absolutely. But it's a different war, because now you've got the use of, you think about all governments, and Russia was meddling in the Canadian economy, as well as with all the elections and things. And so you've got all these countries using technology to change your opinion, to change what you think, to change, and they can do this. They've got millions of people working all around, and every government's trying to get now using technology to get in and change things. So
8: it sounds like the war on terror. It sounds like it stopped being an event and it's now just a condition.
9: It's almost a business, because the war on terror is, who's feeding it? Where's it coming from? And terror is all about news. It's getting the populace. It's putting misleading facts out. It's terror. It's putting stories out that aren't true, and getting feeds and getting people. And now that they can generate actual news people and generate voices, then it's really difficult to tell, was that AI generated?
8: Yeah.
9: So who do you believe?
8: Yeah. Now, you and your project is all about biodiversity. And I know that we've had long conversations about it. I love your project. But you call that the quieter tipping point. Why is that?
9: Well, it's all around us, and it's happening. And if you go back again 25 years ago, they were talking about climate change, and they were talking about, if the planet goes up by 1.5 degrees, we're going to be, it's the end of the world, the doom and gloom. Well, we've reached those points. Nothing has changed. If anything, it's getting progressively worse. The oceans are heating up to a level that's never been seen before. There's degradation in every form of biodiversity now, and they're still talking about, we have to do something. And maybe there's a correlation, just talking about it now, thinking about it. I mean, what do you believe? There's so much distrust and misinformation now. And of course you have, Trump talking about climate change is a hoax. Don't believe it. So as bad as it's getting every single day, it's not being helped by people saying it's a hoax.
8: Yeah,
9: so,
8: yeah. Well, we're going to get back next Friday to talking about BioSquares and where the project is sitting right now. And people can go to biosquares.com and get involved and get your newsletter. But, I want to end on a positive note here for Friday, yeah. Stuart. What's the silver lining, in your opinion?
9: I think where it's going is the awareness of people. They're becoming smarter. And so, yes, there's mistrust, but people are still wanting the truth. People are still wanting to do more. If anything, the silver lining is we are more connected now. And yes, there's social media, but people are banding together. People are now starting, we've got the technical tools to work together. And you're starting to see that. You're starting to see a whole new rise up from people saying, we're going to do something about it, and we're going to now create a collective. And 25 years ago, you couldn't amass millions of people. Now you can. And I think that's really positive. And if people, the collective will help everything that we're doing.
8: All right. We'll leave it on that positive note. Great conversation this morning.
9: Thanks, Jim.
8: Enjoyed that. Have a great weekend, okay?
9: Thanks.
8: There you go. Stuart Irvine, joining us from Vancouver, the president and CEO of BioSquares. All right, we'll take a break. Our news director, Bonnie Heslop, is in the air chair with Drive It 2. We'll talk to her next. And before the top of the hour, Pat Pellegrini, the president and CEO of Vividata, his latest research on NFL fans here in Canada. It's all next on CKTV News. I'm Gene Vilaitis.
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14: Good morning, I'm Christine Jansen. Here's what's making news. Prime Minister Mark Carney paid tribute to the victims on the anniversary of the 9/11 attack, saying Canadians stand with their American neighbors in mourning, remembrance, and solidarity. Carney spoke about the day hijackers took command of four aircrafts and crashed them into the World Trade Center in New York, the Pentagon in Washington, and a field in Pennsylvania. Thousands are expected to fill an arena in central Newfoundland for a solemn ceremony remembering those killed 25 years ago. And Premier Doug Ford has shuffled his cabinet. The Premier moved David Pacini from Labour to Infrastructure, even though the minister is under an integrity commissioner investigation over his handling of the $2.5 billion Skills Development Fund. Ford has also added an associate minister of artificial intelligence adoption. Taking a look at your weather forecast, today will be sunny with a high of 24, clear skies this evening and a low of 16 overnight. Tomorrow will be sunny, becoming a mix of sun and cloud in the afternoon, a high of 27, feeling like 32 with the Humidex. And Sunday, a mix of sun and cloud with 30% chance of showers and a high of 25.
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8: Coming up at 2 o'clock this afternoon, the radio program is called The Drive, and it is hosted by our news director, Bonnie Heslop, who joins me now. Hi, Bonnie.
25: Hi, Jean. How are you?
8: Oh, I'm, it's a tough day for me, I'll be honest with you. I'm getting through the whole show. So there you go.
25: That's what we do, right? Even the morning of September 11th, 25 years ago, a lot of us were on air, whether it be in newsrooms or hosting, and I hadn't quite moved to Niagara yet. I was working in Chatham, another border town. Mm-hmm. So 9/11 hit a lot of people hard, obviously, in border towns, as we've seen with the memorial services still so beautifully moving. The one in Niagara on the lake this morning, talk about just a beautiful moment. 25 years later, all of those people are still standing there, still remembering. It really does, you know, it brings us back to that day, but it's also heartwarming that we have these friendships with our U.S. neighbors, and it reminds us how close we were at that time.
8: Yeah. You know, I lost so many friends in New York on that day, and as I was saying on Valaitis on the news, I don't really get sad anymore. I'm over that, and I celebrate their life and their friendship, and I remember all the fun times we had in Manhattan. I think about their children and their wives. But, you know, Alex was mentioning that he went to the 9/11 memorial in New York. And I know it's been 25 years, but I just haven't been able to muster up the psychological courage, I guess you would call it, to go there. And I know I should. I don't know, but it's just, there's some weird reason why I've been avoiding it. I mean, like, I lost 26 friends like that, and they were all working in the World Trade Center, and I'm on the air, and I'm watching these two buildings fall. And I just kept thinking, oh, they probably got out. They were probably, you know, in the mm-hmm. firewall, but they weren't. And they all died just like that. You know, none of them came home. And just, you know, I think about that and I see the images today and, I don't know. I guess I'll go to the memorial at some point in my life.
25: Yeah, I think you should. And I think, not to diminish what Niagara Falls did or Fort Erie does every year, because I'm sure their memorial services are just as great. The one in Niagara on the lake really hits me hard because we always see representatives from the U.S. there and they speak so beautifully about, mm-hmm. you know, thanking us for our friendship and our help. And this morning, you know, it felt, this was the year that I needed to hear that.
8: Yeah.
25: To hear, you know, this Chamber of Commerce say, like, put everything aside, you guys were here for us. And I really do think we were. And mm-hmm. I think we continue to be. Put all the politics aside, if something like that happened again, we would be there in a second.
8: Yeah. No, you're absolutely right. You know, I wish somebody today would get Donald Trump and sit him down and show him all the news clips and all the reports out of Gander, Newfoundland. Because he probably doesn't even know about it. And he should take a long, hard look at that today.
25: Yeah, it's what he has been saying when it, you know, leading up to the 9/11 ceremonies and this very important anniversary has just been super childish and really immature. Mm-hmm. And those are just, you know, that's me being very nice.
8: Yes, very nice indeed. What's coming up on the show this afternoon?
25: We'll talk a little bit about 9/11. Debbie Zimmerman, she was our regional chair at that time, 25 years ago. So we're going to talk to her about her experience dealing with an emergency like that in Niagara, being a border region, how she felt that day, what happened that day. She's also going to talk to us about the municipal election. It's heating up. I was at an event last night for Habitat for Humanity, and that was the big talk. You know, the municipal election is a month and a bit away. Who's voting for who? Who's running? Who's not? Lots of conversations over the municipal election. So we'll tackle that.
8: Yeah.
25: I will talk to Habitat because we were at the event last night, and it's called a vision night. So they kind of give you a look at what's coming up. And this couple donated more than $200,000 to renovate a home on Junkin Street in St. Catharines.
8: Wow.
25: And yeah, she's going to tell us all about that. It was honestly, I was sitting beside them and I thought they were celebrities. I was like, oh my gosh, like you guys are so thoughtful and it meant so much to them. So we'll talk to Habitat and about they've changed some of their eligibility because as you know, inflation goes up, cost of living crisis. So they've changed some of their numbers when it comes to what you need to pull in from your annual income to be able to be a Habitat homeowner. So they're going to talk to us about that. Sticking with the, sorry, I'm just going to keep going.
8: No, yeah, please. I want to know because listen, I listen in the afternoon.
25: I hope so. I will quiz you after this, Gene.
8: Okay.
25: Saleh Waziruddin is going to join us. He is from the Niagara Anti-Racism Association. So he's been sending out candidate surveys, and I thought this was really clever. It was called How to Avoid Another Hitler Debacle in Niagara.
8: Yeah,
25: so we'll find out who has been responding and how they have been responding. We're also going to talk to all of our usual suspects. We've got Janice, we've got Jeff, Carmi, Dave McMahon will be in his car joining us from there. And then from 5 to 5:30, if you live in Welland, I'm going to talk to three mayoral candidates, Pat Chiocchio, Gary Graziani, and Natasha Bergen. So all three of those candidates I'll be talking to between 5 and 5:30 today.
8: That's great. You know, I interviewed all the candidates for Lord Mayor in Niagara-on-the-Lake yesterday. That was so much fun. And I just, you know, all three of them had really, really great energy. And really, really great answers to the questions.
25: Honestly, I listened to all of the interviews and cut some clips up for the news this morning, and that's going to be a really interesting race. And that was the main topic last night at the Habitat event was because we were in Niagara-on-the-Lake. You know, who's voting for who? Who's going to win? It's really interesting.
8: You know, when I was interviewing Andrea, leading up to it, I was going to ask her a question, but then I thought, nah, it wouldn't be a fair question. So I talked to my good pal, Bill Sawchuk, over at the Standard, and I was saying, well, if the female candidate wins, would she be called Lady Mayor? And he said, no. There was a woman who was the mayor of Niagara-on-the-Lake a long time ago, and it remains Lord Mayor, not Lady. That's what
25: interesting.
8: I, those are the kind of things I think about.
25: No, I did too. While I was writing up the story, I thought, you know, with the only female candidate running, Andrea, this year, what would happen if she was voted in? But yeah, I remember doing a story on that actually, because it is one of the top questions in Niagara-on-the-Lake. We're one of those very few old towns who still have the Lord, title. So yeah, it would stay Lord.
8: I just think that's the coolest title, Lord Mayor.
25: It is.
8: Yeah.
25: And it sets them aside. And I think that's what, you know, those candidates yesterday, that's what they were all saying when it comes to amalgamation. It's like, listen, we're not your average municipality. Things are a bit different here. Mm-hmm. And they're right. It, you know, Niagara-on-the-Lake is this like little jewel of a community and so different and just vastly, you know, from one side to the next of the town, very different and just so unique.
8: I think I may start calling you Lady Bonnie, news director.
25: That's fine with me. Okay. I would accept any title.
8: All right. Well, listen, you have a great show and also have a really fantastic weekend. I'll be listening this out.
25: All right, Gene. Have a great weekend. Thank you.
8: Thank you. Our news director, Lady Bonnie Heslop. She's in the air chair at 2. The show is The Drive, and it's right here on CKTV News, where it's time for one last look at the weather on this show.
1: 24 degrees today and sunny, no humidex. Overnight, it's going to be 16 degrees, clear skies. Tomorrow, 27, mainly sunny, humidex of 32. On Sunday, 25 with a mix of sun and cloud, chance of showers. Monday, 20 degrees and sunny. Tuesday, 24 with a chance of showers. Right now, it's 20 degrees and sunny outside with your 610, with your CKTV weather. Excuse me, Friday. I'm Alex Hobson.
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5: He knows his name sounds like a disease, but we guess that means his show must be contagious. It's Gene Vilaitis on CKTV News.
6: Oh, that music can only mean one thing. The NFL. Now, Alex and I did our picks on Wednesday because there was a Wednesday night game.
7: Yeah, our shared picks.
6: Our shared picks, yes. Yeah. And we both won. And I think the Rams were jet-lagged in Australia.
7: Big time. Big I was time. Thinking about that yesterday. I made my pick on Thursday or on Wednesday. And then yesterday before the game, I was reading that the Rams only got to Australia 29 hours before the game.
6: Oh, no, that's bad.
7: Niners were already there. I was like, I'm regretting this pick already. And
6: yeah,
7: sure enough.
6: Yeah, well, we both lost.
7: Yep.
6: But just how big is the NFL in Canada? Joining us is a really great friend of the show. Pat Pellegrini is back. He is the president and CEO of Vividata. Hey, Pat, where you been for so long?
8: No, but you got to give me more sports data so I can call you.
6: Yeah, absolutely. Well, let's. You guys do such great research. I love having you on. So, how big is the NFL in Canada?
8: Thank you, and great to be here. We have a new sports study, like literally hot off the presses. So this is great timing. 10.5 million Canadian adults identify as NFL fans. And that number, you know, okay, NHL in Canada is going to be close to 20, but that's a huge number, and 2.1 million of those consider themselves super fans, so the very highest level of fan, you know, watch many, many games through the season, follow sports, playoffs, and even buy merchandise. So, huge number.
6: Yeah, that is. We'll talk about betting in a little bit. But a super fan. So how many hours a week would a super fan be involved in watching and taking part before, during, and after a game in Canada?
8: They might, you know, a fan will watch 7 hours a week of live sports in season. Super fans, that goes up to almost 10 hours.
6: Wow.
8: And, you know, something like 26% of them spend at least 14 hours a week following live sports in general. So these are 40 people, and that's, you know, you watch a game, it's 3 hours. You watch a couple of games, it's 6-7 hours. Pretty easy to do.
6: All right, let's talk about the habits of fans watching the NFL in Canada. Let's talk about sports-related series, documentaries, podcasts, listening to Alex and I talk about sports.
8: Yeah. Well, you know, they're very engaged, and they will... you know, sports talk usage doubles from a casual fan to a super fan, from 15% to almost 36%. Podcast usage goes way up. It's normally just for a regular fan. It's pretty low. When you get to a super fan, it's 22% because they want to hear detail. They want to engage with other people who are super fans. The amount of time that they spend, pregame shows, you know, a series, like there's a receiver series, there's training camp series. They're highly engaged in those as well. So a super fan will watch a lot more than just the game, whereas a casual fan will tend to watch, you know, mostly just the games, not a lot of the other content.
6: Yeah. You know, when I lived on the West Coast, the great thing about that was the first game started at 10 o'clock in the morning. I really miss that.
8: That's right. You have football all day.
6: Yeah. Well, you know, when they play the games in Europe, I really like that too, because I can start watching it at like, you know, 6 o'clock in the morning. You know, people have betting apps on their telephones now. Everybody seems to be betting on sports. What's the scoop on Canadians betting on the NFL?
8: Oh, yeah. And that's huge as well. So like something like 29% of super fans play sports bets at least weekly. So remember, that number is about 2.1 million Canadians. Sports betting is, you know, it's sort of woven into the fabric. I mean, these guys are placing a bet every week, and betting intensity scales directly with fandom. So live betting jumps from, you know, an index of 48, which means 48% higher than the average Canadian, to 61% among super fans. So everyone's betting that's an NFL fan. Super fans are betting weekly on from everything, parlays to everything. So it's one of the motivations for watching, right? So they're super fans, but they love the idea of winning some money as well. So they list it very high as a motivation for watching.
6: Well, you know, here in the White House of talk and rock, we've got a lot of Buffalo Bills fans, and they love heading across the border and seeing the games. How many Canadians are purchasing tickets and watching a game live in a stadium?
8: Yeah, so, super fans are going to buy single-game tickets, so something like 58% versus 51% of fans overall. Merchandise rises. NFL fans spend about $194 on average a year, $226 for super fans. So, you know, and fans, they're Ontario heavy. Ontario and the Prairies index high. So if you're thinking about the folks who go over to watch the Bills, I'm included in that. We're going to spend a lot on tickets and on merch. And that, like as I said, it scales up with your level of fandom. So as soon as you become a super fan, which is a big number in Canada, you spend a lot of money on merchandise and on tickets.
6: Are you going to see a Bills game at the new stadium this season?
8: I will be there to see the Chargers. Absolutely.
6: Right. That stadium looks really, really cool. Now, I know there was some adverse publicity at first because of some of the seats, but, you know, take that out of the equation. It just looks like a great place.
8: Yeah, and I think, you know, it depends where they're going to sell seats for different events. I think you're going to get that with any new venue. I was concerned when they said the screen wasn't as large as they'd like it to be. So I promise I will give you an update when I experience it in person in a few weeks.
6: Yeah, yeah, that would be great. We'll get back to you, and you can give us a complete review of the game. Final question, of course. Yeah. Which two teams will be in the Super Bowl, and who will win?
8: Oh man, I'm gonna say I'm gonna pick the Bills, and I think the Seahawks are gonna return.
6: Oh, interesting. Okay.
8: Yeah.
6: Well, everybody in this building has the Bills going to the Super Bowl. I think most people are thinking the Rams, but after last night, yikes!
8: My NFC, I'm really not sure. You know, I'm hoping for the Bengals to get stronger, but you know, I don't want them to beat the Bills. So, you know, yeah, everyone's been gearing up for this season. I think it's a very exciting season, and I follow all football, Canadian college, U.S. college, CFL, NFL, and I think I'm a super fan with many others. So, you know, enjoy. It's going to be a great season.
6: Well, listen, I lived in Dallas for 3 years, so hook 'em horns, okay? Pat, it's always great you on the show. You do great work, and we're going to call you back, and we'll get a review from your visit down to the new stadium in Buffalo. How's that sound?
8: I'm Gene. Thank you so much.
6: All right. There he goes. Pat Pellegrini. He's the president and CEO of Vividata. And there we go, Alex.
7: The three fastest hours in radio history.
6: You said it for me. Another one in the can.
7: I said it. Yes, I said it right. Fast too.
6: All right,
7: as fast as possible.
6: All right. You gigging this weekend?
7: Yeah, I'm gigging today at Balls Falls, which I'm pretty fired up for because we're going to be opening for the James Barker Band, who are coming down into town, and that's the only gig this weekend. But it's a glorious day. I've been saying that all morning, and I can't wait to be out in that conservation area at that park with all the colors.
6: All right. Well, you have fun.
7: Thank you.
6: And thanks for everything this week.
7: Thank you.
6: All right. I think you know the deal by now. We work very, very hard on this show. We hope you learn something today, and we hope you were entertained. But most importantly, we hope you're back here at 9:05 on Monday morning. It's CKTV News, your trusted voice. Have a good weekend. I'm Gene Valaitis. 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
11: Good afternoon. I'm Christine Jansen. Here's what's making news. Today marks the 25th anniversary of the 9/11 attacks in the U.S. Hijackers took command of four aircrafts and crashed them into the World Trade Center in New York, the Pentagon in Washington, and a field in Pennsylvania. Prime Minister Mark Carney paid tribute to the victims and spoke about the rescue efforts.
12: This dark moment also brought forth some of our best nature. You know, firefighters climbing the stairs to rescue those in burning buildings. Rescue workers working for weeks to bring closure.
11: 38 planes carrying more than 6,500 passengers were grounded in Gander, Newfoundland, and Labrador. Meanwhile, New York City is hosting its annual 9/11 remembrance ceremony right now.
13: With former Presidents Biden, Obama, Bush, and Clinton on hand, names of those killed in the 9/11 attacks are being read out loud, along with personal messages.
14: It is hard to believe that 25 years has come and gone. Life has never been the same and will never be the same.
13: Terry Strada called for Saudi Arabia to be held responsible for the death of her husband, Tom.
15: How can it be 25 years and still we have no justice for the role that Saudi Arabia played in your murder?
13: The 9/11 Memorial Plaza is packed with family members who lost loved ones. In New York, I'm Scott Pringle.
11: U.S. President Donald Trump's ban on most imports of Canadian alcohol is set to kick off on September 29th, but Luke Chapman of the trade association Beer Canada says the ban will not affect most Canadian breweries.
16: Canadian beer is overwhelmingly a domestic industry. Last year, as an example, more than 90% of all the beer that was purchased in Canada was brewed in Canada by Canadian workers.
11: Chapman says the Canadian beer industry is far less reliant on the U.S. market compared with other industries. Ontario Premier Doug Ford has made several changes to his cabinet. Among the changes, Ford has added an associate minister of artificial intelligence adoption.
17: We're going to start focusing on AI. We're going to be graduating over 17,000 AI graduates. That's on top of the 94,000 STEM graduates that we graduate every single year.
11: Ford frames the shuffle as another way to boost the province's fight against U.S. President Donald Trump's trade war. A week-long safety blitz has been targeting drivers in community safety zones. CKTB's Matt Holmes reports.
18: The Niagara Regional Police running project Safe Start to mark the return to the classroom for kids across the region.
19: Our officers are doing some enforcement. Unfortunately, you know, whenever we are out, we do find people who are committing infractions. But I think that part of the education of that, though, too, is kind of going to move forward that goal of public safety.
18: Constable Jessica Martin says officers handed out 33 speeding tickets and 24 speeding warnings on the very first day of school. She says the team's goal this week was to raise awareness and have officers at every school in Niagara.
19: Quite a bit of work in coordination, but obviously it's a super important goal, right? We want to ensure that kids are getting to school safely and everyone's driving safely in those areas as well.
18: For CKTB News, I'm Matt Holmes.
11: And film fans from near and far were out on a blocked out portion of King Street, also known as Festival Street, to soak in the atmosphere ahead of opening night of the Toronto International Film Festival. First time TIFF goer Brian O'Dong has been to film festivals in Texas, but he says they don't compare to this one.
20: This is probably the biggest festival I've been to, so definitely a different experience. Looking forward to a lot of the big premieres.
11: The 51st Annual Toronto International Film Festival runs from September 10th to the 20th. For more local news that matters to you, go to cktbnews.com. Now taking a look at your weather forecast. Today will be sunny with a high of 24. Clear skies this evening and a low of 16 overnight. Tomorrow will be sunny, becoming a mix of sun and cloud late in the afternoon. A high of 27, feeling like 32 with the Humidex. And Sunday, a mix of sun and cloud with 30% chance of showers and a high of 25. I'm Christine Jansen for CKTB News.
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23: They are approaching things. And I do not think that was unintentional. I think the fact that Zelensky was invited to speak at cabinet at a time of great tension between Canada and the United States, some of the things he signed and the partnership that Mr. Carney talked about with Ukraine and with President Zelensky, I think it was striking in the differences with, in many ways, how the Trump administration is approaching Ukraine. This is Mark Carney yesterday on the relationship.
24: This is a relationship that has flourished over 100 years. And it will flourish in the century ahead, long after this war ends. Ukrainians helped build Canada, and Canadians will help rebuild Ukraine.
23: Part of the announcement yesterday, another 100-year agreement between Canada and Ukraine. There are very, very deep ties with the country. The Prime Minister paying a lot of attention to that at a critical time. Donald Trump, of course, number two, catching our attention, as he always does, in the attention economy, driving a lot of the news. This was Trump at the Dallas Republican midterm convention, promising Americans if they vote for his side, they will get cash.
25: If the Republicans win the House of Representatives and the United States Senate, both of them, I will issue a dividend to every adult citizen in the United States of America for $5,000.
23: It looked in reporting afterwards that it caught some of his people off guard. This promise has been made before with DOGE, the Department of Government Efficiencies, and Elon Musk. So, again, even Fox News asking him, why, if you've got the money, why not just offer the dividend now? His answer was something like, if the Democrats win, the money will be wasted or something. It will be something to watch. I have, over several election campaigns, I've learned that we don't know Americans nearly as much as we think we do. I don't know how this will play. I'm not sure they're going to buy it, but some of them might. The other thing that we noticed this week, of course, is the creeping up of the view that Canada is a threat to the United States. A lot of Republicans now believe that because mainly Donald Trump and a handful of his people have been saying it over and over and over again during this trade dispute. We're watching that. The third story is how regular Americans are responding to the trade war with Canada. I noticed one piece in the New York Times and other publications this week talking about how Republicans running for Congress, particularly as the closer states to the border, along the border, the northern states, some of the key states that trade with Canada heavily, Republicans are finding that it is difficult to explain why America has turned its ire on Canada, why Canada is in the crosshairs. And in 2026, if you are explaining and you can't explain to voters quickly why you're doing what you're doing, you are losing. It's an old saying in politics, if you're explaining, you're losing. I don't know if they're losing, but I do know they're struggling. It feels like they are struggling to land on a narrative about what they're doing and why. It's kind of all over the place. It's kind of erratic, and there's maps being renamed, and there's nasty memes going out about the Prime Minister, and there's this flood of sort of pile-on in the social media world. And in the voting world, now that matters, but in the voting world and in the trying-to-get-elected world, it sounds like they're having some difficulties explaining why they're doing what they're doing to Canada and with Canada. We will continue to watch that. Fourth story that caught our attention, I'm a bit selfish here. It was mine. I went to C-SPAN's shipyards in Vancouver. They are building what will be Canada's largest icebreaker ever. It is 26,000 tons, which is extraordinarily heavy. It will go 1,800 kilometers before it has to stop, way far into the Arctic, and it can smash as much as almost 3 meters of thick ice and snow. Just an extraordinary piece of engineering that is partially Canadian built. Many thousands of workers are working on it in Vancouver as we speak. Designed with a Norwegian company, but now Canada is gathering a lot of ice breaking know-how and shipbuilding know-how. Here is John Cyril, who is a welder who will have years of work ahead of him.
0: There's a sense of pride that goes behind what you're building, because it is for Canada. It's a first in class. Really proud to be a part of this project. It definitely has a certain appeal to it because we haven't done one of these before.
23: It is an extraordinary structure, still in large pieces, but when it comes together, this ship will be something to behold. Davy is building another one in Quebec, so there are two sort of mega polar icebreakers.

0: expensive. The contract for that one ship with servicing, engineering, building, all of it is more than $4 billion. But what the other thing they talked about is the fact that, you know, Canada was a shipbuilder for a long time, and then the country let it fall and let it fall away, and the ships began aging. And you've got to replace them. You've got to replace them. And this was part of the shipbuilding strategy brought in by Stephen Harper, the Stephen Harper government in 2010, 2012. And it is paying dividends now. That yard at C-SPAN at its lowest point had less than 100 workers. Now, just in Vancouver, there are more than 4,200. Many of them welders with, like John, decades of work ahead of them. So check it out on our website if you haven't seen it. Very much enjoyed doing that and giving a snapshot of shipbuilding in Canada. And it's not just in Vancouver. It's in Quebec. It's in the Maritime provinces as well. Finally, 9/11 and remembering 9/11. I mentioned it off the top. Have you ever had a book you really wanted to read? This is one for me. It's called American Ground. It is written by an immersive journalist who essentially worked for months and months and months at the at Ground Zero. It essentially tells the story of how thousands of workers, engineers, and officials dismantled the ruins of the World Trade Center and transformed a catastrophic disaster site into a managed recovery operation. The writer's last name's Langwich. It is one of the definitive stories of the aftermath. You know, at the time, there were so many stories. The security reaction, the creation of Homeland Security, the partnership between Canada, the United States, and its allies, invoking of Article 5 in NATO, the campaign in Afghanistan, the search for Osama bin Laden. And I think one of the enduring stories is the aftermath, of course, and what it did to New York and all of the people there. We're going to speak with Adrian Gobriel, who is in New York now, in just a few moments. We'll also play an interview with Vashi and a key figure on the...
1: Taking a look at your weather forecast. Today will be sunny with a high of 24. Clear skies this evening and a low of 16 overnight. Tomorrow will be sunny, becoming a mix of sun and cloud in the afternoon. A high of 27, feeling like 32 with the Humidex. And Sunday, a mix of sun and cloud with 30% chance of showers and a high of 25.
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1: Welcome back. I am Graham Richardson. Time for the big conversation.
2: So this is a really big deal, people.
0: The big conversation.
1: I mean, the big conversation today is, where were you 25 years ago? Just an extraordinary day that continues, I think, arguably to ripple through the world in ways that we could have anticipated, in ways that we could not. CTV's national news senior correspondent Adrian Gobriel is at Ground Zero in New York City for us today. Adrian, what's it like there? It's always very somber, and I find it chilling, the lists of the names and the physical presence there. Paint us a picture for how you feel about being there 25 years later.
3: Well, certainly there have been ceremonies for each year since September 11th, though this is by and large the largest that there has ever been. There were thousands of people here this morning. I'm just on a balcony overlooking the 9/11 memorial, just steps from the South Tower pool, the North Tower pool, and there are still thousands here right now. A large security presence here today, larger than there has been in previous years, in large part due to the anniversary. Also, you know, four former U.S. presidents all in attendance today, from Joe Biden, Barack Obama, Bill Clinton, George W. Bush, Vice President J.D. Vance here. So, you know, a lot of police presence. And, you know, as you touched on there, Graham, it goes without saying, this is a somber occasion. This is a somber day. I've been reporting from here all morning and, you know, sharing, you know, the numbers, right? Nearly 3,000 people died. More than 300 New York firefighters died. More than 70, police officers died here in New York City on September 11th. It's easy to get caught up in the numbers. And it's important to reflect that these were individuals, that there are families tied here to each one of those names that we heard read out today. There is a family's life that was shattered, that was changed forever. I was speaking earlier today to the widow of Frank Doyle. Frank Doyle is an American. He was leading a trading floor in the North Tower. His wife, Kimmy Shadell, is a Canadian. She lives in Montreal. And she brought her daughter down here, who was just 2 years old when her husband, Frank, died. And they've come, you know, to a few ceremonies, but this was important for them to be here today. And it is an incredibly emotional day for them, as you can imagine, as they stand shoulder to shoulder with other victims' families and reflect and remember. And some, Graham, as well, sharing, you know, their memories of the day. We all, you know, those of us who were old enough to remember September 11th, you know, we remember where we were. For those who were in New York City, the trauma has receded a little bit, but then it comes back, you know, with a flick of a light switch. And many will feel, you know, like it was just yesterday.
1: Those images, the most horrendous images and shocking, the towers coming down, the dust storms. But, you know, the wave of news that came out of it, what still strikes me are those pictures of family members near Ground Zero as they desperately try to search for people who are missing. And it's like it's yesterday. Other people have said it before. Before I let you go, Adrian, there's a significant Canadian-American connection. And, you know, we don't want to make more of a trade dispute than there is, but I think some people are reflecting today on what was and now what is, and how strange it seems for these two countries to be at odds, regardless of what the issues are.
3: Yeah, a day like this reminds us of the ties that really bond our two nations together. And it's on the minds of many Canadians and Americans. You know, during the ceremony today, as family members were speaking, the loss of Canadian life, 24 Canadians died in 9/11, was spoken of. A nod to the Canadians. You mentioned family members, the images of family members. Kimmy Shadell from Montreal, you know, she was one of those who was here holding a picture of her husband, desperate to find him on September 11th. There were Canadian first responders who jumped in their vehicles, firefighters who packed their cars and jumped in their vehicles and drove down here in the hours after September 11th to help pick through the rubble and try to find survivors. and you know, it goes, you know, we can't forget as well the contribution to our armed forces. Following September 11th, Canadian Armed Forces answered the NATO call. Over the course of the Afghanistan war, 40,000 Canadians went to Afghanistan to fight alongside the Canadians. More than 150 Canadian soldiers died in Afghanistan. And, you know, in recent months, we've heard the current U.S. president belittle and the Canadian and NATO contributions during the war in Afghanistan. But truth be told, that's just not the truth. And Canadians gave their lives, and a Canadian journalist died in Afghanistan. People went, Canadians is an important moment in history for Canadians, and Canadians were with Americans following 9/11, and they still are today.
1: Adrian Gobriel in New York City today for us. Thanks for this.
3: Thank you, Graham.
1: All right. John Manley, of course, was right in the center of it as Canada's foreign affairs minister on 9/11. I want to replay his discussion with Vashi yesterday on Power Play, part of it. And the reason I want to replay it is, in many ways, it feels far removed from where we are today in the relations between the two countries. It was a Republican president and a Republican secretary and a liberal government. Here's John Manley, a bit of it with Vashi yesterday.
4: Well, I think we managed the relationship at that time. That's what our job was to do. You're right. Governor Ridge, who became the first Secretary of Homeland Security, I called him as soon as his name was announced, and the Prime Minister asked me to be his counterpart. I spoke to him when he was still in the governor's mansion in Harrisburg, Pennsylvania. He often cites the fact that I was the first international leader to call him. When he took on that role, we were down to see him, I think, the next week. He was still setting up his office in the White House when I took the head of CSIS, I took the head of the RCMP, Commissioner Zaccardelli. He wore his Rev Surge uniform. All he didn't have was his horse with him. But we made an impression. We came as a team. We said, we're here to help. We're here to make sure, really, that we were supportive of what the U.S. was going to try to do to ensure their own safety and security. And, of course, my motive was to make sure that the open access that we had for our goods and services, the trade flows that we had with the United States, were not disrupted by some perception that we were somehow an unsafe vulnerability for America.
5: How does it feel to you today with that perspective to see what's unfolding, the barriers being raised, that kind of thing?
4: It breaks my heart. And Tom Ridge became and still is a good friend of mine. I have to say he was one of the first Republicans to sign the Never Trump letter back in 2015. He's appalled by what's been happening. His instructions from President Bush at the time were, keep us safe, but don't interfere with trade. So it was a pleasure to work with him. It was a totally different context. It was when people in charge in the United States actually realized that trade was a win-win for both sides. And watching it fall to the point that it's at today, where we have not just lack of comprehension, but outright hostility from the administration of the United States, is heartbreaking, not just because of the trade, but because we really were trusted partners in many ways. We were trusted partners when we sent our troops to Afghanistan for the longest war we've ever been engaged in, and 158 of our soldiers paid the ultimate price in support of what America was trying to do. And for that, we're treated the way we are today. It's heartbreaking.
1: John Manley, always great to listen to him talk about the time that was and also where we stand now. And maybe we will get back there again at some point. You never know. We're going to have team coverage, of course, today in Gander, Newfoundland as well, on CTV National News and CTV News Channel and all Bell Media properties. I'm Graham Richardson. 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
9: Good afternoon, I'm Christine Jansen. Here's what's making news. Prime Minister Mark Carney paid tribute to the victims on the anniversary of the 9/11 attack, saying Canadians stand with their American neighbors in mourning, remembrance, and solidarity. Carney spoke about the day hijackers took command of four aircrafts and crashed them into the World Trade Center in New York, the Pentagon in Washington, and a field in Pennsylvania. Thousands are expected to fill an arena in central Newfoundland for a solemn ceremony remembering those killed 25 years ago. And Premier Doug Ford has shuffled his cabinet. The Premier moved David Pacini from a Labour to infrastructure, even though the minister is under an integrity commissioner investigation over his handling of the $2.5 billion Skills Development Fund. Ford has also added an associate minister of artificial intelligence adoption. Taking a look at your weather forecast, today will be sunny with a high of 24, clear skies this evening and a low of 16 overnight. Tomorrow will be sunny, becoming a mix of sun and cloud in the afternoon, a high of 27, feeling like 32 with the Humidex. And Sunday, a mix of sun and cloud with 30% chance of showers and a high of 25.
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20: Well, I mean, I think that if you actually are an artist, all you're doing is reflecting, you know, out and receiving back and reflecting out what this like whole life thing is, right? And here we are, we live in these systems and we come into to marriage and relationships and love with all sorts of great intentions and hope. And, you know, we love a rom-com and it's not that simple, right? And so that's not to poo-poo, what marriage and coupling is, but I think it's just such an amazing opportunity on an artistic level just to be able to normalize what all of us can feel, which is, you know, the trials and tribulations, the frustrations, the loneliness that we can go through and just like maybe talk about the tough, you know, have the tough conversations, the difficult conversations. Like, why are we doing this? Why is it important? And when Rainey and I started coaching, we were just so moved by these little things we never thought of, like just this beautiful history we've created together. And it was something so worth being in. And sometimes you don't realize what you have and until maybe somebody takes it away from you. So all these ways we've been able to take stock in our slightly unique journey, we just really wanted to share it with others and give other people the same kinds of hope and make them understand that they're not alone in a lot of that narrative we have in our head alone, you know?
1: And Rain, I don't think a lot of people look at singers and musicians and rock stars in this frame. It's unusual for a couple like you to do this. Did you have to be convinced, or were you all in right away?
21: I mean, Bowie always said like the best art takes some courage and usually should feel slightly dangerous. And I think that for me, for sure, that was it. Like, this is something that, 10 years ago I couldn't have done. But once you kind of dip your toe, like we did that documentary, really exposed like our relationship through the music and how that difficult that can be at points. And the reaction to it was kind of what I didn't expect it, but people were just like, it normalizes like life in a way because nothing is perfect. No matter what you think Chantel and I are, or what we appear to be in the media, we're just, you know, we go through the same stuff that other people do. And so the book really kind of just like doubles down on that and gives people even more insight. And then the show, the tour that we start in Vancouver on September 14th really is one of those things where it's just a manifestation of both things. And now you get to see it live in front of you. And it's kind of like religious. You know, it's just this really cathartic experience with all the songs people want to hear and new music and some cool covers, but it's just stories through music and Chantel and I talking on stage as well. And it's, I think it's just, this is kind of best time to be alive for us.
1: And you talk in the book about going through therapy and doing counseling. And, like, if your partnership was tenuous or you were in troubled times, it would be, would it not be exceedingly difficult to go out in public like this?
20: I mean, I hate to say it, Graham, like, we're married. We are in trouble. Like, that's life. Okay, fair. You know, I mean, like, what are we doing here? Like, you know, there's like a tiny percentage of the population that they find each other. They come from this, you know, very idyllic kind of charming way of being with each other. That's not Raina and I. We're both very passionate people and, we're very convicted people. And it's both why we're drawn to each other and why we're completely repelled by each other at times. But that's okay, because as we grow, the idea is, you know, we become, you know, a little bit more like each other, a little more empathetic to the way each other is. It's like a coaster, you know, the coaster is different on both sides. And we don't do therapy. We do coaching. I think that skill building is where it's at. We go out and do our jobs and do all these, you know, sports and various things, and we pivot and figure out how to tweak, whether it's a tech deck or whatever's going on at the office, you know, and people watch tape. They after they practice or play a game, they go and they watch and see, like, what was I doing wrong or right? And that's the thing with marriage. You know, we don't stop and sort of go, okay, well, wait, what went wrong there? What was my part in that? Or how can I be better at that? Like, meanwhile, it's the most important relationship of your life.
1: Yeah.
21: This tour feels like church to me. It feels like when people walk out of this show, whether you've seen the documentary, whether you've read the book, even if you don't know our music, it's built to just inspire. It'll make you laugh, literally. There'll be moments that are seriously emotional. There's stories. Like, I wouldn't have written 4AM if it wasn't for Chantel. There's a chapter about that in the book. But having the opportunity to tell that live on stage, you know, we're doing a Pearl Jam cover because we met at a Pearl Jam show. You know, it's like all these things are like incredibly profound moments in our lives. To be able to share them through music and talking on stage is like people to walk out feeling connected and have something memorable. And especially in a world where shows are so over, like rock shows, everything is just so over-programmed.
1: Yeah.
21: And this is like, it's not jazz music by any means, but the arrangements we do of like some of my songs are like, they're all different. And it's just supposed to be inspirational and feel like I saw something like I haven't seen before.
1: Like, we can get music, your music, Chantel's music, at our fingertips anytime we want. It sounds like you're building something here, and it sounds like a cliche that you're trying to touch the authenticity of who you are as a couple, but also as artists, and giving people a different version of that. And
20: you know what? You know what you're making. You know what's you're making me think of in this moment, both of you, and what you've both just said, is the fact that, look, there's going to be people that come to the show. They're maybe more a fan of mine or more a fan of Rain's. But then, you know, they're going to see us be fans of Pearl Jam. We met at a Pearl Jam concert. Like, and also, I'm a huge fan of Rain's. You know, and I get to play songs of Rain's that I am a fan of. Surreal for me. And then he has me playing, you know, this one song of mine that, like, I don't really want to play it. It's a bit heavy and I don't know. It's his favorite song of mine. And so I think in the room, we're all like, whether you're in the audience or you're us, like, we're all like a fan.
1: What do your kids think?
20: They think we're pretty rad, Graham.
1: Well, all of us parents think that our kids think that, but
20: ours do. They're like, Mom, Dad, your book went number one. Oh my God, that's so cool. Like, they're so supportive and, you know, they're our biggest fans. They're so sweet. They find things of ours online that we don't even see.
21: We're recording new music right now, even in the midst of rehearsing for the tour, but the kids,
20: Rowan came over the other night. Yeah.
21: Oh, he was blown away by the new music. So I think, you know, that's a good sign because
20: they're young and tough.
21: they're tough critics.
1: It's, I'm going to break your heart. 23 stop tour, BC, Alberta, Saskatoon, Manitoba, New Brunswick, all over the country. It's been a real pleasure. Thanks so much for being on. And, I'm a big fan of both. And, it's just great to talk to you, Chantel and Rain. Thank you.
20: Thank you so much, Graham. Yeah, we'll see you soon.
1: Great to have them on. Wonderful to talk to them. When we come back, it is TIFF, and Richard Krauss is right in the middle of it. What's it like this year? For those who don't pay any attention to TIFF, what is all the fuss about? And why is Justin Trudeau there? What is going on? He and Katie Telford are expected on the red carpet today for a launch party. They are doing the, I guess they're trying to do the Barack Obama, Michelle Obama thing.
9: Taking a look at your weather forecast. Today will be sunny with a high of 24. Clear skies this evening and a low of 16 overnight. Tomorrow will be sunny, becoming a mix of sun and cloud in the afternoon. A high of 27, feeling like 32 with the Humidex. And Sunday, a mix of sun and cloud with 30% chance of showers and a high of 25.
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5: Good afternoon. I'm Christine Jansen. Here's what's making news. Today marks the 25th anniversary of the 9/11 attacks in the U.S. Hijackers took command of four aircrafts and crashed them into the World Trade Center in New York, the Pentagon in Washington, and a field in Pennsylvania. Conservative leader Pierre Poilievre has paid tribute to the victims in a video posted on social media that has solemn music playing in the background.
6: We remember the 24 Canadians who died, the 3,000 Americans who died, the courageous New York firefighter who ran into the flames rather than running away.
5: Prime Minister Mark Carney also paid tribute today in brief remarks and said Canadians stand with their American neighbors in mourning, remembrance, and solidarity. Meanwhile, the 9/11 remembrance ceremony continues in Lower Manhattan.
7: Yeah, the names of the nearly 3,000 people killed in the terrorist attacks are now being read out loud, an annual tradition.
8: Henrik Bernard Ackerman.
9: Paul Aquavita.
7: The 9/11 Memorial Plaza, very crowded with family members who lost loved ones, politicians, and first responders. And I did notice a couple people are holding pictures of their loved ones lost. Others have brought flowers. And for some, this is an annual tradition to come to the spot on September 11th where their loved one was last alive. And this year we have an added moment of silence to the ceremony to honor those who have died from 9/11-related illnesses. In New York, I'm Scott Pringle.
5: Prime Minister Mark Carney says Canada is ready to strike a deal with the U.S., but also must protect itself. The two sides have blamed each other for trade hostilities. Canada has also accused the U.S. of trying to impose last-minute demands. Carney says his cabinet is focused on building domestically and diversifying trade abroad.
10: The biggest impact we can have here in Canada is to focus on what we can control, building at home, diversifying abroad, and delivering for Canadians. And that's what the cabinet is meeting on now, and that's what we're going to focus on, and we'll have a chance to draw that out in more details.
5: The Prime Minister said Canada's red lines in trade negotiations are retaining the sovereign right to sign trade deals with other nations, as well as protecting Canadian culture and the French language. Ontario Premier Doug Ford has made several changes to his cabinet. Ford framed the shuffle as another way to boost the province's fight against U.S. President Donald Trump's trade war.
11: I think the quicker we get back to the table, that's what the American people want. I truly believe President Trump wants a deal before the midterms. I believe that. I could be wrong. But I think it's best that we sit down and get a deal.
5: Ford says the shuffle is about giving ministers a fresh start and has also created a new cabinet position focused on artificial intelligence. Slow down. That's been the message from police as they have been running Project Safe Start. The Back to School initiative has had officers out at schools all over the region this week. NRP Constable Jessica Martin.
12: I think the community's starting to get it, and I hope that our stats will show that by end of the week, that we'll see people kind of slowing down. I know on our first day, we did hand out 33 speeding tickets and 24 speeding warnings as well, too. So it just goes to show you that these problems, they do exist, but I'm hoping that with the enforcement we've conducted this week, that we can bring that down for the rest of the school year.
5: Martin says parents should also talk to their kids about safety using crosswalks. And film fans from near and far were out on a blocked-out portion of King Street, also known as Festival Street, to soak in the atmosphere ahead of opening night of the Toronto International Film Festival. Julia Wigder of Toronto says TIFF is a special event for the city each year.
13: It being such a prestigious film festival, but also allowing fans to be a part of it, it's just a really awesome time.
5: More than 200 feature-length and short films from dozens of countries across six continents are due to screen over the 10-day festival. For more local news that matters to you, go to cktvnews.com. Now taking a look at your weather forecast. Today will be sunny with a high of 24. Clear skies this evening and a low of 16 overnight. Tomorrow will be sunny, becoming a mix of sun and cloud late in the afternoon and a high of 27. And Sunday, a mix of sun and cloud with 30% chance of showers and a high of 25. I'm Christine Jansen for CKTV News.
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16: To below certain levels by a certain date. And the report card from Canadian Climate Institute is not great. Rick Smith's the president. He joins us now. Hi, Rick.
17: Hi, Graham. How you doing?
16: Good. How concerned are you about this, and what have you found? I think, generally speaking, the public is vaguely aware of these targets that have been politically hot, certain levels by 2030 or 2050. What is this report found?
17: Yeah. Well, let's break this down. We've just come through another summer with record-setting wildfires across our country, drought in many parts of our country, crazy flooding. Canada not alone in the world in experiencing this, and of course, more dangerous weather, damage to Canadian communities, is caused by climate change, because a warmer atmosphere drives more volatile weather. Actually, the federal government, to its credit, last week just released an updated forecast of what climate change is going to do to Canada over the next few decades unless we get our act together. And it's terrible news. I mean, unless we start to reduce greenhouse gas emissions, unless we start to think ahead, plan ahead in terms of increased weather volatility, start to build more resilience into our communities, more flood protections, for instance, we're looking at, on average, a 5-degree temperature increase across Canada over the next few decades, almost 10 degrees in parts of the Canadian Arctic.
16: Which would be devastating. It sounds like a small number, but when you talk about a 5-degree increase, that is life-changing for so many people.
17: Yeah, and almost 10 degrees in parts of our Arctic. I mean, that just can't happen, Graham. That would result in a level of drought and water depletion and forest fires that you know, no amount of Canadian government budgets could pay for. It just can't happen. And so, what's the solution to this? The solution is that we need to reduce our carbon emissions. We need to join together with other countries around the world to reduce our carbon emissions. And the study that we've released today shows that Canada needs to really pull up its socks. That the target that we set for ourselves in terms of reducing carbon emissions by 2030, I mean, that is just physically impossible to reach. And in fact, our country is going to be lucky to reach its 2030 target by 2050, 20 years late. And 2050, of course, is the date when we need to, we've made an international commitment to all of our allies to reach net zero emissions, to basically reduce the carbon emissions to something more manageable. So we have a lot of work to do.
16: Has this, like, can we, we've spent so much time publicly talking about increasing oil sands production and the economy. Is that what is driving the, even as intense fires and extreme weather rages around us, is that what has driven the, not ignoring it, but the public turn away, I would argue, from what is a critical issue because people are so worried about the economy, including the government?
17: Well, let me answer that in a couple of ways. First of all, you know, you're asking what part of our economy is sort of responsible for this increase in emissions. You know, yeah, it's oil and gas production. There are things that could be done there to reduce emissions in that industry. But if we look at our calculations over the next few decades, we see emission increases in other parts of the economy as well. The Carney government, for instance, has committed to fixing industrial carbon pricing, which is a very important policy that that encourages all sorts of Canadian industries to reduce their emissions, also increases their competitiveness. That needs fixing. The federal government has promised a new regulation to increase electric vehicle purchases, largely because, you know, electric vehicles are cheaper for consumers to run. They're a better deal for consumers if you can get consumers into these new cars. Carney government said they're going to crank that up. And the federal government's also said that it's committed to dramatically expanding clean electricity across the country. Again, if that's done right, that's good news for consumers, that it's cheaper electricity for consumers. So,
16: and it also can help with emissions. I get the sense though, you put all of that together and we're still short.
17: Maybe, but we'd be much, much further ahead. It would really take a big, that would take a big bite out of our emission problem. And it'd be good news for consumers, good news for the Canadian economy. So that's our perspective, is that we need to do these things not because of some kind of bean counting exercise in terms of, you know, emission reductions that most Canadians don't totally track, nor should they. But we need to do these things because it's the best thing to do for our economy. It's the best thing to do for Canadian consumers. It'll keep life more affordable. And if we look around the world, if we take a look at what's happening in Europe, in India, in China, all these countries that as Canadians we know now, with an unpredictable United States to the south of us, we know that we need to tighten up, expand trading relationships with these other countries. All these other countries are accelerating decarbonization, reducing the greenhouse gas emissions, getting serious about electric vehicles and other things, way more than Canada is. So if we want to keep competitive economically, we need to do these things and we need to accelerate.
16: Very quickly, he keeps talking about a closer relationship with Europe economically. Climate plays a role in that as well, right? Like our climate policies and how our companies operate potentially could face a different test in Europe than they do in the United States.
17: You're exactly right. Let's use a specific example. Europe not only has an expanding system of industrial carbon pricing applied to its industry, but increasingly is creating carbon border tariffs that it is levying on trading partners that it deems to have inadequate industrial carbon pricing systems, and that's Canada. So, you know, not an exaggeration to say that getting our act together in terms of a national system

0: with other jurisdictions like Europe.
1: Rick Smith, President of Canadian Climate Institute. Rick, great to talk to you. Thanks for this.
0: Thanks so much.
1: That was Rick Smith. Good to talk to him, as always. Different perspective and an important topic. We're remembering 9/11 like so many other people 25 years after the fact. Where were you? What goes through your mind when you think about September 11th? Have your say. Text us at 71010. A little small anecdote from me. I had just moved back to Toronto, my hometown. I was covering Queen's Park. I was working at Global News. I got the call from the assignment editor. We need you to go to New York. My passport was on the moving truck, and it was not in my person, on my person. And she succinctly hung up the phone. As she hung up the phone, she said, "Next time, click." As a news person, you know, obviously this is one of the biggest stories of our lifetime, so lesson learned there. But lots of journalists did some amazing work. What always strikes me is the moments of absolute confusion by the horror that's unfolding, and how earth-shaking it was on many, many levels, and it continues to be, even if we don't realize it now, that kind of attack on the United States of America. I'm Graham Richardson. By the way, have your say. Where were you? 71010. Let us know. Text us. When we come back, affordable housing in Ottawa is actually...
2: Taking a look at your weather forecast. Today will be sunny with a high of 24. Clear skies this evening and a low of 16 overnight. Tomorrow will be sunny, becoming a mix of sun and cloud in the afternoon. A high of 27, feeling like 32 with the Humidex. And Sunday, a mix of sun and cloud with 30% chance of showers and a high of 25.
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1: Welcome back. I am Graham Richardson. You know, one of the things that is plaguing the modern era in many ways, it's a big macro problem, is, you know, you do the right thing as a young person, you graduate, you've got, maybe you've got two incomes in a household, maybe you've got, you know, you should be on the path to home ownership, and so many of our young people are not. They're just priced out. There is one development that caught our eye in Ottawa. Kyven Developments is an Ottawa developer. They are building townhomes in one part of their portfolio, and the price point for selling is starting in the 200,000s at Magnolia in Ottawa's West End. I had to read that twice to make sure I had it right. Frank Cairo, co-founder and CEO of Kyven, joins us on the line. Hi, Frank.
2: Hi, Graham. Good afternoon.
1: Do I have the numbers right? Are you selling townhomes in 2026 in Ottawa for under $300,000?
2: We are. It's actually a proud moment for our whole organization. It's really the end of a long and laborious process of reducing costs in every way we can across our entire value chain, and also seeing some alignment with both the provincial, federal, and municipal governments stepping up to the plate on DC reforms and also some HST relief. And it's a wonderful moment. Yeah, we have homes for sale at less than $300,000.
1: How are you managing to do that? Now, I know leaders and premiers and prime ministers and housing ministers have been talking all about these changes that governments have made and that they are making things more affordable. And as you know, there tends to be a fair bit of skepticism about that. You are saying that those moves actually helped you reach this price point.
2: Yeah, it's a wonderful question, and in short, absolutely. The moves the government has made recently with related, you know, fees and taxes, which feed up to, you know, close to a third of the price of a new home. With relief there, we're seeing those savings translate to better selling prices with customers. There's other factors obviously involved as well. Despite, you know, ongoing increased cost environment for our sector, we have, because of our vertical integration across manufacturing and land development and housing, we have, you know, really innovated in a lot of ways to squeeze costs as well. But I do have to say that leadership with government has absolutely made a difference for these homes in this location, for sure.
1: How many are there, and what's demand like at that price point? I can only imagine.
2: Yeah, so we do have a limited number. We are looking to bring more on. So for the first 200 units at this price point or around it, obviously the price changes depending on the plan people select and the closing date. But in general, we've been shocked by the level of demand. We expected a decent response, but it has been really enthusiastic. I think right now we've interacted with at minimum about 4,000 people directly leading up to the sales launch this Saturday, and we're expecting a pretty good turnout. We'll do our best to bring more on as well, and obviously it's a huge task, but our whole company, our whole ecosystem, in fact, even outside this company's walls, are working hard to bring more on at a lower price so that more individuals and families have access to housing again.
1: Can I just, this is a dumb question from a consumer. Given that kind of demand, surely, like, you don't have control over resale, right? So, let's say a few hundred of them sell at that point, price point where there's thousands of people interested. What's to stop people from just reselling them at a much higher price, because, or even a slightly higher price? And don't we get into that market cycle again where they become unattainable, or am I oversimplifying it?
2: No, it's a beautiful way to put it, actually. The elegant predicament that you've poked at will continue to persist. If we don't have supply increase in a material way, there always will be an increase in value over time that may be accelerating beyond what people can afford. So to put it simply, if we don't continue bringing on as a market, as a sector, more units at an affordable level in all parts of the city, we are going to see that, you know, the individuals, for example, that buy these homes at less than $300,000 probably will continue to resell them at much higher prices. The only way to buffer that really is, you know, a really consistent and ongoing supply for many years ahead, so that we can actually have an equilibrium occur between supply and demand levels.
1: Is this, and I don't mean to be insulting, I appreciate how involved you are in this and how important it is to the company, but you're getting some attention here for obvious reasons. It caught our attention because of the price point. How sustainable is this for your company and for other companies to have entry-level prices like this in the long term?
2: It's a great question, and this is, in many ways, for myself personally, it's been an existential crisis. Mm-hmm. It's our business to bring housing to as many people as possible at levels that are affordable, and we've not been able to do that for a long time in the way that we want. And for the first time ever that I can recall in the last 20 years, actually, we're seeing a lot of momentum build towards getting all the stakeholders involved in the housing space together to figure out ways to get the cost profile of a new home to better align with the affordability level that the consumer is at. And so I can tell you it's our commitment to not only keep this going, but also to continue to improve and innovate across other product types. We serve families at all income levels. We serve individuals that are not only first-time buyers looking for, you know, step into the new home environment. We're also dealing with, you know, in some cases, customers that have bought, you know, three or four times previously that are looking to, you know, continue to upgrade their lifestyle. And it really is, for our whole team, important that we serve every customer. And we've noticed, as I said, the customers narrowing in composition to really a smaller and smaller group of people that can afford the cost profile that existed. And so democratizing housing is a task that we're all, you know, forced to deal with in society. But I can tell you right now, it's our goal for the long term to continue innovating in ways that bring more affordability everywhere for all product types, for all individuals looking for a new home. And this is just I believe this is the first story in what I hope is a series of stories in the months to come.
1: 248 available tomorrow. I'm assuming they're all spoken for, or there's a list or whatever, with that many people being involved. How many more are in production from your company?
2: It's a great question. We're hoping to continue bringing more on over time. I think the next release will probably see another 100. And as we approach 2027, the goal would bring several hundred more available in several of our communities in the Ottawa region. But also we're looking as well in the GTA to come up with a new form there that also really brings the price point much lower. Obviously, the Ottawa market is much more affordable relative to what exists in the GTA. But it is our plan to continue bringing on as much supply as possible to meet demand. And you could expect, let's say another 100 later this fall and another couple hundred early in 2027.
1: Frank Cairo from Kiven. I appreciate your time. Good luck with this. Thank you.
2: Thank you, Graham. Have a great
1: day. You too. This is the West End of Ottawa, 240 units, townhomes. They do the calculation on a sale price of $289. You know, depending on what's down, monthly mortgage payment of $1,300. Whew. A lot of renters would be interested in that, that's for sure. We will continue to watch that. And good on them for talking it up, because I think that piece for our young people, that hope of housing, is huge. When we come back, former Ontario Premier Bob Rae.
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5: Good afternoon, I'm Christine Jansen. Here's what's making news. Prime Minister Mark Carney paid tribute to the victims on the anniversary of the 9/11 attack, saying Canadians stand with their American neighbors in mourning, remembrance, and solidarity. Carney spoke about the day hijackers took command of four aircrafts and crashed them into the World Trade Center in New York, the Pentagon in Washington, and a field in Pennsylvania. Thousands are expected to fill an arena in central Newfoundland for a solemn ceremony remembering those killed 25 years ago. And Premier Doug Ford has shuffled his cabinet. The Premier moved David Pacini from Labour to Infrastructure, even though the minister is under an integrity commissioner investigation over his handling of the $2.5 billion Skills Development Fund. Ford has also added an associate minister of artificial intelligence adoption. Taking a look at your weather forecast, today will be sunny with a high of 24, clear skies this evening and a low of 16 overnight. Tomorrow will be sunny, becoming a mix of sun and cloud in the afternoon, a high of 27, feeling like 32 with the Humidex. And Sunday, a mix of sun and cloud with 30% chance of showers and a high of 25.
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1: And what it says about where we are as a country. The other thing I wanted to talk about, of course, with you in our next segment is your experiences on 9/11 and where you were when it happened. I remember that crystal clear blue day. I was in downtown Toronto. The city, essentially, they sent everybody home. Offices closed and people emptied out of buildings. And it was surreal because it was 9 o'clock when the planes hit, and then there were traffic jams at sort of noon. The other thing to think about on this day is our technology and how we share information. And, you know, you often wonder, like, what would it look like if that happened today? You and me and millions of others, we are looking at our pocket screens far more than we were back then. Video was not carried on smartphones. We had to rush to televisions to see images, right? Like, that's a huge difference from what would happen now. Social media didn't exist in many ways. There were some here and there sort of inklings of it, but nothing like the mass information sharing we have now. The other thing I'm struck with, too, is, and I'd like to get your thoughts, 7-10-10, is how we did... We had an agreement on what had happened within seconds because of the images, right? And I don't mind saying, I don't think that we would have that consensus today, even though the images are right in front of us, because so many images right in front of us on every level are not there, are not real. We are being manipulated. So there's that reflex that everything in front of us has been manipulated. So therefore nothing is real, and I don't believe anything unless I see it with my own eyes. The context of what we talk about publicly has shifted radically in the last 25 years. It is arguably, I would say, it is one of the most fundamental changes in how we disseminate information en masse in world history, really, when you think about it. Because yes, there has been an erosion in trust in institutions like the media, and yes, there has been a proliferation of other sources of information, which I think is great. I think YouTube in many ways is an incredibly wonderful thing to have, because it allows people to deep dive on the things that they want. I mean, the flip side of that is, of course, the when the deep dive and the contributions on a public streaming service like YouTube or whatever it is, you can put anything out there. Back then, you can't put anything out there. It was checked. Yes, journalists made mistakes. Yes, governments manipulated and often weren't checked second by second like they are now. But there's also less garbage out there, and it's confusing to the public. It's confusing to the public. So I gather we are just not able to connect with Mr. Ray Smith joins us, our producer. Okay.
13: Not sure where Mr. Ray is.
1: All right.
13: Unfortunately, we haven't been able to get a hold of him.
1: We will hopefully try to connect with him later. You've been back and forth with a lot of listeners on some of the things they've been saying about 9/11.
13: Yeah. Yeah. And it's a lot of the same kind of stories. You know, everybody, surreal is the word that most people seem to use.
1: Yeah. It was, how old are you, David?
13: I am 29 years old.
1: So you were four.
13: I had just turned four.
1: And so very few memories. But your generation, do you have a sense, like when did you, you're obviously in the news business, but when were you sort of taught about it? And was it always a touchstone, or was it just something that people my age talked about a lot around September 11th? Like, did you get the significance quite early or no?
13: Yeah, I would say yes that I did. It's an interesting question, you know. It was very much part of the cultural zeitgeist in the early 2000s. I would say, you know, it was talked about in school, in history class, even in sort of that grade 2 and 3, you know, you're 8, 9 years old, whatever. One thing that sticks out to me, and it, maybe it's just a random core memory, but one of the first times I remember actually talking with my parents about that day and about what happened and what they remember is rewatching the sitcom Friends.
1: Yeah.
13: Because there are episodes of that show from around that time where you can see the Twin Towers.
1: Of course.
13: On the skyline.
1: Yeah.
13: And my mother would make a comment of, oh, there's the Twin Towers. Right. Yeah, because this episode was pre-2001.
1: Yeah.
13: And that sort of launches into the conversation. But the significance of it, very much so, and I think, and stories like Come From Away, like the Gander Newfoundland story, all of those things are I don't remember, I can't tell you what age I was when I first learned about them. It's just always something I think I've had an appreciation appreciation for, because it was always sort of part of the conversation around marking the anniversary.
1: Yeah. And I always think about, you know, I travel a fair bit, you know, and one of the legacies, of course, is the shoe thing, right?
13: Taking
1: off our shoes, right?
13: Yeah.
1: So after 9/11, and I don't know my dates right, of course, but there was another attempt on an airline with explosives in a terrorist's shoe. It failed. It didn't go off. But from then on, it was shoes off. And then it's been slightly modified now, where it's like, if your shoes cover your ankles, they gotta go off. But if they don't, so like boots or, you know, Blundstones or whatever, they gotta go, but your regular shoes don't have to go off. And, you know, it's the small things like that that change the way we move about. The other thing that just always blows me away is, you know, post 9/11, I moved to the United States for a short time in 2005. And, everything, like all government buildings, changed how you could go in. People challenging you about your ID much more. It very much was a relaxed security environment. Like, cars could drive up to Parliament Hill,
13: yeah,
1: right to the center block, and drop people off. I mean, that's famously, you know, Trudeau just watched me. Like, he was dropped off. Other, like, journalists were driving up. The public, you know, and it just, it fundamentally changed how we look at the security perimeter. And as always, you get arguably overreactions, but the alternative is it can't be the same way as it was because we were too lax. We were too relaxed. And clearly, 9/11 continues to have an impact on how we get around.
13: And nothing will ever be the same.
1: No.
13: And it reminds me, here locally in the nation's capital, after there was the terrible attack resulting in the death of Corporal Nathan Cirillo in 2014.
1: Right.
13: And since then, you know, security, for example, at the local courthouse has changed. There's metal detectors. You used to be able to just walk right in.
1: Right.
13: Security at event centers to go see a hockey game. Metal detectors. Can't bring a bag in.
1: Yeah.
13: All of these things.
1: Yeah.
13: I can't really imagine a world where you could just walk up to your gate at an airport. That's just totally foreign to me.
1: At the last minute.
13: Yeah.
1: You know, some security, but not nearly what it's like now. When we come back, we're going to have some of your thoughts. David continues to join us on 9/11, where you were.
5: Taking a look at your weather forecast. Today will be sunny with a high of 24. Clear skies this evening and a low of 16 overnight. Tomorrow will be sunny, becoming a mix of sun and cloud in the afternoon, a high of 27, feeling like 32 with the Humidex. And Sunday, a mix of sun and cloud with 30% chance of showers and a high of 25.
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0: Graham Richardson. We are remembering September 11th, 25 years ago today, and so are you. It's time to have your say.
1: Have your say.
2: Hello?
3: Hello?
1: Have your say.
0: Producer David Smith is here, thank goodness, because after 30 years in broadcasting, he had to remind me to turn on my microphone.
4: Oh, see, you got away with it. Nobody would have known. Nobody would have known unless you had said something.
0: What are people saying?
4: Lots of reaction, lots of similar stories, you know, very I think everybody's in a reflective mood on a day like today. One listener writes in, on September 11th, 2001, I was at Casino Rama. I was a tour bus operator that day, and my trip the day before was canceled to go to New York City. I was supposed to be parked 10 car lanes away from where the towers were, and my tour group would have been up the tower already on the observation deck, and I would have been down at the bus waiting for them. But instead, I was at the Casino Rama watching this all unfold.
0: Wow.
4: I actually got chills when I read that text.
0: There are so many of those, like, what-ifs, right? Like, you just think about it. Like, it doesn't matter what you're doing if you're in the World Trade Center, right? Like, maybe you took a coffee break. Maybe you were off-site at a different meeting. Like, there's all those chance things that happen to people. This one really stuck with me because I don't think we talk about it enough. The no planes in the air thing. I was downtown Toronto, and it was eerie for days and days and days. My name's Owen. I'm in Toronto. I was working doing my land surveyor job on Maui in Hawaii when 9/11 happened. The skies over the island went silent for about 4 days. No planes in or out for days. It was spooky. I agree with that, Owen, and what a gig in Maui.
4: Imagine in Hawaii, too. I mean, the sky must always have airplanes.
0: Yes,
4: it would be bizarre for there to be no planes. Another listener writes in, I was up in North Bay, Ontario. Lovely spot. Wanted to watch a movie in the morning. Turned on the TV and I said, no, I don't want to watch violence today. Not realizing that every channel had the same thing on it. It was so surreal and the world has never been the same since.
0: And this is a television news thing. An extraordinary thing happened that day. All American networks pooled all of their cameras and all of them went live all day long. So what that means is you would have your anchor, whatever network you were on, but everybody had access to all of the pictures, which is extraordinary, right? Like networks all the time when they cover the prime minister pool resources so that there aren't four cameras doing the same thing. But to actually share every single thing that's live on every network, that was something else. And, you know, whether it was Kevin Newman, Lloyd Robertson, Peter Mansbridge, but boy, I will never forget watching Peter Jennings, Ottawa boy. And, it was a masterclass. And one of the things he did, David, like I might have mentioned this to you, that Jennings famously said about this job, broadcasting, you have to let the horse's hooves be heard. You have to let the people hear the hooves, right? And I was at Queen's Park, but I happened to have ABC on, and I'll never forget it, when the towers came down. And there was nothing else. No commentary, no horror from Jennings, no reporters on the street, just natural sound from the cameras, just allowing it to happen for a long, excruciating time. And it was just so powerful. I'll never forget it. My daughter was nearly 4 months old when the terrorist attacks on our U.S. neighbors took place. I remember it as clear as day watching the horrific moments unfold on TV. It shook me to the core as I wondered what world I brought my daughter into. As I said, I was in downtown Toronto. I was moving from Alberta to Toronto. My wife was with Jack, our youngest, who is just 6 months old at that point. They were in Northern Alberta with her parents. Same kind of feelings. And I was supposed to go to New York and my passport was on the moving truck.
4: Passport on the moving truck. So there was no way for you to get down there.
0: No. And the assignment editor said next, you can cover the next one. Click.
4: And there aren't a lot of moments like that in this business. There are moments, but there aren't a lot of them that stand up above the rest where you realize you're watching history happen.
0: Yes.
4: And I got to do that during the pandemic.
0: Right.
4: I was actually in the U.S. when the pandemic started, so I had to quarantine when I got back from my trip. And I remember the broadcaster I was working with, the host at the time, texted me, and he said, you have to get in here. You're missing the biggest story since 9/11.
0: Yeah.
4: And that was the benchmark that he had to compare that to.
0: He was right.
4: Another texter writes in, I was at home at Young and Eglinton, a fourth-year student at the University of Toronto studying history. I had the TV on, and I saw the first plane had gone into the first tower. And at that point, the news was saying that there was a terrible accident. And then I had to go get on the subway to go to my classes, and there was a delay on the subway, which I thought was kind of weird. But I didn't think anything of it. And I got to U of T, and I went to my building, which was Sydney Smith Hall. And on the newly installed TVs, they were showing the second tower being hit and declaring that it was a terrorist attack, and I remember just being shocked.
0: Yeah, and it was that the first one goes in and you're like, something's happened, and the second one goes in and you're like, okay, you know, this is something else. We want to switch gears. We do like to finish with something that made me smile.
1: Here's what made me smile this week.
0: All right. I am not a massive Celine fan.
4: What? I didn't even know that.
0: I dislike Celine.
4: Okay.
0: But it is a monumental moment in Paris.
4: Yes.
0: Coming up.
4: Certainly.
0: She's back.
4: Okay, so you not being a Celine fan aside,
0: yes.
4: We'll talk about that off the air. I didn't even know that. She is back. So if you don't remember, Celine Dion's been off for a while because she has this incredibly rare neurological condition called stiff person syndrome. And I'm not a doctor. I don't know exactly how it works, but it affects how your brain communicates with the body and your muscles start to go and they lock up. So she has to be very, very careful. What I've read about this disease is that it can, you have to really be careful about your movements, how you interact with the world, because once those muscles start to go, they don't really come back.
0: And before people write in and attack me, when I say I'm not a Celine fan, it's not like I dislike.
4: Right.
0: It's just, she's not in my music, you know, she's not in my regular Apple playlist, but I have a deep appreciation, of course, for how much she means for so many people, including some of the people that Genevieve Beauchemin talked to.
4: Yes, our colleague, CTV's Genevieve Beauchemin, in Paris today. So she spoke with some fans. Some of them don't even have tickets. They're camped out outside Celine Dion's hotel room, just hoping to catch a glimpse.
2: I was very excited, some bit of Quebec here, and I just wanted to come in, see what was happening, and maybe see her for real.
5: I landed last night, so I'm still kind of tired from travel, but, you know, we do that for her, and I've been waiting for almost 1 hour. I don't think she's going to come out today, but who cares? We're here. At least we can breathe the same air that she's breathing right now.
2: I don't have ticket this time, unfortunately. It was too hard to get it.
6: It was hard, huh? It was like they went like this.
2: I've seen Celine 7 times, but not this time. I hope I will see her here. We tried yesterday, but she didn't come out.
6: How long did you stay yesterday?
2: Almost 5 hours.
0: That is extraordinary.
4: That's a real Celine fan right
0: a
4: there.
0: A real Celine fan. And you know what? It's great to have her back, but boy, that is dedication. And very few artists have that now, you know?
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12: Good afternoon. I'm Christine Jansen. Here's what's making news. The town of Gander is commemorating the 25th anniversary of the terror attacks on September 11th, 2001, with events at its local arena. Among local dignitaries, hundreds of people who found themselves grounded on 9/11 in Gander are also in attendance. Mark Jarrett was aboard United Airlines Flight 929 on that day. He says today has great meaning for him.
13: Returning is allowing us to kind of process what happened. I don't know at the time, it sounds wrong to say thought that deeply, but now coming back, we're managing to put all these recollections into some kind of perspective. And absolutely amazing.
12: Prime Minister Mark Carney remembered the attacks as one of the worst terrorist attacks in history, and that Canada was there to fight in Afghanistan.
14: 40,000 Canadians served in Afghanistan. 158 members of our armed forces were killed there. We lost a diplomat, we lost aid workers, lost seven others. And Canadians welcomed them home, or honored them rather, on the highways of heroes.
12: 38 planes carrying more than 6,500 passengers were grounded in Gander after hijackers took command of four aircrafts and crashed them into the World Trade Center in New York, the Pentagon, and a field in Pennsylvania. Meanwhile, security is tighter than ever for today's 9/11 remembrance ceremony in Lower Manhattan.
15: Well, there are now numerous streets in the area of the 9/11 Memorial Museum shut to traffic. An 8-foot-tall fence surrounding the area where the ceremony is taking place and a huge police officer presence. This is all part of tight security. Police Commissioner Jessica Tisch.
16: The ceremony is not open to the general public. And because of the security footprint around the site, New Yorkers should expect significant traffic and pedestrian restrictions.
15: Former Presidents Bill Clinton, George W. Bush, Barack Obama, and Joe Biden among those attending the remembrance ceremony. In New York, I'm Scott Pringle.
12: Canada-U.S. Trade Minister Dominic LeBlanc says that while Canada isn't currently in negotiations with American officials, there are conversations going on. LeBlanc says he has no scheduled meetings in Washington, but has spoken with U.S. Trade Representative Jamison Greer and U.S. Commerce Secretary Howard Lutnick as well. He says he would like to see Canada, the U.S., and Mexico sit down together.
17: I was encouraged by comments by President Sheinbaum, I think last week, where she reiterated her view that it would be good if all three countries were working at the same table around the review renewal, we hope.
12: President Donald Trump signed new orders to ban imports of some products, including most alcohol, and increased tariffs on some others on Tuesday after Canada imposed its latest set of retaliatory duties on the U.S. Back here at home, the first week of school is wrapping up and police are hoping that drivers are slowing down. Niagara Police started the week by giving out 33 speeding tickets and 24 speeding warnings on the first day of school. Constable Jessica Martin says they hope that drivers will slow down as they get used to their new routines. They also have a note for parents.
18: We always say for the parents, I think this time of year is a great time of year to speak with your children about safety. You can teach your children how to use crosswalk safely. And obviously for older kids that might be walking themselves, kind of learn to take that extra moment before crossing the road and look both ways.
12: Project Safe Start wraps up today, but the NRP say the goal was to have officers at every school in the region. And Niagara Parks is welcoming the 2026 Ontario Tree Climbing Championship. The competition will see up to 54 of the province's most skilled arborists compete in a series of skill-based challenges. Top performing climbers will advance to the Masters Challenge Championship round that crowns Ontario's top male and female arborists. Spectators can meet arborists, explore a trade show, and participate in educational demonstrations. Things kick off today until 4:30 p.m. at the Niagara Parks Botanical Gardens, then continue tomorrow from 8 a.m. to 5 p.m. For more info, visit niagaraparks.com. For more local news that matters to you, go to cktvnews.com. 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
12: Taking a look at your weather forecast. Today will be sunny with a high of 24. Clear skies this evening and a low of 16 overnight. Tomorrow will be sunny, becoming a mix of sun and cloud late in the afternoon with a high of 27. And Sunday, a mix of sun and cloud with 30% chance of showers and a high of 25. Right now it's 20 degrees. I'm Christine Jansen for CKTV News.
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24: Happy Friday. What a gorgeous afternoon. Lots of sunshine and the weekend looks great. So even though the kids are back and we are back into the September craziness, at least we have this nice weather to enjoy maybe one last weekend of summer. I'm Bonnie Heslop. I'm your host on Friday afternoons. The rest of the week, it's John Gonzo. One person who is always here is Jenny. Jenny, how are you?
25: I'm good, Bonnie. It's beautiful outside.
24: It's so nice.
25: I know.
24: We should do the show outside.
25: We should.
24: Let's move this whole operation. Honestly, it's like, I know summer's still here, but you kind of think once the kids go back, it's like, the weather's not going to be great, but this weekend is definitely an exception. It's going to be great.
25: And I feel like this weather has been the best weather we've had this entire summer.
24: Here's what I'll say. You know, I've heard some people complain about the summer, saying it was too hot there for a bit. The grass was never crispy for me, at least at my house. And listen, the floods are terrible. Lots of rain, terrible. I know so many of you are still dealing with the insurance companies and all of that stuff, and I'm sorry. But the one little sliver of good news is that the grass didn't hurt our feet this year.
1: remember what, like, it always goes, like, that burnt look, and yeah. it's crispy. Like, we haven't had that yet.
25: That's true. That's true.
1: And yeah. we always have that.
25: Yeah, you're right. It's like yellow. It's not even yeah. green. Yeah, you're right.
1: So, I don't know what that means for the grass, the grass business. I don't know if that's good news, I guess, going into next year, because it never really had that super dry, dehydrated look. Maybe it'll be better next year.
25: Yeah, I hope so.
1: I hope so too. I like having a nice lawn. I have all crab apples on my lawn now though too.
25: Oh.
1: Yeah. It always like, I was trying to get to work this morning and I'm wearing like wedges, not high heels, but wedges. And I almost stumbled because oh, no. as I walk they're just like getting pounded underneath my shoes and I'm kind of like, I'm like, I'm not drunk. It's just the crab apples. Okay, Jenny, I know that you were not born September 11th. This day is so delicate for so many people, including myself. I was working in a newsroom at the time, not here. I came the year after, so next year will be my 25th anniversary. But I was working in Chatham, which is also a border town, border city, kind of like Windsor comes before. But we always kind of, like, as soon as September 11th hit and the borders were closed, all of the highways were all backed up, including into our local community at the time. So that's kind of, you know, my memory of it was, oh my gosh, I'm working in a newsroom. I'm a young kid. This is the worst thing I've ever seen. The first plane hit, I thought it was some kind of terrible accident, just being so naive. And then the second one hit, and obviously the hope of a terrible accident faded. During the show today, we're going to talk about 9/11. We're also going to play just a small way that I want to pay tribute to the people who went to work 25 years ago. They were pilots, flight attendants. They were going to work at the World Trade Center like they did every day. Maybe they were a tourist on vacation checking out the World Trade Center. Maybe they were a firefighter, paramedic, just starting their shift. And their lives and their families' lives changed forever. So what I want to do today is play the names of the people we lost on that day as we go in and out of breaks. And some of them, you'll notice, sound a bit younger. That's because they are family members of people who were lost. Some of them are nieces, nephews, grandchildren, as we now are 25 years in. I know it feels like yesterday. At least it does for me. I know it's different for your generation. Like 9/11 for you guys, like it didn't hold the same significance, I would say. Like my kids don't get it like I get it. Do you know what I mean?
25: Yeah, no, I agree. I mean, yeah, I wasn't there to see it, so I'm sure you guys definitely feel differently about it than we do. For me, it's kind of like, I wouldn't, like, it was like, you know, like, it's something that, like, I don't believe is real, you know, because I didn't see it for my own eyes, but.
1: And it looked like a movie, and I think that was the shocking part, was that, like, it's, if you think about the stories of bravery, these are, there are thousands of stories of people who died that day helping others. And we couldn't even begin, like, if I told you the story about the plane, like, people on that, on one of the planes, like, they thought, we're going to die. This is the end. They were calling and, you know, sending messages to their loved ones. And then they took on the terrorists. Like the bravery we saw that day almost makes up for the fact that it was just the worst thing. But just seeing how people came together and helped each other, first responders.

0: like we watched for days, like just those piles of rubble, and we just prayed that there'd be more people found alive. You know, it was just, ugh. My kids don't get it either. Like I say to my kids, my son was born 17 years ago. His birthday was yesterday. And when I was in labor with him on the 10th, I was like, I need to make sure he's born on September 10th, not the 11th, because every birthday he'll wake up and have to see this. And I know he still does because they have phones in their hands all the time. But he didn't get, he's like, well, what do you mean? And I'm like, September 11th, like, that's not just any other day for my age group. That's like the day things changed, where we had never seen America have like such a weakness and have such a need that we could fill. Canadians went down there. We helped. We all put, I know in Niagara, even to this day, we still have those Canadian American flags. Like we stand with you. We still have ceremonies. Niagara on the Lake, Fort Erie, Niagara Falls this morning. 25 years in, we will not forget. And it doesn't matter who the president is. We don't care what he says. We feel for you and we feel for our neighbors because it was just so horrific. Just terrible. But yeah, I thought the only way I can really pay tribute is we can talk to Debbie Zimmerman in the 4 o'clock hour. She was regional chair at the time. And she had to make some tough decisions, so we can talk to her. But I really just want you to hear the names as we go in and out of the break, because these people deserve to have their names read by their family members, and they deserve to be honored. A lot of them made sacrifices that maybe saved other people. They were in impossible situations. So if you or anyone you lost or anyone you loved you lost on that day, we're thinking about you. And I know that 25 years ago feels like yesterday. And I really do hope that after hearing the remarks in Niagara on the Lake at that ceremony, that really, really inspired me this morning. It was a woman speaking from the Upward Chamber in New York, and her speech was amazing. She just kind of emphasized the fact that, you know, like, this is the best of the best when we have a great partnership with two countries who are neighbors coming together. So I thought that was really, really important at this time in our lives. So we will talk about 9/11 on the show today. We're going to talk about some other things. Last Friday, I was at the Greek Festival, missing Jenny. I was on location, but it was a great success. We had so much fun.
1: Nicole ended up bringing back the, now I'm forgetting what they're called, but
0: the Battlestar Galactica, the one with all the yes. cream custard.
1: Oh, no, she brought back the honey ones, the puffs.
0: Oh yes. I called them Timbits and I got in big trouble from yeah. Alex DeGenis.
1: They weren't too happy. Yeah.
0: No, were they good?
1: They were so good. I liked how it melted in my mouth. It was so good.
0: They're not heavy.
1: No, not at all. I ate the entire, she gave me two containers.
0: I know.
1: The whole thing.
0: I feel so bad. My husband's on a diet. He really wants to trim down a bit. He's a firefighter. He wants to be able to, you know, be ready and able to.
1: Yeah.
0: So, I brought him home those and he loved them. And he was like, oh my gosh. Cause once you have a little bit of that sugar, he's like, oh, I need more.
1: You can't stop. Yeah. And I didn't. I literally ate the entire container, two containers.
0: Oh, I don't blame you. I would do the same thing. You know, going gluten free. It kind of does, it saves me in a little bit of ways, you know? It's just like, you can't eat anything that's fun. So I just kind of forget about it.
1: Yeah, maybe I should be gluten-free.
0: When you get old, Jenny, like me, you have to do a lot of things that are not fun. Being gluten-free for me is one thing that's actually working. You can't see anything on the outside, but according to my blood tests on the inside, I'm doing a great job.
1: No, you look good on the outside too, Bonnie.
0: Oh, why, thank you.
1: Yeah, no problem.
0: I should, if you see what I have to do every day. What are you doing this weekend? You going away? You're going to stay here?
1: I'm staying here. I'll be working photo booth. Or no, I'm sorry. Scratch that. I'll be working at the Bright Run in Hamilton or Burlington.
0: Ooh.
1: With Sunny Janeska will be emceeing, and she's the host at Legend 102.9, our sister station. But yeah, I'll be working there for Street Team.
0: Mm-hmm.
1: And that's about, oh, and I'm going to be going downtown St. Catharines.
0: Oh, for

0: What? Yeah.
1: I'll be celebrating my friend's birthday, so we're going to be going to Mansion.
0: Oh.
1: And probably check out some other bars, but yeah.
0: Okay. I like that.
1: Supporting local this weekend.
0: I like that. There's one of those, I don't know if you've ever seen them advertised, but they're like a candlelight orchestra performance. They have one of those downtown St. Catharines this weekend.
1: Oh, okay.
0: Yeah. I'm not going because I have bought tickets to go see Practical Magic 2, which is a movie with Nicole Kidman and Sandra Bullock. I don't know if you've heard about this movie.
1: No, I haven't, but I know the two actresses and they're really good.
0: Yeah. So apparently it's a big deal. So I will be going to Landmark Cinemas here in St. Catharines and checking that movie out with my daughter and my mother.
1: Aw, that's nice.
0: So we're going to watch the first one, Practical Magic 1, tonight, and then big date night tomorrow.
1: Cool.
0: Yeah, it's a girl's weekend.
1: Yeah, I love that.
0: I got rid of that husband of mine. And you know what? The one thing I wanted to hear, and I didn't hear it this morning with Steph, was Richard Krause's his take on Practical Magic 2, if it was good or not. I can't find it, so maybe take a look for me.
1: Okay, I will.
0: Okay, because you have magical powers back there. If I can't find it on the website, you somehow find it.
1: I will, Bonnie.
0: Okay. Okay, so we're going to take a break. Come back. It's our K9 conversation. We're going to catch Dave McMahon on the road. So fingers crossed this works out well. If not, we'll hear the Richard Krause prediction on this movie. But yeah, let's first take a look at some weather. Okay, I told you that the weather was going to be nice this weekend. That's because yesterday the forecast said it was going to be nice. Let's see if today is the same thing. Sunshine for today, high of 24. That's great. Tonight, clear, low of 16. A bit chilly, but that's all right. Tomorrow, Saturday, starting out sunny, then a mix of sun and cloud in the afternoon, high of 27, feeling more like 32. On Sunday, mix of sun and cloud, 30% chance of showers, high of 25. Monday, sunshine, high of 20, so it's cooling down a bit. Right now, it's 21, feels more like 22.
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3: What's up? 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
0: Bonnie Hesloff on The Drive on CKTV News. Talk. 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
6: In just a few moments, we're going to talk to Habitat for Humanity Niagara. I was at their vision night last night at Ravine Winery. Great event, but even better news coming down for Niagara and for people who dream of being a homeowner one day. So Sarah Shaw will join us in just a few moments, and we're also going to talk to the Niagara Anti-Racism Association. Saleh Wazirudin sent me an email, and I thought it was really, really interesting because he said, how do we avoid having another Hitler debacle in Niagara with our elected officials? And they are actually launching a whole survey that's being sent out to municipal candidates. I'm not sure the questions they're asking. I don't know if they ask if, you know, if these candidates have any signed copies of Mein Kampf, but we will ask Saleh about that in just a few minutes. Jenny, this is not good news for my big movie date with my mom and my daughter. Rotten Tomatoes, 5 out of 10 for Practical Magic 2. Not great. No. So I will update you maybe next week on whether this movie was worth seeing or not.
7: Okay.
6: It's still a nice time to, you know, hang out, go see a movie. It's kind of Halloweenish, so, you know.
7: Okay.
6: Yeah.
7: I mean, I'm sure it's fine.
6: It should be, but these are not great reviews. They're very mixed, and they call it very predictable.
7: I just feel like when you look at reviews, it's always like super like down to the detail. I don't know. Like, I'm not really picky with movies, so well, I don't.
6: And you're right. It's not like this is a very like heavy movie with like a lots of, you know, interpretation. It's two women who can do magic, you know, like, yeah, I'm sure it's going to be fine. As long as we get a couple of laughs and it's like nice to watch, I'll be okay.
7: Yeah.
6: Okay. Let's head into our canine corner. This is where Dave McMahon hangs out. He is the owner and operator of Dave McMahon's Dog Training Academy. That's in Niagara Falls. Dave, you're on the road. How is the drive?
8: Good afternoon to you, Bonnie, and good afternoon to Jenny and the listening audience. It's a beautiful day, and the drive is going pretty well.
6: Okay.
8: How's everything going?
6: Here, we are doing well. I was talking to a lot of people last night at an event at Ravine Winery, and some people were complaining that I talk about my dog too much. Can you believe that?
8: Oh, don't even bother listening to them. You know, because if they're complaining about you talking about your dog too often, they're probably not dog people. And I always wonder if someone's really not a dog person. I always found that kind of strange. What, you don't like dogs? You don't love dogs? What's the matter with you?
6: That's right. We only give people exemptions if they have allergies. You're that, like Greg, then that's okay.
8: That's right. The famous Greg Campagna.
6: All right. You have anything going on you want to talk about, Dave?
8: I'd like to revisit a topic that you and I chatted about the last time we were together on the airwaves. And that is a Rotary Club that I'm a member of, the Niagara Falls Sunrise Rotary Club. We're putting on our very first Pet Fest. Our Pet Fest is going to be in Niagara Falls on Saturday, October the 3rd, from 10 a.m. until 4 p.m. And this is a vendor's market, so it's free admission, free parking, pets are welcome. There's going to be lots of vendors, from crafters to specialty dog items, dog birthday cakes, all kinds of unique, you know, dog products and things like that. So, you know, people can just come and window shop, or they can support the vendors and purchase some things, and we'll have some we'll have a Rotary booth set up with literature and information talking all about, you know, the Rotary and what Rotary does. I mean, Rotary is one of the largest humanitarian organizations worldwide, Bonnie. I don't know if you knew that, but there's a Rotary club in every city on every continent worldwide. Some people don't know that.
6: Do you still sing God Save the King before your meetings?
8: No. No, we just do the national anthem.
6: Last time I was at a Rotary event, we sang. It was the Queen at that time, but I'm sure it's changed over.
8: Yeah. No, we're not doing that. But I'll tell you, I'm super excited about this Pet Fest. And if anyone's interested in being a vendor, if we have anyone who, you know, has a sideline where they make crafts, or perhaps they have a small business or a large business, and they're looking to schedule some vendor space for the Pet Fest in Niagara Falls on October 3rd, they can reach out to me directly, and I will guide them as to specifically how to go about reserving their table, their vendor spot. $65 to reserve a table, and this way they can sell their wares, and they can go to my website, davemcmahon.ca, email me directly to the website, and I'll make sure that they have a smooth transition into becoming a vendor at this vendor's market. Again, Saturday, October 3rd, 10 a.m. till 4 p.m. in Niagara Falls at 5181 Drummond Road. In fact, on the property is the Jukebox Diner food truck, which is an awesome food truck. If anyone's ever been to the Jukebox Diner, it's a great piece of property right there on Drummond Road. So that's where we're going to hold the event. And everyone loves that it's free admission and free parking.
6: Okay. Dave, we're out of time. Appreciate you joining us. I hope you have a fantastic weekend, and we'll talk more about this Pet Expo next week.
8: You bet, Bonnie, and hope you and Jenny and your family and all the listeners have a doggone awesome weekend.
6: You as well, Dave. Take care. Dave McMahon, he's the host of Dave the Dog Man. You can hear that right here on CKTB News on Monday nights at 6:10. We're at 2:31. We're going to head into the newsroom, and then after that, Habitat for Humanity Niagara. What's going on? Big builds happening. There's one entire renovation that's going to take place on Junction Street in St. Catharines. We'll have details on all of that coming up. 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
11: Good afternoon. I'm Christine Jansen. Here's what's making news. A ceremony is underway in central Newfoundland remembering those killed in terrorist attacks in the United States 25 years ago. 38 planes carrying more than 6,500 passengers were grounded in Gander after hijackers took command of four aircrafts and crashed them into the World Trade Center in New York, the Pentagon, and a field in Pennsylvania. Prime Minister Mark Carney called the events of September 11th, 2001, a dark moment that brought out some of people's best nature. And Doug Ford has shuffled his cabinet. The premier moved David Pacini from labor to infrastructure, even though the minister is under an integrity commissioner investigation over his handling of the $2.5 billion skills development fund. Ford has also added an associate minister of artificial intelligence adoption. Taking a look at your weather forecast, today will be sunny with a high of 24. Clear skies this evening and a low of 16 overnight. Tomorrow will be sunny, becoming a mix of sun and cloud late in the afternoon and a high of 27. And Sunday, a mix of sun and cloud with 30% chance of showers and a high of 25.
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19: The heart is a blue.
6: I went out on a school night once again last night. This is becoming a habit, Jenny. I'm starting to think I'm your age again. I was very honored to be invited to Habitat for Humanity Niagara's Vision Night, Beyond the Blueprint. And joining me now is Sarah Shaw, the Director of Philanthropy and Major Gifts at Habitat. Hey, Sarah, how are you?
20: Hey, Bonnie, I'm good. How are you?
6: What a great night last night. Congratulations.
20: Oh, thank you so much. We're so glad you were able to join us.
6: Now, for people who aren't aware of this event, this is really just to explain where we're going, where Habitat is going, and the direction you're going in the future, right?
20: That's correct. So we invite some of our donors, and we also invite people who want to be partners or donors of Habitat. And we sit them down, we give them a good meal, and we really just walk through our plans for the next 3 to 4 years of the direction of Habitat and the options for them to get involved.
6: Okay, let's talk about some of those very generous donors who I was lucky enough to sit near. Barry and Linda, they've made this amazing gift, and it's going to transform a home in St. Catharines. Tell us all about it.
20: So Barry and Linda actually approached us one day. They came into the Grimsby Restore, and they said, we're thinking about making a gift, but if you could tell us a little bit more about the work that Habitat does, that would be great. And so our CEO and I went over. We sat down and we really just shared the mission of Habitat and what we wanted to do. And they were so invested in the program because they had heard of it from Linda's cousin, actually. And they were like, we would like to make a very sizable donation to the work that you're doing. It was pretty synchronous because they actually renovated this museum in Grimsby. So for them to be the major donor on a renovation in St. Catharines was just a wonderful like tie-in to their story. And they're lovely.
6: Yeah, they seem great. And so tell us about the build. This is a home on Junction that is already existing?
20: Correct. So this is a home that's already existing, and we purchased it with a tax sale from the city of St. Catharines. The home was in disrepair. It was pretty dilapidated, and it had been overrun with the unhoused group of people. And so the city said, hey, we'd love for you to take it over. So we purchased it from them. And now we work on this home together with our partners to basically like rip it all down to the studs and redevelop it from there so a Habitat family can move in and really enjoy the beautiful neighborhood that it is.
6: Okay, so this would be staying as a single family home.
20: This is a single family home.
6: But you're really the direction that you're going, and you showed us some slides last night. You're really going into, you know, higher density living because it's really what's on the market anyway, right?
20: Correct, correct. So we just finished a sixplex in Welland at Plymouth and First. And so we have five families that are at home situated in there. We are still looking for a sixth family for that last unit. And then we're beginning to break ground in the fall of this year at Plymouth and First, just on the other side. So we're going to be doing a threeplex from there.
6: Okay, and you mentioned that you're looking for a family still for that build in Welland.
20: Can
6: you
20: explain
6: to us, because I was talking to Dawn last night, and she was mentioning that some of the eligibility rules have changed recently, and people really need to make sure that they're aware that maybe they weren't, you know, they didn't qualify last time around, but they could this time.
20: So what we do at Habitat now, just to make it more fair and open and transparent for everybody, is we have them go online and fill out an eligibility questionnaire, and that has 12 questions. And so families can go on, they can fill out that questionnaire, and they'll know automatically if they're already invited to the next round, which is an information session. So it could be things like, do you already live in Niagara because we want to serve Niagara families? Do you have children? Those type of questions. And then once you get through to the next round, you'll be meeting with our family services manager who will walk through the process with you and tell you exactly what to expect. But it's a pretty lengthy and robust process. So we want all families to go online. We want to, you know, have them self-assess to see if, you know, they would be a good fit for the house. And then from there, our team takes over and walks them through the next couple steps of the process.
6: Because it really is a very involved process if you are looking to become a homeowner with Habitat. We sat at the table with two families who are now living in Habitat homes, and the commitment level is high.
20: It's very high. Each family has to contribute 500 volunteer hours before they even get the keys to their house. They take courses on how to be a good neighbor, how to budget, how to maintain your home, how to take care of your home. And so there's a lot of buy-in before a family can get a mortgage for a Habitat home. So we don't give away the homes for free. We give them an affordable and attainable mortgage, and which is geared to 30% of their income.
6: The other thing I learned last night, and I know it's fairly new, is the fact that previously Habitat was financing mortgages on its own. And now you have some help.
20: We do. We are looking at a brand new partnership with Penn Financial Credit Union. We have worked with other credit unions in the past, and we still have some really great relationships with those teams as well.
6: Are you there, Sarah?
20: Hi.
6: Yes. Okay, sorry, you just cut out for a second there.
20: Oh, okay. Sorry, yes. We are looking at a new partnership with Penn Financial, and we have had other partnerships with other credit unions in the past. And we still do some work with other credit unions.
6: Okay. So people listening, you need help. These homes don't get built by themselves. I believe you need supplies. You need volunteers to help build. People can participate in build days. I've done that before with my coworkers, a really fun team building experience. Tell people what you have to offer if they want to volunteer.
20: Sure. So we have the option to volunteer. You can volunteer in our ReStore. You can volunteer for events. We have options for build days, which is gather a team of colleagues, coworkers, or just your friends. It is $3,600 to get involved, but that gets you media, that gets you videos, photos, a t-shirt, lunch, and then you get to work alongside, typically alongside the homeowners, but you get to work with your team on building a house, which is really exciting. So we have jobs from painting, laying floor, doing trim, landscaping. We have a group going in next week doing landscaping on Junkin Street. And then there's a ton of other ways that you could get involved through small community events or larger donations. We also work a lot with our trades to do gift in kind donations. So supplies, time. So we say like time, talent, treasure. Sometimes it's a donation of labor. There's tons of ways to get involved.
6: Okay, here's an easy way for people to get involved. It's called the Build and Brew Passport. Sounds like a lot of fun. Fill us in on that.
20: Build and Brew Passport is something brand new that we started this year. And actually, we are using the idea with Pride from the Buffalo Habitat. They have a very successful group that does it. And so what we've done is we've partnered with our local breweries and cideries to just purchase a passport for $35, and you get to go and visit all of these breweries and cideries over a couple months. And when you go on this passport, you get special deals, you get tastings, special food deals, and it really just depends on the brewery, what they've decided. But there is a way for everyone to get involved and just check out some of the local breweries across Niagara while helping to build affordable housing.
6: All right. Sarah, anything else you want to mention?
20: You can find all of our stuff and ways to get involved at habitatniagara.ca. And we're really thrilled with the momentum that we have right now.
6: All right. Really appreciate you joining us. Thank you again for last night. It was a lovely event, and we'll talk soon.
20: Thanks, Bonnie.
6: Sarah Shaw. She's with Habitat for Humanity Niagara. Check out their website. Lots of great information, and they really are making a big, big difference here in Niagara, helping people who deserve it become homeowners. I'm watching some of the 9/11 ceremony in Gander. Jean Chrétien speaking now. He was the Liberal Prime Minister at the time of 9/11. We'll bring you more of the conversation and the speech that he had. We had a few U.S. representatives attending that one in Gander, including Pete Hoekstra, and he was, you'll remember, at the very beginning of the trade war, we heard a lot from him, and he said it was really, really important to say thank you. And Jean Chrétien, looking great, you know, speaking with authority. He's getting a standing applause right now. I'm sure he had some inspirational words. I'll pull that speech out and make sure you can hear it this afternoon. You are listening to The Drive. Let's take our first look at traffic.
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37: Good afternoon. Looking good so far in Niagara region. However, over in Hamilton on the mountain, eastbound on the link past Upper Wentworth, we've got reports of a collision. We're seeing heavy delays from Garth, but it's also causing a bit of a visual distraction, so we're seeing the westbound side slow from Upper Gauge. Over to the Welland Canal, the Carlton Street and Queenston Street bridges are scheduled to raise soon. There's no shortcut for saving time, but saving money is simple. 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I'm Lex Tan. 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
6: Let's take a look at your weekend weather forecast. Tomorrow it will be sunny, and then we'll see a mix of sun and cloud late in the afternoon. High of 27, feeling more like 32, so it's going to feel like a summer day. But in the evening, 40% chance of showers. Sunday, mix of sun and cloud, a slight chance of rain. It's a 30% chance of rain with a high of 25. Monday, sunshine, high of 20. Right now, it's 22 degrees.
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0: It was just 6 months ago, Niagara Regional Chair Bob Gale resigned hours after allegations revealed that he owned an autographed copy of Adolf Hitler's Mein Kampf. So a very embarrassing situation for us as Niagara residents. We had a few of those cases over the years, and we need to make sure this doesn't happen again. Just a reminder that our regional chair position is appointed by the province. We don't have a say. Saleh Waziruddin from the Niagara Anti-Racism Association is joining us now because they are trying to avoid any kind of debacle in the future. Saleh, happy Friday.
1: Happy Friday, Bonnie. Yes, as you said, I'm Saleh Waziruddin with the Niagara Region Anti-Racism Association, and we are asking all candidates, can Niagara avoid another Hitler debacle, which is what one of the journalists asked Mr. Flack, you know, how are you going to make sure we don't have another Hitler debacle? So let's find out about the candidates before they do their damage from getting into office.
0: Okay, so we have the municipal election coming up October the 26th, and you're sending out surveys to all the candidates?
1: That's right. We've already sent them on Wednesday to all the candidates from the 12 municipalities, including school trustees. We have a special question for school trustees about publishing suspension rates by race, which Hamilton, Peel, and Toronto school districts have done, showing that black students are disproportionately suspended. So let's find out where we are in Niagara with that, with all the four school boards.
0: Okay, give me an example of some of the questions that you're asking the candidates.
1: Well, one of the ones you touched on earlier, it is, can you confirm you do not have, nor have you ever had, nor will you ever have Nazi memorabilia? And, you know, so we've already got 15 responses to our survey, and some of the candidates are quite adamant that they will never, nor have they ever, and nor do they now, have anything related to Nazis. But we do have other questions as well about, you know, there's white supremacist groups active in Niagara, postering and spray painting, and some, at least one city, St. Catherine staff, have said that, well, we shouldn't really give attention to this. But recently, West Lincoln, Grimsby, Lincoln, and the mayor of St. Catharines put out statements saying that they're not welcome here. So let's find out where candidates stand on that. Also, recently, as you know, in Niagara Falls, City Council and ex-CAO had made comments that were criticized by Indigenous groups as anti-Indigenous, but the mayor had said that, well, it's being taken out of context. So let's see where candidates stand on that. And then there's also the issue of double standards about supporting Palestinians, where municipalities have supported, expressed support for Ukrainians and also Israel. And lastly, also, we have a question about the Niagara Regional Police. You know, we are this police jurisdiction is the second worst in Ontario for disproportionate use of force against black people, yet the current police chief has said there's no evidence of systemic racism. One of the police board members running for mayor, Wainfleet, said that systemic racism is a shadowy term bandied about. You know, they don't really believe in systemic racism. So let's find out where the candidates stand on that.
0: Now, when you receive these surveys back, do you publish them?
1: Yes, we are actually just getting ready to publish the first round tonight. We'll publish them on a rolling basis. There isn't a deadline, but we'll be putting out a media release at the end of the month with the ones that we've gotten to that point. So we're going to, on our online, you know, it'll be on our website, nrara.org. It's linked from there. And we'll put response not yet received from the ones we haven't received responses from. But as we get the responses, we'll fill in the tables for each of the positions.
0: Do you find candidates are a little bit hesitant to answer these questions?
1: Some of them are. You know, I did the first draft of the survey, and other members of the Niagara Region Anti-Racism Association pushed back on me, saying that it was too combative and that, you know, candidates wouldn't want to respond. So based on that, we vastly improved the tone to make it less combative, you know, make it easier for people to respond. But I think even then, some people don't want to get into these issues. Because, you know, with the Bob Gale scandal, it was bad enough that that the top municipal official owned and authenticated signed Nazi memorabilia, but it's in a way an even bigger scandal that so many other elected officials were silent about it. I think only three or four spoke against it. And then we have top officials like the mayors of Niagara Falls and Pelham who said there's nothing wrong, and the mayor of St. Catharines who said this is a distraction from things that are, quote, really important. So, I mean, that's, we already know that many elected officials didn't want to speak about it then, and you know, many candidates might not be that interested as well. But even that says something. I mean, if we see in a certain, in a given race, only this or that candidate responded and the others didn't, that already tells the voters something about where they stand, where the candidates stand.
0: Do you have a deadline for this, for candidates to get back to you?
1: We don't have a deadline. We're going to publish it on a rolling basis, but we do encourage everybody to get it in before the end of this month, because we'll do a release with the responses that we have. But, you know, I've been a candidate myself, not municipally, but for other offices. I know it's very busy and it's difficult. We try to keep the questions short. You know, there were only five questions except for trustees who had the other one. So we're trying to make it not a big burden. And, you know, campaigns have, you know, they're busy doing different things. So hopefully we'll, as soon as they can get them to us, we'll publish them.
0: Okay. Saleh, thank you for joining us. This sounds like a survey that's worth taking a look at. I really appreciate your time and your efforts on this.
1: Well, appreciate you having me on. People can check out on our website, nrara.org, later this evening or early tomorrow. We'll have the first round. And as I said, I'm Saleh Wazirdeen with the Niagara Region Anti-Racism Association.
0: Thank you so much. Have a great weekend.
1: You too.
0: Saleh Wazirdeen with the Niagara Anti-Racism Association. It's unfortunate that we have to ask our municipal candidates if they own any Nazi memorabilia, but that's the world that we live in now. If you are looking at, you know, for more information in your municipality for candidates who are running, go to our website. We're just starting to build this up, and I'm pretty proud of it. So if you go to cktvnews.com and then you hit Features, the tab at the top, you're going to see Niagara Votes 2026, and then hit click here, and that's where you're going to see, we have a link to the Greater Niagara Chamber of Commerce Municipal Candidate Tracker, because there are hundreds of candidates. I'm not joking. There's a lot of candidates. We're going to link to their candidate tracker because they are doing all the hard work for us. But what we are doing is we're talking to all the mayoral candidates, and these are good interviews. So Gene has knocked off the first, so he gets the golden star. He has spoken to all mayoral candidates in Niagara-on-the-Lake. That's going to be an interesting race. So if you go to that webpage, you'll see the conversations he had with all three candidates. Really interesting to listen to, even though, you know, maybe you're not from Niagara-on-the-Lake, but you just want to hear from the candidates. It's interesting stuff. And today, from 5 until 5:30, I'm going to talk to three of the candidates in Welland. Welland has 8 people running for mayor. So I drew the short straw, and I'm taking on the riding of Welland, trying to talk to all the candidates there. So we'll talk to 3 of them today. We're going to head into the newsroom. We've got the 3 o'clock news coming up with Christine. Just breaking news when it comes to Stellantis. The union representing workers at Stellantis says it has paused contract negotiations after being unable to reach a new collective agreement with the automaker by its internal deadline of today. So Unifor is now actively considering next steps and says it will provide further details in the days ahead. That's a big story in the automotive sector. So the news is coming up at 3, and then after that, we're going to talk about a cool event happening in Niagara-on-the-Lake tomorrow, and also our tech check with Carmi Levy. 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
0: Good afternoon, I'm Christine Jansen. We'll see sunny skies for today with a high of 24. Right now, it's 20 degrees. Coming up, marking the 25th anniversary of 9/11, cabinet shuffles and a safety blitz. First, a check on traffic.
6: Looking good on the major highways in the Niagara region, and earlier issues on the link have cleared up. On city streets, we are seeing heavy construction-related delays as per usual on Geneva Street between Carleton and St. Paul, and in Niagara on the lake, water main installation is ongoing on Line 7 Road between Concession 5 Road and Full Mile Creek Road. On the Welland Canal, the Queenston Street and Mellonby Avenue bridges are raised. I'm Lex Tan. This is your CKTV News traffic update.
0: In the news, today marks the 25th anniversary of the 9/11 attacks in the U.S. Hijackers took command of four aircrafts and crashed them into the World Trade Center in New York, the Pentagon in Washington, and a field in Pennsylvania. Prime Minister Mark Carney paid tribute to the victims and spoke about the rescue efforts.
7: This dark moment also brought forth some of our best nature. You know, firefighters climbing the stairs to rescue those in burning buildings, rescue workers working for weeks to bring closure.
0: 38 planes carrying more than 6,500 passengers were grounded in Gander, Newfoundland and Labrador. A commemoration ceremony is currently underway in the town of Gander. Gander Mayor Percy Farwell says the day is a day of gratitude and reflection.
8: How we live our lives and how we treat our fellow humans and how we combat the changes of the challenges of a flawed world. This is a day of acknowledgement that darkness is overcome only by light and hatred only by love. And it's a reminder to all of us to be that light and share that love.
0: The town hosted people from 95 different countries. Meanwhile, New York City is holding its annual 9/11 remembrance ceremony.
9: With former Presidents Biden, Obama, Bush, and Clinton on hand, names of those killed in the 9/11 attacks are being read out loud, along with personal messages.
10: It is hard to believe that 25 years has come and gone. Life has never been the same and will never be the same.
9: Terry Strada called for Saudi Arabia to be held responsible for the death of her husband, Tom.
11: How can it be 25 years and still we have no justice for the role that Saudi Arabia played in your murder?
9: The 9/11 Memorial Plaza is packed with family members who lost loved ones. In New York, I'm Scott Pringle.
0: U.S. President Donald Trump's ban on most imports of Canadian alcohol is set to kick in on September 29th. But Luke Chapman of the trade association Beer Canada says the ban will not affect most Canadian breweries.
12: Canadian beer is overwhelmingly a domestic industry. Last year, as an example, more than 90% of all the beer that was purchased in Canada was brewed in Canada by Canadian workers.
0: Chapman says the Canadian beer industry is far less reliant on the U.S. market compared with other industries. Ontario Premier Doug Ford has made several changes to his cabinet. Among the changes, Ford has added an associate minister of artificial intelligence adoption.
13: We're going to start focusing on AI. We're going to be graduating over 17,000 AI graduates. That's on top of the 94,000 STEM graduates that we graduate every single year.
0: Ford framed the shuffle as another way to boost the province's fight against U.S. President Donald Trump's trade war. Back here at home, a week-long safety blitz has been targeting drivers in community safety zones. CKTV's Matt Holmes reports.
14: The Niagara Regional Police running Project Safe Start to mark the return to the classroom for kids across the region.
15: Our officers are doing some enforcement. Unfortunately, whenever we are out, we do find people who are committing infractions. But I think that part of the education of that, though, too, is kind of going to move forward that goal of public safety.
14: Constable Jessica Martin says officers handed out 33 speeding tickets and 24 speeding warnings on the very first day of school. She says the team's goal this week was to raise awareness and have officers at every school in Niagara.
15: Quite a bit of work in coordination, but obviously it's a super important goal, right? We want to ensure that kids are getting to school safely and everyone's driving safely in those areas as well.
14: For CKTB News, I'm Matt Holmes.
0: And film fans from near and far were out on a blocked-out portion of King Street, also known as Festival Street, to soak in the atmosphere ahead of opening night of the Toronto International Film Festival. First-time TIFF-goer Brian O'Dong has been to film festivals in Texas, but he says they don't compare to this one.
16: This is probably the biggest festival I've been to, so definitely a different experience. Looking forward to a lot of the big premieres.
0: The 51st Annual Toronto International Film Festival runs from September 10th to the 20th. For more local news that matters to you, go to cktvnews.com. 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
0: Taking a look at your weather forecast. Today will be sunny with a high of 24. Clear skies this evening and a low of 16 overnight. Tomorrow will be sunny, becoming a mix of sun and cloud late in the afternoon with a high of 27. And Sunday, a mix of sun and cloud with 30% chance of showers and a high of 25. Right now it's 20 degrees. I'm Christine Jansen for CKTV News.
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23: It looks like a road that you travel on. There's one day and the next day gone. Sometimes you bend, sometimes you stand, sometimes you turn your back to the wind.
0: Happy Friday, 3:09. Hope you had a great week. Back to school week. I know it was a busy one. And somehow work is also really busy always in September. So we have two breaking news for Stellantis. We have Stellantis not reaching a deal with Unifor, but we also have Stellantis saying it signed a memorandum of understanding with Canadian armored vehicle maker Rochelle on a potential sale of its Brampton assembly plant. So the move comes as the union representing the Canadian workers at the Stellantis plant paused contract talks. So they cited an impasse over the future of the Brampton plant. So that's what's going on with Stellantis. I know many of you have friends or family who work at that plant, and they have been laid off for quite some time. Now we shift gears. We head over to beautiful Niagara-on-the-Lake because there is a really cool event coming up tomorrow. And joining us now from the Niagara-on-the-Lake Museum is Barbara Worthy, who is Community Engagement Coordinator. Hey, Barbara, how are you?
24: Hi there. I'm good. Thank you very much for having us.
0: Are you setting up yet?
24: Yes, I've been on the Commons since the crack of dawn, literally the crack of dawn, I think. We were there last night and tonight. It's a huge event to set up. I think one of the largest I've ever been involved with, when you're putting something together that has the potential of having 2,500 people arriving, and we are expecting at least 2,000. It's very exciting. It's a massive fundraiser for the museum, and it's historical in that fact that the game of polo has been played on the commons for 200 years, actually. And 100 years ago, when you saw the soldiers out there practicing, they weren't just having fun. The ground then was very uneven. It was not groomed like it is today, so there was a lot more danger to the game. But they're practicing their military tactics. They're practicing their tactical thinking. They're practicing the things that make them better in battle. And that's the history of the game. And then from there, it became a sport. And as we now know, it's a worldwide sport. And it's really a sport that I really never truly appreciated, I don't think, until I saw it live. Because it's the work of the horses that is astonishing. You know, you see these thoroughbreds and the riders, how they maneuver them, how they work together. And these horses that are going 35, 40 miles an hour, and they turn on a dime. And they can only be on the field for up to 7 minutes because they need to then take a break. And I thought, is this safe? Is this good? But they are so well looked after, and they seem to want to do it. And the players have such a finesse and such skill that when you see it up close, you see these young and other players, vintage players, all delivering such athleticism and beauty. It's funny, you take a skill that was mostly used for military tactics, now it's used to see what you can do with a horse and a rider. And the sport is growing. It's really taken off amongst youth, women and men. And that's what's exciting as well, because the young people that are doing it play all over the world. And the players that are coming to us are from Mexico, Argentina, and you know, North America. And so you see how something like this is just, it's really awesome to watch. I think anytime you see man and horse, woman and horse working together, there's something very special about it. And the crowds love it.
0: How many matches do you highlight tomorrow?
24: We have four games, two halves in the morning and two halves in the afternoon. The first one at 1 till 2 and then the other one following after intermission. It's a bit like hockey on a field. And they're called chuckers. And there's 16 players, and they each have quite a few ponies. They're called ponies, but they're beautiful thoroughbreds, and that's the historic name was on ponies. But so there's a morning game and an afternoon game, and two chuckers in each one. A chucker is like a period.
0: Okay. Do people need to pay to come and watch the matches? Is that how you raise money?
24: Yes, people have been buying tickets. We put them on sale right at the beginning. We have two tented areas. We have an area where I call it the VIP lounge, and people get a 5-course meal and get really looked after and wined and dined. And we have fabulous Niagara award-winning wines and beers, and that's beautifully catered. On the other side, it's also tented, and they're under a tent, but they can bring their own food. They get served Niagara wines as well, and there's that side where most of the general admission will come in, although they can go anywhere on the field. But those two tented areas sold out within days, and we're up to 1,000 tickets on the general admission as well. So it's easy to get in. General admission tickets are $30 now, niagarapolo.com, or you just show up and come in and buy a ticket and wander around. We've got we've got 25, 27 vendors, a lot of different food and artisans or local, and you can be there and wear a fantastic hat and look cool.

0: And so everyone gets to wear and we get to choose, and it's wonderful, and not just women, men up there too. Let's get those guys out there with their beauty hats on. And it's fabulous. It's fun. And we have a silent auction that's live right now. You can go and choose. And can I give a plug to our mega sponsor, Mini St. Catharines, after all. Mini and Performance BMW, Mini St. Catharines, they are our mega sponsor this year. We're thrilled to have them. And you can actually see them and their cars when they arrive in the opening parade. And the players get to ride in them as well. It's nice, you know. We have a feeling of tradition, modern and contemporary, with the British Car Club coming. It brings together all those. It's that kind of drama and the excitement, you know. You're comparing those wonderful vintage cars with wonderful horsemanship. It's a nice blending of tradition and contemporary.
1: Barbara, this sounds great. I hope you have a wonderful event tomorrow. What time does it start?
0: Doors open at 11, okay. And parade starts at noon, and it's all done by 4:35, you're out of there. It's a beautiful afternoon. The sun's going to shine, by the way.
1: You know what? You couldn't have picked a better day. The weather's going to be perfect.
0: Yeah. Thank you for keeping the positive. Put that out to the universe. It's going to be perfect. We all need some really good sun days to remind us of what it's like to have a sunny, sunny, dry day.
1: That's right. Barbara, I really appreciate your time. Have fun tomorrow.
0: Thank you so much.
1: Barbara Worthy is from the Niagara on the Lake Museum. They have their Niagara Polo event. That's a fundraiser for the museum. I just want to, before we go into the break, or as we head into the break, I wanted you to hear some of the speech from Jean Chrétien, who was the prime minister, the Liberal prime minister, at the time of the 9/11 attacks 25 years ago. And he was just speaking in Gander, Newfoundland, and had a massive standing ovation after his speech.
2: Those of us who were alive then will never forget that terrible day 25 years ago. An evil terrorist attack. Thousands dead. Our neighbors, our closest friends, under attack. It was like a nightmare. One we will never forget. When that we can never be erased. But there is another memory from that same day. A memory of the people, an entire nation, coming together as one to stand with our friends and to offer them safety and support and solidarity. It is a day when we saw the worst of humanity and the very best. One of the very best moments was here in Gander. Without a moment of hesitation, a community of 10,000 welcomed 6,500 people. Once others, many, 14 other cities across Canada received 200 planes that could not land in the United States.
3: Right now, running problem-free on the major highways, but we do have your typical heavy volume delays in Pelham on Highway 20, both directions between Rice Road and Haste Street. And over in St. Catharines, we are seeing heavy delays as well on 4th Avenue between 1st Street and Martindale, and northbound and southbound Geneva Street between St. Paul and Welland Avenue. On the Welland Canal, we've got the Lakeshore Crop and Glendale Avenue bridges raising soon. The Mellonby Avenue bridge is raised. 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
1: Not a bad weather forecast for you. So tonight, clear, low of 16. Tomorrow, it's Saturday. It's going to start out sunny, then a mix of sun and cloud late in the afternoon, and it will be warm. The high 27, feeling more like 32. In the evening, 40% chance of rain. Sunday, mix of sun and cloud, 30% chance of showers, high of 25. On Monday, sunshine, but things cool down. The high will be 20. Right now, it's 22. Free time.
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7: Now that we've calmed down after U.S. President Donald Trump renamed Lake Ontario Lake America, guess what? Another lake that we enjoy here in Niagara is at risk of being renamed Lake Erie. And it's coming from a Republican congressman from Pennsylvania, and he wants to rename another great lake. He wants to rename Lake Erie to Lake Pennsylvania. I wish I was joking. I will talk to Jeff Bolichowski from Armstrong Strategy Group about this in just a few minutes. But first, it is our tech check time with Carmi Levy. Carmi, will we be able to keep up with all this renaming?
8: I'm going to need an app to do that because, you know, old name, new name, probably. Yeah, it's honestly, it's hard to keep up because the changes just keep coming and they're coming from all different sources. And, you know, the platform companies that run the software, you know, the mapping apps and all the other apps that that we use day to day, they're struggling to keep up. And so it's, you know, it was Lake Ontario last week. Now it's Lake Erie. It's like, come on, folks, stop changing our names. I'd rather use technology for something else.
7: Carmi, there was a story that came out this week, and honestly, it freaked me out. AI researcher Jacob Coxon resigned from Anthropic this month because he believes leading AI companies are rushing dangerously towards uncontrollable superintelligence. And he claimed that the people building technology are even, they believe themselves that it could kill us by the end of the decade.
8: I think the reason that everyone's talking about this is because he sort of included the human extinction angle, right? And every time someone mentions that AI could result in large chunks of humanity dying off, that's what sort of gets everyone's attention. If you don't say that, then no one hears it. And so I think that's really what's playing out here. Do I really think that humanity is going to end in 10 years or that the chances increased? No, but could something bad happen? Absolutely. Could AI, if we're not careful, could it result in a bomb landing in the wrong place? Well, we're already seeing autonomous drones flying between Ukraine and Russia. So there's no reason why that couldn't happen. Could we see AI being used to break into systems and, I don't know, maybe pollute the water table? Sure, because we've already seen AI agents successfully breaking into systems just this summer. So we are headed toward a place where if we don't change our course of action, AI could result in problems, could kill people. Will it kill all of humanity? I don't think so. But I think a growing number of people within the industry, when they want to raise attention, they use hyperbolic language. And maybe it's not a bad thing for us to at least be talking about it, even if it's an overstated risk. So I'm I was staring at the ceiling like you for a couple of nights after this story first broke. But in the absence of, you know, absolute proof that this is actually going to happen, I'm resting comfortably again. And I think we all should too. Let's put it in its proper perspective.
7: Okay. Thanks for that. Apple also coming out with a new launch. Tell us about that.
8: Yeah, this is really cool. So every year, it's usually the second Tuesday of every September, they hold what is easily their biggest product launch event of the year. They tend to have, they spread them out through the year. You know, other parts, you know, in spring, for example, they'll introduce new Macs, and iPads, whereas the September event is usually the iPhone. And that's the most important one because over half of the revenue comes from the iPhone, which is arguably their most important product. And so this year was no different. And so we did see new iPhone 18 models, specifically the 18 Pro and the 18 Pro Max. There will not be an 18 this September. That's going to be released in spring. We expect it to be, along with the budget model, the 18e. So if you are hoping for an entry level new generation iPhone, that didn't happen this year, which is the first time we've seen that in a very long time. What we did see though, and this is what's getting all the headlines, is the iPhone Duo, which is Apple's first foldable phone. You've been able to buy one from Samsung for the past 7 years or so. But Apple kind of waited. They often do that. They let other companies introduce new technologies first, let them work out all the bugs and, sort of figure it out. And then Apple learns from that experience and applies it. And so that's kind of where we're at now, is that Duo is, it's kind of expensive. It starts at $3,000. And it can go all the way up to $4,799 if you get the 2 terabyte model. And so it is a lot of money, but it's immensely capable. It's got a screen on the outside. So it's a 5.4 inch screen on the outside and it kind of looks like a passport. And then you fold it. It's kind of like a notebook. It's a vertical hinge and it opens up to a 7.6 inch inner screen. And that's almost as big as an iPad mini. So basically you're carrying a phone in your pocket, but when you really need to get work done, it becomes a tablet. And so you can put apps side by side. You can drag and drop from one to the other. It will be compatible with the Apple Pencil when they update the software in a little bit. So you can use it as a productivity machine. And for some people, that is, you know, we're using our smartphones for far more than just sending emails and making calls and sending texts these days. We're using it for videos. We're using it for collaboration. We're using it to get real work done. And in that sort of context, a device with a bigger screen is exactly what some people need. Doesn't mean it'll be for everyone. That's a pretty high price point, but you introduce it as a premium product. Apple's never been a budget brand anyway. And then they'll probably sell every single one that they make. And then eventually this technology will migrate onto less expensive models and it'll become more of a mainstream offering. So if we want to see the future of smartphones, Apple may very well have just legitimized the foldable form factor. And even though I'm probably not going to be buying one because of the price, I know plenty of people who have already said, I see this changing the way that I work, the way that I live, and they're all in on it. And I think it's kind of cool that we're finally starting to see smartphones break out of that, you know, rectangular slab of glass form factor that's basically been the same thing since the first iPhone was introduced. It's nice to see something different and new.
7: Very cool. Carmi Levy, we're out of time, unfortunately. Really appreciate you joining us. I hope you have a fabulous weekend.
8: Thanks so much, Bonnie. You as well. Enjoy.
7: Carmi Levy, he is our tech analyst. Always love talking to him. Let's head into the newsroom for the 3:30 news. After that, Jeff Bolachowski. I'm going to ask him how he feels about Lake Erie possibly being the next victim of the Trump administration. 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This is CKTV News. We are now playing the names of 9/11 victims. They were read out loud in New York City this morning by family members who lost them.
9: Kenneth John Cubas.
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0: And my aunt, Dipti Patel. Although I never met you, Dipti Foy, I've come to know you through the stories and memories that my family has told me. 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
7: Good afternoon. I'm Christine Jansen. Here's what's making news. A ceremony is underway in central Newfoundland remembering those killed in terrorist attacks in the United States 25 years ago. 38 planes carrying more than 6,500 passengers were grounded in Gander after hijackers took command of four aircrafts and crashed them into the World Trade Center in New York, the Pentagon, and a field in Pennsylvania. Prime Minister Mark Carney called the events of September 11th 2001, a dark moment that brought out some of people's best nature. And the union representing workers at Stellantis says it has paused contract negotiations after being unable to reach a new collective agreement with the automaker by its internal deadline Friday. Unifor is now actively considering next steps and says it will provide further details in the days ahead. Stellantis also says it has signed a memorandum of understanding with Canadian armored vehicle maker Rochelle on a potential sale of its idled Brampton assembly plant. Now taking a look at your weather forecast, we'll see clear skies this evening and a low of 16 overnight. Tomorrow will be sunny, becoming a mix of sun and cloud late in the afternoon with a high of 27. Sunday, a mix of sun and cloud with 30% chance of showers and a high of 25, and some sunny skies for Monday with a high of 20. I'm Christine Jansen for CKTV News.
22: On city streets, we're seeing your typical heavy volume delays, but especially heavy stretches right now along Bunting between Linwell and Carlton and Ontario Street between Lake Avenue and Welland Avenue. Also seeing it's heavy in Pelham and Highway 20 between Haste and Rice. On the Welland Canal, we've got the Croton and Glendale Avenue bridges raised, as well as the Main Street and Clarence Street bridges. 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I'm Lex Tan. 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

0: 3:37. You're listening to CKTV News. This is The Drive. I'm your host, Bonnie Heslop. The rest of the week, it's John Gonzo. But when everybody's in a good mood for the weekend, I slide into the host chair and have some great conversations with some really good people, including Jeff Wolachowski. He is Senior Media and Policy Analyst at Armstrong Strategy Group. That is based in downtown St. Catharines. How are you, Jeff?
1: I'm doing well. And you know, folks out there in Radio Land, you know she's one of the good ones because she makes me sound like such a smart guy.
0: You are a smart guy. Listen, I can just say one name, like Rochelle, and then you would just go off for probably 20 minutes, right?
1: Maybe not 20 minutes, but I could probably go off for a minute or two.
0: I would say 7.5 minutes. Trust me, I know this. We talk every week.
1: Yeah, we'll have to time this out.
0: Okay. We'll get to that in just a little bit, because if you haven't heard, Stellantis is possibly turning into a military operation. I believe they make armored vehicles.
1: Yeah, Rochelle is a company that makes lighter armored vehicles, things like mine-resistant, ambush-protected, basically vehicles that are not quite up to an armored personnel carrier or a tank, but are strong enough to resist something like a landmine or an improvised explosive that's on the roadside. Where the Senator armored vehicle has seen a lot of use in recent years, they've been shipping them en masse to Ukraine. And the Ukrainians love the Senators. They are fast enough to get around to where they need to go, versatile enough to do what they need them to do, but not so complicated that they have problems maintaining them. Obviously, they're not heavy-duty stuff like a tank or an infantry fighting vehicle, but for the average duties of the Ukrainians scooting around kind of in the midline area or just controlling a drone from somewhere behind the lines, the Senators are fantastic. Having those coming off the assembly line in Brampton would be a boon, because not only is Ukraine going to be the customer for them, there are going to be countries around the world that would be interested in the Senator.
0: I told you, Jeff, you can talk about just about anything. I know that military vehicles are your favorite, but we'll get back to Rochelle in a little bit. The big story, of course, today, 9/11. It's the 25th anniversary. Where were you when the terror attack struck?
1: I was a young man sitting in a classroom at Holy Names High School in Windsor, Ontario. I think we were just getting into, you know, moving between classes, because I remember being in the hallway and people whispering to each other, "Did you hear that the World Trade Center had been blown up?" And I remember thinking, "That can't be possible. That's not what's going on." And I remember we got to my next class and the teacher stepped out and rolled in the big cart with the TV on it, like they used to have back in those days, plugged it in. And we all sat there in stunned silence, watching the twin towers smoke and burn in front of us and collapse before our very eyes, essentially as the world changed in the span of one day. And the world has never truly moved past the post 9/11 hangover. It completely changed the character of international politics and the way nations relate to one another.
0: It also changes, and I thought about this today a lot, it changed the way we look at large buildings, tall buildings with high visibility, high profile buildings. But it also changes even the way when I see a plane and it's, you know, it appears to be flying erratically or just different. I really follow that plane. I'm always watching. And it changed the way that we felt about, you know, travel. Obviously, we had to take off our shoes. We had to do all the additional things with liquids and stuff like that. It changed so much.
1: It did. And I think one of the, obviously the biggest change that many people see is that much of the Western world has sort of after this attack became embroiled in what essentially turned into this never-ending, open-ended, forever war against much of the parts of the world that are followers of the religion of Islam. Obviously the first target in this, the American retaliation against 9/11 was their campaign in Afghanistan, which was, you know, focused on the Taliban for their perceived assistance to Osama bin Laden, followed by the abortive attack on Iraq, which was really, in retrospect, it turns out that was somewhat less justifiable. There weren't particularly strong links between al-Qaeda and Saddam Hussein, and a lot of that appeared to be score-settling by the Bush administration. But what it has come down to has essentially been an open-ended license for the Americans to go into these countries and mess things up and go out and say they did something. You continue to see claims of war in that area, missions, operations undertaken by the American machine, that are justified under the authorization for the use of force that was passed during the post 9/11 period. Essentially, the global war on terror continues to go on, and there are many parts of it that we do not see. For example, the campaign that's been going on in Yemen for many, many years is an extension of the war on terror.
0: Jeff, I wanted to also ask you about this week. Another big story has been the trade war and the tariffs that are now in place both ways now. Tell me a little bit about how you think that is impacting our economy.
1: Obviously not in such a great way, but I think what Canadians see is that the alternative would be far, far worse, which would be we gain a short-term economic gain, but we lose our sovereignty in the process, and things continue to filter south into the United States. We lose the ability to determine our own destiny. This trade war is really less about individual economic performance and more about the right to determine your own future, the right to have sovereignty within your own nation. In that respect, I think it's interesting that you saw Mark Carney and Volodymyr Zelensky sit down yesterday in Banff, and or rather the other day in Banff, and sign a 100-year security agreement and agreement to partner more closely on matters of both trade and defense. Canada and Ukraine really have a lot in common in this current world. Ukraine is mired in an actual shooting war with their large neighbor with a similar language to theirs. Canada is mired in a never-ending trade war with our larger neighbor with a similar language to ours, and both of those larger neighbors seem to think that we don't really exist at this point. They have questioned our sovereignty, and they've expressed a desire that we should be part of them. This is one of those issues that has animated Canadian nationalism much in the same way that the Russian invasion has animated Ukrainian nationalism. If it didn't exist before, it sure does now.
0: I don't know if you caught it yesterday when Prime Minister Carney sat down with Zelensky, but they also signed an agreement for new defense drones.
1: They did. One thing that's come out of the war in Ukraine is that Ukraine has become essentially the world's leader in drone technology. This was formerly Iran's hat. A lot of the drone technology that Russia is using in Ukraine came from Iran. The Shahed drones, which Russia has turned into the Jiran drones, were Iranian technology that was designed to defeat the United States. Ukraine is increasingly coming up with effective, low-budget ways to defeat those drones. Now, there are some things that they need our help to defeat. For example, high-altitude ballistic missiles that Russia likes to slam them with in the dead of night, those are best defeated by something like a Patriot missile. Unfortunately, the war in Iran is causing the U.S. to spend its entire stock fighting Iranian ballistic missiles, which is cutting down on what's available to help Ukraine. What's really going on here is that the United States and much of the Western world has not truly been prepared for what Russia has been planning for some time, which is this long-planned proxy war, this shadow war. They've been building up a stockpile. The Americans and Europeans got complacent. I think there is a recognition of that, and I think in that partnership between Canada and Ukraine, you see a recognition on Canada's part that the world is going to be more dangerous and more hostile, and if we're going to be prepared for it, there is no better partner than Ukraine, the best prepared and probably the most powerful military in Europe right now.
0: We're going to take a quick break, Jeff, but Jeff's going to hang in and talk with us after the break, because I'm going to ask him about the possible renaming of yet another Great Lake in Ontario.
1: Let's all sigh together.
0: Yes, I know.
2: In St. Catharines, we have reports of a crash on Glen Ridge north of Glen Morris, but that's the only collision being reported on city streets. The rest of the city streets are starting to get heavy in all of the usual spots around Niagara region, but there's an especially heavy stretch in Port Colborne on Town Line Tunnel Road between Canal Bank Street and Rushholm Road. On the Welland Canal, the Carlton Street, Highway 20, and Clarence Street bridges are raised. 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
0: Let's take a look at your weekend weather forecast. Tonight, clear, low of 16. Tomorrow, it's Saturday. We'll wake up and see sunshine. Then a mix of sun and cloud late in the afternoon. It will be warm, high of 27, feeling more like 32. There's a 40% chance of showers tomorrow night. Now for Sunday, mix of sun and cloud, 30% chance of rain, high of 25. And then on Monday, sunshine but cooler, high of 20. Right now, it's 22.
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0: On your Friday afternoon. Hope you had a great week and you're looking forward to the weekend. I'm sitting here with Jeff Wolichowski in studio. He's senior media and policy analyst at Armstrong Strategy Group. We're going through the top news stories of the week. And one of the stories that just broke within the last hour is automaker Stellantis says it has signed a memorandum of understanding with Canadian armored vehicle maker Rochelle on a potential sale of its Brampton assembly plant. The move comes as the union representing Canadian workers at Stellantis paused contract talks, citing an impasse over the future of the Brampton plant. And a Stellantis spokesperson says the company considered several options for the facility, which has sat empty since 2023, and believes that Rochelle represents a strong path to restoring sustainable operations. What do you think about this, Jeff?
1: Well, I think there are a lot of uses for the Senator armored vehicles. Obviously, the one we talked about earlier is that they're used very frequently in Ukraine as utility vehicles. But they're not just military vehicles. They can be used by police forces, law enforcement agencies, security groups, basically anyone who has need of something that's essentially a somewhat up-armored vehicle built on the chassis of a Ford pickup truck.
0: Okay, so this is not a big tank.
1: No, the Rochelle Senator is not a massive tank. It's what's called an MRAP. It's mine-resistant, ambush-protected. It's designed to soak up a blast from a landmine. It's designed to shrug off small arms fire if you're ambushed, but you're not going to be charging into the barrels of gunfire or mass tanks with it. It's the kind of thing that you might see in the hands of a SWAT team or, you know, a local police department that's going to a very, very difficult call, or the FBI or something along those lines. Or a military for some of the utility work they do, because not everything is going to need an M1 Abrams tank that's coming rolling down. You don't need that to go repair some trenches or replace some barbed wire.
0: Okay. So
1: I think what Carney is probably planning with this, and I apologize because it feels like I cut you off, I think Carney and his cabinet see that the Americans are putting forward a full court press to try and deindustrialize Canada. Their goal seems to be, and they have made this explicit, to steal back our auto industries to complement their own. I think what the Canadian government thinks is, if the auto industry is going to go, and I think they're by no means convinced that it is going to go, they still think that it can be saved, but the contingency plan is that if it goes, they could potentially fill that gap with defense, because if the capabilities are often the same. During past wars, for example, factories that made cars, trucks, planes, and rolling stock here in Canada started building tanks, bombers, fighters, ships, and all that stuff. Potentially, this is a model for the rest of Canada. If they can go from building Jeeps in Brampton to building Rochelle Senators, that would be great. That saves those jobs, that keeps manufacturing in Canada, and it strengthens an industry that has been a bit of a weak point for Canada in the past.
0: Yeah, I agree. I think it just gives those workers who have been, you know, laid off for 3 years now, it gives them hope that there is a new path forward, because I think a lot of people in the automotive sector are obviously concerned with the recent tariffs.
1: Right, and I think one of the other aspects of this that is somewhat underappreciated is it begins to fill a gap that comes from the unreliability of the United States. The major military supplier of stuff to NATO is the United States, simply because the U.S. has such a massive defense sector. Europe has its own companies, but the Americans are always the big producers. If the Americans are going to withdraw from the world, and you're going to have this situation where they may condition the use of their stuff, people are going to start looking for other places to buy high-end equipment. That means there's a gap there. And Canadian expertise, very closely tied to the American, has the ability to potentially start to fill parts of that gap. We can't do it all ourselves, but there are some things that we can do as part of the group.
0: First, it was Lake Ontario, now Lake Erie. A Republican congressman from Pennsylvania wants to change the name of yet another great lake that we enjoy here in Niagara, on the heels of U.S. President Trump signing that order to rename Lake Ontario Lake America. We now have Congressman David Maloney of Pennsylvania wanting to change the name of Lake Erie to Lake Pennsylvania.
1: Well, this is a state representative who's doing this, who has a reputation as who was previously one who wanted to decertify Pennsylvania's Biden electoral votes in favor of Trump. So this is a guy who has been on Trump's side for a long time, and it seems like he'll do anything to feather Trump's nest a little bit. Now, that said, the quote-unquote renaming of Lake Ontario, which is really only applicable to parts of the United States, didn't really go over well. Polling suggests that most Americans think it was a foolish thing to do. Most of them disagree with it. And you even have Republican politicians coming out and saying it's still Lake Ontario to them. I think people look at this and think, this is what the president is wasting our time on. You increasingly see these antics joining the pile of many, many pressures that are weighing on Trump's popularity. And in line with that, what you see is a softening in his strong support. The number of people who are rabidly MAGA has gone down somewhat. His hardcore base is still there, but the core is smaller now.
0: Well, he may be picking up some popularity with his big promise. This week he promised to give a $5,000 cash check, which he calls a Trump dividend, to every adult American citizen if the Republican Party wins control of both the U.S. House and the Senate in the upcoming November midterm elections.
1: There is a specific U.S. code that disavows this. What he did is an actual crime punishable by 1 to 2 years in prison and or a significant fine. But that's not going to matter to him, because Donald Trump doesn't bother to follow the law. He considers himself to be above it all. I always cringe a little bit when I try to talk about this stuff from an analytical standpoint, because so much of what Trump does defies analysis or even common sense. No other politician would do this, and yet here he is standing up on stage making another grandiose promise to pay out a dividend. He has done similar things before. The dividends have never really come. For example, he promised a Doge dividend that never really materialized. He's promised a couple of other dividends.
0: How much was the Doge one? Was it as high?
1: I think it was in the $2,000 to $5,000 range. I can't remember exactly what it was, but he has promised in the past to just give Americans money for doing things that he likes. Never this transactionally, however. Elon Musk did try it in Wisconsin during their recent Supreme Court by-election, and basically got slapped down by the courts. He got told, no, you can't do that. You cannot give people money for their vote. It's a tough one here because the courts have been one of the few bulwarks American democracy has had against Donald Trump. I think if someone were to try to litigate this policy, it would almost certainly be defeated. That said, is it going to be enough to entice people? There may be some people who would look at it and go, okay, yeah, I want $5,000. But I think you will also get that reaction that comes a second later, which is this too good to be true? Is there such a thing as a free lunch? I think most people would look at it and go, okay, he wants to give me $5,000, but what's the catch? And then you have to look at his record. What the polls seem to show is that not a lot of voters are persuadable by Trump. Disapproval of him is extremely strong. And
0: it's the lowest it's ever been right now, his popularity rating.
1: Incredibly low. It's disastrously low. This is Bush after 8 years low. This is the kind of approval rating that is just baked in, and if people get it into their head that they want change, it's very hard to change their minds. Offering to give them $5,000 probably won't change their minds. Maybe it'll save a couple of seats in the House, but I think most people will just chalk this up as more Trump talk.
0: Jeff Bulichowski, we are unfortunately out of time yet again. Any big plans for the week? End.
1: I'm just going to continue to watch the news and see the shenanigans develop.
0: Okay, me as well.
1: There's always shenanigans out there.
0: All right, Jeff Bulichowski is Senior Media and Policy Analyst at Armstrong Strategy Group. If you're looking to get a hold of Jeff, you can contact him at
1: armstrongstrategy.com. Give us a call and we will chat.
0: We're going to head into the newsroom. We've got the 4 o'clock news coming up. Then after that, we're going to talk to Debbie Zimmerman. She was the regional chair at the time of 9/11 here in Niagara. And we'll also touch on the municipal election because that is definitely heating up. Lots of talk about local candidates, who you should vote for, who you shouldn't vote for. Lots of conversations based around that lately. So stay right here. We are remembering the victims of 9/11. As we head into this break, we are playing the names of some victims who died, and their family members are reading them out loud in New York City.
6: And a girl, Abad.
12: Marie Rose Abad.
6: Andrew Anthony Abate.
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6: Lawrence Christopher Abel.
12: Alana Abraham.
6: William F. Abrahamson.
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1: Good afternoon. I'm Christine Jansen. We'll see clear skies this evening with a low of 16 overnight. Right now, it's 22 degrees. Coming up, marking the 25th anniversary of 9/11, cabinet shuffles and a safety blitz. First, a check on traffic.
2: In St. Catharines, northbound Glen Ridge past Glen Morris, we're getting reports of a collision there. We are seeing heavy delays as you approach Glendale Avenue. Speaking of Glendale, we're seeing huge delays both directions between the CN tracks and Jacobson Avenue. Also, it's very slow on Geneva Street from St. Paul going through Carlton in both directions, and that is partly because of construction ongoing in the area. On the Welland Canal, the Mellonby Avenue bridge is raised. 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I'm Lex Tan. 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
1: In the news, today marks the 25th anniversary of the 9/11 attacks in the U.S. Prime Minister Mark Carney remembered the attacks as one of the worst terrorist attacks in history, and that Canada was there to fight in Afghanistan.
3: 40,000 Canadians served in Afghanistan. 158 members of our armed forces were killed there. We lost a diplomat, we lost aid workers, we lost seven others. And Canadians welcomed them home, or honored them rather, on the highways of heroes.
1: 38 planes carrying more than 6,500 passengers were grounded in Gander, Newfoundland after hijackers took command of four aircrafts and crashed them into the World Trade Center in New York, the Pentagon, and a field in Pennsylvania. A commemoration ceremony is currently underway in the town of Gander to recognize the attacks. Pastor Kimberly Beers led the candle lighting ceremony and says the flame represents everyone who was impacted by the attacks.
4: To the families and loved ones who continue to carry those losses, please know we here today, you remain in our thoughts and in our prayers, in our hearts. Today, we remember and we promise we will never forget.
1: The mayor of Gander, Percy Farwell, told ceremony attendees that the day is about remembering those who died and suffered, but also about the humanity that emerged 25 years ago. New York City is remembering the 9/11 terror attacks with a remembrance ceremony at the 9/11 Memorial and Museum.
5: Despite 25 years later, the pain is still fresh for this woman who lost her brother, Battalion Chief Oreo Joseph Palmer.
6: Every day still carries reminders of that day in our ordinary lives. We will never, ever forget that sacrifice.
5: With the passage of time, many reading the names of the terror attack victims were not born on 9/11, like this woman who lost her grandma.
7: Now I'm almost the age my mom was when she lost you, and I'm just beginning to scratch the surface of understanding the magnitude of what it must have felt like.
5: In New York, I'm Scott Pringle.
1: Prime Minister Mark Carney says Canada is ready to strike a deal with the U.S., but also must protect itself. The two sides have blamed each other for trade hostilities. Canada has also accused the U.S. of trying to impose last-minute demands. Carney says his cabinet is focused on building domestically and diversifying trade abroad.
8: The biggest impact we can have here in Canada is to focus on what we can control, building at home, diversifying abroad, and delivering for Canadians. And that's what the cabinet is meeting on now, and that's what we're going to focus on, and we'll have a chance to draw that out in more details.
1: The Prime Minister said Canada's red lines in trade negotiations are retaining the sovereign right to sign trade deals with other nations, as well as protecting Canadian culture and the French language. Ontario Premier Doug Ford has made several changes to his cabinet. Ford framed the shuffle as another way to boost the province's fight against U.S. President Donald Trump's trade war.
9: I think the quicker we get back to the table, that's what the American people want. I truly believe President Trump wants a deal before the midterms. I believe that. I could be wrong. But I think it's best that we sit down and get a deal.
1: Ford says the shuffle is about giving ministers a fresh start and has also created new cabinet positions focused on artificial intelligence. Slow down. That has been the message from police as they have been running Project Safe Start. The Back to School initiative has had officers out at schools all over the region this week. NRP Constable Jessica Martin.
10: I think the community is starting to get it, and I hope that our stats will show that by the end of the week, that we'll see people kind of slowing down. I know on our first day, we did hand out 33 speeding tickets and 24 speeding warnings as well, too. So it just goes to show you that these problems, they do exist, but I'm hoping that with the enforcement we've conducted this week, that we can bring that down for the rest of the school year.
1: Martin says parents should also talk to their kids about safety using crosswalks. Now taking a look at sports, the Toronto Blue Jays return home to continue their playoff pursuit. Toronto hosts the Baltimore Orioles to open a six-game homestand, sitting one game behind Cleveland for the final American League wildcard spot. Max Scherzer starts for Toronto, while Baltimore goes with former Jay Chris Bassitt. And back here at home, the Niagara Ice Dogs have a busy weekend of preseason action, starting tonight with an away game against the Erie Otters. Their first regular season game gets underway on the 18th. 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
1: Taking a look at your weather forecast, we'll see clear skies this evening with a low of 16 overnight. Tomorrow will be sunny, becoming a mix of sun and cloud late in the afternoon with a high of 27. Sunday, a mix of sun and cloud with 30% chance of showers and a high of 25. And some sunny skies for Monday with a high of 20. Right now, it's 22 degrees. I'm Christine Jansen for CKTV News.
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1: heaven from hell.
0: On your Friday afternoon. As you know, it's September the 11th, a day that we reflect on those terrible terror events that took place 25 years ago. I know a lot of us who experienced it are saying, oh my gosh, 25 years, but it feels like yesterday that we saw those first images of the plane hitting the World Trade Center and then all the events that followed, just absolutely horrific, and it changed the world as we know it today. Now, who was sitting around Niagara Regional Council at that time? Debbie Zimmerman. She was regional chair at the time of the 9/11 attacks. This was back in the day when the regional chair was voted on by her peers. So fellow regional councillors, mayors, they voted for Debbie to be at the head of regional council. I believe you served two terms, Debbie?
2: Yes.
0: Okay.
2: Yep.
0: Let's go back. September the 11th, 2001. You are regional chair at the time. You're serving your second term. How did you first find out that that America was going to change forever?
2: Well, it's interesting. There was a finance meeting that day. I can't recall specifically what it was about, but we had our insurers in to present on a new plan, and it included some risk management. And it's Anon. I think I'm going to say it incorrectly, but one of the staff came in just after the first tower was hit to say that there had been this incident. And at that moment, everybody thought it was an accident, mm-hmm. right? It was a plane that, you know, was off course and had hit the first trade tower. Within 17 minutes, we knew that it was more than that. There were people who were in that room, though had colleagues, not necessarily Canadian colleagues, but colleagues in that building. And it's interesting, this morning they talked about that, the number of people that were employed there at the trade towers. And I think everybody was just in shock. I remember thinking to myself, okay, what now? Like, what is this? What does this mean? Because one of the worst terror attacks we've ever had, you don't really plan for it. I would say, in hindsight, Dr. Robin Williams, who everybody knows, our beloved former medical officer of health, had encouraged us to do what they call an emergency measures practice. So we did actually create a committee, and we worked with Erie County in the U.S. to go through a practice. What if something would happen? What do we do? So we flipped the switch on that plan and got in touch with Erie County right away, well, the U.S., because of the border. And that was the thing. Where's there going to be another attack? I think everybody thought, is this two planes? What else could happen?
0: Mm-hmm.
2: So the confusion was there, but we knew we had to do something, and everybody would be in the same place at the same time, which was shock, and how do we respond? So it was quietly we started putting into place is what we had practiced in terms of our emergency measures. And thank goodness we did, because we had, with the border shut down, hydroelectric plant, was that going to be a target? We didn't know. Trucks all over the road, trying to get across the bridge, backups. We immediately had to get everybody together and do what we thought we could do, was just to be very calm, but plan out for what was happening. And I think we were all just still, I can still remember the second tower hitting and the response from everybody in the room. It was dead silence. And we didn't know what to say.
0: Tell me how the borders being closed impacted Niagara.
2: Well, so you, well, everybody, there was trade, obviously, when you're today where you see sort of the shenanigans going on about our trade issues. And I smiled to myself thinking all we wanted to do was open that bridge and ensure that those bridges and ensure that people got across them, because we needed that. We put into place a plan for the trucks to be marshaled where the Fort Erie racetrack was. We had to ensure they had to be fed. We ensured that what everybody needed to know that, you know, their loved ones on the other side knew where they were. So communications, all those things, we need to

0: to the communities we serve. So that is enlisting the mayors to have, you know, regular contact with the constituents. Not as maybe as easy today with the kind of communications we have through cell phones. That's kind of dating myself, but my goodness, when you think about, you know, the way we do things.
1: 25 years ago, we did not have Facebook.
0: No.
1: And even cell phones, we didn't.
0: Social
1: media.
0: I think
1: they were just flip phone.
0: I had a flip phone. Yeah. I did. So I remember that, and I remember just the angst everybody was going to feel, and we had to send out that message of calm that we were in control, things were going to be, you know, we would get people information. But schools closing, getting kids home from school, the anxiety of all of those things. And I think about it when I was listening to stories today. From our story was, you know, very about logistics, listening to what people had to deal with in New York or Gander, where, you know, so many people were redirected, is nothing compared, like nothing. We had nothing compared to that. We were really trying to calm the situation because we didn't know what was coming next.
1: I can remember I was working in Chatham at a radio station at the time, and I came to Niagara a year later in 2002. And when I came here, it was hard to find a car that didn't have a Canadian and an American flag bumper sticker.
0: I was going to say that's one of the things that today we seem to you know, we haven't... We don't know how we're going to resolve this. I mean, the differences between Canada and the U.S., as far as I'm concerned, are political. It's not the people. And you hear that from everybody talking to you, exactly what you just said. There was this camaraderie on both sides of the border. How do we help? How do we help each other? Because we depend on each other. And that was one thing that didn't even come up. It was more about what can we do for each other. And the conversations we had regular meetings, both with staff. We had set up a round table. We had calls going out between Canada and U.S. And with our own government. Those were the things that were most important to ensure that we could protect the citizens, but also remain calm in a circumstance that was under no way was calm at all.
1: Debbie Zimmerman is sitting with me in studio. She was regional chair at the time of the 9/11 attacks 25 years ago. She continues to be the CEO of the Grape Growers of Ontario. We're going to take a break for traffic and weather, and when we come back, we'll get Debbie's take on the municipal election.
2: In St. Catharines, northbound Glenridge past Glen Morris, we do have reports of a collision still. We're seeing delays as you approach Glendale. Also, lots of heavy delays on city streets throughout Niagara region, but the heaviest stretches are on Glendale between Jacobson and the CN rail tracks, and in Port Colborne between Elm and Elizabeth. On the Welland Canal, the Mellonby Avenue Bridge is fully raised. 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
1: Let's take a look at our weekend weather forecast. It is a Friday afternoon, and it's a beautiful one. Tonight, it will remain clear, low of 16. Tomorrow, it's Saturday. We'll wake up and we'll see sunshine, then a mix of sun and cloud. Late in the afternoon, it will be warm, high of 27, feeling more like 32. And there's a 40% chance of showers Saturday evening. For Sunday, mix of sun and cloud, a slight chance of rain, 30% chance, high of 25. And then for Monday, sunshine, cooler, high of 20. Right now, it's 22.
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0: 422. We're in studio with Debbie Zimmerman. She was regional chair at the time of the 9/11 attacks. We've talked about that situation that unfolded here in Niagara. Debbie, I'm glad to hear that you can stick around with us for the next half hour. I just wanted to ask you if you have been following all the municipal election candidates and if you're excited.
1: If I say no, am I somebody everybody's going to be mad saying, what's your problem?
0: No.
1: Oh. Yeah, of course. This is going to be a really different time, especially at regional council, with just the mayors sitting at regional council. I was there the other day for a meeting and looked in the chamber and thought, what are they going to do with all the seats that they have?
0: Maybe they'll sell them.
1: Maybe they will.
0: We'll have a big fundraiser.
1: The chamber's going to be a lot smaller.
0: It is going to be smaller. It's going to be easier to get maybe points across, right?
1: Well,
0: more time?
1: Maybe the meetings will finish on time. That's what I'm hoping. There'll be a lot more work, but then who's going to be the regional chair? And everybody knows it's not an elected position now. It's appointed by the government of Ontario. But this is across the province. There are changes going on across the province. And so, I don't know. We'll see.
0: I think it gives the vote for a mayor more weight. And I've been really, really carefully considering, and you know, I live in Grimsby, so yeah. I'm looking at the candidates, because there's more at stake here.
1: Yeah, I think what you're going to have is a mayor, in particular, that's going to be able to balance the needs of the community with that of the region, because this is a reform time. That this is not just getting elected and we're going to do the things the same way. The expectation of the government of Ontario is the region's going to be reformed. I've supported the reform when it comes to a services board. I think that is an effective process. They've got it in Vancouver. I could be wrong, but I've seen it work there. But that's going to take time because there's a lot of different things in municipalities. It's not all the same. It's not all unionized. It's everybody's got their own fire department. We've got, you know, different things in every community. So all those things have to be taken into consideration.
0: Debbie, if you can just give me 1 second, we have to switch gears. I know you're closely involved with McNally House, but we also have Wellspring Niagara having a great event. It's taking place tomorrow, and I just wanted to get Anne Mantini-Salima on the phone to tell us about it. She is the executive director of Wellspring. Anne, how are you?
2: Hi, Bonnie. How are you?
0: I'm okay.
2: Hi, Debbie. thank you so much for this opportunity. Appreciate it.
0: No problem. Always want to talk about the events that you have at Wellspring, because you do so many great things for the community. First of all, give us a little recap. What do you do at Wellspring?
2: Well, we're a regional cancer support center that provides free emotional, psychological, informational, and social support and rehabilitative support to people living with cancer and their families. So all of our programs are free, as I mentioned, and there's no doctor's referral required. And anyone affected by cancer is welcome to come to Wellspring. We provide that non-medical and holistic support, covering the overall person, their well-being. So we're very proud to be offering it and to be providing the services that we do. And we couldn't, of course, do it without our community.
0: And that's where Community Day comes in. Yeah. It's tomorrow. Tell us all about it.
2: It's tomorrow, yeah. So it's an opportunity for Wellspring Niagara to open its doors and welcome the community to see our center, to learn about our center. We rely 100% on community support. Every dollar that we raise is raised right here from the people of the Niagara region, and it stays in Niagara without any government funding. We truly rely on the community, and we could not be providing the services and meet the growing needs that we offer and the programs we offer without the community. So we want to welcome them to Wellspring. Come on down, visit the center, learn more about what we do, where their support goes, where their dollars go, and an opportunity for our members to also bring their family, friends, neighbors to see our center. So we have a free community barbecue, we have kids activities, and we have a band. Figure Four is playing in the afternoon, a wine and beer tent. So we just want to welcome people to Wellspring and thank them.
0: Figure Four is coming to play at your community day?
2: Yes.
0: You are going to be busy.
2: I know. I hope we get a good turnout, and we just love Figure Four, and we have a beautiful property, and we're excited to have them here, and hopefully people will be dancing in our parking lot.
0: Okay. Do you need to be a somebody who's been diagnosed with cancer to come, or can you just come if you're an interested community member?
2: We want people in the community to come, and an interested person who wants to know about Wellspring. What do we do? You know, those, our members know what we do when they come to the center. They learn about us. They use our services. We become a community for them. But it's the people that support us that we rely on. We want them to really understand what we do and the type of compassion and support that we give to people for more than 25 years. Because this is it's more than 25 years we've been in Niagara, and we could not meet our need without the support of the community. We register over 12,000 program attendances a year now, and we have a beautiful center in Font Hill that serves all of the Niagara region, and we proudly call it the House Niagara Built, because it was built by community dollars, by community trades, local trades. It is a beautiful home, a beautiful center, and we want to show it off. We want people to know what we do.
0: Okay, so the address is 50 Wellspring Way in Font Hill. Tomorrow That's is right. Wellspring's Community Day, and it runs from 11 to 4, and it sounds great. Anne, I really appreciate your time. I hope this is wonderful for you.
2: Oh, thank you so much, and thank you again, Bonnie, and thanks to Niagara for your continued support.
0: Thanks so much. We'll talk soon, Anne.
2: Okay, bye-bye.
0: That's Wellspring Executive Director Anne Mantini-Salima talking about tomorrow's big community day at Wellspring in Font Hill. We're going to take a break for the 4:30 news, and when we come back, Janice Arnaldi will be here. She is the host of Life Unscripted, Stories of Mental Health and Addiction on CKTV News. And then we're also going to be talking with Debbie Zimmerman. She continues to stay with us in studio. We are looking back 25 years ago, 9/11, terrible day in our history. We're going to head into the break as we hear some family members who lost their loved ones on that day read off the names of the people who lost their lives on that day. You're listening to The Drive. This is CKTV News.
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6: Good afternoon. I'm Christine Jansen. Here's what's making news. A ceremony is underway in central Newfoundland remembering those killed in terrorist attacks in the United States 25 years ago. 38 planes carrying more than 6,500 passengers were grounded in Gander after hijackers took command of four aircrafts and crashed them into the World Trade Center in New York, the Pentagon, and a field in Pennsylvania. Prime Minister Mark Carney called the events of September 11th 2001, a dark moment that brought out some of people's best nature. And the union representing workers at Stellantis says it has paused contract negotiations after being unable to reach a new collective agreement with the automaker by its internal deadline Friday. Unifor is now actively considering next steps and says it will provide further details in the days ahead. Stellantis also says it has signed a memorandum of understanding with Canadian armored vehicle maker Rochelle on a potential sale of its idled Brampton assembly plant. Now taking a look at your weather forecast, we'll see clear skies this evening and a low of 16 overnight. Tomorrow will be sunny, becoming a mix of sun and cloud late in the afternoon with a high of 27. Sunday, a mix of sun and cloud with 30% chance of showers and a high of 25, and some sunny skies for Monday with a high of 20. I'm Christine Jansen for CKTV News.
7: In St. Catharines, northbound Glen Ridge, past Glen Morris, we're still getting reports of a collision. Police are reportedly on scene as well. Also very slow with volume on Glendale Avenue between the CN rail tracks and Jacobson. In Port Colborne, we're seeing it heavy on northbound 140 from Ridge Road to East Main and both directions of Town Line Tunnel Road between the 140 and Canal Bank Street. 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
1: 4:36. You're listening to The Drive. This is CKTV News. Beautiful Friday afternoon. Hope you had a good first back-to-school week. I know it's always crazy. And now this weekend, at least it feels like summer still this weekend. So hopefully you have some time to relax and recharge before we get back at it on Monday. Joining me now in studio, I have Janice Arnoldy. She is the host of Life Unscripted, Stories of Mental Health and Addiction. You can hear that right here on CKTV News on Sunday afternoon. And Debbie Zimmerman, who was the regional chair in Niagara during the 9/11 attacks 25 years ago, is with us. She is now the CEO of the Grape Growers of Ontario. Ladies, welcome. Thank you for being here.
2: It's a pleasure.
3: It's great.
2: It's a beautiful day. You're absolutely right.
1: It is a beautiful day, a very delicate day. You know, we wake up and we kind of prepare ourselves to see those images that they're hard to digest. They were hard to see 25 years ago. And still now, I have a problem seeing some of them because you just see that pure desperation and just helplessness. And you hate to see it. Janice, where were you when the September 11th attacks happened?
2: I was downstairs in my house and Robin was upstairs in the office and she heard about it and she turned on the news on her, you know, I guess on her computer, and she yelled at me, turn on the TV to ABC. And she came downstairs and I said, what's going on? And she said, there's been an attack. The planes have flown into the World Trade Center. And so we were watching Peter Jennings, and behind him was the second building. The first building had already come down, and we're watching Peter Jennings, and it crumbled right in front of us. And it was horrendous. And you can't digest that. You really can't. And interestingly enough, I was talking last night about our nephew's 18. Does this affect him in any way? Because every year it comes back. And you said, you know, you see the images, you remember seeing the people running down the street, and it's just clouds of dust everywhere, and people are so, I can't even describe it, right?
1: They're just in absolute shock.
2: Yeah.
1: Like, what just happened?
2: Yeah.
1: Yeah, it's funny. My son turned 17 yesterday, and I told him, I said, when I was in labor with you on September the 10th, I really wanted to make sure you were born on the 10th and not the 11th. And he said, well, what's wrong with September the 11th? And I just thought, for us, it is a date that we will never, ever, ever forget. But for the other generation, it's not the same.
3: They were talking about that today, about this whole generation of call them kids, you know, at the time. If you look back, they haven't experienced anything like this. What they're hearing is that the relationship with Canada and U.S. is fractured right now, but not knowing what we did for each other. And I think Canada opened its arms to the U.S. without any hesitation, and still would. That was one of the questions they were asking people today. Would you feel differently? Do you think people would respond differently as Canadians? And everybody said, no, we do the same thing. Elbows up, arms open. That's just the way we are as Canadians.
1: Would you agree with that, Janice, that we would be as willing
2: 100%.
1: To help out? I agree,
2: 100%.
1: Too.
2: 100%. I think that, and I think that you can see, when I was reading stories about Gander this morning, and there are some people who were in Gander on those flights, and they have gone back to Gander every year since then. And bar none, they are upset that there is this rift in our relationship, because all they know of Canadians is Gander taking them in. And it's the most amazing story. It really, really is. But I think that there's not a place in the country that wouldn't have taken in Americans who were affected in some way by 9/11.
1: Yeah.
2: And that's the thing when you're talking about the date, right? We all think of it as 9/11. You say to somebody 9/11, you know right away what they're talking about.
1: Mm-hmm.
2: So,
1: yeah. Okay, let's talk about some other issues, if you're okay with that, ladies. In a few minutes, I'm going to talk to Janice about some comments made by Ontario Premier Doug Ford that came out yesterday. He made some comments that he would be in support of involuntary addiction treatment. So if you're interested in that, just stay with us. We will be talking about that in just a few moments. The other story that made big headlines today was not another lake will be renamed, possibly. We now have Lake America. Well, not here, of course. It will never be Lake America here, Lake Ontario. But now we have a congressman, Republican, of course, and he wants to rename Lake Erie, another lake that we get to enjoy here in Niagara. He wants to rename it to Lake Pennsylvania. So,
3: do we spend any time on this? Or, you know,
1: where do we start?
3: Like, you know, I was just going to say, well, we're chatting about things. One of the good things that happened yesterday was that we have a new Minister of Agriculture, Sam Oosterhoff, and this is a really good thing for Niagara and our economic base, because agriculture is probably it's the largest driver of the economy, between the grape and wine industry, tender fruit, apples, greenhouses being at the top of that list.
1: So, Debbie's avoiding my question.
3: No, I'll get to it.
2: I've forgotten what the question
1: She's
2: is.
1: She's such a great politician.
3: Well, I mean, I get that. Like I said, who wants to spend any time on bad news? Like, I mean, honestly, it's unfortunate for Americans that their politicians are spending time on doing this. When there's people who can't get food, or gas prices are through the roof, and I think that generally the economy, people are suffering, and this is what they talk about.
1: Mm-hmm.
3: But maybe they're waiting for the $5,000 that Donald Trump thinks he's going to be giving to people if he wins.
1: Which
3: primary.
1: Jeff says is completely illegal,
3: it
1: and
3: is.
1: He could actually serve jail time.
3: Well,
1: for
3: maybe
1: it.
3: That's a good thing. So,
2: well, and the way the primaries and the polls are going right now, he's not going to be in a position to, or need to come through on his promise, because he won't have enough people in his quote cheat as much as you can, which is a quote from yesterday at the Republican convention.
3: He's rushing to buy votes right now by trying to
2: absolutely.
3: Settle an agreement with Mexico. So, I mean, we're going to be. We'll be the last people to know at the end of the day, you know, about what's going to be resolved. But I think why I mentioned Sam is because it's important we have somebody who's local, who's and he'll be investing his time in this and representing us. And we haven't had that for a long time.
2: I agree with you 100%. When I heard it was Sam Oosterhoff got that portfolio, because I have also come to realize over the years, you know, we were all like, oh, Sam's 19, how can he even be elected? He's a smart guy.
3: And he's been in
1: he works very hard.
3: He's been at this job for 10 years.
2: And he shows up for stuff, right? I think that Sam really, and I think that having the Minister of Agriculture in Niagara, I agree, Debbie, is huge.
3: Yeah.
2: Much huger than Lake Erie, but I'm not surprised. I wondered what was taking them so long to figure out that we share Lake Erie as well. They'll get around to all of them.
3: Oh, I think so.
2: By the time
1: unfortunately, yes, they will. Debbie, I know you have to leave us. Any parting words?
3: Well, I think today you said it very well, Bonnie, that, you know, today's the weather's lovely, but you're thinking, oh, we don't have any rain and all the other issues we have. But today is really a day of reflection. Of what happened 25 years ago, it's really to sit back and be appreciative of the things that you do have, and even though we're going through this temper tantrum with Donald Trump, that too will pass. And just remember that we're fortunate to be in Canada, and we're fortunate to be Canadians. And I think we'll always be the kind that opens our arms and we'll put our elbows up too.
2: I certainly hope so.
3: I think so.
2: Yeah. We just have to teach our kids that, and then they teach their kids that, and
3: that's
2: passed down through the generations.
1: Do you feel like elbows up and the momentum that we have, do you feel like it's kind of been revived a bit with this whole Lake Ontario thing?
3: Well, I think and I think we have to. I think this reinvestment into our country is a long, long overdue. I think we gave away too much. We had 40 years of not reinvesting in our infrastructure, and now we're going to have to take that time to rebuild. I think it's important. Kind of reminds me of the railway across Canada. We needed to do it. Now we need high-speed rail, but not for a while.
2: Totally different topic for next time. I think that it's amazing that all of a sudden we found all of these companies that in Canada who can supply all of these materials. And there was one, it had something to do with the icebreakers. Anyway, it was going bankrupt, or it had gone bankrupt. Now it's been revived because there are so many countries around the world who need that particular exactly. chip that they make. Mm-hmm. And all of a sudden we're finding these people, and I think that that's amazing.
1: Yeah, and they just announced today, just within the last 2 hours, that the Stellantis plant in Brampton will most likely be bought by Rochelle and turned into a factory to build military vehicles. And that's an investment that we haven't seen in a long time, if ever. Yeah.
3: When they talked about the amount of drones that we have compared to what we could be doing and we need to be doing, and I congratulate the Prime Minister on his agreement with the Ukraine, because that's what's needed for the future.
2: Yeah.
3: So,
1: Debbie Zimmerman, it was a pleasure having you in studio. Thank you for joining us.
2: You're it's welcome. So great how Debbie and I always agree on everything.
1: It was wonderful. Off air was even better.
3: No comment.
1: Really appreciate your time, though, Debbie. Thank you so much. Debbie Zimmerman is the CEO of the Grape Growers of Ontario. That's also a struggling sector as we deal with all the rain and the poor flooded fields. Hopefully the harvest will come out okay.
3: Yeah, we'll be fine. It's been a very supportive. We've got a very supportive government, both federally and provincially, for our industry. I mean, replacing American wine on the shelves has been absolutely fantastic for us. Challenging to get in the vineyards, but we'll get through it, as we always do. We're farmers, after all.
1: All right, let's head into the traffic world and check out the roads.
4: New problem over in Burlington. The Toronto Van QEW at Fairview. A stalled truck is off to the right shoulder. A tow truck is on scene there as well. And it is causing a visual distraction and delays starting from the Red Hill. At least some good news. It looks like the problems on northbound Glen Ridge past Glen Morris have been cleared and delays in the area have alleviated. On the Welland Canal, the Lakeshore Road bridge is raised. The Carlton and Highway 20 bridges are raising soon. 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
1: Let's take a look at your weather forecast for this weekend. Tonight, mainly clear with a low going down to 16. Tomorrow, we're going to wake up. It will be sunny. Mix of sun and cloud for late in the afternoon. It will be warm. High of 27, feeling more like 32. And there's a 40% chance of showers in the evening. Sunday, mix of sun and cloud, slight chance of rain. High of 25. Monday, things cool down. Sunshine, high of 20. Right now, it's 22.
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0: 52 on your Friday afternoon. Thanks for listening to CKTV News. Janice Arnaldi is here. She is the host of Life Unscripted, Stories of Mental Health and Addiction. You can hear that right here on CKTV News on Sunday afternoon. All right, Janice, now that I have you all to yourself, I want to ask you about some comments that were made yesterday by Ontario Premier Doug Ford. Basically, a reporter asked him if he would be in support of involuntary addiction treatment. Let's first start out with what is involuntary addiction treatment. In my mind, I picture people being thrown in the back of, you know, ambulances or cars and taken away somewhere. Is that what it is?
1: Well, I mean, that's a really great question, and there's a lot of aspects relate to that, because I mean, involuntary treatment once you are at the hospital means that you are being committed on a level of you do not have the right to leave until you are deemed to be cured or whatever the criteria is. Right now, the medical profession can do that. There's three levels, and one of them is a 72-hour hold. And then the top level is 14 days, and this requires a judge and all sorts of safeguards, right? So the question is, what are people talking about when they say involuntary treatment? And my big question as well is, who makes the decision about the person? Like you said, is somebody going to go, say, to downtown St. Catharines and say, this person is using fentanyl and we think they're, you know, addicted to fentanyl, so let's put them in a treatment center against their will, because we have deemed that it would be better for them to be there. So I think that the way the premier answered it is kind of sidestepping it, but he said he was interested, he would look at the possibility of. So this whole all stemmed from the Ontario Big City Mayors in Ottawa a couple of weeks ago, and they came out with a statement that said, in one part was, we want you to look at the Mental Health Act. And it doesn't say we want you to look at the possibility of involuntary treatment, but that is sort of in there. But as everybody says, and the health minister isn't necessarily in favor of this, but without the facilities, I mean, first of all, even if you say we're going to have a mental health institution and we're just going to put people in there involuntarily because we've decided they should be cured, whatever that is, we don't actually have the infrastructure right now to even have hospital beds at Niagara Health where people who want voluntary treatment can get a space. I mean, there's very few beds. So where is this treatment going to come from? And if we don't know what that is, we can't even begin to have this discussion.
0: They're saying right now the province is studying involuntary mental health and addiction treatments in jails, but so far has not proceeded with legislation of any kind. As soon as I read that, I thought, well, isn't being in jail kind of like an involuntary addiction treatment plan? You would think, right? You don't have access to your street drugs.
1: Well, that's not true, right?
0: We know that
1: street drugs are absolutely in our jails and certainly penitentiaries. And the rate or the level of mental health issues in jails and in penitentiaries is much higher, my understanding is, than the average, whatever the average is for the general population. And there is not treatment. So they're not being offered the treatment they need to recover or become stable from whatever it is they're happening, or to stop using substances or go through that process. They're not getting that help. So again, right? Large percentage of people in our penitentiaries are Indigenous, and they're not getting any help. And there's some, I think, thought sometimes that the help isn't going there because people are Indigenous. I don't know if that's true or not, but that's one of the things that's kind of out there. So we're not providing that help. Where's the money coming from? Where's the desire and the commitment to make something that's fair Who's going to advocate for people? You have to have an advocate. You can't just take someone and say, I'm putting them there and there's no advocate. Maybe they don't have a family person, as I did, who can advocate for them. So what's the advocacy system that will be developed to also support people?
2: It's a tough one because, you know, the issue of homelessness and addiction is a very complicated issue, and there's no easy answer. And so I can understand why they're looking at everything, because what we're doing now is not working. I think my point would be, if you can't keep drugs out of Ontario's jails, you will not be able to keep them in out of treatment centers, which will be staffed differently. Do you know what I mean?
1: Yeah. The other thing that happens there is that you can have someone go into a treatment center. They get off whatever substance they're using. They go back out, and there's a high rate of return again,
2: yeah,
1: because there's no system,
2: yep,
1: or no help when they get out.
2: Aftercare.
1: They'll then use the same amount of drug, and their body can't take it. Right? Because it's something that's been built up. We know how you can start by only being able to drink half a beer, and you can get up to, you know, drinking whatever amount, because your tolerance increases. Well, when your tolerance is removed, and then all of a sudden, and now you have deaths. You have overdose deaths. So it's this vicious circle, and if we don't close the loop on that, we close the supervised injection sites. We closed the government closed the one here. And I think that when we see numbers come in the next several months, we're going to see an increase in the number of overdoses in Niagara, because there is no place for people to use in a supervised manner.
2: Janice, we have 30 seconds. Tell me what's coming up on your show on Sunday.
1: Oh, I interviewed a very interesting woman she calls herself a three-time suicide survivor, in that her father, and this is really interesting, her father died when she was 10, and she was told it was a heart attack. She found out when she was 45 that her dad actually died by suicide. So, and then one other relative died by suicide. So we talked a lot about, what's the difference between, like, why did they not tell her when she was 10? Is the grief different when you're 10 and when you learn about it at 45? But she also has, she's American, and she has a website called thehealthhub.co. And there's, a lot of resources there for mental health. It's literally a resource page. And there are resources for Canada. That's one of the sections. So I'm going to start to contribute and help her build out that Canada section. But it's the idea of, if you're struggling or you're in crisis, you're not going to go to Google, and then Google AI comes up and says, oh, this, and then you're thinking, no, that's not what I need, I better re-Google it. You can't do that.
2: No.
1: So it's a very interesting Lisa Sugarman, and this is Suicide Prevention Month.
2: That's
1: and
2: right.
1: So it's a topical discussion.
2: Thank you very much for your time, Janice. If you or someone you know is struggling or at risk of suicide, 988 is the national hotline. You can text it. You can call it. It's free. And it's not just for yourself. If you are with somebody who is at risk of suicide, you can call and you can stay on the line with them as they walk through the process of getting some help. Janice, again, appreciate your time. We'll be listening on Sunday.
1: Thank you, Bonnie.
2: Janice Arnaldi, she is the host of Life Unscripted, Stories of Mental Health and Addiction. We're going to take a break for the 5 o'clock news. When we come back, we're going to talk to three candidates from the Welland riding. They're all hoping to be mayor. You're listening to CKTV News. This is The Drive. As we head into news, we're going to hear some names of people who lost their lives on 9/11 25 years ago. The names are being read by family members who lost their loved ones.
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24: Good afternoon. I'm Christine Jansen. We'll see clear skies this evening with a low of 16 overnight. Right now, it's 22 degrees. Coming up, marking the 25th anniversary of 9/11, cabinet shuffles and a safety blitz. First, a check on traffic.
25: Toronto bound on the QEW at Fairview. A stalled truck is blocking the right lane. The tow is on scene. We're seeing heavy delays starting from before Centennial Parkway. Good news in St. Catharines, though. Problems over on Glen Ridge north of Glen Morris have been cleared. However, we are still seeing your typical volume delays in the usual spots of city streets around Niagara region. On the Welland Canal, the Lakeshore and Highway 20 bridges are raised. There's no shortcut for saving time, but saving money is simple. 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I'm Lex Tan. 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
24: In the news, Gander, Newfoundland has remembered the day the world stood still. The ceremony commemorating the 25th anniversary of the September 11th terrorist attacks has wrapped up after speeches, music, and remembrance. Former Canadian Prime Minister Jean Chrétien drew a standing ovation for a pointed message directed at Americans.
26: Yes, Canada is generous, open country, and Canadians are tolerant and kind. But never mistake our generosity for weakness.
24: Chrétien, who was the Prime Minister of Canada on 9/11, recalled triggering Article 5 of NATO, which states that an armed attack against one NATO member is considered an attack against all of them. Meanwhile, New York City held their annual 9/11 remembrance ceremony today.
27: With former Presidents Biden, Obama, Bush, and Clinton on hand, names of those killed in the 9/11 attacks are being read out loud, along with personal messages.
28: It is hard to believe that 25 years has come and gone. Life has never been the same and will never be the same.
27: Terry Strada called for Saudi Arabia to be held responsible for the death of her husband, Tom.
29: How can it be 25 years and still we have no justice for the role that Saudi Arabia played in your murder?
27: The 9/11 Memorial Plaza is packed with family members who lost loved ones. In New York, I'm Scott Pringle.
24: U.S. President Donald Trump's ban on most imports of Canadian alcohol is set to kick in on the 29th. But Luke Chapman of the trade association Beer Canada says the ban will not affect most Canadian breweries.
30: Canadian beer is overwhelmingly a domestic industry. Last year, as an example, more than 90% of all the beer that was purchased in Canada was brewed in Canada by Canadian workers.
24: Chapman says the Canadian beer industry is far less reliant on the U.S. market compared with other industries. Ontario Premier Doug Ford has made several changes to his cabinet. Among the changes, Ford has added an associate minister of artificial intelligence adoption.
31: We're going to start focusing on AI. We're going to be graduating over 17,000 AI graduates. That's on top of the 94,000 STEM graduates that we graduate every single year.
24: Ford framed the shuffle as another way to boost the province's fight against U.S. President Donald Trump's trade war. Automaker Stellantis says it may sell its Toronto area assembly plant to a Canadian armored vehicle maker.
32: Stellantis says it signed a memorandum of understanding with Rochelle on a potential sale of its idled plant in Brampton, Ontario. The plant's been idle since 2023, and the automaker says it believes Rochelle represents a strong path to restoring sustainable operations. Stellantis negotiations with its union have stalled, and Unifor says it had hit an impasse over the future of the Brampton plant. Unifor is now actively considering next steps and says it'll provide details in the days ahead. Unifor's current collective agreement with Stellantis is set to expire September 20th. Jason White, The Canadian Press.
24: And a week-long safety blitz has been targeting drivers in community safety zones. CKTB's Matt Holmes reports.
0: The Niagara Regional Police running Project Safe Start to mark the return to the classroom for kids across the region.
1: Our officers are doing some enforcement. Unfortunately, you know, whenever we are out, we do find people who are committing infractions. But I think that part of the education of that, though, too, is kind of going to move forward that goal of public safety.
0: Constable Jessica Martin says officers handed out 33 speeding tickets and 24 speeding warnings on the very first day of school. She says the team's goal this week was to raise awareness and have officers at every school in Niagara.
1: Quite a bit of work and coordination, but obviously it's a super important goal, right? We want to ensure that kids are getting to school safely and everyone's driving safely in those areas as well.
0: For CKTB News, I'm Matt Holmes.
24: Now taking a look at sports, the Toronto Blue Jays return home to continue their playoff pursuit. Toronto hosts the Baltimore Orioles to open a six-game homestand, sitting one game behind Cleveland for the final American League wildcard spot. Max Scherzer starts for Toronto, while Baltimore goes with former Jay Chris Bassitt. And back here at home, the Niagara Ice Dogs have a busy weekend of preseason action, starting tonight with an away game against the Erie Otters. Their first regular season game gets underway on the 18th. For more local news that matters to you, go to cktbnews.com. Your weather forecast is next.
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24: Taking a look at your weather forecast, we'll see clear skies this evening with a low of 16 overnight. Tomorrow will be sunny, becoming a mix of sun and cloud late in the afternoon with a high of 27. Sunday, a mix of sun and cloud with 30% chance of showers and a high of 25. And some sunny skies for Monday with a high of 20. Right now, it's 22 degrees. 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
6: Thanks for listening to our Niagara Votes election coverage. We are heading to the polls in the municipal election on October the 26th. That's a Monday. We will have live coverage that evening, and we will be here providing you with the latest results on who will be sitting around the regional council table. We're hosting candidate profiles on some of the people hoping to be your next mayor. Joining me now from Welland is Pat Chiocchio. He is one of eight candidates hoping to become mayor of Welland. Thanks for joining me, Pat. How are you?
7: Hi, Bonnie. Great. I'm doing well. How about you?
6: I'm okay. But this is about you and your campaign to become the mayor of Welland. For people who are not familiar with you, let's first talk about your experience in municipal politics.
7: Yeah, thank you, Bonnie. I've had the privilege of serving the people of Welland for more than 2 decades in municipal politics. And I'm currently in my second term as Niagara Regional Councillor representing Welland. During that time, I've taken on a number of leadership roles, including serving as chair of the Niagara Regional Police Service Board, as well as working on committees dealing with public health and social services, which I'm co-chair for at the present moment, seniors advisory committees, transit, community safety, and economic development. I believe my experience just goes beyond politics. I did spend 35 years working for the Niagara region, primarily in the senior services department. That me understanding how government actually works from both sides, as delivering the service, employee delivering services, and as an elected representative making decisions. So I've seen both sides. Most importantly, beyond that, I was born and raised in Welland. This is my home. I know our community. I know our neighborhoods. After all these years of public service, I believe I've got the experience and a relationship necessary to bring people together and lead well into this next chapter.
6: Let's talk about some of the decisions that led you to run for the mayor's position.
7: Okay, well, I decided to run because I believe Welland is an important turning point right now. You know, we're growing quickly, and growth can be a good thing. It brings new families, businesses, jobs, and investments to our area, which is all positive. In campaigning in the last few months, I've heard from the residents as well telling me that, you know, they're worried about whether our roads, sewers, emergency services, healthcare, and other infrastructure are keeping pace with development. You know, at the same time, people are struggling with poverty, property taxes, and the overall cost of living. They're concerned about homelessness, addiction, mental health, and community safety, and the condition of some of our neighborhoods as well, as I've seen while I've been campaigning. I'm not running because I think everything in Welland is wrong. There are many good things that's happening in our community, and I'm running because I believe we can do better. I want to bring a team approach to City Hall, to council, to staff, and the residents, the business communities working, you know, and working together. I want decisions to be transparent, financially responsible, and focused on what is best for Welland's residents in the long term.
6: I'm sure you've been out campaigning and talking to residents. What would you say are some of your top issues? Let's go with a top three list of the top issues facing Welland residents.
7: Yeah, that's a good question. The top three, the first one is affordability and property taxes. Like everywhere I go, residents are telling me the same thing. You know, their household costs keep increasing. They cannot continue with absorbing significant tax increases year after year. So as a mayor, I want to push for a line-to-line review of those budget as we move forward. Examine, you know, the contracts and the procurement that I've been telling the people that we, you know, if I get in, this is what we'll be doing. You know, we'll be looking for operational efficiencies and making sure that, you know, any new expenditure can be justified to the taxpayers. I want to be transparent as possible to the residents and you know, and accountable for. Secondly, I'm looking at, you know, infrastructure and responsible growth. Well, it is growing, but you know, the growth has to pay for growth before approving major expansions to, we need to understand the impact on the roads, sewers, water, the drainage, the fire protection, recreation, other municipal services. As we've seen in the last probably few weeks, how much our climate

0: and leave existing taxpayers with a bill tomorrow. So that's my second issue. The third one is community safety, which, you know, including homelessness and mental health and addictions. These problems are connected, and simply moving forward from one neighborhood to another doesn't solve anything. I think this is what we've been doing in the past. People going from one neighborhood to another. We need to work with Niagara Region, the police, the healthcare providers, the Heart Hub that was just implemented in June, and other community organizations to connect people with treatment, supportive housing, mental health services. I think what I'd like to see moving forward is more treatment facilities, where people, get the help that they need and with wraparound service. And I would probably go more into depth of that, but I'm not sure we have the time to. But compassion also has to include, like, the residents and businesses affected by public drug use and the crime and disorder. So, people actually, deserve to feel safe in their neighborhoods, parks, and downtown. So those are the three that I've been hearing at the doors in the last few months, and they will be a priority in the next term.
1: If you're elected on October the 26th, what would you see as your first item that you'd like to see addressed as mayor?
0: Well, that's a good question. I seen that as soon as November comes, we're going to be dealing with the budget. One of my first priorities probably would be a comprehensive review of the city's finances and operations. Before council starts talking about new programs or new spending, I want us to really understand exactly where taxpayers' money is going, what's going, where it's going, what isn't working, what is working, and where can we be more efficient. I would ask also a line-by-line examination of the budget, major contracts and procurements, staffing pressures, capital projects, and long-term financial commitments. That would be a priority to me as we move forward. The objective would be to identify savings where it genuinely exists, eliminate duplication and unnecessary spending, and establish priorities for the term of council as we move forward. So at the same time, I don't believe in cutting essential services simply to produce an attractive tax number. We will be looking at everything as we move forward. And as I mentioned earlier, it is going to be a team approach. There will be a budget chair. We will have staff involved in line by line along with council, and also input from the public.
1: Last question for you, Pat. Why should people trust you and give you their vote?
0: Good question. I don't believe trust is something a politician can simply ask people to give them. You have to earn it. I've spent the last 20 years representing this community, and people have plenty of opportunities to see how I conducted myself. I'm accessible. I return calls. I meet with residents. I bring people together on committees to deal with certain situations. I don't have all the answers. I don't always promise people that things are going to happen even as a mayor. If I'll be totally transparent and honest with you, if I disagree with you, I will tell you respectfully and explain why. Make a mistake, I'll own up to it. My leadership style, as I mentioned earlier, is the team approach. Mayor is one member of council. I want a good debate around the table. I want professionalism. I want professional advice from our staff. And I want residents to know how and why important decisions are being made. And at the end of the day, residents won't have to judge me on what I'm saying during an election campaign. They can look at my years of public service and decide whether I've earned their trust or not.
1: All right, Pat, I really appreciate your time. Thank you for joining us, and we may be calling you.

0: on October the 26th.
1: I thank you very much, and I hope you will.
0: Pat is one of 8 candidates hoping to become the next mayor of Welland.
2: Just the one problem over in Burlington, the Toronto Bay on QBW at Fairview is dealing with a stalled truck in the right lane, but we are seeing huge delays all the way back from Casablanca Boulevard in Grimsby. We're also seeing a very heavy stretch on the 40 rebound QBW starting from Burloak going all the way down the Burlington Skyway and then picking up again from Centennial Parkway to Fruitland. On the Welland Canal, the Queenston Street Bridge is fully raised. Jumpstart helps kids across Canada access sport and play so more kids can get into the game. Learn more at jumpstart.canadiantire.ca. I'm Lex Tan. 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
0: I'm Bonnie Heslop, and thank you for listening to our Niagara Votes election coverage. We're heading to the polls in the municipal election in a few weeks, October 26th. That's a Monday. And we'll have live coverage that night, letting you know about all the results and who will be sitting around the regional council table. We are hosting some candidate profiles on some of the people hoping to be your next mayor. Joining me now from Welland is Gary Graziani. He is one of 8 candidates hoping to be the mayor of Welland. Thanks for joining me, Gary. How are you?
6: I'm great. How are you?
0: I'm okay, but this is about you and your run for the mayor's seat. Tell me a little bit about yourself.
6: Well, this is about Welland. This is not about me. I'm just a candidate that wants to do the best that I can to help Welland become a better place. My vision is building a better Welland together.
0: Okay.
6: I was born and raised there. I lived there most of my life, and I raised my family there. So I just want to give back to the city I grew up in. I'm passionate about the city I grew up in. I remember Welland back in the day where things were better than they are now. I mean, I'm not blaming the current city or council and staff. They've done some great things. I just want to make things better and improve things moving forward in the next 4 years. And I think I can do that. I want to do that. I have things in place that I like to set up, but I need the opportunity from the citizens. I'm looking at this as a job that I'm applying for the next 4 years. And I think the time is now for me to do this. Like I said, I want to do this, and I want to make Welland a better place.
0: Let's talk about your experience when it comes to municipal politics. Have you ran before?
6: I have not ran in any election before. No political background, not affiliated with any politics. I go vote. I've been voting since I was a teenager in high school. We had to vote for our friends. But I have no political background or.
0: And can you tell us why you think that you'll be able to, pick up and be able to catch up to the council and what will be required of you if you're elected as mayor?
6: Well, like I said, I want to be I'm a team player. I want to bring that to the table. I know the current council. Some of them get along, some of them don't, but I want to bring a team atmosphere to our city and our council. I want to bring that so that we look like a one city, one team when we go to the region and when we go to represent our city when we want to decide things. So I'm looking for, like I said, I got different things as part of my campaign. Like I said, it's out there. I have a website, which I just set up in the last month. I'm trying to get my message and myself out there. And, like I said, I just want to improve things in Welland, whether it's in the city, like city staff, city corporation, whether it's with council meetings and going and getting things done together, whether it's stuff on the streets, whether it's improving areas of our city which need help, helping people that need help the most. That's one of my mandates, is helping people that need help. And we got to do that quickly because a lot of people need help in our city, and I think we can help them, and I want to help them.
0: Let's talk about the top issues facing Welland right now. Could you go over your top three issues?
6: Yeah, so my three issues are affordability, which is based on taxes and budgeting. So I want to bring a fair tax base. I want to look at our taxes and see in our budget, see what we can and cannot improve on, so that things are more affordable for our citizens. As mayor, I will look at all the budgeting that is currently in place and see where we could reevaluate, reassess, and establish the numbers so that we can work with the citizens. And I want to keep the taxes at the value of the current inflation, and also at the value of what people can afford. People are tired of increase, and not knowing what they get for that increase and what they, how they benefit. My second thing is accountability. I want to be accountable as a mayor and as a citizen, to our staff, to our city, to our residents. I think that's important. I want people to know what's going on, and I will be upfront with our city, our citizens. And the third thing is, it goes along with that, it's efficiency and improving things in the city to make things more efficient, more better for the customers that we serve. I want to be more customer service oriented. And there's also other things too. I mean, that's just the three, but there's a whole array of things. To me, everything's a priority. I just want to look at them all and see if we can improve them, as best we can together as a city, as a corporation, as residents, and as best we can, I guess.
0: Okay. What would you say would be the first item you would like to see addressed if you were voted in as mayor?
6: Well, I want to look at the taxes and the fairness and lower, not lower, but see if we can get the taxes either at the value of inflation. I don't want to increase it any longer. We have to look at all those avenues. I know there's a structure in place. I know that there's a budget in place. So I want to look at those numbers and see if we can, relook at some of the numbers and reevaluate that go from there. So I think taxes are important. I'm not saying it's the number one thing, but they are important to a lot of people that I've talked to. And I've talked to people that ranges taxes from $2,800 to $28,000 in taxes they pay in the city of Welland. And an increase, even a small increase, affects them. So whether they have the money to pay it or not, whether they can afford to pay it or not, I've dealt with some of the younger people that are just buying houses and stuff, which are very costly. So I think taxes, affordability is a priority. I think it's important to most of the citizens of Welland, and I'm going to focus on that, as well as all the other issues that we have to improve on.
0: Okay, one last question. Why should people trust you and put an X beside your name on election day?
6: Well, I think we're all unique. I think I'm unique. I think they're unique. I think the candidates, we're all trying to apply for the same position. I think what I bring is I work with people every day. I've been in the municipal world for 24 years. I deal with head-on situations with customers every day. I think I'm a type of guy you can trust. I'm an honest person. I love my city. I love my family. I love what I do. I want to bring that to the mayorship in the city of Welland. I think I can do that. I want to do that. And that's why I think I'm unique. I think I'm authentic. I think I will bring different things that these other candidates may or may not have. That's what makes me different. I'm not a politician, and I want to be, or I want to try to be. But I think I could be the best politician moving forward. And I want people to know that because that's why I'm applying for this job. I want to give it a shot. I think I can lead this city. I want to leave this city, and I want to bring all my things I've learned in my, 40 years of being in construction and in the business world of, construction and building that I can bring to the city of Welland.
0: All right, Gary, I appreciate your time today. Thank you so much. This is our Niagara Votes election coverage. Thank you for tuning in and being educated as we head to the polls at the end of October. October 26th is the day that we get to vote for who will be around the regional council table. And I am talking to all the candidates in Welland who are hoping to be the next mayor. It's a big group. 8 candidates running, hoping to become mayor. Joining me now is one of those candidates, Natasha Bergen. Natasha, how are you?
7: I am enjoying the sunshine today. Thank you. How you doing?
0: I'm okay. I've been following Welland's mayoral race closely, and you have a very big group of candidates.
7: Yes, there's 8 of us.
0: Let's talk about the reason why you decided to throw your hat into the ring.
7: Okay, so the reason I decided to run, I mean, to put it plainly, is that I'm unsatisfied with how the current leadership has handled several issues that people in Welland actually experience. We want transparency. We want leaders who stand up for Welland. We want honest, empathetic, solution-focused, and accountable leadership. And that's why I entered my name. Welland deserves better. Vote Bergen for meaningful change.
0: So you would say you haven't been overly impressed with the last 4 years of council?
7: I would say, well, I've lived the last 4 years with the effects of council, but the track record before that wasn't all that great either. We've been seeing a decline. How do I say this? The problems that we're having here in Welland aren't getting any better, and they've been growing over time, and it's been more than 4 years.
0: Okay. We'll talk about some of those issues in just a few moments. I just want to first get your take on why your experience in municipal politics and some of the reasons why you decided specifically to run for mayor.
7: Okay. Well, after watching years of council meetings, both in person and live streamed, I've realized that what I bring is community engagement, along with experience in both business and administration.
0: Okay. And would you say the top 3 issues impacting Welland residents would be what?
7: I would say that that's really hard to narrow down because it's like a house of cards. We have housing, or a lack of deeply affordable housing, the cost of living, and access to healthcare. And I'm referring to both mental and physical healthcare here.
0: Mm-hmm. Any other issues when you're out campaigning that you continue to hear coming up from local residents?
7: Well, I mean, there's these 3 issues here, but again, it affects everything else. I mean, I guess the only other thing that I'm hearing is people really don't want their taxes to go up. And I understand and empathize with that. Like, we don't want our tax dollars to go up, and all these pressures that are coming down from upper level governments are landing on our municipalities and, like, really our taxpayers, right? So that's probably the other thing that I'm hearing the most of.
0: Why should people trust you?
7: Because I'm focused on the people here in Welland. The way I see it is this: Welland needs leadership that listens, brings people together, and gets things done. At the end of the day, it's about transparency and accountability.
0: Mm-hmm. Okay. What item would you first like to see if you were voted in as mayor? Which kind of topic would you like to tackle right away?
7: Well, I think first on my list is I'll reach out to communities like St. Thomas to better understand how they're effectively housing the unhoused, and in turn implement these strategies here in Welland. Doing this will improve the safety within our community.
0: Mm-hmm. Okay. Anything else you want to tell people who are heading to the polls in October and voting for the mayor of Welland?
7: If you're looking for meaningful change, vote Bergen.
0: All right. Natasha Bergen, a candidate running for the mayor's seat in Welland. Natasha, I really appreciate your time.
7: Thank you so much for having me.
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8: Good afternoon. I'm Christine Jansen. Here's what's making news. A ceremony has wrapped up in central Newfoundland remembering those killed in terrorist attacks in the United States 25 years ago. 38 planes carrying more than 6,500 passengers were grounded in Gander after hijackers took command of four aircrafts and crashed them into the World Trade Center in New York, the Pentagon in Washington, and a field in Pennsylvania. Prime Minister Mark Carney called the events of September 11th, 2001, a dark moment that brought out some of people's best nature. And the union representing workers at Stellantis says it has paused contract negotiations after being unable to reach a new collective agreement with the automaker by its internal deadline Friday. Unifor is now actively considering next steps and says it will provide further details in the days ahead. Stellantis also says it has signed a memorandum of understanding with Canadian armored vehicle maker Rochelle on a potential sale of its idled Brampton assembly plant. Taking a look at your weather forecast, we'll see clear skies this evening with a low of 16 overnight. Tomorrow will be sunny, becoming a mix of sun and cloud late in the afternoon and a high of 27. Sunday, a mix of sun and cloud with 30% chance of showers and a high of 25. And Monday will be sunny with a high of 20. I'm Christine Jansen for CKTB News.
2: We still have that stalled truck on the Toronto-bound QEW at Fairview blocking the right lane. We are still seeing huge delays all the way back from Casablanca Boulevard. Also seeing it very slow on the 40 rebound QEW from Bronte going all through the Burlington Skyway. That is because of volume in Niagara region. We're doing pretty well right now. However, on the Welland Canal, we've got the Glendale Avenue Bridge scheduled to raise soon. 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
13: The heart heart is a blue.
8: I went out on a school night once again last night. This is becoming a habit, Jenny. I'm starting to think I'm your age again. I was very honored to be invited to Habitat for Humanity Niagara's Vision Night Beyond the Blueprint. And joining me now is Sarah Shaw, the Director of Philanthropy and Major Gifts at Habitat. Hey, Sarah, how are you?
14: Hey, Bonnie, I'm good. How are you?
8: What a great night last night. Congratulations.
14: Thank you so much. We're so glad you were able to join us.
8: Now, for people who aren't aware of this event, this is really just to explain where we're going, where Habitat is going, and the direction you're going in the future, right?
14: That's correct. So we invite some of our donors, and we also invite people who want to be partners or donors of Habitat. And we sit them down, we give them a good meal, and we really just walk through our plans for the next 3 to 4 years of the direction of Habitat and the options for them to get involved.
8: Okay, let's talk about some of those very generous donors who I was lucky enough to sit near. Barry and Linda, they've made this amazing gift, and it's going to transform a home in St. Catharines. Tell us all about it.
14: So Barry and Linda actually approached us one day. They came into the Grimsby Restore, and they said, we're thinking about making a gift, but if you could tell us a little bit more about the work that Habitat does, that would be great. And so our CEO and I went over. We sat down and we really just shared the mission of Habitat and what we wanted to do. And they were so invested in the program because they had heard of it from Linda's cousin, actually. And they were like, we would like to make a very sizable donation to the work that you're doing. It was pretty synchronous because they actually renovated this museum in Grimsby. So for them to be the major donor on a renovation in St. Catharines was just a wonderful like tie-in to their story. And they're lovely.
8: Yeah, they seem great. And so tell us about the build. This is a home on Junkin that is already existing?
14: Correct. So this is a home that's already existing, and we purchased it with a tax sale from the city of St. Catharines. The home was in disrepair. It was pretty dilapidated, and it had been overrun with the unhoused group of people. And so the city said, hey, we'd love for you to take it over. So we purchased it from them. And now we work on this home together with our partners to basically like rip it all down to the studs and redevelop it from there so a Habitat family can move in and really enjoy the beautiful neighborhood that it is.
8: Okay, so this would be staying as a single family home.
14: This is a single family home.
8: But you're really the direction that you're going, and you showed us some slides last night. You're really going into, you know, higher density living because it's really what's on the market anyway, right?
14: Correct, correct. So we just finished a sixplex in Welland at Plymouth and First. And so we have five families that are at home situated in there. We are still looking for a sixth family for that last unit. And then we're beginning to break ground in the fall of this year at Plymouth and First, just on the other side. So we're going to be doing a threeplex from there.
8: Okay, and you mentioned that you're looking for a family still for that build in Welland.
14: Can
8: you
14: explain
8: to us, because I was talking to Dawn last night, and she was mentioning that some of the eligibility rules have changed recently, and people really need to make sure that they're aware that maybe they weren't, you know, they didn't qualify last time around, but they could this time.
14: Mm-hmm. So what we do at Habitat now, just to make it more fair and open and transparent for everybody, is we have them go online and fill out an eligibility questionnaire, and that has 12 questions. And so families can go on, they can fill out that questionnaire, and they'll know automatically if they're already invited to the next round, which is an information session. So it could be things like, do you already live in Niagara because we want to serve Niagara families? Do you have children? Those type of questions. And then once you get through to the next round, you'll be meeting with our family services manager who will walk through the process with you and tell you exactly what to expect. But it's a pretty lengthy and robust process. So we want all families to go online. We want to, you know, have them self-assess to see if, you know, they would be a good fit for the house. And then from there, our team takes over and walks them through the next couple steps of the process.
8: Because it really is a very involved process if you are looking to become a homeowner with Habitat. We sat at the table with two families who are now living in Habitat homes, and the commitment level is high.
14: It's very high. Each family has to contribute 500 volunteer hours before they even get the keys to their house. They take courses on how to be a good neighbor, how to budget, how to maintain your home, how to take care of your home. And so there's a lot of buy-in before a family can get a mortgage for a Habitat home. So we don't give away the homes for free. We give them an affordable and attainable mortgage, and which is geared to 30% of their income.
8: The other thing I learned last night, and I know it's fairly new, is the fact that previously Habitat was financing mortgages on its own. And now you have some help.
14: We do. We are looking at a brand new partnership with Penn Financial Credit Union. We have worked with other credit unions in the past, and we still have some really great relationships with those teams as well.
8: Are you there, Sarah?
14: Hi. Yes.
8: Okay, sorry, you just cut out for a second there.
14: Oh, okay. Sorry, yes. We are looking at a new partnership with Penn Financial, and we have had other partnerships with other credit unions in the past. And we still do some work with other credit unions.
8: Okay. So people listening, you need help. These homes don't get built by themselves. I believe you need supplies. You need volunteers to help build. People can participate in build days. I've done that before with my coworkers. A really fun team building experience. Tell people what you have to offer if they want to volunteer.
14: Sure. So we have the option to volunteer. You can volunteer in our ReStore. You can volunteer for events. We have options for build days, which is gather a team of colleagues, coworkers, or just your friends. It is $3,600 to get involved, but that gets you media, that gets you videos, photos, a t-shirt, lunch, and then you get to work alongside, typically alongside the homeowners, but you get to work with your team on building a house, which is really exciting. So we have jobs from painting, laying floor, doing trim, landscaping. We have a group going in next week doing landscaping on Junkin Street. And then there's a ton of other ways that you could get involved through small community events or larger donations. We also work a lot with our trades to do gift in kind donations. So supplies, time, so we say like time, talent, treasure. Sometimes it's a donation of labor. There's tons of ways to get involved.
8: Okay, here's an easy way for people to get involved. It's called the Build and Brew Passport. Sounds like a lot of fun. Fill us in on that.
14: Build and Brew Passport is something brand new that we started this year. And actually, we are using the idea with Pride from the Buffalo Habitat. They have a very successful group that does it. And so what we've done is we've partnered with our local breweries and cideries to just purchase a passport for $35, and you get to go and visit all of these breweries and cideries over a couple months. And when you go on this passport, you get special deals, you get tastings, special food deals, and it really just depends on the brewery, what they've decided. But there is a way for everyone to get involved and just check out some of the local breweries across Niagara while helping to build affordable housing.
8: All right. Sarah, anything else you want to mention?
14: You can find all of our stuff and ways to get involved at habitatniagara.ca. And we're really thrilled with the momentum that we have right now.
8: All right. Really appreciate you joining us. Thank you again for last night. It was a lovely event, and we'll talk soon.
14: Thanks, Bonnie.
8: Sarah Shaw. She's with Habitat for Humanity Niagara. Check out their website. Lots of great information, and they really are making a big, big difference here in Niagara, helping people who deserve it to become homeowners.
2: Blackfly down to the QEW at Fairview. A stalled truck is still blocking the right lane. We are seeing heavy delays all the way back from Casablanca Boulevard in Grimsby. And we are also still seeing it heavy on the 40 rebound QEW, starting from about Burloke, going all the way down the Burlington Skyway. But it looks pretty good going to and from Niagara region at this time. Over to the Welland Canal, the Clara Street Bridge is raised. The Highway 20 bridge is raising soon. 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I'm Lex Tan. 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

0: It was just 6 months ago, Niagara Regional Chair Bob Gale resigned hours after allegations revealed that he owned an autographed copy of Adolf Hitler's Mein Kampf. So a very embarrassing situation for us as Niagara residents. We had a few of those cases over the years, and we need to make sure this doesn't happen again. Just a reminder that our regional chair position is appointed by the province. We don't have a say. Saleh Wazirudin from the Niagara Anti-Racism Association is joining us now because they are trying to avoid any kind of debacle in the future. Saleh, happy Friday.
1: Happy Friday, Bonnie. Yes, as you said, I'm Saleh Wazirudin with the Niagara Region Anti-Racism Association, and we are asking all candidates, can Niagara avoid another Hitler debacle, which is what one of the journalists asked Mr. Flack, you know, how are you going to make sure we don't have another Hitler debacle? So let's find out about the candidates before they do their damage from getting into office.
0: Okay, so we have the municipal election coming up October the 26th, and you're sending out surveys to all the candidates?
1: That's right. We've already sent them on Wednesday to all the candidates from the 12 municipalities, including school trustees. We have a special question for school trustees about publishing suspension rates by race, which Hamilton, Peel, and Toronto school districts have done, showing that black students are disproportionately suspended. So let's find out where we are in Niagara with that, with all the four school boards.
0: Okay, give me an example of some of the questions that you're asking the candidates.
1: Well, one of the ones you touched on earlier, it is, can you confirm you do not have, nor have you ever had, nor will you ever have Nazi memorabilia? And, you know, so we've already got 15 responses to our survey, and some of the candidates are quite adamant that they will never, nor have they ever, nor do they now, have anything related to Nazis. But we do have other questions as well about, you know, those white supremacist groups active in Niagara, postering and spray painting, and some, at least one city, St. Catharines staff, have said that, well, we shouldn't really give attention to this, but recently West Lincoln, Grimsby, Lincoln, and the mayor of St. Catharines put out statements that saying that they're not welcome here, so let's find out where candidates stand on that. Also, recently, as you know, in Niagara Falls, City Council and ex-CAO had made comments that were criticized by Indigenous groups as anti-Indigenous, but the mayor had said that, well, it's being taken out of context, so let's see where candidates stand on that. And then there's also the issue of double standards about supporting Palestinians, where municipalities have supported, expressed support for Ukrainians and also Israel. And lastly, also, we have a question about the Niagara Regional Police. You know, we are this police jurisdiction is the second worst in Ontario for disproportionate use of force against black people, yet the current police chief has said there's no evidence of systemic racism. One of the police board members running for mayor, Wainfleet, said that systemic racism is a shadowy term bandied about. You know, they don't really believe in systemic racism. So let's find out where the candidates stand on that.
0: Now, when you receive these surveys back, do you publish them?
1: Yes, we are actually just getting ready to publish the first round tonight. We'll publish them on a rolling basis. There isn't a deadline, but we'll be putting out a media release at the end of the month with the ones that we've gotten to that point. So we're going to, on our online, you know, it'll be on our website, nrara.org. It's linked from there. And we'll put response not yet received from the ones we haven't received responses from. But as we get the responses, we'll fill in the tables for each of the positions.
0: Do you find candidates are a little bit hesitant to answer these questions?
1: Some of them are. You know, I did the first draft of the survey, and other members of the Niagara Region Anti-Racism Association pushed back on me, saying that it was too combative and that, you know, candidates wouldn't want to respond. So based on that, we vastly improved the tone to make it less combative, you know, make it easier for people to respond. But I think even then, some people don't want to get into these issues. Because, you know, with the Bob Gale scandal, it was bad enough that that the top municipal official owned and authenticated signed Nazi memorabilia, but it's in a way an even bigger scandal that so many other elected officials were silent about it. I think only three or four spoke against it. And then we have top officials like the mayors of Niagara Falls and Pelham who said there's nothing wrong, and the mayor of St. Catharines who said this is a distraction from things that are, quote, really important. So, I mean, that's, we already know that many elected officials didn't want to speak about it then, and you know, many candidates might not be that interested as well. But even that says something. I mean, if we see in a certain, in a given race, only this or that candidate responded and the others didn't, that already tells the voters something about where they stand, where the candidates stand.
0: Do you have a deadline for this, for candidates to get back to you?
1: We don't have a deadline. We're going to publish it on a rolling basis, but we do encourage everybody to get it in before the end of this month, because we'll do a release with the responses that we have. But, you know, I've been a candidate myself, not municipally, but for other offices. I know it's very busy and it's difficult. We try to keep the questions short. You know, there were only five questions except for trustees who have the other one. So we're trying to make it not a big burden. And, you know, campaigns have, you know, they're busy doing different things. So hopefully we'll, as soon as they can get them to us, we'll publish them.
0: Okay. Saleh, thank you for joining us. This sounds like a survey that's worth taking a look at. I really appreciate your time and your efforts on this.
1: Well, appreciate you having me on. People can check out on our website, nrara.org, later this evening or early tomorrow. We'll have the first round. And as I said, I'm Saleh Wazirdeen with the Niagara Region Anti-Racism Association.
0: Thank you so much. Have a great weekend.
1: You too.
0: Saleh Wazirdeen with the Niagara Anti-Racism Association. It's unfortunate that we have to ask our municipal candidates if they own any Nazi memorabilia, but that's the world that we live in now.
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5: Good afternoon. I'm Christine Jansen. We'll see clear skies this evening with a low of 16 overnight. Right now, it's 22 degrees. Coming up, marking the 25th anniversary of 9/11, cabinet shuffles and a safety blitz. First, a check on traffic.
6: Well, down in the QBW at Fairview, a stalled truck is still blocking the right lane. We are seeing heavy delays all the way back from Casablanca Boulevard in Grimsby, and we are also still seeing it heavy on the 40 rebound QBW, starting from about Burloke, going all the way down the Burlington Skyway, but it looks pretty good going to and from Niagara Region at this time. Over to the Welland Canal, the Clara Street Bridge is raised. The Highway 20 Bridge is raising soon. 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Offer ends September 22nd. I'm Lex Tan. 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
5: In the news, Gander, Newfoundland has remembered the day the world stood still. The ceremony commemorating the 25th anniversary of the September 11th terrorist attacks has wrapped up after speeches, music, and remembrance. Former Canadian Prime Minister Jean Chrétien drew a standing ovation for a pointed message directed at Americans.
7: Yes, Canada is generous, open country. And Canadians are tolerant and kind, but never mistake our generosity for weakness.
5: Chrétien, who is the Prime Minister of Canada on 9/11, recalled triggering Article 5 of NATO, which states that an armed attack against one NATO member is considered an attack against all of them. Meanwhile, New York City held their annual 9/11 remembrance ceremony today.
8: With former Presidents Biden, Obama, Bush, and Clinton on hand, names of those killed in the 9/11 attacks are being read out loud, along with personal messages.
9: It is hard to believe that 25 years has come and gone. Life has never been the same and will never be the same.
8: Terry Strada called for Saudi Arabia to be held responsible for the death of her husband, Tom.
10: How can it be 25 years and still we have no justice for the role that Saudi Arabia played in your murder?
8: The 9/11 Memorial Plaza is packed with family members who lost loved ones. In New York, I'm Scott Pringle.
5: U.S. President Donald Trump's ban on most imports of Canadian alcohol is set to kick in on the 29th. But Luke Chapman of the trade association Beer Canada says the ban will not affect most Canadian breweries.
11: Canadian beer is overwhelmingly a domestic industry. Last year, as an example, more than 90% of all the beer that was purchased in Canada was brewed in Canada by Canadian workers.
5: Chapman says the Canadian beer industry is far less reliant on the U.S. market compared with other industries. Ontario Premier Doug Ford has made several changes to his cabinet. Among the changes, Ford has added an associate minister of artificial intelligence adoption.
12: We're going to start focusing on AI. We're going to be graduating over 17,000 AI graduates. That's on top of the 94,000 STEM graduates that we graduate every single year.
5: Ford framed the shuffle as another way to boost the province's fight against U.S. President Donald Trump's trade war. Automaker Stellantis says it may sell its Toronto area assembly plant to a Canadian armored vehicle maker.
13: Stellantis says it signed a memorandum of understanding with Rochelle on a potential sale of its idled plant in Brampton, Ontario. The plant's been idle since 2023, and the automaker says it believes Rochelle represents a strong path to restoring sustainable operations. Stellantis negotiations with its union have stalled, and Unifor says it had hit an impasse over the future of the Brampton plant. Unifor is now actively considering next steps and says it'll provide details in the days ahead. Unifor's current collective agreement with Stellantis is set to expire September 20th. Jason White, The Canadian Press.
5: And a week-long safety blitz has been targeting drivers in community safety zones. CKTB's Matt Holmes reports.
14: The Niagara Regional Police running Project Safe Start to mark the return to the classroom for kids across the region.
15: Our officers are doing some enforcement. Unfortunately, you know, whenever we are out, we do find people who are committing infractions. But I think that part of the education of that, though, too, is kind of going to move forward that goal of public safety.
14: Constable Jessica Martin says officers handed out 33 speeding tickets and 24 speeding warnings on the very first day of school. She says the team's goal this week was to raise awareness and have officers at every school in Niagara.
15: Quite a bit of work and coordination, but obviously it's a super important goal, right? We want to ensure that kids are getting to school safely and everyone's driving safely in those areas as well.
14: For CKTB News, I'm Matt Holmes.
5: Now taking a look at sports, the Toronto Blue Jays return home to continue their playoff pursuit. Toronto hosts the Baltimore Orioles to open a six-game homestand, sitting one game behind Cleveland for the final American League wildcard spot. Max Scherzer starts for Toronto, while Baltimore goes with former Jay Chris Bassitt. And back here at home, the Niagara Ice Dogs have a busy weekend of preseason action, starting tonight with an away game against the Erie Otters. Their first regular season game gets underway on the 18th. For more local news that matters to you, go to cktbnews.com. 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
5: Taking a look at your weather forecast, we'll see clear skies this evening with a low of 16 overnight. Tomorrow will be sunny, becoming a mix of sun and cloud late in the afternoon with a high of 27. Sunday, a mix of sun and cloud with 30% chance of showers and a high of 25. And some sunny skies for Monday with a high of 20. Right now, it's 22 degrees. I'm Christine Jansen for CKTB News.
21: It's the TED Radio Hour from NPR. I'm Manoush Zomorodi. Today on the show, part two of our exploration of the creator economy, how people are making money off of creativity, and what creativity even means in the age of AI.
22: This is day one of becoming a full-time travel influencer.
21: You know, a lot to hear is everywhere I ate this past week. If given the opportunity, more than half of Gen Z in the U.S. say they'd like to be a social media influencer.
23: A product that I heard about from
21: making a living by creating content, often in the form of short videos online, like Adam Alexic.
24: I speak in a what I call an educational influencer accent. I'll talk very quickly. I'll stress more words to keep you watching my video. And all of that is part of this expected way to talk through the algorithm.
21: Adam calls himself Etymology Nerd on social media, where he has over 3 million followers across platforms like TikTok and Instagram.
24: I studied linguistics in college, and the classic question you ask yourself when you're graduating with a linguistics degree is, well, what do I do next?
21: Yeah.
24: I thought, you know, I might as well give social media a try.
25: Made a bird language. It's called...
21: Adam started posting about language back in 2022,
25: the octave indicates mood, the semitone indicates
21: including an early series about his own habit of communicating like a bird. Other videos explained phonetics.
25: I'm pretty sure the first syllable
21: like
25: is a
21: the sounds singer Cardi B makes.
25: Obviously, the rrr is held longer than a regular trill.
21: All the while, he watched as the audience grew, thanks to, yes, his endearing nerdiness, but also how the algorithm responded.
25: It uses one of two words for tea, and which one they use depends on how the
21: Take one of his most popular videos, which explains why some of us use the word chai, while others call it tea.
25: Now, cha spread along land trade routes, giving us
21: this video has been watched over 16 million times.
24: I think I've known about this thing since high school, and I didn't even consider making a video about it for the longest time because I thought, wow, everybody knows this, but I guess people don't.
21: In the video, Adam stands in front of a map, pointing out centuries-old trade routes.
24: Every language basically has one of these two words. The word chai spread by land along Silk Road landed trade routes.
25: The word chai in languages like Hindi, Russian, Persian.
24: And then the word tea spread along ocean trade routes.
25: Now every country in Europe wants to get their hands in some tea, so they start trading with the Dutch through ocean trade routes.
21: There's an intense, slightly manic feel to the whole thing, like he's rushing through this history lesson, even though every word he says has been chosen with care.
24: Yeah, I think I opened with a hook.
21: First, there's the intro.
24: Oh, you didn't know about how every country uses one of two words for tea? So, right off the bat, I use the word you, which is a second person pronoun, which always goes more viral because people like videos about them. So if I just said, as an intro instead, this is a video about chai and tea, that's not going to go viral, even if it's the exact same content, the exact same, like, idea.
21: Then there's the storyline.
24: It's maybe slightly reductive, like Polish has the word erbata, but I'm sort of simplifying the story because simple storytelling is so important to go viral on social media. You cannot have multiple narratives. You have to tell one narrative at a time on social media.
21: And his delivery.
24: I am talking quickly using my educational influencer accent. I am pointing around on the map and kind of moving around, like creating visual disruptions. And all of that kind of is part of how you go viral.
21: But also, in addition to history lessons, Adam turns the spotlight on words his followers are using right now.
25: You know how the phrase he cooked is a good thing, but the phrase he's cooked...
21: Which seemed to change by the day.
25: The most interesting thing about the word skibbity is that...
0: The thing about W-Riz is that W doesn't mean...
21: His special sauce is explaining to his users why they talk the way they do.
25: Slay was trending in early 2022.
21: But the algorithm likes it too. So is he working the algorithm? Or is the algorithm working him? Working everyone who makes and consumes content. Today on the show, we're continuing our series exploring the creator economy, how we're buying and selling creativity, and how it's changing what we value. Last time, we looked at the business side with entrepreneur and artist EMC Strickler. This time, how the creator economy is influencing our culture and language. So in the last couple years, Adam has parlayed his videos into a multi-hyphenate career.
24: I'm a linguist, influencer, and author of AlgoSpeak.
21: He's now in his mid-20s and makes what he calls a decent salary for a college grad who majored in a relatively obscure field.
24: In college, my research was more focused on government and linguistics, and my undergrad stuff was all about language nationalism in Serbia and Croatia.
21: Oh.
24: So that's how I ended up in that line of work.
21: I really don't mean to be impertinent by asking. I know some people will say, like, how can this guy, he's like in his early 20s, how can he call himself a linguist?
24: Yeah, of course.
21: Some people might come across you and think, oh my God, anybody can be an expert about anything.
24: It is true that I have an undergrad degree in linguistics, not a graduate degree. I think what I'm doing is actually uniquely suited to studying slang etymology because to really understand what it means for something to spread online, you have to be online yourself.
21: Mm.
24: And

0: studying social media linguistics, but it's just happened that I started making videos about language, about etymology on these platforms, and I started noticing my own speech being restricted a little bit. I started noticing how I would reroute my language around platform constraints.
1: Can you give me an example of that? Like what?
0: Yeah. Well, you can't say the word kill on TikTok. I mean, I guess you can, but it's suppressed. Your video is going to be shown to fewer people, so people turn to alternatives like Unalive.
2: What happens after you unalive?
1: I had not heard of Unalive until I read your book, actually. Clearly, I don't hang out with enough young people. But like, people started saying unalive instead of someone was killed or dead to get around censorship or get around restrictions on language on these platforms.
0: Exactly. It's a more platform safe alternative. As far as we can tell, the word unalive started in 2013 with an Ultimate Spider-Man meme that then turned into a Roblox meme in the late 2010s that then started being used by the mental health community on TikTok. But then I also found that people were using the word unalive offline. There are kids in middle schools who talk about Hamlet contemplating unaliving himself in their classroom essays.
3: Or a classroom discussion on the unaliving that happens in Dr. Jekyll and Mr. Hyde.
1: Here's Adam Alexic on the TED stage.
3: And these aren't hypothetical situations. These are actual examples drawn from the 1,000-plus middle school teachers I've surveyed about this word. Clearly, for such a recent word, unalive shows up in an impressive range of scenarios. But the main function appears to be euphemistic. Many kids use the word when they're uncomfortable talking about topics like death, since unalive sounds like a less scary word. And in many ways, this is nothing new. We've been euphemizing death as long as we've had language. The word decease, for example, comes from Latin decessus, which was a euphemism for the previous Latin word for death, mors. Apparently, even the Stoic Romans were as queasy about death as today's middle schoolers. But there is a crucial difference between unalive and decease. And that's that we only got the word unalive because you can't say kill on TikTok. They have a mysterious algorithm that removes or suppresses any post that might violate their community guidelines. So people got around with that with the word unalive. The middle schoolers don't know this. They see the word online or hear from friends and assume it's a word like any other. And fair enough, you probably didn't know where the word decease came from, unless you're some kind of etymology nerd. But decease didn't happen because it was impossible to carve the word mors into an ancient Roman tablet. We are entering an entirely new era of language change driven by social media algorithms.
0: The algospeak, that's what it's traditionally called, this sort of platform circumvention, is only the tip of the iceberg of how these platforms are affecting our language. I also noticed, you know, myself playing into viral trends. I look at other influencers doing this too. I look at attention-grabbing language because these platforms are designed to monetize your attention, and all the incentive structure is there for influencers to replicate. How do we grab people's attention? So language is also kind of revolving more around ephemeral trends and what grabs attention. And we have algorithms creating in-groups and echo chambers through how they categorize users. And these in-groups actually serve as incubators for language formation. And all of this is sort of what I call algospeak, the expanded definition, that our language is broadly being shaped by social media algorithms right now.
1: Can we talk about the first part of that word, algospeak? Algo meaning algorithms, right? Like, let's talk about the algorithm. As a former tech reporter, I'm like, well, it's not the algorithm.
0: I was about to say.
1: There's like millions of algorithms, right? Like, but when people use it, what are they referring to? And can you walk us through what exactly you have noticed or how you've learned about how it does work in certain places?
0: Yeah, and I'm so glad you brought up that it's not the algorithm, because one of the biggest tendencies we have when talking about the algorithm is to simplify it, to personify it. And that makes it feel more normal what's happening, I guess. It is a lot of different algorithms. How users are classified is one algorithm. How content is classified is another algorithm. And actually, even within those algorithms, there's a bunch of sub-algorithms that are all doing their own thing with content classification. So there's a lot of different processes running at the same time. time. And all of these are playing a part in the greater machination of how a video ends up from someone uploading it onto your For You feed.
1: I mean, I'm thinking of myself. I love how I have bullied the algorithm on Instagram into only giving me

0: nature and pets. I've protected my experience on that platform, but it obviously knows I'm a middle-aged woman who likes to go on long walks and doesn't want to look at the news when she's on Instagram.
1: Yeah.
0: Tell me about, like, is that what, basically what we're talking about here?
1: There's a lot of sense that you can train your algorithm, that you can personalize it. It is, after all, called the For You page. And people often say things like, oh, you know, I built my own For You page, or the algorithm really knows me. And I think this is also playing into that idea of training your algorithm. It is a simplified story. Yes, you partially have trained some aspect of what content is being recommended to you, but also on your Instagram feed that is mostly, you know, outdoors content, every third video is probably an advertisement.
0: Mm-hmm.
1: And you don't actually want to see the advertisement. So is the algorithm really for you? No, it's kind of both for you and for the platform's benefit. And every video that's shown to you, every video that shows up on the For You feed is actually something that benefits the platform definitionally because it gets your engagement, it gets your attention. So the things that spread are more for the platform than for you, but it's all kind of packaged under this guise of for you. And I think the personalization is one of the most dangerous things because we really forget what's going on a broader level.
0: In a minute, more with online linguist Adam Aleksic on how social media algorithms are influencing influencers online.
1: It's constantly changing what priorities and incentives it's rewarding, and influencers have to just feel it out. They have to be aware of the algorithm by interacting with it on a daily basis.
0: On the show today, The Creator Economy, Part 2. I'm Manoush Zomorodi, and you're listening to NPR's TED Radio Hour. We'll be right back.
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0: It's the TED Radio Hour from NPR. I'm Manoush Zomorodi. On the show, part two of our look at the creator economy. Our guide today is creator Adam Aleksic. Adam is known as Etymology Nerd to his 3 million followers online, where he's cracked the code of how to go viral. His videos dissect how different people use different words, like demure. Demure. Is demure changed forever? Can you explain to people what's happened to demure?
1: Yeah, there was a demure trend about being demure, mindful, and cutesy in the workplace.
3: Makeup for work? Very demure.
1: Playing into cultural ideas of reservedness.
3: The green crease, not demure.
0: Demure used to mean modest and reserved.
3: I'm eating a salad. Very demure.
0: Then it trended on TikTok, where understatement became performative. How ironic.
4: You don't know how to keep a demure for at least 5 minutes.
0: It went everywhere, from teens to celebrities like the Kardashians and Jennifer Lopez.
5: This is my drink from the bottle. Very demure.
1: Yeah, there is this huge Gen Z aesthetic of nonchalance. And demure was sort of making fun of that, but at the same time, I think some people used it genuinely.
0: This new use of demure made it dictionary.com's word of the year in 2024.
6: And it's not just new words to avoid algorithmic censorship. The very structure of social media is changing where words come from, how words get popular, and how quickly those words spread. I believe some of you might be familiar with this song.
7: You're so skibbity, you're so phantom tax. I just wanna be your sis.
6: Sticking out your gyat for the Rizzler. You're so skibbity, you're so phantom tax. I just wanna be your Sigma. Freaking come here, give me your Ohio. For those of you out of the loop, these are the lyrics to the Rizzler song. A meme that went massively viral last year. It's full of current middle school slang words like Riz, Gyat, and Skibbity, and was instrumental in popularizing those words to a broader audience.

0: social media algorithms reward repetition. If a song is funny or catchy and people interact with it, the algorithm will then push that song to more people since it's proven to drive engagement on the app. The same is true of memes or words in general, since trending metadata like hashtags will also be pushed to people who previously shown interest in similar content. Creators are very aware of this, and we actively use trending audios or hashtags to make our videos perform better. In the wake of the Rizzler song, for example, we saw an explosion of people making videos with the words Riz, Gyat, and Skibbity, because they knew those videos would do well. And as a result, the word spread. Language has always been a little bit like a virus. Words are transmitted from one host to another, reproducing and changing as they infect different people along social networks. But now the literally viral nature of social media is accelerating this process from start to finish. In the span of just a year, a word like Riz can go from complete obscurity to becoming the Oxford English Dictionary Word of the Year. And the algorithm is the culprit, but influencers are the accomplices. We use whatever tricks we can to keep you entertained, because that makes our videos do better, which helps us earn a living. This means that we often end up creating and spreading words that help the system.
1: Clearly, you understand how the algorithm works in that you have been able to leverage it in a way that gets more people interested in the roots of language and explaining it to them. How did you do that?
2: Absolutely. There's sort of a deal with the devil that has to happen, right? You have to accept as a creator, yes, I'm playing into what the algorithm is rewarding, and they're going to reward, for example, trends. So I started talking about trending language, also analyzing the trending language where it came from. It's good for my business that the word skibbity goes viral, because now I get to talk about the etymology of skibbity, and because people are socially fascinated in this phenomenon, my video is going to go more viral than an analysis of the word chair or table or whatever. That's less interesting to people.
1: Let's pause. Footnote, skibbity. What's it mean? Where'd it come from? For those who don't know, like me.
2: I feel like at this point, at least most people have heard of skibbity somewhere in the news. It was just added to the Cambridge Dictionary. But skibbity is a nonsense word. It can be used completely randomly as an interjection that doesn't mean anything, but it could be an intensifier. So you could say skibbity riz is like very intense riz in either a good or a bad direction.
1: Meaning charisma. Just,
2: yeah,
1: you know,
2: right.
1: It's NPR. We have an older audience.
2: No, of
1: Go
2: course.
1: On.
2: Yeah. Yeah. Very important to clarify.
1: Uh-huh.
2: So these are all kind of called brain rot words. And it's this meme aesthetic of supposedly words that are bad for your brain. As a linguist, I have to say there is nothing actually about these words that is mentally deleterious at all. But it is sort of the catch-all meme aesthetic of nonsensical repetition of algorithmic slang. And skibbity comes out of that YouTube short series. Riz comes from this Twitch streamer, Kai Sinat. But both are kind of taking on this role of absurdity in the algorithmic kind of milieu. It's more of, it's absurd because it's absurd because it's being recommended to us by the algorithm.
1: Hmm.
2: And then middle schoolers start saying it because it sounds funny.
1: And then when older people start saying it, they stop saying it.
2: Exactly. I think we're well past skibbity. I think skibbity is on its last throes right now. It may be in the dictionary, but it's getting less and less popular in the middle schools.
1: In the middle schools. Yeah. I feel like these new words come up and I'm like, I don't know. By the time I understand it, they'll have moved on. So what's the point? But that's probably smart because nobody wants to hear me saying skibbity anyway, except they just did.
2: Well, you know, some of the trends that really stick out, I think they have shorter lifespans because it is that thing that you mentioned. Once your grandmother starts saying skibbity, you no longer want to say skibbity yourself.
1: Hey, I'm not a grandma yet.
2: I wasn't calling you a grandmother.
1: Okay.
2: But there is that aspect to how trends die out, that once it starts being used by an out-group, it initially had value because it was in the in-group, and now it no longer has that value, so it no longer has any cachet as a joke.
1: Mm-hmm.
2: And then we move on, and there's constantly new jokes percolating. I also think it's important to pay attention to the jokes that don't seem as obvious or don't even appear as jokes in the first place. I think these are the words that are actually going to change our language more permanently.
1: Mm.
2: Words that are percolating from usually minority groups or from more fringe phenomena, those are the ones that actually end up influencing our language. So I talk about the distinction between skibbity and low key. So low key is this adverb. It's been around since the 1800s as a word meaning like muted or something. Mm-hmm. But it was recently popularized in an adverbial sense, and this is from African American English, where people would say, oh, that party was low key good.
1: Meaning like chill?
2: Yeah, well, low key, yeah, it kind of means like, you know, nonchalant. I don't want to say it too much, being more low key about it, right? It's muted. It's mutedness, it's reservedness.
1: Also, the way you just use nonchalant, not how I use nonchalant.
2: Oh, yeah, the word nonchalant is evolving as well. There's been an internet meme since like 2023 about how people are using this. So I guess it's tough being a translator when you're also deep in the kind of algorithm yourself. But yeah, so low-key, I think, and these changing definitions that we see with a lot of other words are also happening but don't stick out as much as skibbity. And I think it's those words that don't stick out that are going to have a greater impact on our language hundreds of years from now.
1: So what you're just saying actually is explaining a lot of my 15-year-old daughter's behavior. I mean, teenagers, whatever, 'twas ever thus, every generation has its own way of rebelling, but nonchalance is definitely a thing.
2: Oh, absolutely. I also, an important point about the 15-year-olds, I think these kids are the bellwethers of where language is going to go. They are the ones that are actually most flexible with their linguistic behaviors. The elementary schoolers aren't quite as tapped into social trends yet or as searching to create identities. And older people are more entrenched in our ideas of how language should be or what words are supposed to sound like. And middle schoolers are forming their identity. They're trying to differentiate themselves from adults and from previous generations. They're trying to build a collective kind of identity for themselves. And so they are more flexible with adopting language. So you should be paying attention to your 15-year-old if you want to really understand what the state of the English language is right now.
1: So I guess someone would say like, yeah, but in my, you know, at my school, I remember there was like certain words, this is kind of gross, but in fourth grade, there was a kid who would spit at people, but only using his glands under his tongue. And he called it a gleek.
2: Huh.
1: This is super weird. But that it just took off in the fourth grade. It was like boys would gleek the girl that they liked. Gross, but also clearly good word because it stuck with me for all these years. But that's always been the case. Like, how is it different than, you know, social groups coming up with their own language or, for that matter, like the printing press, the radio?
2: I'm so glad we're bringing up the printing press and the radio because the medium is the message. The way we're talking is going to shape the way that trends diffuse. And I'm not going to say, oh, it's new that humans are using language to communicate or come up with social trends. No, that is a fundamentally human activity. And we will always do it and we will always find new ways to do it. But the algorithm is now mediating that interaction in the same way that the classroom did with the word gleek.
1: Mm.
2: The story of language as a whole is told by what mediums we're using to communicate. Before we had parchment and papyrus and everything, we relied a lot more on oral communication. Stories would be told through rhyme and meter, and then we moved to parchment and paper, and people were really concerned about that at the time. I think Plato was concerned about brain rot from people not memorizing things as much. Then we start segmenting our stories differently with paper, right? We can have chapters. We can actually put spaces between words as opposed to stone tablets where all the words were smushed together. And then we start mass producing things with the printing press. And the printing press now allows for vernacular language to reproduce and kind of solidify also at the same time the traditional gatekeepers of who gets to control how we talk. And so for a while, the printing press is the dominant mode of communication. You have a lot of standard language being replicated in all these different languages rather than just church Latin. And the internet finally creates this opportunity for the written replication of informal speech. You have people using slang words. You have people writing in lowercase and using abbreviations. And this is sort of this revolution in who can talk and who can vote on what language is supposed to be like. And that sort of lays the foundation for what I think is the new inflection point. Algorithms govern the distribution of content.
3: I don't know what type of videos I'm going to post on here yet.
4: Okay, but why is your content not blowing up if you're doing everything right? So let me put you on.
2: Things don't go viral unless they work for the algorithm. And what that means is that the language we're using is always sort of performing for the algorithm as well. And this is this medium that is always there, that is always shaping how ideas diffuse online. And that means any idea that diffuses is either good for the algorithm or it's created for the algorithm. That means using words like unalive. That means playing into trends like skibbity. That means a lot of creators are just incentivized to come up with new words or use trendy language because the algorithm sees that language as metadata.
1: Mm.
2: In the past, metadata was something like a hashtag, something that gives you information about the content. Now the algorithm sees everything. The natural language processing, computer vision components, all sub-algorithms analyze that, and they create this numerical representation of what a video is. Mm-hmm. And they already know what the video is about, but the word is part of that. So we're incentivized to use words that aid in the distribution of our own video.
1: Hmm. Just to follow up on, you know, the classic Marshall McLuhan idea of the medium is the message. The algorithm is the one that's shaping language. But to be clear, the algorithm is programmed by people who work for very large tech companies who want to monetize.
2: Absolutely. And they create those structures that are then replicated by other influencers down the line that, you need engagement, you need retention, which is how long people watch a video, you need likes. And so now as an influencer, I'm trying to make all my videos to get people to watch the whole time, and I want to get likes. Otherwise, the video is not going to be distributed. So I have to play into that. I also want to note that there's emergent social phenomena that aren't programmed just by these engineers. It's not purely like this top-down process. There's social expectations that come with each medium.
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2: On NPR, you have like an NPR voice that's been studied.
6: President Trump is making his first official trip of
2: Clearly,
6: this
2: Clearly, I am not good at adapting into this.
1: Oh, I think they've been trying to get rid of that for years, though.
2: But at the same time,
1: here I am. Uh-huh.
2: You're speaking in maybe a more radio-friendly voice. Uh-huh. I'm speaking in a more algorithm-friendly voice because that's what we've learned to talk when we're kind of communicating like this.
1: Wait, somebody might be like, what do you mean an algorithm friendly voice? Define that.
2: There's actually a bunch of different types of influencer accents, but you're probably familiar with the most famous sort of lifestyle influencer accent, the, hey guys, welcome to NPR. Today we're going to be talking about algorithms. It has that up talk. It has the rising tone.
1: Well, because you're not getting any response from anyone, so you're like trying to have a conversation with yourself.
2: Exactly. This is a one-sided communication. That is an important part of shaping it, but that's not all. You know, I could just continuously monotone deadpan into the camera and that wouldn't go viral because there's an expectation of how people are supposed to talk. And this sort of lifestyle influencer accent came out of the previous YouTube accent, which came out of the Valley Girl accent. So there's layers of social prestige in how we talk, and there's an expectation of what the lifestyle influencer is supposed to sound like.
1: Now, wait. Are you saying that the human brain is attracted to those and therefore it gets more listens and therefore the algorithm continues to push it? Or are you saying that the algorithm is hearing those intonations and pushing it harder on people?
2: No, I don't think the algorithm is picking up on accent intonations. I think there is actual human bias toward social prestige. We evaluate any kind of social situation through our lens of like, is this something worth listening to? And then like our slight scroll patterns get replicated through what the algorithm recommends. The algorithm doesn't even need to analyze whether or not this person's speaking in a lifestyle influencer accent. It's merely telling that, this viewer scrolled away quickly because this person wasn't speaking in a socially approved accent in their minds, and that means I'm going to recommend this video to fewer users. And so there's sort of a selection that happens for socially desirable accents to replicate. And I also want to clarify that's only one type of accent that's the most stereotyped because, you know, women are scrutinized with language. I speak in what I call an educational influencer accent. I'll talk very quickly. I'll stress more words to keep you watching my video.
1: I get the sense, though, that you were a fast talker always, no?
2: I definitely am a fast talker, and I'm definitely giving away myself here. But also there's a perfection that I strive for in the videos where I'll retake certain clips if it seems like I don't have the right intonation on the right word or if I stumble on my words, if I don't talk fast enough. And so what now is still like a kind of more natural way of speaking for me, and I, again, would probably speak differently if I was in a larger group conversation where you don't need to, it's like more laid back, you know, it's more, demure.
1: You're so nonchalant, Adam, my God.
2: I don't want to be chalant all the time. There's a time and a place to be chalant, and there's a time to be nonchalant.
1: Wait, there's a, hold on. There's a difference between chalant and nonchalant?
2: Well, nonchalant is being reserved, and then...
1: Yeah, but chalant is not its own word, what?
2: But it is. It is now. It's a slang word that was popularized through, like, social media.
1: Meaning?
2: And people will talk... Meaning the opposite of nonchalant, meaning you are overt about something.
1: Like jazzed?
2: Yeah, you're excited about something. I'm chalant about language, you know?
1: When I say jazzed, are you like, whoa, 87, or what?
2: I mean, I probably would just use the word chalant, exactly.
1: When we come back, Adam's concern and optimism for social media users, younger ones in particular. Plus, Adam and I go viral. Maybe.
2: Oh, you didn't know about
1: that? How do we begin? Oh, sorry. Just terrible. Okay. Today on the show, the creator economy and its effects on language. I'm Manoush Zomorodi, and you're listening to the TED Radio Hour from NPR. Stay with us.
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1: It's the TED Radio Hour from NPR. I'm Manoush Zomorodi. We've been talking to Adam Alexic about the creator economy. Adam calls himself a social media linguist. He's also the author of AlgoSpeak, How Social Media is Transforming the Future of Language. And he has built his career explaining the cultural and generational divide on how we use words.
2: We didn't have the idea of a social generation in the 1800s. This is like a new thing. People are coming back from World War I. We call them the lost generation. Oh, the people coming back from World War II, that's the GI generation. And then we have baby boomers. And then we actually don't know what to call you, the next generation after that. We're like, well, I guess they don't have a desire to be defined, so we'll call them Gen X. And then we just keep running with the idea that generations exist. And then we have like millennial, yeah, because it's 2000. And then, well, we don't know what to call Gen Z either. So we'll just do whatever was two after Gen X. And now we just ran out of the alphabet, so we'll call it Gen Alpha. But I think influencers play into these labels because there is a human social fascination with being labeled. We love things like MBTIs and zodiacs and the idea of belonging to a bucket and with a generation.
1: And it's shorthand, right?
2: It is. It is shorthand. Obviously, it's reductive, and I think people realize that. But we're using more generational language than we were before because it works. It works to talk about the Gen Z finger heart versus the millennial heart. Or before Gen X, people will start a short form video. They'll do like a little breath in.
1: Uh-huh.
2: It's so strange to me that we put ourselves in buckets like that, and they actually serve as algorithmic trend bait to say that you are, oh, this is a Gen Z thing. This is the Gen Z stare went viral recently. I did a video on the boomer ellipses.
8: There's always a random dot, dot, dot in the middle of their messages.
1: Oh, I do that.
2: I phrased it that way because I knew it would go viral. Like, why do boomers put dots in their text, which is not a normal thing that young people do?
8: So it's simply more efficient to separate ideas.
1: But it's like trailing off in your language.
2: Yeah, yeah. It's just, there's different texting etiquette among different generations. And again, to use that word generation already feels like, I mean, all of language is putting things into categories. But I think some categories are more reductive than others.
9: For example, the suffix core has recently gotten very popular in Gen Z slang to describe specific aesthetics, like cottage core, or goblin core, or angel core. And on the surface level, these are cute. You watch a cottagecore video, you like it. Later on, you get more cottagecore content. You might even start to identify with the cottagecore aesthetic. But here's the thing. It's all fake. The entire reason these aesthetics exist is because TikTok algorithm has decided that words like cottagecore qualify as trending metadata. So creators respond by making more cottagecore content that propagates the word, and then more people interact with it, which makes the word trendier. And this happens because social media algorithms want to make you identify with hyper-compartmentalized labels, since they can then give you extremely specific commercialized content catering to that identity. Now that you're a cottagecore person, you feel special every time you get a cottagecore video. You're like, cottagecore? Well, the algorithm really knows me. The algorithm gave you that identity. You might even start buying cottagecore clothing or cottagecore decorations to fit your new lifestyle as a cottagecore person, and that's exactly what they want. The craziest part is they're not even trying to hide this.
1: This is at the heart of the capitalist maker economy, no?
2: This is such an important point to understand about how algorithms work. They want more categories. It's really good for them if I'm a demisexual goblin core Gen Z Swiftie.
1: I don't even know what you just said, but yes, go on.
2: The point is, those are all little identifiers, little pieces of metadata about myself as a user. The algorithm actually doesn't need the words, but humans sense that they are trying to perform for the algorithm, and they create these words, and they actually circularly, emergently make more of a cluster of users who identify with this label, and that it makes more for the algorithm to reward. And it's all part of this surveillance capitalism system where now they have more things to label about us, more ways to target us more specifically. If you look at TikTok's business page in 2021, it says that subcultures are the new demographics, and it gives businesses ideas for how to profit off things like cottagecore and the hashtag baddie aesthetic. And what's crazy to me about that page, they are using the word demographic. Because in the past, a demographic was like race, age, gender. And now it's also whether you're cottagecore or not.
1: So as a Gen Xer, part of me is like, dude, you're totally selling out. But I'm guessing that that was an extremely time-specific way of testing you on why you are in the career you're in.
2: I think I'm extremely aware of the dissonance, I guess, that is required to be a creator talking about these words and caring about how algorithms are affecting our culture. I think it is possible to use these algorithms subversively, otherwise I would not. It's also, I think, very important to mix forms of media. If we're going back to McLuhan and media theory, there's a scholar called Harold Innes who came before McLuhan in Canada. I think he has a fascinating point about space-biased versus time-biased communication. And time-biased sticks with the cultural record, like books and oral traditions. And so while it might take way longer to reach an audience that's the same size, space-biased media fills up a lot of space really quickly, but doesn't stick around. Something like a newspaper or mass media or TV or right now algorithms are incredibly space-biased. They fill our consciousness and then they go away. So it seems that both types of media have their pros and cons, right? Space-biased media is very good for communicating to a big audience, and time-biased media is very good for maintaining some kind of cultural constancy or longevity. And so I think we should be mixing as much time-biased and space-biased media as possible, where we build a more holistic picture of society and reality by consuming and engaging with all these different types of media. So that's why I wrote a book.
1: Yeah, I did want to ask you that. Writing a book seems kind of retro in a way, but based on what you've just said, am I right to assume that you were happy to create it? Well, A, because you got paid, and B, gets your ideas to more people, but C, it's more tangible, that it'll stand the test of time, maybe unlike some of your TikTok videos?
2: Yeah, I don't think anybody's looking at my TikTok videos from 2023. Somebody might look at this book 2 years from now, though. So there is a difference to how ideas can diffuse, and ideas will diffuse differently depending on the medium. So a lot of this is just built up layers of human social constructs. The NPR social construct of how we're supposed to talk versus the book social construct of how I'm supposed to write, which is informal English, mind you. And then there's the TikTok construct of how I'm supposed to talk, and each of these has a different layer of respect or understanding of how I should be communicating.
1: So who are you really, Adam?
2: I think a good communicator should know to adapt to different media and to different types of people and to different social settings. And we are constantly code-switching all around us. You are a different person talking to your grandmother than talking to your best friend. And that is super normal. Your grandmother's house is a different medium than the bar that you're hanging out with your friend at. So this is an aspect of human nature to switch with the medium, but kind of maintain conceptual constancy, I guess. Still have your own moral system and your own direction with what you're trying to do.
1: I am asked Adam to make a video with me.
2: Didn't know about
10: right, how do we begin? Oh, sorry.
1: And use his formula to see if we could go viral.
2: The lighting's kind of bad.
1: By playing to the algorithm.
2: Good, yeah. Okay, yeah.
1: Our first requirement, a trendy new word.
2: Oh, you didn't know about the word clanker?
1: And you always need a good hook. Gen X versus Gen Z.
10: No, I have no idea. I'm Gen X.
2: It's kind of a speculative slur for robots. So the idea that they would become more sentient in the future and they could be treated as a human minority today.
1: The point of this video? To get people thinking about why we would even invent a slur for something that humans created. In this case, robots, which we are now calling clankers, as a slur.
2: Exactly. So the idea is a derogatory play on the idea of clanking as a robot, but also the N-word itself. It comes from Star Wars, where robots are seen as sort of a secondary race, and there's a lot of ideas about clankers being a lower class, but sort of anthropomorphized citizen in the future.
1: In some ways that makes sense. Like, they're not humans, so shouldn't they be treated as clankers?
2: You know, it's just the idea that in the future they would become conscious, and we aren't recognizing that. It's sort of an online meme that's speculating about your daughter bringing home a clanker in the year 2060.
10: So, like, 2060, my daughter's gonna bring home a robot who is really, really nice to her, therefore a nicer boyfriend than a real human, but he's kind of a clanker.
2: Right, well, the idea is you don't want your daughter dating a robot.
1: Amen to that.
2: Well, in 2060, that might be racist.
1: Will the word clanker be around a year from now? Maybe not. Are these trendy words and memes among the world's most urgent issues? Definitely not. But as much as they are fun and interesting, there is a darker side to this world of algorithms and memes. I do want to make sure that I ask you, there are people who are using language and the way the algorithm works to get across all kinds of ideas. Last year we saw the shocking murder of Charlie Kirk, the conservative influencer. That trial is ongoing. But before his death as an influencer, he built a big following online, in part through a very particular use of language, right? It was short, punchy, geared for viralness. From your perspective, how does that illustrate the way that social media platforms are shaping the way public figures communicate?
2: Yeah, there's a sort of gotcha style that goes viral that you'll see Ben Shapiro or Charlie Kirk in the past use. That's like, keep it concise, keep it clip farmed, so something that can go viral as a 30-second clip, some snarky soundbite. Doesn't matter who's more correct, just who can go more viral. And if you can go more viral than the other person, you can outcompete like rebuttals or counterpoints. So it's more about just get your idea out there than have some measured response. And algorithms reward extreme things, right? When we're talking about engagement optimization, what these algorithms are doing to get our attention, things that are good at getting attention are unfortunately really extreme things. So far left and far right opinions and voices are going to be amplified. You know, AOC and Marjorie Taylor Greene are always going to go viral than my congressman where I grew up in Albany, New York, Paul Tonko. No offense, he's kind of boring. He doesn't go viral, right? There's no kind of extreme point to his views, so it's not going to go as far on the algorithm. And so you have this ability of more extreme views to outcompete less extreme views, diffuse further, and then more people maybe start adopting that. It represents a new chance for people to donate money. Or I think Donald Trump is the first algorithmic president in the same way that Kennedy was the first TV president. He was famously kind of elected over Nixon because he looked more photogenic. And I think Donald Trump is the more memeable president. And if photogenic candidates were good on TV, memeable presidents are good for algorithms.
1: I mean, one illustration I think of how, just back to Charlie Kirk, how this can play out in real life. I had a conversation with a friend, a mom, who said to me, I hate to admit it, I had not heard of Charlie Kirk. But I asked my 14-year-old son if he had, and he said, duh, mom, of course I have. I'm a white 14-year-old kid on social media. I'm targeted exactly by them. Of course I've seen his videos. The fact that he understood what he was getting and why he was getting it. Do you think that the younger generation is more savvy, and are they questioning what
10: the information that they're getting because they are thinking about the medium?
2: Yes, I actually have so much optimism for the younger generation. I actually think older generations are maybe more concerningly illiterate of the new medium. The first people to get tricked by slop were boomers on Facebook, and there was like a shrimp Jesus that went viral. I think young people generally have a decent understanding of, oh, this could be AI, this might not be real, or like, this is the algorithm and the algorithm is not necessarily showing me what I want. When people engage less with new media, they are less aware of how some things are fake or overrepresented. But yes, definitely it is still a pipeline for younger people to get radicalized. A lot of this comes directly out of extreme ideology built on 4chan.
9: Some of the linguistic communities created by the algorithm can be actively harmful. Many younger people have started using the suffix pilled to mean convinced into a lifestyle. If I recently discovered that I really like eating burritos, for example, I can say, I'm so burrito pilled. But that word was formed through analogy with black pilled, a term meaning convinced into incel ideology. Now, incels are a dangerous, misogynistic group, and yet somehow the vocabulary is filtering into Gen Z slang because the algorithm gave these hate groups a space. And again, many people don't even know where it came from. But for the few people who might be interested in the underlying idea, it's now more accessible to them because of the way that slang spreads on the internet.
10: What do you think that means? You just said you were an optimist for younger generation, but after hearing you say that, I worry a lot.
2: I'm an optimist for younger generations having literacy about this stuff. I am not an optimist in terms of algorithms and how they impact our culture. I do want to draw that distinction between language and culture because I sort of comment on both a lot, and I think language is fine and there's nothing wrong with individual words. They're never brain rot. I do think the same way as Chinese tea, language points us towards greater cultural shifts. You see a lot of words coming from that 4chan manosphere space, and we should be paying attention to why are these words coming out of that space. It's because that space is good at creating memes that export their ideology, and sometimes their ideology is very intertwined with far-right ideas and aesthetics. And yeah, that's kind of a problem of algorithms themselves, how they push extreme perspectives. What I said earlier about mixing media, I really hope that we come to realize as a culture that we should not just be relying on algorithms for our news, but also, you know, mainstream news has its own biases. It's good to get news from as many places as possible and build a greater picture of reality. It's good to build your stories of who people are through in-person connections as well, because algorithms are going to show you a flattened representation of what society is.
9: I do think we should be aware. We should be aware when the way we're talking may have been conditioned by the algorithm. We should be aware when the words we're using may have been engineered to sell us things. We should be aware when our language regurgitates extremist rhetoric, and we should be aware when that language can be used to harm other people. We should be aware of etymology in general because it helps us better understand who we are today. We should be aware. And with that, I have just one final piece of slang for you. It's a common phrase used by younger people when we finish a long-winded explanation of something. Thanks for coming to my TED Talk.
10: That was Adam Alexic. He's the author of AlgoSpeak, How Social Media is Transforming the Future of Language. You can find him at Etymology Nerd on social media, and you can see his talk at TED.com. Thank you so much for listening to our show today. If you enjoyed it, leave us a comment. What words are you using? We would love to know. You can do that on Spotify or email us at tedradiohour@npr.org. We love hearing from you. This episode was produced by Matthew Cloutier and edited by Sanaz Meshkinpour and me. Our production staff at NPR also includes James Delahousie, Rachel Faulkner-White, Katie Monteleone, Fiona Guerin, Harsha Nahada, and Phoebe Lett. Our executive producer is Irene Noguchi. Our audio engineers were Damian Herring and Gilly Moon. Our theme music was written by Ramteen Arablouei. Our partners at TED are Chris Anderson, Roxanne Hilash, and Daniela Balarezzo. I'm Manoush Zomorodi, and you've been listening to the TED Radio Hour from NPR.
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20: From the National Newsroom of the Canadian Press, I'm Jason White. The central Newfoundland town of Gander has held a commemoration ceremony marking the 25th anniversary of the September 11th terrorist attacks. Jean Chrétien was prime minister when the attacks happened. He says he was proud it was his government that moved the motion to invoke Article 5 of the NATO Charter.
21: Article 5 says that an attack on one NATO country is an attack on all of NATO. Our closest friend was attacked. We said that was an attack on us too. And we fought back side by side.
20: The ceremony was held in Gander, where residents fed and housed thousands of air travelers stranded by the attacks. Canada U.S. Trade Minister Dominic LeBlanc says the conversation continues, even if Canada isn't currently in trade negotiations with the Americans. He says he'd like to see Canada, the U.S., and Mexico sit down together.
22: I was encouraged by comments by President Sheinbaum, I think last week, where she reiterated her view that it would be good if all three countries were working at the same table around the review renewal, we hope.
20: LeBlanc says he has no scheduled meetings in Washington, but has spoken with U.S. Trade Representative Jamison Greer and U.S. Commerce Secretary Howard Lutnick as well. Automaker Stellantis says it may sell its Toronto area assembly plant to a Canadian armored vehicle maker. Stellantis says it signed a memorandum of understanding with Rochelle on the potential sale of its assembly plant in Brampton, Ontario. That plant has been idle since 2023. The federal government's begun rolling out some long-awaited additional funding for national sport groups. Ottawa announced plans to inject more money into Canada's national sport organizations as part of its spring economic update. The government also plans to host what it calls a national Playground to Podium Summit this fall for representatives from Canada's amateur sports system. Coming up on Monday, Statistics Canada is set to release its latest Consumer Price Index report for August, and economists expect inflation held steady at 3% as gasoline prices dropped from earlier in the summer.
0: RSM Canada economist Tu Nguyen says elevated gas prices are the main source of inflationary pressure right now, while the rest of the economy is stable. Volatile pump prices throughout the spring and summer have been driven by the Middle East conflict, but those hostilities were less turbulent in August. Prices could also face upward pressure in the months to come because of the escalating trade dispute, with Canada's counter-tariffs on American products taking effect earlier this week. Michelle Zedekian, The Canadian Press.
20: This is The Canadian Press. In sports, Rudy Martin Jr. has been called up by the Toronto Blue Jays. Tonight's game hosting Baltimore will be the 30-year-old outfielder's first ever Major League Baseball appearance. It looks like top prospect Gavin McKenna won't debut with the Toronto Maple Leafs this weekend after all. Media reports say the forward will not participate in the four-team NHL Prospect Challenge in Gatineau, Quebec. He'd been named to the Leafs roster yesterday. An online petition calling on the Edmonton Oilers to reverse the signing of Alex Formanton has collected more than 27,000 signatures. The petition was started by longtime Oilers superfan Mary Lowen, known as Mama Stanley. Formanton was one of five former Canadian World Junior players acquitted last year of sexual assault charges. And two-time CFL Most Outstanding Defensive Player Mathieu Betts has signed a one-year extension with the BC Lions. The 31-year-old Montrealer became the first Canadian to win the league's top defensive player award twice after he earned the honor again last season. From the Canadian Press, I'm Jason White.
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4: Taking a look at your weather forecast, we'll see clear skies with a low of 16 overnight. Sunny skies into the morning, becoming a mix of sun and cloud later in the afternoon, reaching a high of 27. Sunday, a mix of sun and cloud with 30% chance of showers and a high of 25. And some sunny skies for Monday with a high of 20.
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24: Day. But there's some research that has come out by a guy called Jeffrey Rosenthal. He's a statistics guy. And we're going to talk to Jeffrey later on about bad luck. And because of bad luck things, like when I say bad luck, what comes to mind for bad luck? Friday the 13th, clearly, Ryan. What else comes to mind for bad luck times?
25: Step on the crack, or step on a crack, break your mother's back.
24: Ooh, black superstitions.
25: Cats. Mm-hmm. You know,
24: I was thinking more like Halloween. You know, people are like, oh, like spooky things happen. People.
25: Well,
24: die.
25: Yeah, I think the clearest example of bad luck that has ever happened to me was in grade 10. The day before school started, I stepped under a ladder walking into a Boston Pizza, and I went, "Oh, that's bad luck to walk underneath a ladder." Then, Shane, coincidentally, I proceeded to horrifically fail grade 10 math that year. And I think it has to do with the bad luck and nothing to do with the fact that I did not study, nor am I good at math.
24: Oh, very good. And that's a lot easier and better excuse for your mom.
25: Yeah, mom.
24: Is that your mom superstitious or you superstitious?
25: My mom is very superstitious.
24: Ah, so you were just being tricky.
25: I was being tricky, not even a little bit stitious. I was being stitious. I was being a little stitious. Mm-hmm. My mom is very superstitious because her mom was very superstitious.
24: Okay. Superstitions. Do you carry them with you? 7-10-10. Are you superstitious? Obvious superstitions. Step on a crack. Ryan said that one. Walking under a ladder. Superstitious. What other kind of superstitions? I mean, there's the lucky socks, of course. Lucky underwear. That's a real deal one. What else comes to mind for superstitions when we think of being superstitious generally? You know, there's the salt over the shoulder type behaviors, which I find weird. But, what else comes to mind for superstitiousness? Superstitionsness? Made that up. There are superstitions in our lives, that we don't really realize that are there, that we carry around with us. And we do it all the time. For example, lottery numbers. Do you ever buy lotto tickets and use like your mom's birthday, your brother's birthday, that kind of thing?
25: No, because I mean, I probably should, because the only time you hear about people winning the lottery on the news is when it's like they play the same number for 27 years and it was their great grandfather's birthday. Like, I probably should, because mm-hmm. they seem to be the real winners, but no, I don't.
24: So superstitions are present in so many ways in our lives. And we do it all the time, and it's fascinating. What's your favorite brand of sneakers, Ryan?
25: My favorite?
24: Yeah.
25: Adidas.
24: Okay. Why?
25: I think they're usually more comfortable. There's a very wide array of different types of Adidas shoes. Mm-hmm. I like the brand history is cool.
24: Okay. Yeah. All right. Yeah. So it's a superstition.
25: Huh?
24: Well, so when you get a different pair of shoes.
25: Yeah.
24: It's a different pair of shoes.
25: It is.
24: So there's no guarantee that it's been built the same way and it's of the same quality and it is comfortable. Mm-hmm. You just believe it that they're more comfortable.
25: That's true. That's true. And maybe it lessens the bad luck if I step on a crack on the sidewalk if I'm wearing
24: That would certainly, that's the black magic of it. That's for sure. Yeah. Absolutely. A superstition is a belief or practice not based on reason, science, or facts, often connected to magic luck or the supernatural. And so it also presents itself in so many different ways, and I find it fascinating. For example, choosing your own numbers on lotto and having the same numbers every week because you believe that that is a better chance of winning. Superstition. Many people say lottery generally is a superstition. Some people like to use their like initials on things all the time. Better luck that way. When you buy something, people clean them first. Probably good practice, but you know, you never really know. Smells kind of funky. Should probably clean it, right? Valuing things because the last time some favorite person touched something, good things happened. There are so many things that we generally do as superstitions every day, including personalizing and trying to humanize different objects or experiences. Don't wash that because my hockey team hasn't, you know, I don't wash my favorite beer mug because my hockey team hasn't lost since or something like that. Oh my God, we're playing on a Tuesday. I don't want to play my game on a Tuesday. Arbitrary steps before eating is also on the list. My salad tastes better if I eat my steak first. I mean, we don't really know that, but we do it. It's amazing. I love the topic. We're going to dig into it. Turns out that being unlucky on the 13th is not as unlucky as being out and about on the 14th. Halloween is similar. Summer, you would think everyone's out doing things. That would be unlucky. Turns out quite the opposite. And there are reasons behind it. So superstitions. Do you know anybody who's wildly superstitious? I mean, there's obviously the magic crystals and all the other things. Here's my special candle and burn this candle before I do this and then good things happen and whatever. Guys are kind of dumb, buy flowers, good things happen. That's a bit of a superstition, although it could be reason behind that one. Just saying. We're going to dig into that a little bit later. 71010, text in your superstitions as you have them. We'll share those. Steve Stebbing is here. We're talking about movies. If you are an empty nester, Dr. Lori Batito has some advice for you in relationship conversation tonight on the Friday Night Love Shack about how to spice up your relationship again.
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3: You say you can't imagine your child being diagnosed with cancer, but you can. Imagine thinking your child has a tummy ache, but it's actually a tumor. Imagine some kids are headed to practice and yours is headed to another procedure. 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
1: Happy Friday. It's the roundup. Andrew Caddell is here joining us. It looks like Ottawa.
2: It's Ottawa.
1: From Ottawa today. And it's a chance for us to sort of recap the week. And we have this thing we decided last week we would try, which is Trump Free Friday. So we're going to try and do the roundup without saying the T word. And see where we can go. Before we get to all of that, let's talk about 25 years ago today, Andrew Caddell. Amazing how far we've come and amazing how far we've not come. The folks in Gander we had on the show yesterday, just remarkable to see things are going on and coming together. We had a lady on the show who was there as a stranded passenger and returned this week for the first time in 25 years. Pretty cool. And it's amazing. Just your thoughts, 9/11. Hard to believe 25 years ago.
2: Well, I was on a plane on 9/11, and I was on one of the last planes to land in Canada. I was one of seven planes that were diverted to Montreal rather than Mirabel or Gander or anywhere in Newfoundland. We were flying from London to Ottawa, and the pilot came on as we were crossing into Canadian airspace and said, "Sorry, folks, we're going to be flying into Montreal instead of Ottawa. There's a security alert in Ottawa." So,

0: In those days, there were phones in the seats. And so I reached for the phone in the seat, put my credit card in, phoned my wife and said, I'm sorry, but I'm going to be, a little late for dinner because I'm going to have to take the train from Montreal. She said, don't you know what's happened? And I said, no. And she explained. And then the phone went dead. And, people came up to me and said, we saw you got through. Why are we going to Montreal? And I said, oh, it's not a big deal. Because all you need on a plane of 220 people is for two people to panic, or who knows if there weren't terrorists on the plane. So I just said nothing, and the person next to me said, what's going on? And I said, well, can you keep a secret? And I said, yeah. I said, you can't react to this. And I told her what had happened from the conversation I had with my wife. And she said, well, how could this have happened? And I said, well, I know three things. One is that they must have had their own pilots, because no commercial pilot would fly into a building even with a gun to his head. Second, it was done for the greatest media impact possible, because terrorism is public relations by other means. And I had been studying my master's in journalism, and we'd been talking a lot about how you get attention in the media. Well, going to the media capital of the world and knocking down buildings and going to Washington to is a way of certainly getting attention. And the third thing I said was someone somewhere really screwed up on the intelligence on this, which of course was the findings of the 9/11 Commission. And I had worked, I actually helped found CSIS when I worked for Solicitor General in 1984. And so I knew a lot about the intelligence world, and I continued to maintain my contacts with that world. So when this happened, I knew that there would have been some kind of a trail that would show that the hijackers were in the United States and they had been training there. And anyway, all of that came true. The week before, I'd had nightmares of planes crashing into buildings, though.
1: No, no way.
0: And I was in Geneva at the time, and I flew Geneva-London and then London to eventually to Montreal. So I was a bit scared getting onto a plane after having all those nightmares.
1: Well, next time you have nightmares, let me know, okay?
0: I shall.
1: Thanks. Yes. That would be great. 25 years ago, September 11th, 2001, it's hard to believe, Shane Hewitt and the Night Shift, Andrew Caddell is here. And let's talk about tone deaf or tone it down. Some comments have come out suggesting that, well, let's just hear what Pete Hoekstra had to say.
2: There is ongoing, you know, trade war between the two countries. President Trump is posting memes. He's posting images of Prime Minister Carney calling him Governor Carney. Is that helpful? Should he be doing those things during this time and during this ongoing trade war?
3: Well, number one, we don't refer to it as a trade war. The second thing is, it's time to take the tenor down. There have been things that have been said by Canadian politicians that, at least I've heard, they regret that they've ever said them. Let's talk about the issue here. Let's get resolved and let's move it forward.
1: So that's the tone deaf part. Everyone seems to forget who started all of this, and maybe the trade war phrase is good comms by the Prime Minister in order to rally the troops, if you will, and that could be a thing. I don't pretend that that's not a thing. When the President is posting memes and jokes online like that, I mean, who should be toning things down?
0: Well, I would say, you know, his acolytes like Pete Hoekstra have a lot to explain. A lot of explaining to do in this case. And so it's very odd to hear him say all these things when, if you Google disgraceful things Pete Hoekstra has said, there's a dozen things that are listed specifically, like his profanity-laced tirade in October 2025 to the Ontario trade representative at an event at the National Gallery, his 51st state rhetoric, his mocking of the negotiations between Canada and the U.S., the anti-his claims that there was an anti-American campaign that was being undertaken by Canadian politicians. And he said that the Gordie Howe Bridge, that the fact that the Canadian government had paid for the Gordie Howe Bridge, the billions of dollars for the Gordie Howe Bridge, was a myth. Which is not true, because we did actually pay for it. So, all that said, I think Pete Hoekstra has a little bit of maybe backing up, maybe a little bit of contrition to show, rather than saying, oh, everybody else has to tone it down.
1: Can I make a guess? Sure. I guess that he was told, you're going into 9/11 stuff this week. They don't want you there, but you got to go do your job. And so we just need you to tone it down. And so the last thing he probably read on his notes before he walked into this presser was, we need to tone it down. And he doesn't seem to have the ability to not shoot off his mouth and say flippant things, like you said. And all he was rolling through his brain was, yeah, we need to tone it down. And well, he didn't know what else to say.
0: I would have liked one Newfoundlander in Gander. I know Oswald Fudge, who features in the show Come From Away, and has become kind of a friend of mine. We've had dinner when I was last in Gander. And he was the policeman on 9/11. He was the one policeman in Gander in 9/11. And so he's quite the character. He became a counselor. Anyway, I'd like one Newfoundlander to have said, boy, geez, boy, you're some sleeveen. Sleeveen in Newfoundlandese is a really, really crooked, mean, nasty person. And I think that's what Pete Hoekstra is. He's a sleeveen.
1: We need to be critical of our government, though, and also make sure that they are on side with what they're doing. Conversations haven't stopped, says LeBlanc, which is probably a good thing going on in the background. But that also means that we're getting sold a bill of goods, Andrew.
0: Not really. I played golf at least with a number of former diplomats, and everybody's agreed that there are contacts and there are conversations going on, because that's what you do when you're running a G7 country like Canada and you're doing diplomacy. And so it's understandable that Dominic LeBlanc and Janice Charette would be in touch with their contacts and see if there's an opening. However, everybody who's familiar with what is going on is saying there will be contacts, there will be conversations, but there will be no negotiations for a while to come.
1: Mm-hmm. Happy Friday, my friend. Thanks for being here.
0: Same to you.
1: Andrew Caudill joining us from Ottawa today. The Happy Friday Roundup, stories of the week. We will continue with our attempt at Trump-Free Fridays. It's the only time I'm allowed to say it, by the way. It's a new thing. We started last week. It actually feels pretty good, I got to tell you.
0: TGIF, TFF.
1: This could be a thing going forward. Just saying. Coming up for you next, that was the smart stuff. The really not smart stuff that's frankly a waste of time and the stories you don't need to know. Yeah, that's...
4: Taking a look at your weather forecast, we'll see clear skies with a low of 16 overnight. Sunny skies into the morning, becoming a mix of sun and cloud later in the afternoon, reaching a high of 27. Sunday, a mix of sun and cloud with 30% chance of showers and a high of 25. And some sunny skies for Monday with a high of 20.
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